0: Again, you could call or you could text 310-840-4910. In case you're just joining us, we started the show. Brad and I were both off on Friday, so we gave our thoughts on LeBron James going to the Philadelphia 76ers. LeBron James, LeBron James. I've heard that clip 1,000 times, and I used to like it, and now I'm completely sick of it. But as a diehard Knicks fan, I still think the Knicks are the best team in the Eastern Conference. I think the Sixers are freaking scary. I'll give them that. I'll admit it. I'll admit it. I don't know how you don't think so. But are they better than the Knicks? And can they even win a title, let alone get out of the Eastern Conference? That's what these next 2 years of LeBron are going to be judged on. 310-840-4910. We also talked about...
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2: Here you go now. So congrats on you and the endeavors that you've made to get you where you're at now so far. But here's my question to you guys. Where do you value these tight ends? My philosophy is Ferguson 1, Kittle 2, Loveland 3. And then I also want to know who your top three tight ends are altogether.
3: Well, Dale, I appreciate the comments and the compliments, brother. Thank you for following, my, as you said, my journey over the last couple of years here. Brad, I will let you answer Dale's fantasy football question, and I feel like you might have a completely different order than what he said between Ferguson, Kittle, and Loveland.
4: Yeah, just, again, trying to speak through an objective lens here. Bar none, without question, the best tight end out of this thrice that he tossed out, Ferguson, Kittle, and Loveland is Colson Loveland. You know, we talked to Mark Harmon, our Bears insider earlier on from CHGO. He thinks that Loveland could reach 1,000 yards this year, and that's not far-fetched. I think it's very much within the range of outcomes. I think at a minimum, you're looking at 850 yards. You're probably looking at 75, 80 catches. He gets peppered with targets. He's so versatile. And he's a weapon, a primary one inside the red zone. And we do expect, at least I do, Caleb Williams to improve in his accuracy this season. Ferguson is a low man on the totem pole. I'm going to go Kittle in the middle. And I do believe Kittle will be ready in time for week one, but you still have a lot of mouths to feed there in San Francisco. Got to spread the love around. DeJuan, Stribling, the rookie at Ole Miss, getting a lot of buzz already early on in camp. And then the other question he had, the top three tight ends overall. Number one, Brock Bowers of Las Vegas. Number two, the Bridezilla, Trey McBride, Arizona. And number three for me, doubling down, maybe quadrupling down, Colston Loveland of my Chicago Bears. Come on, you got to show the guy indeed some love.
3: Yeah, I will work backwards. I'll start with you there. I mean, again, you look at average draft position of all fantasy football leagues and drafts right now, and it would basically say that McBride or Bowers, kind of interchangeable, one or two. I'll actually give the slight nod to Trey McBride, and I know Brock Bowers is fully healthy, and now with Fernando Mendoza and Kirk Cousins as his quarterback, and it should be Fernando Mendoza for 75% of the season, that Brock Bowers should be back to being the number one tight end in football. But I will say, even last year, with a terrible defense and Jacoby Brissett playing quarterback and a team that stunk to the high heavens, Trey McBride was still the number one tight end in all of football last year. I think that's going to continue. I think he's that damn good. I would put McBride the slight nod over Brock Bowers, but those guys have to be one and two. And then, yeah, Brad, I mean, again, I'm as high as you could be on Colston Loveland. I think he is three. His average draft position is in the 40s. No other tight end is within 15, 20 spots of that. You know, next is Tyler Warren. And then you're talking about Harold Fannin, Tucker Kraft, Kyle Pitts, all kind of log jammed in those next few spots. But I agree with you. McBride Bowers has to be one and two. And then I think Colston Loveland at three. And in terms of the three guys that Dale in South Carolina asked about, again, I'm putting Colston Loveland one for all the reasons that you just mentioned, for the reasons that the fantasy football players have shown to be taking him with a lot of zest for how great he finished last season. I think Colston Loveland has to be one. Kittle could end up having a better season than him, and it wouldn't shock me in the slightest because he's an all-pro, and he's been one of the best tight ends in the NFL for the last decade. But, Brad, he's coming off a torn Achilles. We just don't know what kind of season he's going to have now at 32 years old. So, again, he's starting training camp on the PUP list, but as you mentioned, he is very optimistic. I saw Kyle Juszczyk saying that he expects George Kittle to be ready, or that he's going to try to be ready for week one. That's a big question mark still to this point. So until, you know, again, hopefully your draft is later in August, right? You're somebody that likes to draft a couple of days before the season starts, and you want to take George Kittle, the better, the more time you have to wait, the better, because you will get more clarity.

0: pretty on what his status is going to look like once we get ready for week one. But for the next couple of weeks, it's a guessing game as to whether or not George Kittle is going to be ready. And so for that reason, I would put him at number two. And then, yeah, I think Jake Ferguson is going to be number three for me on this list, a guy that had only 600 yards and 8 touchdowns last year. He's still the clear-cut number one tight end on the Cowboys, but again, there's just too many games where he doesn't do anything, and he had an issue fumbling the football last year, and so there's plenty of other weapons on that offense that Jake Ferguson kind of feels like he'll be getting phased more and more out of the equation. Although, again, 8 touchdowns last year, he still did prove to be a pretty effective red zone target, Brad.
1: Yeah, he did. But when you got CeeDee Lamb and George Pickens there, they're the clear cut number one and number two options in that offense. And Javonte Williams got some sure hands out of the backfield. Flournoy is a guy they can't really sleep on too hard as a WR3. I think it's going to be hard for Ferguson to replicate the 8 touchdowns, the snowman that he posted in that category. 60 TDs? I think that's entirely more realistic about a similar yardage output. Loveland, again, the ceiling. It's like over 1,000 yards, like 85 grabs, and maybe 10 touchdowns. There is a scenario within reach that he could be the tight end one of ones this year. So chase the upside. Chase the appeal of him having the ultimate breakout season because it's entirely doable.
0: 310-840-4910 over the next several weeks and throughout the football season. You've got fantasy football questions. Hell, you got football questions in general. We want them. We love them. We need them. We are hungry for football, and we finally got some actual real crumbs to bite into here with training camp getting underway, which brings us to some burning camp questions here, and we're going to go in alphabetical order to start here, Brad. Let's start with a team that they're making a lot of news headlines, but probably for all the wrong reasons, and that is the Arizona Cardinals, largely expected to be the worst team in the NFL this season. We talked last week about Jacoby Brissett. Well, we got news over the weekend. They agreed to a deal. It is still a one-year contract. They're just giving him a raise. Jacoby Brissett's going to make over $15 million this season, but it is expected that this is going to be his last year in the desert. I mean, I guess he could throw for 3,000 yards and 25 touchdowns. Maybe they bring him back for another year, especially if Carson Beck ain't the answer. But they at least checked that box. Well, now, Brad, as you and thousands of other folks are very excited for Jeremiah Love, my guy from Notre Dame. Yep. We know, you know who the offensive coordinator is for the Arizona Cardinals and new head coach Mike LaFleur. Brad, do you remember a guy by the name of Nathaniel Hackett?
1: Yes, unfortunately.
0: Nathaniel Hackett, who got fired year one with the Denver Broncos in 2022. Nathaniel Hackett, who kind of feels like, in my opinion, is still living off of his heyday as Aaron Rodgers' offensive coordinator with the Packers when he won back-to-back MVPs and then got the offense coordinator job with the Jets and was terrible. And then went to being a defensive analyst. That's right. A defensive analyst with the Green Bay Packers last year. Now he teams up with his old head coach's brother and Mike LaFleur. He's the offense coordinator for the Cardinals. And Brad, let me know how shocked you are to hear these comments uttered over the weekend when asked about Jeremiah Love.
2: Running back room is having a starter as it stands right now.
3: I mean, right now, I mean, it's a great room. I mean, I'm really excited about it. Excited for James to get out there and show what he's got. I mean, all the guys, you know, I mean, right now we're just, again, we're trying to work on that operation. We're trying to make sure we're crisp, we're clean, and we've got a great play style.
2: Where is Miami? What is his progression?
3: I mean, he's definitely a rookie, and as we've talked about, and he'll keep growing every single day. I'm very excited for him. All those guys, not just him.
0: He's definitely a rookie, and we'll keep growing every single day. I'm very excited for all those guys. Nathaniel Hackett went on to praise James Conner, who has long been the number one running back for the Arizona Cardinals, although season-ending, pretty gruesome injury last year. They brought in Tyler Allgeier, but you don't draft Jeremiah Love with the third overall pick, if you don't plan on using him a large majority of the time this season. So, Brad, what did you think of Nathaniel Hackett's comments on Jeremiah Love?
1: Honestly, I think it's kind of par for the course for any rookie, no matter where they are drafted. I mean, Fernando Mendoza's probably going to get a similar treatment by the coaching staff of Las Vegas. He's a rookie. It's kind of a deer in the headlights, day two of training camp. We're excited. There's a lot of potential for growth and a lot of potential for upside. We got miles to go before the regular season begins, and these guys will pick things up, like the offense, like pass protection schemes that everybody always worries about with a rookie running back, and just the offense in general. And it may be a lot to put on their plate, but they're going to be able to, they got a knife and fork in hand. They're going to dig in, they're going to consume, and they're going to digest, and they're going to be just fine. I wasn't shocked by any of this, but I could tell you, based on my timeline on social media, and please follow my esteemed colleague, Pat Boyle, at Pat Boyle 44 on X/Twitter. You can follow me there at Noisy Huevos. You're either Team Jeremiah Love going out and being potentially the offensive rookie of the year and living up to the number three overall hype expectation. That's one side of the line in the sand. The other side is colossal bust. He's not going to get the touches. He's going to be involved in a full-blown RBBC, and he's going to let you down, especially the fantasy football managers that are out there. I'm more of the team hype train, choo-choo, than the doubters that are out there. Folks, it's still July. Let it simmer. Just because he went out there and he didn't say, oh, yeah, Jeremiah Love's a stud, we're going to give him 20 touches per game, and just said, hey, he's a rookie. That's fact. He's got things he's got to pick up. He's got areas he's got to improve in, and areas he has to generally prove himself in. Let it simmer. Give it time. Jeremiah Love is going to be the stud that's going to deliver on all fronts as the season progresses. Maybe not out of the gate in week one, but by the time we get to week four, week five, it's going to be all systems go. He is going to have a banner campaign, mark my words.
0: I hope you're right, because I'm rooting for him as a Notre Dame fan more than anything. I mean, hell, the Arizona Cardinals, they're going to be brutal. Their defense is going to stink. I don't know what the hell. We'll get to the burning camp questions in just a bit, but I want to see Jeremiah Love dominate this year. I would be concerned, because you know what, Brad? I don't trust Nathaniel Hackett. I don't think he's a good offense coordinator, and I don't know if I trust Mike LaFleur, first-time head coach. You got these two guys together? These two guys. These are the guys calling the shots, calling the plays for the Arizona Cardinals. I don't know if logic is the dominant force in their brain. I don't know if they're just dying to just give Jeremiah Love the ball 80% of the time and say, go nuts, kid. I think they know they're going to stink. And I think the only thing that could be worse than stinking is stinking and having your prized, beloved third overall pick get hurt because you're overusing him in your rookie season. James Conner, I know it feels like, again, a running back in their 30s suffers a season-ending injury, and then they're basically like a T-Rex. They're prehistoric. They're extinct. Wasn't long ago James Conner was getting over 200 carries a year for the Arizona Cardinals.
1: Yeah.
0: Okay, maybe you think James Conner's washed. Tyler Algier, a guy that has been Bijan Robinson's backup for a couple of years, and he was still getting over 135 carries the last 2 years. That's 8 to 10 carries per game, not to mention how good he is in the red zone down by the goal line. I think those guys could very well eat into Jeremiah Love's snap count and his touches. And I think there's a chance. Again, I hope I'm wrong. Brad, I hope you're spot on. I hope Jeremiah Love wins Offensive Rookie of the Year. I hope he's in the running for Offensive Player of the Year. But I am very worried that it's going to be week six, week seven, and we are asking ourselves, when are they going to turn Jeremiah Love loose? When are they going to let him dominate this backfield? And I just wonder that you don't have the smartest, best play callers running the show in Arizona. That is a big worry for me, for Jeremiah Love.
1: Yeah, and that brings us to our burning camp questions, and that's mine. Now, how will Jeremiah Love be utilized as the season progresses? Again, I think there's going to be a sense of kid gloves that are going to be attached to his body to begin the year. And it may take 2 to 4 weeks for them to really, truly unleash him. But once they do, he's not going to relinquish his starting gig. I think when the season ends and the dust settles, you're going to be looking at a running back that's getting at least 70 to 75% of the opportunity share. Now, you're not wrong. And your assessment of Tyler Allgeier, who is a true goal line gremlin. It's James Conner. He's long in the tooth. He's coming off that catastrophic injury. I think maybe Nathaniel Hackett in that press conference today is kind of building up the hype for them because maybe he gets dealt before the regular season even begins. Maybe there is a devastating injury to a team and they need to add some running back depth. And the Cardinals are not going to be competitive. They're not going to be in the running except for the number one overall pick in the NFL draft next year. And they're looking maybe to wheel and deal a guy like James Conner. That makes sense to me. Jeremiah Love, again, was the number 3 overall pick. I think you've got a top half offensive line. I think it's better than advertised. The defense is going to royally suck. There's no doubt about it. And I do worry about Allgeier poaching some of those goal line looks. I think at most you're looking at 6 to 8 touchdowns in totality for Love this year, but he may catch a minimum of 55 passes because Arizona's going to be down 20 to nothing in every single game this year. He may not run for 1,000, but I think he's going to be a discount version of Christian McCaffrey. Yes, you heard that right. Stay on the highway. Don't drive off into that deep, dark cliff and ruin your life. He will be a discount version of Christian McCaffrey starting this year. More of an excellent pass catcher than a guy getting it done between the tackles as a runner. He lives up to that expectation. He will be a borderline RB1 in 12-team fantasy football leagues, and I'm counting on it.
0: And then we can also just take the over on every single Arizona Cardinals game this year because they will likely be in the low 50s, if not the mid 50s, oh, yeah. And I don't care.
1: Oh, yeah.
0: And their defense will stink. The burning question for me is the quarterback situation, which is something, again, we talked about all last week, and we got a resolution for now with Jacoby Brissett getting a raise. He's still going to be an unrestricted free agent at the end of the season. But for me, my burning question for the Cardinals, how long of a leash is Jacoby Brissett getting this season? And will the Cardinals and Mike LaFleur go right to Carson Beck after Brissett? Because you got Gardner Minshew on this roster as well. I think the fact that Jacoby Brissett got just a raise and not an extra year tacked on, I think the Cardinals are going to separate with him after this season. They need him to be a veteran. He is the returning starter after he took over for Kyler Murray last year. Had a really great season for a team that was terrible. 3,300 yards, 23 touchdowns in 12 starts. Jacoby Brissett had a pretty damn good year. The defense was terrible. They were down by 20 at the half. They were forced to just throw. That doesn't mean it's easy. That doesn't mean teams are just going to sit back and let you pick up 15, 20 yards at a clip. No, Jacoby Brissett had a great year. Him and Trey McBride had excellent chemistry. Marvin Harrison started to get really, started to be the player we thought he was going to be towards the end of the year. Michael Wilson turned into a bona fide WR2, a star of WR2. And now we've mentioned they've got Jeremiah Love. They've got Allgeier. They've got a solid, if not good, really good running back room. So how long of a leash is Brissett going to get if they have no plans to continue to commit to him after this season? And if the Cardinals are as bad as we think they're going to be, because their defense is going to be terrible, and if they're picking in the top 3 next year, don't you have to see what Carson Beck is worth before you go and draft your next supposed franchise quarterback? I mean, it's not like they took Carson Beck with the 6th-round pick, Brad. They took him with the 1st pick of the 3rd round. So that's pretty decent draft capital that you spent on Carson Beck. You got to give him a shot this year. And I think a sweet spot is probably just before the midway point of the season. We're talking week 8. If the Cardinals are 2-6 and they're 1-7 and the defense is terrible, maybe Brissett's not playing as good as he was last year, then that's the point where Carson Beck gets the rest of the year to prove himself. But that's the answer I want to know. How long of a leash is Brissett getting after this season? And again, I feel like it has to be Brissett right to Carson Beck. You're wasting time and you're wasting a draft pick. If Jacoby Brissett isn't getting it done, you're 0-5 and you say, all right, let's try Gardner Minshew. That's a mistake if the Cardinals do that. They would have to totally go agree. Right to Carson Beck. You agree?
1: Yeah, I do. So much so that in a super flex draft, essentially two quarterback format recently, I took Carson Beck very late because I think he is going to get probably anywhere between 2 to 4 starts at some point late in the season. Gardner Minshew, I think, is just a pawn and a guy that could be, you know, dealt by the trade deadline to a team that may need add quarterback depth for the stretch run. It makes sense. So, yeah, they're going to turn over the keys from Brissett to Beck at some point. Maybe they even deal with Jacoby Brissett, but Beck's got to get a few starts this year. That's a foregone conclusion in my mind.
0: 310-840-4910. We'll take your calls. We'll take your texts on anything with the Arizona Cardinals. Jeremiah Love, when we return, we'll also give you our burning camp questions for the Falcons, the Ravens, and the Bills. You don't want to miss it. With Atlanta, we're not overthinking it. With Baltimore and with Buffalo, there are plenty of big questions to ask for two teams that are starving to get to the top of the AFC. He's Brett Evans. I'm Pat Boyle. Don't go anywhere. We're coming right back. This is BetMGM Tonight on Westwood One Sports.
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25: 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Back now.
0: Welcome all back. BetMGM tonight, Westwood One Sports. He's Brad Evans. I'm Pat Boyle. This one goes out. All the ladies. 310-840-4910. I feel like when I hear this just incredible song, I always think of Hardball with Keanu Reeves when he's singing it in the bar right after he hits a big bet. But I feel like I should be like a disc jockey in like the 90s and a stormy, rainy night somewhere in the Midwest. And I'm guiding you home on your drive home from work. Don't worry, we're keeping you calm and cool underneath the sheets. 310-840-4910. A little Keith Sweat. He's Brett Evans. Ooh, I'm Pat Boyle.
1: There you go.
0: This is BetMGM tonight. All right, back to our burning camp questions here. We talked all about the Arizona Cardinals last segment. Jeremiah Love. Brad wants to know how he's going to get handled as the season progresses. I want to know how long of a leash is Jacoby Brissett getting before Mike LaFleur turns things over to the third-round rookie Carson Beck. Well, let's get to the Atlanta Falcons. And Brad, I don't know about you. This one's a no-brainer for me. What is your burning camp question for the Atlanta Falcons?
1: I think you and I are simpatico on this. Who will take snaps at our center in week one and the majority of the season? I mean, bare minimum, that's the question everybody's got on top of their mind right now, the ATL. Is it going to be Tua Tagovailoa or is it going to be Michael Penix? You know, Penix coming off that knee injury, you know, still kind of working his way back into the mix of things. And this is one of those camp battles that you're going to watch very closely. And how Penix is progressing with his recovery. And B, is Tua kind of distancing himself away from Penix as he is in that recovery process? Is he going to look like a competent quarterback? I think Tua ultimately is going to win this job. I think Tua is going to be on the shortest leash imaginable starting in week one. But, you know, a lot of people trash Tua for myriad reasons, and a lot of it is understandable. You know, he's not the most mobile guy in the pocket. Obviously, the history of injury and concussions are frightening. You know, he's one, you know, bell ringing away from possibly retiring. That's a downside for him. And, you know, he had some, you know, missed opportunities last season and really over the last several seasons with the Miami Dolphins, despite a bevy of talented receivers. Tyreek Hill still, you know, performing at his peak a few years ago. Jalen Waddle there as well. Yeah, he's got a, you know, surefire WR1 in Drake London. We don't have a surefire WR2 right now on roster. It could be Zachariah Brown, who I know you're a fan of, the rookie. You know, Kyle Pitts could be that default second target, but he's been a roller coaster ride over his NFL career. Bijan Robinson, we know, is going to catch a boatload of balls out of the backfield. We know that Tua loves to check down, see what Devon Achane did last season. And the other thing you got to remind you know, people of is that Tua was top 10 in adjusted completion percentage last year. Where was Michael Penix? Oh, that's right, outside the top 30. So, you know, Tua on paper is a more precise and accurate passer despite his downsides. I think Tua wins this gig. I think Tua is a starter. And I think he's going to get the majority of the starts this season in Atlanta. So you may disagree with me, but I guess I'm team Tua. I don't know why I said that, but I am, which means I'm sick and demented in the head.
0: You're not. And look, and I saw Schefter on his podcast kind of hint that he feels like this competition is leaning towards Tua. But I feel like this could be a case where, yeah, Tua is the front runner because Michael Penix wasn't cleared. Michael Penix wasn't cleared back in mandatory minicamp and in OTAs in the spring. Tua's not coming off of a torn ACL. And I know that that's the big question mark for Michael Penix, right? It's a third torn ACL for a guy that's in his mid-20s. That's definitely scary. I agree with you. But if Michael Penix is clear for the start of training camp, and we'll find out either tomorrow or Wednesday, veterans for the Falcons report tomorrow, their first practice on Wednesday, their first open practice to the public is on Friday. We will get a pretty damn good sign, an indicator of how healthy Michael Penix is by the end of this week and what they're allowing him to do at training camp. But just because Tua might be in the lead right now because he's healthy doesn't mean that Michael Penix has the higher ceiling. Doesn't mean that he doesn't have the higher ceiling. I think he does. And no matter what Kevin Stefanski is saying right now, praising Tua, praising both of these guys, saying back in the spring that Penix is exactly where he needs to be, I think it should be clear by the end of training camp who has the bigger ceiling, who is the better quarterback. I think it's Michael Penix. You tend to think it's Tua. I feel like most people are split right down the middle, but Tua does have that early nod because he's been able to get more reps. And in a new offensive system with a new head coach that wants to win right away, does he play it safe? Because Tua feels like the safer option. Or does he say, look, Penix has a better arm. He's got more mobility. We've got to try to get the best out of this kid because if we want any plans of making a run at the division title and winning some playoff games this year, he's our answer. And I think hopefully that is where the Falcons go. They don't play it safe and they give the job to Penix, assuming he earns it. So there you go. No brainer. Who is QB1 coming out of camp for the Atlanta Falcons? Let's move on. Baltimore Ravens, new head coach in Jesse Minter. Ravens year after year coming up just short in the postseason. A couple of years ago, losing in the AFC title game to the Chiefs. Last year, or 2 years ago, losing in the divisional round again to the Bills. Last year, missing the playoffs entirely on that loop missed field goal. And now the Ravens, once again, looking like a stacked team on paper. What is your burning camp question for the Baltimore Ravens here, Brad?
1: Side of Lamar Jackson. How much is he going to run? Will Lamar Jackson revert to his successful run effective ways? Obviously, he was bothered by that lingering hamstring injury last season that cost him a few games, and he was more pocket tied as a result. You look at what he did last season on the ground in 13 games, just 349 rush yards. Very uncharacteristic of Lamar Jackson at two rushing touchdowns. I mean, look at 2024. Again, he flew with 1,000 yards on the ground, had 915 in 17 games played. 2023, 16 games played, 821. He's getting close to 30 years old. He's got to turn 30 during the course of the regular season. So, you know, is he going to slow down? Is he going to be more pocket tied yet again? I don't think so. You know, I still think he's one of the most explosive guys with the ball in his hands and the creativity he has in the open field. You know, with that hamstring now intact and fully healed, I think he will be, reverting back to his, run effective ways. Is he 915 yards? No. Is he even 820 yards like he was, a couple seasons ago? No. I think he's going to run for at least 700, 750. And I think he's going to be quite effective as a tosser as well. But if that duality of Lamar Jackson really resurfaces, that just discombobulates the opposition defensively. It only helps Derrick Henry as well. And in terms of the verticality, my God, Zay Flowers is going to have a year, folks. I am fully on board with him having just a marvelous campaign. So Lamar Jackson will be the MVP conversation, not because of his arm, to a certain extent, yes, but of course with those effective legs as well. So yes, I think he will get back to what he's used to doing with the greatest hits there on the ground.
0: And I think he might need to, Brad, because the burning question for me for the Baltimore Ravens as they're getting ready to start training camp is who steps up from this receiving core outside of Zay Flowers? Is it either of the rookies? Because Zay, in my opinion, Lamar Jackson might need to use his legs because I'm not sure that any of the other receivers or Mark Andrews are going to be able to get a whole lot of separation this year. I mean, you look at the Ravens receiving leaders from last year. Zay Flowers, as expected, led them 1,200 plus yards. He's a stud. He is borderline top 10 receiver. Neither you or I had him in our top 10 list, but I think you and I would agree. He's a damn good wide receiver number one and a guy that Lamar clearly trusts. Outside of that, who? I mean, Rashad Bateman a couple years ago had a big year. Last year, felt he couldn't stay healthy. He had 224 yards. Isaiah Likely, no longer there. You're talking about Mark Andrews coming off of a season where, again, it feels like he regressed again and he only had 422 receiving yards. He was the second leading receiver. That's it. Second leading receiver on the team had 422 receiving yards. You know, DeAndre Hopkins, they tried him out. That didn't work. You know, Devontae Walker was really young last year. He only had six catches. And so is it going to be Jacoby Lane or is it going to be Elijah Surratt? Jacoby Lane, third-round draft pick out of USC, guy that's 6'4", 200 pounds, big body, big target. Or is it going to be Eli Surratt from Indiana, who's going to be a slot receiver for this team? They drafted him in the fourth round. We saw him make some incredible catches for the Hoosiers last year, 15 touchdowns en route to them winning the national title game. I think one of those guys has to step up and rack in at least 800 yards because, Brad, I'm not very confident that anybody else outside of Zay Flowers is going to be able to get open consistently, get yards after the catch, make things happen in the red zone. And so, yeah, you could rely on Derrick Henry for sure. That's has worked in years past. He's getting older and older as the days go on. And I just think you're fooling yourself if all of a sudden we think Mark Andrews is going to go back to 2021 Mark Andrews, where he's, you know, racking in nearly double-digit touchdowns and close to 1,000 yards. So for me, who outside of Zay Flowers is going to step up for this receiving core? If you had to pick one of those two rookies, Brad, between Jacoby Lane and Elijah Surratt, who do you think would have the bigger year?
1: It's probably going to be Lane. I think it's really going to be close, and I think you're spot on. But Lane, I think, is a guy that can maybe contribute 600, 650 yards. I think Surratt's not going to be that far off. He might be 550, close to 600. But really, the key to this offense outside of Zay Flowers and, of course, the ground and pound of Lamar Jackson along with the football Frankenstein, Seal Smash, and Derrick Henry is Mark Andrews. You know, does he showcase the tacky hands that he is capable of, not the case of the devastating dropsies that we remember from a couple of years ago? I think there could be a career resurgence for him, one of the more reliable, in general, red zone weapons in the game. So it wouldn't remotely shock me if he is the second most productive vertical weapon outside of Zay Flowers on this roster.
0: I like it. I like it. Oh, it's got to be somebody. Because would you agree you're not expecting much out of Mark Andrews at this point anymore? Or do you actually think Mark Andrews could have a big resurgent year?
1: Look, I think he could have, at the ceiling, 10 touchdowns. He may not kill it in terms of overall yardage. He may not kill it with an accumulation of catches. But where Mark Andrews has to be effective is that big, fat thumb that sticks out inside the red zone. And Lamar Jackson throwing those frozen ropes in his general direction because he's a massive target. He's generally savvy, finding his way to get open in the back of the end zone. And I will say this. You can guarantee me that Mark Andrews plays the entire season, bare minimum, 7 touchdowns this year.
0: All right. Well, maybe that's where they're going to need him most is in the red zone, because I just don't see, and again, unless one of those rookies steps up and has a big breakout year, I just don't see where those big-time catches in the back of the end zone or when you need a play and you can't rely on Lamar, you know, teams are spying him, teams are shutting down his running ability. It's got to come from somebody else, and I just don't trust a whole lot of bodies right now in that offense, especially with a new, young offensive coordinator as well this year for Baltimore, and that is Declan Doyle, who is, what, 29 years old? So very inexperienced caller on offense. Got to find a way to make it work in that passing game. 310-840-4910. We'll take a short break. When we come back, the biggest and most burning camp question for the Buffalo Bills. New head coach, new stadium. Is it going to be a Super Bowl appearance for the first time in a long time? And hey, oh, Buffalo, we will debate when we come back. Plus, we'll get you a scoreboard update for the first time tonight on a busy Monday night in Major League Baseball. He's Brad Evans. I'm Pat Boyle. This is BetMGM Tonight here on Westwood One Sports.
25: The NBA has reshaped in one summer. LeBron and Jaylen Brown are in Philly. Giannis is headed to Miami. Paul George is a Celtic. And that's just the Eastern Conference. Who will challenge the Knicks for the NBA crown? Westwood One Sports.
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1: All right, welcome on back. BetMGM Tonight, Westwood One Sports. He's Brad Evans. I'm Pat Boyle. The phone number to join the show is 310-840-4910. That's 310-840-4910. BetMGM players will be eligible to receive their stake back in cash as a second chance refund on any pre-tournament straight golf tournament winner wagers on Mondays through Wednesdays, where the player they wager on does not win the tournament but does finish in second place. This promotion will be available pre-tournament for all applicable golf events on Mondays through Wednesdays. And that, of course, is courtesy of our friends from BetMGM. You've got the Rocket Classic coming up in Detroit this weekend. So take a gander at that. Take a gander at the market and give yourself a chance with a second chance refund. All righty. Before we get to a scoreboard update, we've got one more team to get through here, Brad, on the first day of many of our burning camp questions here across the NFL. We hit on the Cardinals. We hit on the Falcons. We hit on the Ravens. And going through alphabetical order, it's time for the Buffalo Bills. New head coach, Joe Brady, taking over after they finally got rid of Sean McDermott a year ago. Brand new billion-dollar stadium going up. And it's up. It's almost ready to go for their first ever home game in that brand new beautiful stadium in Orchard Park. And so, Brad, what is your most burning training camp question for the Buffalo Bills as they head into the 2026 season?
2: Oh, let's talk about, hey, Mr. DJ, is he got a party there in the new digs? Well, DJ Moore finally saw Buffalo's persistent wide receiver problem. Yeah, I'm looking at you, Keon Coleman, who is still a member of this franchise, despite all the issues he's had on the field and, you know, whether or not he's shown up to meetings on time, and the list goes on and on. But, you know, DJ Moore is not yet 30 years old. You know, I thought he was largely pedestrian with my Chicago Bears last season, though we had his moments. There's no doubt. I still think there's some gas left in the tank. But, I mean, look at some of the advanced analytics. You measure that with the eye test, and it prompts a lot of questions, right? I mean, he was only number 40 in average yards of separation per target among qualifying wide receivers last season. He was just WR 72 in yards per route run, and that is no bueno. He averaged 13.6 yards per catch. Okay, that's okay. Quarterback rating target at 103.2. Okay, also not too bad. That was a WR 26. He was outside the top 40, though, in yards after the catch. Can he be that WR1 for Josh Allen? Can he be Mr. Reliable? I think he can be on third downs. You got Khalil Shakir still there. Dalton Kincaid is kind of underwhelmed, but a guy with a lot of upside at tight end, though they'll move him around and operate him out of the slot from time to time. They need a certifiable, a dependable, a reliable WR1. I think DJ Moore will be that guy at times.

0: but it's far from a guarantee he's going to be that guy most of the time this season. So, you know, I could be terribly, horrifically wrong, but I think he will clearly lead this team in targets if he's healthy. Should be good for 120 to 130 in that category. But can he be that go-to weapon for Josh Allen, which his offense sorely needs?
1: Yeah, for me, it's more so a general question. And I want to know, what is this team's identity now that they've moved on from Sean McDermott, right? Because the Bills, they were consistent, but they were kind of boring. And you always got the feeling they'd let you down, whether it was going up against never being able to beat Patrick Mahomes, the 13 seconds game, kind of these how could you melt down? How could you lose another close game? To the end, it just felt like it was never going to happen. Last year was their best chance. They lose that game to Denver in the game where finally Josh Allen is the one that's at fault after years of him saving them, wearing the Superman cape. But their identity is a team that too often relied on Josh Allen, too often ran the hell out of the ball with James Cook, never had the great pass catchers. They tried to trade for they got DJ Moore. You talked about him. And the defense couldn't stop the freaking run. And it was a defense that always seemingly gets hurt. So what is the identity now with Joe Brady, a guy that seems to be high energy, but a little bit more loose, more player culture, player empowered team, and Jim Leonard coming in as the new defensive coordinator, taking over the play calling duties after Sean McDermott obviously got fired? Can they stop the run? Are they going to be a more, you know, bruising kind of beat you up defense? Are they going to continue to be a smash mouth, run the ball offense? Are they going to have to rely? Are they going to rely on some other pass catchers? I want to know what the identity is going to be of the Buffalo Bills, because it was consistent enough to get them far, but never far enough. All right, Brad, we'll bid you adieu, brother. Can't wait for another big show tomorrow, my man.
0: Adios, amigos. Hey, St. Louis, let's actually play a baseball game against my Cubs tonight.
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0: 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Hoda Kotb reached out, Oprah, George Stephanopoulos. So I said no. 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
12: 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So that means hour number four is upon us here on this Monday night. Great to be back with you guys. Took a little mini vacation, 3 days down the Jersey Shore with my family, Wednesday, Thursday, Friday. Spent the weekend there as well. Got back yesterday, working sports broadcasting camp this week at Seton Hall University. Third time in the last 4 years I'm doing that, so a really busy week, and it's great to be back in the swing of things. We got training camp opening up for every team in the NFL this week. We've already got a bunch of teams that have started training camp. We've got the baseball trade deadline approaching at the end of the week. We'll get into some baseball topics before the end of this show as well. Some of the teams that are the biggest candidates to make a big move. Some of the players that are the biggest candidates to be moved. And we have talked a lot of NFL training camp news and notes so far on the show. So if you want to join the show, the talk and text line is 310-840-4910. That's 310-840-4910. But you can watch the show live on YouTube. 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

0: So again, I took vacation Wednesday, Thursday, and Friday. And on Friday morning, I'm going for a run, which, yes, I know is on vacation. You know, you don't lose 30 pounds in a year for, if you know, just by sitting on your ass. And so I was going for a run, and I got into a really good routine of actually waking up pretty early. You know, I'm somebody that, as I've gotten older, I don't mind getting up early. I don't mind waking up at, if I have to wake up, it's today I had to wake up at 5:30 in the morning because I had a 2-hour drive from where I'm at in Philly to the sports broadcasting camp that I'm working as a counselor, as a teacher, if you will. I got a group of 25, 12-year-olds.
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2: Sleep in. I'll sleep in till 9, 9:30, 10 o'clock. But I was like, you know, I've done a really good job of getting in a workout, even when I'm on vacation, even when I got downtime. So I was like, all right, let me hit a couple miles. Let me hit 3-4 miles, see what I can get a nice sweat in. Then I can come back and I don't have to feel bad about eating copious amounts of pork roll. Which for those of you outside New Jersey, you're probably like, what the hell did he just say? Taylor ham? It's the best. It's the best breakfast meat you could ever have. And so if you haven't tried it, if you're in a part of the country that doesn't have pork roll, some people call it Taylor ham. That's the name of a brand. It is called pork roll. I don't have any problem then if I eat copious amounts of it. If I have a greasy pork roll, egg and cheese that I make and I'll put butter in the pan. And then it's like those 3 or 4 miles just went right out the window. Either way, went for a couple miles run. And sure enough, that's when the notification comes through from Shams Charania that LeBron was joining the Philadelphia 76ers. To the point where I stopped the run. And luckily, I was about 2.5 miles in. So I was like, all right, well, I guess that's the end of that. My group chats are blowing up. And I was amazed when I found out what the deal was, what the contract was. Because I was like, well, if LeBron is going to join the Philadelphia 76ers, he's got to take a pay cut. How big of a pay cut would he take, though? Again, LeBron was getting paid $53 million last year by the Lakers on his max 2-year extension. He wasn't taking much of a pay cut when he was with LA, even after Luka got there. And I'm thinking to myself, Embiid's contract is a disaster. It's a monster. They're paying Maxey a Supermax extension now. And I believe that kicks in this year. No, he's actually a couple of years into that already, so it's my mistake. But Maxey is getting he's getting an average of $43 million for the next 3 seasons. They're bringing in Jaylen Brown's monstrous contract, which is over, what, $60 million a year? And I'm thinking to myself, and that's part of the reason why I didn't really think LeBron would go there. I thought it would be Golden State because they're making moves. They're, you know, Draymond talking about taking a pay cut, coming back on a team-friendly deal. You know, they get Kristaps Porzingis re-signed on a cheaper contract. And I just thought, yeah, you know what? LeBron wants to play with Steph, and who knows? Maybe winning isn't the number one priority for him. Maybe it's staying close to home, staying close to LA, staying close to his family, playing with Steph, playing. And again, they'd have a decent shot to make some noise in the playoffs. But if they ran up against OKC or San Antonio, they would be a pretty sizable underdog. And I thought, all right, well, maybe he goes home to Cleveland. I never thought he was going to Miami. And I guess over the last couple of days, especially somebody that worked that YouTube page for the Miami Heat, a lot of people tended to start to think he's going to Miami Heat. And I almost came in my head, Friday morning rolls around. I didn't think the decision was coming on Friday, but I'm waiting for it. And I'm like, is he really going to go to the Miami Heat? Like, come on. I still thought Cleveland or Golden State. But I knew that Philadelphia was in the conversation once they made that Jaylen Brown trade. But it was always going to be upon LeBron to take a pay cut. And I didn't realize he was going to take this much of a pay cut. 2 years, $8 million with a player option. LeBron is getting an average of $4 million per year over the next 2 years. And so for LeBron, who made this lengthy post on Twitter, that it's about the winning. It's not about the money. He's going to make a sacrifice of not being able to see his family as much. He's still in it for the grind. He still wants to win. LeBron wants to win a championship.

0: And I gotta admit, as somebody that at times has, I have admired and I have respected LeBron's greatness. And that's saying a lot, because I'm a diehard Knicks fan that hated LeBron after he teased all of New York City and all of Knicks fans with the decision, the first decision, and he goes to Miami. And he made it sound like for weeks that the Knicks were a serious player and that there was a real good chance he was coming to the Knicks. He never was. Never. Never. I was very bitter about it. I hated LeBron. I rooted for his failure. I rooted for his downfall. But the Knicks were just so god-awful that it felt like, well, I mean, even if he came here, would it really make that much of a difference? And then I felt like I was getting Stockholm syndrome, where you like actually take the side of your captors. And I was like, ah, screw LeBron. But again, time heals all wounds. Time moves on. And when LeBron wins his titles in Miami, and he goes back to Cleveland, wins another title, goes to the Lakers, wins a title, you know, it's been 16 years since the decision. I kind of got over that. And you know what? A Knicks title helped really get over any and all scar tissue of LeBron not coming to the Knicks when a young teen Pat Boyle thought he was. And I feel like I have solidified LeBron as the second greatest player of all time in the NBA, in NBA history, behind Michael Jordan. We could talk about the GOAT conversation in just a bit. But, you know, as somebody that has at times mostly admired and respected his greatness, I've criticized LeBron when I felt like it's necessary. But something that I can never really understand with the LeBron haters, with the folks that will never even put LeBron in the same conversation as Michael Jordan and our LeBron haters, is because of the term ring chasing. Oh, there goes LeBron, ring chasing again. LeBron back to his old ways, going to go out the same way that, not that he came in with the Cleveland Cavaliers, but his first major decision was to go join up with D-Wade and have Chris Bosh come to Miami as well, and they formed the first big three, the first super team. Oh, there's LeBron. He's ring chasing. He's got to go chase that ring. And so there was a lot of that this weekend. LeBron going out the same way he came in, ring chasing. One more ring chase for LeBron. So desperate to win those titles. How dare he? And this is where I think a lot of the LeBron haters are just out of touch with reality, and that they've never been competitive in anything in their life. And they've never known what it's like to compete, or they've never known what it's like to want to compete for a title, for a championship, whether in high school sports, college sports, if you were fortunate enough to play any kind of professional sports or any kind of competition in your life, the competition of life, seeking out the best job for yourself, the best job for your family, the best significant other. That's a competition, whether you like to admit it or not. I never understood why people, as a way to put LeBron down, use that term, ring chasing. This LeBron started this whole generation, this whole culture of ring chasing. I mean, would you rather just be a loser? I have zero issue, and I never really have, other than the fact that he didn't pick my team as a Knicks fan and he picked the Miami Heat. I've never had an issue, and I have zero issue with LeBron joining the 76ers because he wants to win one more title. And I've never had an issue with LeBron, quote, unquote, ring chasing. Because what is it at the end of the day? He's trying to win a championship. He's trying to win a title. Oh, well, he could never do it when he had to be the guy himself. He could never do it on his own. Well, yeah, did you see some of those freaking god-awful teams outside of LeBron that he was on with the Cleveland Cavaliers in the beginning of his career? And yes, when he got to his first NBA Finals, yes, he played very poorly against the Dallas Mavericks. We all saw it. And yes, Maybe he had to go to Miami to win his first two rings. He had to join up with D-Wade. Oh, well, LeBron had to go join D-Wade in Miami. Nobody could come and join him in Cleveland. Who cares? They failed to build a successful team around him. Or they failed to build a team that could actually win a championship around him. So I reject that. I hate that, that LeBron started this ring-chasing culture and these teams that go for these big threes and big fours now. The guy was, all he's ever wanted to do is win titles. Isn't that what we glorify? As, I mean, at least for me, as American sports fans, don't we glorify championships? Correct me if I'm wrong. Does anybody look at Damian Lillard for the first 12 plus years of his career and say, you know, Damian Lillard, he's one of the greats of all time because he stayed in Portland. He never ring chased. What did that get Damian Lillard? Nothing. Zero titles. Yeah, I mean, what Damian Lillard was on the All-75 NBA team, right? He is considered one of the greats of all time. And when I say one of the greats of all time, I don't mean a top 10 player, but I mean, there's been thousands of NBA players over the 60, 70, 80 plus years the league has existed. But Damian Lillard never won a title. And he stayed too long in Portland. And then finally went to Milwaukee and failed. And then tore his Achilles. He waited too long. Maybe seemingly because he didn't want to be looked at as a guy that was ring chasing. Look at other players that stayed in one spot, in one place their whole career, and never won titles. Or maybe they were on two teams, but never won titles. Should they be looked at more heroically, iconically, than LeBron James or other players that have done what it takes in free agency, joining teams where they felt like they had a great chance to win championships? That we respect a player or we value a player more than somebody else solely because they stayed in one spot? And if LeBron did stay in Cleveland his whole career, he probably would have won a championship at some point. But I just can't stand the fact that LeBron haters always bring up ring chasing. The guy wants more than anything to win championships. And I think he's proven that. And I think when it really mattered this time at the end of his career, where he could have gone to Golden State and got more money, he could have gone to Miami, who they clearly currently have zero depth. He could have got more money. I don't know how much more money he could have gotten in Cleveland. But he just signed a deal for 2 years, $8 million. And I said it for the last couple of weeks. LeBron's best chance of winning one more title, his best chance, is joining the Philadelphia 76ers. And when he said in the process, it's not going to be about money. My family will play a part. Winning will play a part. My life will play a part. Everybody thinking, a lot of people thought he was going to go to Miami because of golfing. I mean, come on. I mean, I know the guy, don't get me wrong. I know the guy apparently is obsessed with golfing and loves golfing now, but really? He's going to choose to join the Miami Heat to play the final 2 years of his career because he can golf a couple more months out of the year than in Philadelphia or in Cleveland? I mean, geez, some of you people fall for anything. But LeBron's best chance of winning a title in the final 2 years of his career was with the Philadelphia 76ers. And he acted on it. And he took a pay cut. A massive one. That even at 41 going on 42, I still think he is a top 30 player in the NBA. If he went and signed with any other team in the NBA that had the cap space available, he could have signed for $40 million. I mean, look at the money that James Harden is still getting. Come on. LeBron James could have easily gotten at least $40 million. He took 10% of that. $4 million a year. And yeah, is he ring chasing? At its core, by definition, yes, he is. He went to the spot where he could best win a title. How is that a knock on him? How? Please tell me how. LeBron James, if he would have stuck it out in LA with the Lakers, whether they really did want him or not, they're not winning a title. And so what, LeBron? Ask Lakers fans. Is LeBron even a top five Laker of all time? From all the responses and all the reaction I saw across sports media, across social media, Lakers fans kind of just felt like, hey, thanks for the bubble title. Yeah, you're one of the greats of all time. You're not one of the great Lakers of all time. That's Wilt. That's Magic. That's Kareem. That's Kobe. That's Shaq. Doesn't feel like Lakers fans, the diehard Lakers fans, really put LeBron in that conversation. So what would have sticking it out in LA for the final 2 years have done? Probably doesn't get him a title. And it probably maybe doesn't even get him in the conversation for the great Lakers of all time. In the same convo as Kareem, Magic, Kobe. So I hate that. I hate the whole, oh, LeBron went to the Sixers because he's ring chasing. Because all he wants to do is win another title. Yeah! What's wrong with that? What's wrong with one of the greats of all time wanting to win one more title and taking a pay cut to do it? I have zero issue with LeBron going to the Philadelphia 76ers because he wants to win, because he wants to win another title. It's his best chance of doing it. If you think it's in Cleveland, if you thought it was in Miami, if you thought it was in Golden State, you're wrong. You're wrong. Because the Cleveland, as long as James Harden is on the Cleveland Cavaliers, they're not a championship team. They're not. And LeBron and Harden, Donovan Mitchell. Yeah, again, probably that's a team that could get back to the Eastern Conference Finals. They sure as hell ain't beating the Knicks. They're not. LeBron with Giannis and Bam? And who? What other? They have no depth. They have no depth. And even then, and I still think Giannis is the top five player in the league. He is a big question mark every year in the postseason. It feels like every year. And last year, couldn't even stay healthy at all. Who knows? Maybe Giannis for the next three seasons plays 75 games. Doesn't miss a single playoff game. But the last couple of years would prove to you otherwise. And LeBron going to Golden State, that would have been more acceptable in some of your eyes, in some of your minds. Because, what a great story. He's going to finish his career with Steph and Draymond and Steve Kerr. Who cares? So what? LeBron, yes, he is ring chasing. Why is that an issue? One of the greats of all time is trying to win one more title. He's trying to become the first player in NBA history to win a championship with four different teams. I have zero issue with that. There are plenty of reasons if you want to criticize LeBron James. I think the ring chasing thing is stupid. It's played out. It's just an excuse for pathetic LeBron haters to use as ammunition. 310-840-4910. That's 310-840-4910. Before we get to the merits of what this Philadelphia 76ers team is going to be this year, let's get to some of your phone calls here on BetMGM tonight. Looks like we've got Andre in Mississippi next up on the show. He's on line one. What's going on, Andre? How you doing, man?
1: Hey, I'm doing great, man. Hey, everybody's talking about LeBron, man. I have no problem with what LeBron doing. Because what I see, he's the greatest of all time. I don't know any employee of a league tells everybody what to do. They can't make a schedule without LeBron making the decision, right? He picks his own players.
0: Yep.
1: He's the owner. He's the agent for all these players, so he's getting money all kinds of ways. So if he want to go to Philadelphia, I don't have a problem with it, guy. I'm from L.A. Is he a top 10 Laker? No, he's not a top 10 Laker. He can't get a statue outside the Staples Center or wherever they call it now, Crypto Center. It don't matter. He's not a top 10 Laker. But The point that Philadelphia got to figure out is everybody wants the ball. They got to figure that out. I mean, Jaylen Brown, all these guys want the ball in their hand. Do I think they win it next year? I don't think so. I think it's a one-year deal. I think wherever his son that's at Arizona, wherever that guy goes, that's where LeBron going next year. So, for Philadelphia fans, I hope they can get him, because if not, LeBron might be in Orlando next year. It depends on where his son goes. He's going to play with both his sons. We all know this. But do I think he's the best ever? Yeah. 10 straight finals. Nobody ever brings that up. This guy had pressure on him ever since he's been about 12 years old. He had lived up to everything that a man can do with a basketball. I don't know why it's so much hate for LeBron James. He's never been in trouble. He's never been in jail. He married his high school sweetheart. So what else can a man do? Give this man some love. Give this man some credit. You know, but like I said, I'm a diehard Laker fan. Do I think he was going to win the L.A.? No. We needed some more people with him, and I don't think we're going to be able to get it. Do I like Austin Reeves?
0: Mm.
1: He's fine, but he's making too much money. He's the Luka Dean. Luka, that dude that we used to have about 10, 12 years ago, he got that contract. I don't think he's good for the money he's getting paid. I got to congratulate
0: you. Yeah, hey, Andre, I'm going to let you go. I appreciate the call. There's a lot of things I agree with. There were some things that I disagreed with. I don't think LeBron is going anywhere else. I know he does have, it's this 1 year in Philly, and year two is a player option. He called it the final decision. He's not going anywhere else. I think the only reason it's a player option is because he's either going to retire or play a second year. I don't think he's leaving to go anywhere else. There are some LeBron haters that might be thinking, yeah, if the Philadelphia Sixers stink this year, if the 76ers stink and there's another team in the East that rises up, why wouldn't LeBron run and jump ship and join there? It ain't going to happen. It's not going to happen. This is he called it the final decision. This is it. He's finishing his career at the Philadelphia 76ers. He's not going anywhere to play with Bryce, his other kid, or Bronny, if Bronny's even still in the league. He's finishing it with Philadelphia. He's either playing a second year or he's going to retire. And also, you think he's the greatest of all time. I think it's a slim chance he could even touch MJ at this point. He could even touch Jordan. He'd obviously have to win a title. But not a top 10 Laker, I think, is a little crazy. For me to say he might not be a top 5 Laker, I think that's fair. But then again, think about how many other, like, name 5 other all-time great Lakers that you would put over LeBron James. I think you'd have a tough time doing that. Our VP Monty says in our show chat, how is he the greatest of all time but not a top 10 Laker? And again, I agree and disagree with both sides. I think LeBron is not a top 5 Laker. I think he's a top 10. But, you know, again, it's the fact that LeBron spent, 6-7 years with Los Angeles? But over the course of his 21 and now it's going to be a 22 and maybe a 23-year career or 24-year career, right? This is year 24. And I think I said could even go 25 years. I think it's the second greatest career of all time. But I agree with a lot of what Andre did say. You know, why has LeBron received so much hate? Especially for this decision, too. Why does he continue to receive hate about the ring chasing? Doesn't make sense to me. Chips. Shouldn't we value that above anything else from our athletes, our legendary athletes, that they want to win? Why do I feel like just staying in one place for your entire career, no matter how good or bad your teams are or how bad you might be towards the end of your career? They spent all 20 years in one spot. Why does that get valued more than somebody that wants to win championships at all costs? Well, it's because he probably then joins multiple teams, and so you have multiple fan bases that feel bitter when he leaves or bitter that he didn't choose their team. And again, that was me when he chose the Heat over the Knicks. But I have zero issue with LeBron, quote-unquote, ring-chasing and going to the Sixers. 310-840-4910. We'll take a short break. We've got more phone calls to get to. Again, do you have an issue with LeBron going to the 76ers because he wants to win one more title? Because he wants to ring-chase? If you have an issue with it, Give us a call. Give us a text. 310-840-4910. Also, the merits and how dangerous this Sixers team is going to be. I'll be blatantly honest about how good I think they're going to be. And this is coming from a Knicks fan. And I'm about to give them a whole lot of credit when we come back. 310-840-4910. I'm Pat Boyle. This is BetMGM Tonight here on Westwood One Sports.
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0: Welcome on back. 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I'm Pat Boyle. We get back to your phone calls in just a second here. The number to join the show, 310-840-4910. 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Talking about LeBron James, his decision to go to the Sixers. If you have a problem with the whole ring chasing aspect, that was something that just bothered me over the weekend, outside of all my thoughts on as a diehard Knicks fan and how good I think the Sixers team could be. That was the thing I just continued to see the most. Just LeBron haters. And there's many reasons to hate LeBron, but hating him for trying to win one more championship in what has been an illustrious, legendary career. Hating him for trying to ring chase. Why do you think the guy's still playing? He's already the number one scorer of all time. He's already in the top five of basically every other major statistical category. All the All-NBAs, All-Star appearances, like what else does he have to prove other than that he wants to win titles? So this is the best chance for him to win a title. Why is that an issue with some people? Because he's joining a team that's stacked? Where do you want him to go? You want him to go to the Brooklyn Nets? You want him to join the Phoenix Suns? You want him to join the Sacramento Kings? Get real with some of these takes. Some of these opinions. Oh, of course he's going to go to the Sixers after they trade for Jaylen Brown. Yeah, because they're a freaking loaded team, and he's the finishing piece now. But as I was thinking over the weekend, man, are the Knicks going to get dethroned? The championship that I continue to wake up every morning and say to myself, yes, that did happen. That was not a dream. That really happened, that Knicks playoff run. Winning 15 of their final 16 games. Back-to-back sweeps and then just embarrassing, dismantling, mentally breaking the San Antonio Spurs game after game. As I continue to think, can the Knicks really run it back? We haven't had a repeat champion in, what, 9 years now? Since the Warriors dynasty? It's the same Knicks team. They're not old. All these guys are like between the ages of 28 and 31. They're in the primes of their careers. They have the chemistry. They've played together. I still think Cleveland is no shot better than the Knicks. Boston got worse. The Magic, after what they've looked like over the last year and a half. Come on. The Pistons. Ha! But the Sixers. Oh, boy. Look, I think this Eastern Conference Finals this year is going to be Knicks and Sixers. And I think the Sixers are going to the Eastern Conference Finals this year. And if you think that there's any chance that this could be a disaster, as I feel like I've heard some people call it, that this is going to bomb that this is not going to work, that LeBron's career is going to end with them getting nowhere near a championship, you're dead wrong. This team's going to be loaded. This team's going to be absurdly good because they were going to be the second best team in the Eastern Conference, in my opinion, before they got LeBron. I couldn't for the life of me understand why our friends at BetMGM, and not just our friends at BetMGM, but everybody, all the sports books, all the odds, still had the Celtics ahead of the Sixers, had the Sixers behind the Raptors for some places. I couldn't understand it. I couldn't understand, and I think a lot of it was I just couldn't understand the how underrated, I guess, Jaylen Brown has become. There's not more than 20 players in the NBA better than Jaylen Brown. And you don't have to go too much further down that list to find Tyrese Maxey, in my opinion. Add on a stellar rookie season from VJ Edgecombe. Add on what I thought were some good now depth moves by the Sixers, bringing in Anthony Simons, a guy that could score you 15, 20 points every night off the bench. Dean Wade, who I couldn't for the life of me understand why he continued to be in the starting lineup for the Cleveland Cavaliers, but he's a solid piece off the bench. They get Kentavious Caldwell-Pope. KCP comes and joins the Sixers now, and he takes a minimum deal. And Joel Embiid. And I thought before they got LeBron, even if Joel Embiid played 15 freaking games this year, the Sixers were still going to be, at worst, the 3 seed in the East. At worst. Because it's Jaylen Brown and Tyrese Maxey. And VJ Edgecombe, who I think is going to take a big step forward in year two. But if Joel Embiid is able to stay healthy, this team's dangerous. And now they've got LeBron, who Shams reporting today that maybe the Sixers just want LeBron to be their point guard. Well, we know he could do that. You know, I don't know, a couple of years ago, but do you remember? Just a couple of years ago, LeBron James, quite literally, averaging 10 assists per game with the Lakers. The year they won the championship. The year of the bubble. And that's 67 games. That, you know, I know that COVID season felt like it was bizarre. It was the Mickey Mouse championship that we can't give LeBron credit for that either. 67 games, he averaged 10 assists per game. With Anthony Davis by his side. And still scoring 25 points per game. There's not many point guards in NBA history that are better than LeBron James, who is not a point guard, but plays the position like he is a top 10 point guard of all time. If he was just a point guard, take out everything else. Take out his size, take out his rebounding, take out his scoring. LeBron James, just off the merits of his passing, would be a top 10 point guard in NBA history. And if that's the position the Sixers want him to play, they're going to be in good shape. They're going to be a scary freaking team. And I think that, again, they are going to the Eastern Conference Finals. Now, I talked about in the beginning of the show all the reasons why I still think the Knicks are better, why I think the defensive issues for this Sixers team could rear their ugly heads, the chemistry issues that could pose the problems, yes, if Embiid fails to stay healthy, which happens every single year, if other injuries that could pop up as they do every single year could play a factor for the Sixers. If the clashing of the egos, LeBron, Jaylen Brown, Maxey, Embiid, who's the finisher? Who's the closer? Who's the guy? Right? Somebody's got to be the guy. You can't have four the guys on your team. You can only have one. Who's it going to be? And again, I think in a best of seven, those issues will be the reason why the Knicks are going back to the NBA Finals. But outside of a best of seven against the Knicks, all those issues, I think they will figure themselves out. You've got four all-NBA caliber players. You've got two MVPs in Embiid and LeBron. You've got two finals MVPs in LeBron and Jaylen Brown. You've got a bona fide all-star in Tyrese Maxey, and you've got VJ Edgecombe entering year two off a stellar rookie season. If the Sixers somehow don't even get to the conference finals to at least try to dethrone my New York Knicks, then yes, then I'll be the first to admit, and I'll gladly admit, that I was wrong. hilariously wrong, that this is a failure, that this is going to be a disaster, and that LeBron came to Philly for nothing. But I think the bare minimum for this Sixers team is they are getting to the Eastern Conference Finals. And injuries, season-long injuries happen every year. Halliburton in the playoffs, Tatum in the playoffs in 2 years ago. He got hurt again this year. Who knows if the Celtics were even going to do any real damage, or if they would have beaten Philadelphia even if he played Game 7. But all the injuries every year that seemingly play a part in the postseason, if you put those aside, it's going to be Knicks Sixers. And as a Knicks fan, this Sixers team is going to be loaded. They're going to be incredible. What could take them over the top? What would help them dethrone the Knicks? It's not if LeBron can play like he's 30. It's not if Jaylen Brown could play like the Finals MVP. It's not if Maxey could take a step into being a first-team All-NBA guy. The true test of whether or not the Sixers are going to dethrone the New York Knicks is Joel Embiid. And it's the guy that the Sixers trusted the process for and had their hearts crushed and have been let down time and time and time again. If the Sixers are going to beat the New York Knicks, if the Sixers are going to get to the NBA Finals, if the Sixers are going to win an NBA championship, Joel Embiid will have to stay healthy. And not only stay healthy, he will have to play. He doesn't have to be prime, two-time MVP Joel Embiid, but he's got to be close to it. And that's a big if. But if that happens, the Knicks will lose their crown. But I don't think it's going to happen. 310-840-4910. All right, I know we've got phone calls. We're going to take a short break. We'll get to your phone calls as soon as we come back. If you have an issue with LeBron ring chasing, going to the Sixers because he wants to win another title, and just how good do you think this Sixers team is? Will they dethrone the Knicks? Will they be NBA champions? Because it's one thing to dethrone the Knicks. It's another thing to then win against whoever's coming out of the West, which is likely going to be the Spurs or the Thunder again. 310-840-4910. I'm Pat Boyle. This is BetMGM Tonight on Westwood One Sports.
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1: Welcome on back. 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I'm Pat Boyle. Phone number to join the show, 310-840-4910. 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Let's get to the phone calls here. We've got a couple of folks that have been waiting patiently. I'm assuming they're still there. Let's get to Jay, who's next up in California on BetMGM Tonight. Jay is on line one. What's going on, Jay?
2: Hey, Pat. How are you doing tonight?
1: I'm doing good, man. How are you?
2: All right, man. You speak in a language like a writer. And it relates. When it comes down to the goats of any sport all time, it's never going to change. There's always going to be an argument because it all is generational based. But you've actually spoken about a book, a movie, and the reason why something should be called Ring Chaser and why it wasn't. That's all by itself. I believe in LeBron James. I believe that he is definitely in the top three of all time. And I don't believe he's necessarily been ring chasing. It's just like you say, you know, what are you supposed to do? Be on a team and lose? No. You get your opportunities, you make your money, and you go. And you earn what you get. It's not ring chasing. It's finding things out, and that is why a title of any book or any movie or anything should be called that, because it wasn't.
1: Jay, I appreciate the call. I appreciate the compliments. Thank you very much. Thanks so much for the call. Yeah, it's, you know, it's funny. And I'll just use a quick metaphor here just to tie a bow on this. And then we will get to plenty more. We will just go right back to your phone calls as soon as we come back, because we do have a hard out coming here in a couple of seconds. But I make the analogy, God bless any of you that have been with one woman or one man your entire life. You've had one partner, that's it. And I'm not talking about one wife or one husband. I'm talking about you've been in the sack with just one person your whole life. You've never known how it feels anywhere else. God bless you. Because like LeBron, I wouldn't want to be in one place my entire life. I wouldn't want to be with one woman my entire life. Sometimes you got to go try other cities. You got to go try other people. And so again, part of the ring chasing, I feel like, is that. I have no problem with that. All right, more phone calls and some hot or cold when we come back. I'm Pat Boyle.
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0: 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You're going to get back to your phone calls here in just a minute, just in case you're just joining us and you've missed anything. It's been a lot since I was off Wednesday, Thursday, Friday of last week. Got back from a little mini vacation. It's been a lot of LeBron James going to the Sixers. I think they're going to be freaking good. I think they're going to be freaking loaded. But I'll say it as a Knicks fan, and I think I have every right to say this. They're the defending champions. I don't think the Sixers are going to beat the Knicks. I think it's going to be the Eastern Conference Finals. I think those two teams are headed on a collision course. I know it's July. I know the season doesn't start for 2.5 months. Almost 3 months. I don't give a damn. I think those two teams are headed on a collision course. And for the Sixers, I don't care if Joel Embiid only plays 15 games. I still think they're going to the Eastern Conference Finals. But as loaded as I think they will be, and in the back of my mind, as worried as I might be as a Knicks fan, that they're going to get dethroned by the Sixers against the Cavs, against the Celtics, against the Pistons, against the Magic. Embiid maybe not being able to stay healthy in the postseason, or maybe any chemistry issues that may arise from these guys, Jaylen Brown, LeBron, Maxey, Embiid, VJ Edgecombe, all together, even if they only play 15 or so games together, I still think they're just too good. Like, at a certain point, you're just too good. They're good enough to just out-talent the Detroit Pistons, the Orlando Magic, the Celtics, who, I got to be honest, I don't think that highly of anymore. Since that Jaylen Brown trade, I mean, come on. Anybody else in the Eastern Conference? The Atlanta Hawks had a nice finish to their season. They won the most games against the Knicks. They might be a pretty damn good team this year. But the moves that they made over the last year and a half, I still think the Sixers, now with LeBron, Jaylen Brown, Embiid, Maxey, they're just flat out better than all but one team in the Eastern Conference, and that's my Knicks. And that is where the chemistry issues could and will be a factor in a best of seven against the reigning champs. That is where the clashing of the egos. Down 2-1, game 4 in Philadelphia, down by 10 in the fourth quarter. That is where the giant egos. It might take 6 months for it to finally become an issue. But that is where, well, who...
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2: Hey, saying, I've been here the longest. That is where a bunch of guys with very high usage, that's where it could start to play an issue. When it's against the Knicks, when it's against a team that is as good and has better credentials than them, plays a factor. From a coaching standpoint, I think Nick Nurse, again, how are you going to, you have one ball for all these guys to figure it out. I think Nick Nurse is capable enough. He coached the Raptors to a championship, and let's not act like Kawhi just straight up carried that team. Like, Nick Nurse is a hell of a, he's a pretty damn good head coach. He's a pretty damn good head coach. So I think the Sixers are going to be scary. I think they're going to be great. I think they could easily win 60 games. Again, whether or not Embiid plays 60 games or six. But I don't think they're beating the Knicks. And I know we haven't had a repeat champion in 9 years. I'm picking the Knicks. And I still don't think the Sixers are better. Even though LeBron is he is arguably the greatest finishing piece to a team that has championship aspirations as you could find in NBA history. 310-840-4910. We've talked a lot of our most pressing, burning training camp questions as training camp has started or is about to start for all 32 teams in the NFL. So there's been a lot of football tonight as well. I got some baseball thoughts for you here in this final hour. But let's get back to your phone calls. 310-840-4910. Dominic is next up in San Antonio here on BetMGM tonight with me, Pat Boyle. What's going on, Dominic? How you doing?
3: Hey, Pat, I just want to say, I feel like LeBron doesn't really care about the NBA, because if he cared, wouldn't it make sense for him to go to, like, the hometown?
2: What? No. Yeah, I'm not sure what that was about. Dominic, obviously, a nice little troll phone call there, but I don't know if he cursed, and our guy Lee in our Westwood One Studios dropped him, or what happened, but he was going to say, if he did care about the NBA, wouldn't he go to his hometown something? And then somebody, I think that was with Dominic, or maybe it was Dominic, just started acting like a clown. So we're just going to move on. Appreciate the call. Our guy Lee says, sounded like, okay, so that could be, maybe there was cause for concern there. Lee said it sounded like he got into an accident or something. He dumped the phone call. So look, if there was no jackassery there, Dominic, hope you're okay. But that was a very abrupt, strange ending to the phone call. So let's just move on. Let's go to our guy Ross, who's in New Jersey, next up on BetMGM tonight. What's going on, Ross? How you doing, brother?
4: Patty B, what's going on? I thought that was a soundboard or something. I don't know what that was. How you doing, man?
2: Yeah, me neither. Me neither. Our guy Lee in our Westwood One Studios is on it. But that was a strange phone call. I don't know if that was a troll or if that was serious or whatnot. But what's up, man? What's going on?
4: Not much, man. I heard you bring up the camp before. You're in my neck of the woods now. Seton Hall, it's kind of full circle. I wound up going to the hall because of the camp. Too old for it now. I reached out to the guy, seeing if I could, like, mentor or whatnot. But would you guys start up this week?
2: Yeah. So today was the first day. 136 campers. I did get to meet one of the guys that you go to school with, named by the name of Blair. So, yeah, I was asking about you. But, yeah, it's crazy, man. You went to that camp for a couple of years. Now you are in college doing your thing, doing the student sports radio for Seton Hall. So I am I'm proud of you, man, to see where you've gone. And I got to get on your podcast. I know we've been talking about it. So, busy week this week, obviously, with things. I got a week of vacation next week, but we'll make it happen.
4: No, I hear you, man. And, yeah, shout out SOU, shout out Joe Morales and all the guys or how I wind up going to Seton Hall and pursuing this and, you know, meeting you. And none of it's possible at the camp for me. But, I want to call up, talk a little fantasy football. Funny enough, a lot of my buddies are going back to college in a couple of weeks. We normally do our live draft. We got to do it tomorrow because the first kid's going back in, like, 2 days.

0: I didn't even know, like, you know, late July drafts were a thing. They put this thing together last second. I'm like, you guys are, like, you know, through the first four teams alphabetically, just going through your training camp updates now, and these guys want to run a draft. So I'm scrambling last second. I'm taking every grain of salt from all these coaching staffs and press conferences in terms of research. And, you know, we'll see how it is. But I'll tell you one name I'll put out
1: there.
0: I don't understand, Ross,
1: how you could have – even like you said, somebody's going away. What are they going away for? A month? Where are you going? You know, freaking Myanmar? Are you going to Tahiti with no service? You're going to live in a shack for the next month? How do you willingly do a fantasy football draft at the end of July? I don't understand it. And I know, and Brad's done a couple. And then again, those are some like big events. You can only gather a large group of people, Scott Fish League, I think. But like, yeah, but if you're doing a fantasy draft with your friends, and you're doing that on your laptop, I know a lot of people love to get together, but like if you can't get together, then just do it over, just, you know, do it on your laptops remotely near the beginning of the season. A fantasy football draft in July, that's absurd to me.
0: Nah, the whole thing's ass backwards. These are the same guys where our league entry went from 200 to 100 to going to free because somebody wanted to pay in cash on draft night. It wound up not coming into fruition. Luckily, the guy that won the league was the one guy that didn't show up to the draft and was the most inactive member, so it worked out. But, I'll just throw a couple names out there. Yeah, a couple names that are catching my eye. I'm surprised this hasn't been talked about as much. Devontae Smith, now with A.J. Brown gone, you're talking about a guy who was a Heisman winner in college, has been one of the best, you know, most reliable WR2 since he arrived in the league. He's very JSN-esque to me in terms of, you know, A.J. Brown, the guy who pretty much roadblocked him his entire career, very DK Metcalf-esque, and you see what Metcalf turned into in year one in a different regime out in Pittsburgh, and then JSN messed around and won Offensive Player of the Year. Now, I don't know if Smitty's going to go that far, but like I said, Heisman winner, we've seen it at multiple levels. I know there's question marks with Jalen Hurts, but if he's been able to thrive as a second option, even thrive last year in as abysmal of an offense as you'll ever see with Kevin Petullo, I mean, I don't know how good Sean Mannion is. He can't be worse. And then my favorite quarterback that I'm seeing, like pretty much on all rankings, be on the wrong side of 16 in terms of the rankings is Dak Prescott, man. I mean, I'll bring up the Pittsburgh regime in the other direction. Look at what George Pickens became in his first year away from the plague that caught on to DK Metcalf and that atrocious Pittsburgh offense. George Pickens became a top 10 receiver as a WR2 the whole year, aside from the few weeks CD Lamb missed. And that offense really, unless I missed something, hasn't missed any pieces to the coaching staff. And Dak Prescott had two WR1s under his watch. And you see some guys to the likes of like the Herberts of the world. Herbert probably rightfully so, but I mean, Prescott being closer to 15 to, you know, than 10 on the QB rankings is kind of absurd to me. So those are the two names that kind of caught my eye. I'm on the Amari and Hampton train as well with Brad. I know that he's been preaching that heavily all summer. So those are a couple of the names I've been looking out on, man.
1: Yeah, Ross, hold on. Wait, hang tight here really quickly, because that's a great point you bring up about the fantasy football quarterback rankings. I just want to answer your point about Smitty, Devontae Smith. I think that's a great point that you bring up. For all the problems last year that Eagles offense had and the fact that A.J. Brown was still on the roster, so Smitty was the number two yards for the third time in the last 4 years. The touchdowns were down, right? Four touchdowns, and so obviously that plays a big factor. He only had one touchdown from week 11 on. But for as many problems as the Eagles offense had, 77 catches, 1,000 yards, 4 touchdowns. Now he's the number one. Now that means he's more reliable and susceptible to be double teamed, right? For teams to put even more attention on him, because teams had to put attention on A.J. Brown. And so how does Smitty do as the pure number one? But yeah, I like the comp to JSN because he is an incredible route runner. So you hope that Mekhi Lemon can be a good rookie. Hope that Dontavian Wicks can make an impact. Hollywood Brown can make an impact. Goddard can still make an impact. And that Saquon is more of a factor in the pass catching game so that Smitty can still get as many targets and still get as open as he was before that. And even then, like everybody knows that JSN's getting the ball 15 times a game, but his route running is so damn impeccable, so damn clean that it does not matter. He will still get open. So I agree with you. Devontae Smith he's wide receiver 15, 16. I think he can absolutely be a top 10 receiver in fantasy football this year. The quarterback one, though, is really, really intriguing to me. And again, This isn't just ranking who you think is the best quarterback. This is solely for fantasy football reasonings. And I agree with you. For Dak Prescott, who is kind of a walking 4,000-yard per season guy, with that offense as good as it needs to be because how bad the defense has been. Yeah, it kind of blows my mind that Dak is behind, that he's behind Justin Herbert when Herbert has barely scratched like 3,200, 3,300 passing yards the last couple of years and hasn't even sniffed 30 touchdowns. What, Mike McDaniel? Like, I understand a lot of people are high on Mike McDaniel, but Mike McDaniel is going to make that big of a difference that Herbert's going to be back to 4,000 yards, 30 touchdowns, no problem? I'm not sure. And I can't believe that Mahomes is all the way down at like number 14 and Goff is down at 15. Goff is, again, a walking 4,400 yard per season guy. And we know what Mahomes can do, even coming off the torn ACL. Yeah. I still think he's going to be able to use his legs a decent amount. So, yeah, a lot of oddities, if you ask me.
0: Yeah, even my new coming guy, Kyler Murray. I've been one of the biggest fans of his all the way till the end. He kind of lost me a little bit when the botched snap hit him in the head. He had the DeMarcado drop the ball at the goal line a couple plays later. I think that was Tennessee's only win for 10 weeks or something. That whole game was a mess. Wound up being Kyler's last game as a Cardinal. But he's my guy now. And even, you know, kind of like the Justin Fields, you kind of could throw Malik Willis in that boat now. Guys, even when they were inefficient, could run the heck out of the ball and basically served as a third running back and would still put up the fantasy points. He's closer to 20, I think. And now you're going with Jettas and JA3. I mean, you know, you're keeping the same run game element of his game, and he's closer to 20. I think the whole quarterback ranking's messed up, but Dak, it's especially, like you said, man, he is a walking 25 on a bad day. I mean, they're kind of like the Nationals of the NFL. They were a 500 team. It wasn't because of the offense. They were putting up 40 points in their sleep. They just give up 43. So, you know, Dak's intriguing me. And like you said, with Devontae, I could easily see him make a JSN-esque jump here in his first year without them. But appreciate all the time, man. Good talking as always.
1: Yeah, good stuff, Ross. Great stuff, man. 310-840-4910. Let's pivot here because I know we've got a baseball caller on hold. We haven't talked a lot about baseball tonight, but there has been some really, really good games going on. So let's get to Alex, who's next up in Sacramento on BetMGM tonight. Alex, what's going on? Okay, Alex dropped. Well, I will bring up the point that Alex wanted to bring up before he dropped off, and that is that the Miami Marlins, not only did they end a 12-game losing streak, but they did it in incredible walk-off fashion against the Philadelphia Phillies. And not only that, in the process, beat up on Zach Wheeler. Marlins knocked Zach Wheeler out of the game after 3-plus innings. They tag him for 6 hits and 5 runs. Again, Marlins, 12 straight losses. And in case you haven't been paying a whole lot of attention, the Marlins were in the thick of things to win that division. They were only a couple games back of the Atlanta Braves a week ago. The Miami Marlins went into the All-Star break at 52-46. And, you know, again, you go before the All-Star break when this losing streak started for them, you go back to just July 9th. Going into the final weekend before the All-Star break, the Miami Marlins were 52-42, 10 games above 500. They were just a couple of games behind the Atlanta Braves. They lost 3 in a row going into the break. And since the All-Star break, since the end of the All-Star break, which was a week and a half ago, swept by the Brewers, swept by the Astros, swept by the Padres. 12 straight losses. They went from 52-42. To 52-54. And just like that, it felt like what was a really cool, nice, inspirational story of a season just turned into the same old mess, the same old story that it's been for the Marlins the last couple of years, pain and despair and barely any October baseball. I think what the only time they've made the postseason in the last couple of years was like the COVID-shortened season, right? If I'm not mistaken. When we had like 16 teams in the playoffs and the first round was the best of 3, and that's what kind of started this. Yeah. No, actually, they made the playoffs in 2023. That's my mistake. They made the playoffs in 2020 and they made it again in 2023, and they lost in the wild card round to the Phillies. and which was also a best of three, but they got swept 2-0. So, okay, so they've made the postseason twice in the last 6 years. But it feels like it's been a lot less than that. There hasn't been a whole lot of playoff wins for the Marlins in the last decade and a half. And so they start this series tonight in front of an announced crowd, by the way, of 11,000 people. And that feels like that's a good night for Miami, even though they did get back-to-back 20,000-plus attendances for Saturday and Sunday against the Padres at home in Miami. 11,000 people on a Monday, not terrible. And again, 12 straight losses. They jump out to a 5-2 lead on the Phillies, knock Zach Wheeler out of the game. And then the Phillies in the sixth inning score 4 runs, take the lead. And then they tack on an insurance run in the eighth inning. It's 7-5 going into the bottom of the ninth. And you're surely headed for a 13th straight loss for the Miami Marlins. And then they start off the bottom of the ninth, back-to-back singles. And then a hit by pitch. And then another single to tie the game and make it 7-7. And then a bunt single. And then finally, a fielder's choice, because the Phillies have the infield in. They get Ruiz out at home. But then it's Griffin Conine who walks it off for the Miami Marlins. And what once was a 5-2 lead, knocking one of the best pitchers in baseball out of the game in the third or fourth inning, to then blowing that lead. The Marlins come back and they walk it off, beat the Phillies 8-7, and a 12-game losing streak. That's a heck of a night. That's a roller coaster of a night, if you ask me. 310-840-4910 is the number to join the show. Again, open phone lines in the final hour. So that caller, Alex in Sacramento, did want to bring to everybody's attention the Marlins win tonight. You can call in about baseball. You can call in about any training camp questions, fantasy football questions that you have. Any questions or comments or takes on LeBron going to the Sixers? How good you think they'll be this year? Are they going to dethrone the Knicks? Are they going to win a title? And do you have an issue with LeBron, quote unquote, ring chasing by going to Philly as his final stop to try to win one more title? 310-840-4910. Take all your calls and your texts when we return. We'll do a little hot or cold as well. I'm Pat Boyle. 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
2: NBA has reshaped in one summer. LeBron and Jaylen Brown are in Philly. Giannis is headed to Miami. Paul George is a Celtic. And that's just the Eastern Conference. Who will challenge the Knicks for the NBA crown? Westwood One Sports.
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1: All right, welcome on back. 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I'm Pat Boyle. Phone number to join the show, 310-840-4910. You could call, you could text, 310-840-4910. So we mentioned arguably the result of the night in Major League Baseball, the Marlins snapping their 12-game losing streak by blowing a big lead and then coming back and walking off the Philadelphia Phillies 8-7. But plenty of other good baseball results and a couple of final scores, on the board to get you. Earlier today, the Rangers in that battle of the AL West, which changes dramatically by the day, it feels like. The Texas Rangers now 2.5 games atop the AL West. They beat the Mariners 7-3. They're also 2.5 games ahead of the Houston Astros. the Mariners, they are just on a free fall right now. And the Rangers getting it done against George Kirby, tagging him for 7 runs. You had a Jock Peterson, a 2-home run night for Jock Peterson, including 4 RBIs. You had a Jake Berger 2-run bomb. You had an Ezekiel Duran home run. And so it was quite the night for those Rangers bats. And, I mean, you want to talk about how bad the Mariners have been here coming out of the All-Star break. They have now lost 5 of their last 6, and they've lost 6 out of 10 to start the second half. Things not so great in Seattle. Also, Brandon Lau with a walk-off RBI single on the 10th inning. Pirates beat the Diamondbacks. Those are two other teams that are still very firmly in the mix for an NL wildcard spot. When you look at the Diamondbacks, they are now tied with the Pirates for that final spot in the NL wildcard standings. Or I should say the Pirates are now tied for the Diamondbacks. And that is a race that is going to be very, very interesting as we progress throughout the summer. One other final score I'll give you here, because again, it could play a big factor as to whether or not Tarek Skubal is going to hear his name and have a new uniform by the end of the week, is how far out of first place the Detroit Tigers will be by the end of the week. They lose tonight to the Orioles at home, 8-5. And the Tigers are now 50-57. They are 6.5 games out of first place in the AL Central. And in terms of a wild card spot, they are 4 games back of the Cleveland Guardians for that final spot in the wild card standings. The Orioles went at 8-5. They got home runs from O'Neill, from Mayo, from Tavares. And Kyle Bradish wasn't very good, but that Orioles bullpen, which has been very shaky this year, was enough to get it done on the road. Baltimore, they're in the thick of things in that AL wild card race. So there's going to be a lot of big results that have a lot of implications for teams not knowing, not deciding whether or not they want to buy or sell at the trade deadline. A lot of these results over the next couple of days could end up being a deciding factor. All right, 310-840-4910. Let's get to a little hot or cold here. We got Zach Kroll filling in, producing the program tonight for Brandon Combs. Zach, what's going on, brother?
0: Be here, and I figured we'd start off hot or cold in the NBA. And there were some multiple reports that really caught my attention this weekend regarding one Steph Curry. The first report was from Marcus Thompson of The Athletic, Warriors writer, and he said that Steph Curry and the Warriors front office may no longer be on the same page, and he is probably tired of star chasing, quote. And then the other report was that it does look like the expectation is, according to Shams, that Steph Curry wants to stay in Golden State for the remainder of his career, despite how stagnant the offseason has been. Now, honestly, I wanted LeBron James to sign with the Warriors just because that would have been, in my opinion, the Warriors' only real path to relevance. I think maybe they could have had an argument as the third best team in the West had they landed LeBron, but we know that wasn't the case for them. So the first question for hot or cold is Steph Curry should ask out and request a trade from Golden State, Pat, hot or cold?
1: If he should, hot. Yes, Steph Curry should. And again, he has given everything to that franchise. And along the way has won 4 NBA titles. There is nothing for Steph Curry left to prove. There is no reason why, if he requested a trade, if he got up to a microphone in a public inside that $1 billion arena, is it the Chase Center in San Francisco, and Steph Curry invited 20,000 Warriors fans and told everybody to watch, millions on TV, and he said, I don't want to be here anymore. Trade me. Nobody could be mad. Nobody. Steph has given everything, and that's a guy that has been one franchise his entire career. And so what? If he asks for a trade, are people going to be mad? Is Steph Curry going to get called a ring chaser like LeBron does? He shouldn't be. So yes, he should. Steph Curry should ask out ask for a trade and ask out of Golden State. And I'll even give you a location because I've seen some rumors here over the last couple of days as these have heated up. And I know that, you know, Windhorst and some other folks that said that Golden State wants to still win with Steph Curry and that the relationship is great. Maybe this was Brad Stevens playing chess all along. Maybe, just maybe, he knew he had to get

0: rid of Jaylen Brown first. And he had to take the ugly trade, the ugly return of Paul George's contract back. Because he knew that then LeBron would sign with the Sixers. And then that would open up a trade for Steph Curry. And they give the Golden State Warriors that Paul George contract. And now it's Steph Curry and Jason Tatum. And that sounds a million times more appetizing than Jason Tatum and Paul George. But I don't think it's going to happen. And I really do think Brad Stevens just made a moronic trade. But if we thought we've seen it all this offseason, and then on top of that, Zach, we get a Steph Curry to the Celtics trade, this might be the most insane NBA offseason of all time. I don't think it's going to happen. But yes, you asked, should Steph Curry ask for a trade out of Golden State? And I say hot, he should.
1: Hard to argue right there. And two thoughts that enter my mind when thinking about the Warriors. Number one, their run in Dynasty really ended when Draymond Green punched Jordan Poole. That kind of seemed like the beginning of the end. And also, they really haven't done anything since Bob Myers left and Mike Dunleavy took his job. So tough times in Golden State. Moving on, we will stay in the NBA. We've spoken a lot about LeBron James so far on tonight's show. Of course, his decision to join the Philadelphia 76ers. And there have been some rumblings about this, but Pat, as a big Knicks fan, I wanted to get your thoughts. Hot or cold, LeBron James would have signed with the Knicks had New York fell short of a title this season.
0: Yeah, I think he would have. Hot. I agree. I mean, I there's not a lot of things that I trust Rich Paul about. But when it comes to what he said, when he said there would be no whiteboard, right, if the Knicks didn't win a title because LeBron would be a Knick, I believe him. And I think that that would have been the perfect excuse to, again, to ring chase for LeBron, as the LeBron haters love to say. And man, I mean, again, if the Knicks didn't win a title this year, if they would have lost to the Spurs, and all of a sudden this figure of Wemby takes on an even bigger form, right? This unstoppable figure as it was going into the finals, which a lot of people thought, and I thought, come on, the Knicks are going to win this series. And they did. If they didn't, and Wemby would have dominated, and it's like, geez, how are the Knicks or anybody else going to beat this team? I probably would have said, give me LeBron. I probably would have. Even after being spurned by him 16 years ago and having feelings of resentment and bitterness, if the Knicks would not have won the title this year and it would have been 54 years and it felt like this was the Knicks' year to do it and they get to the finals just to lose, I would have said, give me LeBron. And I feel like all New Yorkers would have gladly accepted LeBron. And I really do. I agree. I believe Rich Paul. I don't think there would have been a debate. I think he would have been a New York Knick, and I think that would have been a very early decision in free agency.
1: Yeah, Rich Paul basically said it, but hey, it does look like the Knicks title run ruined LeBron's chances, and he's actually going to be living in New York anyways and flying to Philadelphia for his games. I'm curious how.
0: Yeah, which, Zach, by the way, so that's crazy. That's crazy to me. Like, honestly, I mean, I get it. If you are LeBron James, who is involved in so many different things, living in a penthouse suite in New York City, you can go anywhere in the city anytime you want. You could do anything. You've got moguls, business moguls, movie moguls, whatever else LeBron wants to get into. He wants to sell alcohol. He wants to do whatever. You're in New York City. You're at the center of the world. But to reportedly, he's going to take a private jet or a helicopter for the home games? And let's not act like teams don't practice, right? I know that for the most part in the NBA season, you know, there's back-to-backs, or if you're traveling on the road, you're going from one spot to another. You're obviously not flying. If you're playing the Rockets on a Monday and you're playing the Grizzlies on a Wednesday, you're not going to fly home to Philadelphia or to New York after you play the Rockets and then fly back to Memphis. You're just going to go from Houston to Memphis. But on the days that you're home and you play on a Monday and then play again on a Wednesday, or do NBA teams not practice on Tuesday? So what, LeBron is, when they're home for a 2-game homestand or a 4-game homestand or a 7-game homestand, every day LeBron is going to take a helicopter from New York City to Philadelphia? I don't care if it's 45 minutes. I don't care if it's 10 minutes. I mean, is that just the most ridiculous thing you've ever heard? I'm not saying he's got to buy a home in South Jersey. I'm not saying he's got to buy a home in Philadelphia. Just get, rent a property. Rent a property. What is and look, and I live in this town with the sports fans that I hate in Philadelphia. There are some penthouse apartments. Yeah, they're not, you know, Midtown Manhattan, $20 million, but really? It's going to take a helicopter every day when they're home? I mean, what a waste. What a waste.
1: That was one of those stories where as soon as I saw it, I was like, all right, this is a bad idea. I think he's going to have some regrets. And I, my thing with the Sixers, I'm just curious to see how that whole locker room dynamic works, because Joel Embiid, ever since he really stepped into the NBA, he's been the best player on that team. He doesn't know what it's like to be a number two or number three option. We know Jaylen Brown asked out of Boston because he wanted, or he didn't ask, but the writing was on the wall. We all know he wanted his own team. Tyrese Maxey looks like he's ready to be that guy. And then you have LeBron James. So I'm just curious to see how that locker room dynamic works in Philly.
0: Look, I know LeBron has an affection for Jaylen Brown, and LeBron has publicly admitted this, despite the stuff that Jaylen Brown mouthed that got caught on cameras about Bronny, saying, I don't think Bronny deserves to be in the league. Basically, I'm paraphrasing. He said something along those lines, right? Where he's like, I don't think Bronny is good enough to be in the league. And that made it, and LeBron was very upset about that. I mean, LeBron openly, publicly campaigned for Jaylen Brown to be the MVP of the league last year. He likes Jaylen Brown. He enjoys his company. I don't think that's their chemistry is, at least off the court, I don't think it's going to be an issue at all. I know LeBron has spoken very highly about Tyrese Maxey. I think it's just going to, honestly, in many ways, both his playing and who he is as a leader and his ability to stay healthy, this Sixers team is going to come down to how they all gel, specifically LeBron and Jaylen Brown, with Joel Embiid.
1: Yeah, hard to disagree. We will now go into the NFL for our next hot or cold question. And Daniel Jones, he came on the Pat McAfee show today and said he is fully healthy and he will be ready at 100% for the start of training camp. We know that not only Daniel Jones suffered that Achilles injury during last year, but the last time this happened, only 2 years ago, Daniel Jones coming off the torn ACL, he had an injury-riddled season with New York, with the Giants. So, Pat, our next question for hot or cold, Daniel Jones will stay healthy throughout the entire 2026 NFL season, hot or cold.
0: And Daniel Jones has had neck injury issues when he was with the New York Giants as well. Look, I don't want to make a prediction that a player is going to get hurt, because that's the last thing that I want to see, and that's the last thing that any sports fan should want to see, whether or not the Colts are your division rival or whatnot. So I don't want to make a prediction. I don't want to say hot or cold, but I will say this. If you were to ask me, is Daniel Jones still the starter by the end of the season for the Colts? I think it's just as likely, it's a 50-50 chance that he is benched for poor play rather than an injury, than he is still the starter. I don't believe that Daniel Jones is good enough to have the same type of season that he had last year before the torn Achilles, where he had over 3,100 yards and 19 touchdowns in 12 starts. And that last game of the year was his 13th start. He got injured and was the first quarter, end of the first quarter, early second quarter. He was 5 for 7 for 60 yards and an interception in that game. So essentially in 12 starts, Daniel Jones was averaging over 250 yards per game. And he was, his career high in touchdown passes in a single season was his rookie year with 24 touchdowns. He was going to smash that. I don't think Daniel Jones is capable of that again. I don't, even if he stays fully healthy. And history would tell you that a guy that has had several seasons cut short now because of an injury, history will probably tell you that he doesn't stay healthy, but I'm not going to make that prediction. If Daniel Jones is not the starting quarterback for the Indianapolis Colts at the end of the season, I think it would be because of poor play rather than anything else.
1: I'm still bamboozled by everything that went down with the Colts season last year. Such a hot start. I gave them credit for the Sauce Gardner trade. They went all in. They were trying to win. And the next thing you know, it fell apart. Well, what a season it was.
0: Yeah, I mean, if you're a Colts fan, and again, you got yourself, you won a Super Bowl. So it's not like this is a franchise that has been cursed by any stretch of the imagination. You had Peyton Manning as your quarterback, and you won a Super Bowl. Now, I know that the last Super Bowl before that was with Johnny Unitas in 1970 when they were the Baltimore Colts. So in terms of their time in Indianapolis since the mid-80s, they've only won that one Super Bowl, but they went to another. And this is a team that was every single year in the playoffs. And it seemed like such a smooth transition from Peyton Manning to Andrew Luck. But in the last 10 years, if you are a Colts fan, if you're a young Colts fan that was too young to remember that Peyton Manning Super Bowl, or, I mean, you'd have to be pretty damn young to not remember that, but you get my drift. In the last 10 plus years, I can understand Colts fans feeling like something happened that cursed them. Because what happened last year, Zach, you mentioned it, for them to start off so hot, and then to go all in and make the Sauce Gardner trade. He gets hurt and misses a couple games immediately. Daniel Jones then gets hurt and tears his Achilles, and the whole season falls off the freaking wheels. You got Phillip Rivers starting the last couple of games of the season. I don't blame Colts fans who feel like they are cursed because of that last year. 310-840-4910. We'll take our final break. We'll finish up with your final phone calls, your final texts. Zach, great job with Hot or Cold. We'll get you some final baseball score updates as well. And I've got maybe a new segment. We'll just call it Three Bad Headlines. And this will be no joking matter. Three really bad headlines over the last 24 to 48 hours. And I'm honestly having trouble picking which one's the worst. I'll leave it at that. 310-840-4910. I'm Pat Boyle. This is BetMGM Tonight on Westwood One Sports.
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1: Welcome on back, BetMGM Tonight, Westwood One Sports. I'm Pat Boyle. Final minute or so to get aboard the phones or to shoot a last-minute text our way, 310-840-4910. My guy Linnell Willingham coming up at the top of the hour for Westwood One Sports Night. You know, I had a segment planned here to... It was going to be called Three Bad Headlines. I don't want to end the show on a negative downer note. We could talk about some of these headlines tomorrow. And I'll use that as a 20-hour tease, a near 24-hour tease. We can get to some of those headlines tomorrow. I don't want to end the show on a sour note. Because they're either sad or like just negative stories. And I just don't want to do it. So I'm going to save them for tomorrow. And in the meantime, we'll finish up with some other big moments from tonight, Major League Baseball, including the segment that we do every day called Let's Go Streaking. Now, Zach Kroll filling in for producer Brandon Combs. Zach, if you could pop in here really quickly, because we had a busier night than usual for Let's Go Streaking. We do it every night at the end of the first hour. Everybody on the crew picks a player to get a hit. And if you are correct, your streak goes up a day, obviously. If you got it wrong the night before, your streak goes to one. For example, our guy Monty had two correct picks in a row. He was going for three in a row tonight. It's a very popular topic. Everybody on the show that calls into the show and listens to the show love it. So a lot of you know exactly what I'm talking about. Zach, we had a very busy show tonight because we have you filling in. We've got Grant Leader filling in. Our guy Lee got involved. And so we had six picks in total. Now, I know my guy, Paul Goldschmidt, got a hit. I know that Monty's guy, Seiya Suzuki, got a hit. I know that Grant's guy, Nico Horner, got a hit. You had who?
2: I had Wilson Contreras. He's currently going up against the A's. Vegas leads 1-0 bottom of the fifth. The Red Sox as a team don't even have a hit yet. So still waiting for Wilson to get it done.
1: Okay. And I know that Brad had PCA. He's 0-1 with two walks. So we're still waiting on Brad. We're still waiting on Wilson Contreras. And then Lee had Jeremy Pena. Did Jeremy Pena get a knock?
2: I don't believe so yet.
1: Okay. All right, so we're going to see if we can pull off the mystical rare 6-for-6, but that's how we'll leave you on what has been a pretty good night for Let's Go Streaking. Fun show. Thanks to everybody working on the show. Thank you, Zach. Thank you, Monty. Thank you, Grant. Thank you, Lee. Thank you, Brad. I'm Pat Boyle. We'll see you tomorrow, 6 p.m.
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0: fresh installment of West One Sports Night with the youngest in charge, Janelle Willingham, taking you coast to coast as we get you up to 3 a.m. Eastern Time. Board, we got a hell of a lot to get into, including a little bit later on in the show, I would tab it for about 1 a.m. Eastern Time. A little bit of a show announcement here. All Westwood One Sports Night. 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Like, subscribe, comment, the whole nine to get at us, man. You can keep the convo going with me on social media at N-E-L-L underscore. BTP, crazy weekend. Obviously, we had LeBron James sign with the Philadelphia 76ers on Friday afternoon. We'll get into that as we roll throughout the show. If it wasn't for LeBron signing with Philadelphia, the number one story on Friday night, Saturday morning, depending on if you were on the East Coast, would have been this bizarre-ass story out of San Francisco. This is one of the most bizarre, shady situations I've ever heard of in terms of sports media. And I don't say that lightly. You know what I'm saying? I'm not gassing it up when I say that. ESPN is supposed to be a 24/7 sports network, yet they chose to withhold information regarding an NFL head coach, seemingly, guys, really for no specific reason here. So, I don't know where we go from here. Those of you that are not familiar with the situation, 49ers head coach Kyle Shanahan was involved in a pretty serious car crash where he almost, according to his good buddy Chris Sims of NBC Sports, Kyle Shanahan in this accident, you know, could have, one, lost his life if things went a little bit differently. And then two, was really, really close, according to Chris Sims, really, really close to losing his eye. Now, the 49ers released a statement on Friday at 12 a.m. Eastern time. Help me out here, boys. That would be what, 9 p.m. On the West Coast? So they dropped this info 11 days later at 9 o'clock at night. Very, very strange, if you ask me. Now, according to several different reporters, right, they were told by the Niners organization and then asked by the team to play hush-hush on the thing, which, for the life of me, I don't understand what we're doing here, right, if we're being honest. Now, on top of them waiting 11 days to kind of release this, the fact that they're telling other folks not to report on it is fascinating to me. I don't know when the other media members were told, but there were some members of that Niners beat that came out and said, yeah, found out about this, was asked to withhold the information. First and foremost, the San Francisco 49ers are dead ass wrong for even asking for the information to be withheld. Just being straight up with you. I told you, it doesn't make sense. It's shady. It's bizarre. So many different adjectives you can use to describe what's going on right now in the Bay Area. The Niners are dead wrong for trying to cover this up. And then the number one thing that I...
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2: The reality of the situation is car accidents happen every damn day. And if Kyle Shanahan wasn't at fault, if Kyle Shanahan wasn't under the influence, why was this held? And I'm speculating here, and we're going to do so a little bit for the first 15 minutes of the show because the Niners have left us to do so. The statement Friday, dropping it on Friday 11 days after, I think is shady, shady business, man. It opens the door, like I'm kind of alluding to here, for ridiculous speculation. It 1,000% right now looks like, you know, San Francisco's hiding something. And I don't want to go down that rabbit hole. We just watched Matt Miller get eviscerated on social media after he was in a nearly fatal accident. So I'm trying to give San Francisco the benefit of the doubt in this situation. But the more and more you think about it, the more and more you add logic to the conversation, it makes little to no sense. Just being honest, right? If you have nothing to hide, if everything was, you know, status quo, if everything was normal with this accident, outside of the fact that it was pretty graphic in nature, why did we withhold this information? Why did you ask ESPN and others not to go public with it? Here's the other layer to this situation that is, I don't even know if fascinating is the right word, because I'm trying to figure out what it is and what it ain't when it comes to this. So as I scroll down in my bookmarks here on Twitter, there was added info to this story 2 days ago from the San Francisco Chronicle. There's a comment from a Palo Alto officer saying, quote, "There will be no information released regarding the cause of the collision or who is at fault." I don't know what's going on and why all of this public information is being withheld, but it goes back to our friend of the program. I say it facetiously, one Brandon Ayuk. Remember the Brandon Ayuk situation, and we were all wondering, well, how the hell is there a warrant out for his arrest? How is this made public? You know, the fact that, not how was it made public because he posted it, but how did the San Francisco police get involved so quickly? There's clearly a relationship between the Palo Alto Police Department and the San Francisco 49ers. And I'm sure that that is not out of the ordinary in terms of, you know, a local law enforcement, you know, helping out with, you know, game day stuff with the stadium and all that. So I'm not surprised that there is a relationship between the two parties. I'm surprised that the Palo Alto Police, because it's Kyle Shanahan, damn it, is willing to basically make all of the public records of the situation go bye-bye. Doesn't make sense to me. It's weird, strange, bizarre, whatever adjective you want to use here. But the reality of the situation is you don't hide something for no reason. You don't invite ridiculous speculation for no reason. One reason or another, they decided to wait 11 days to drop this information. And then they positioned it, guys, in the media world, we call it a Friday news dump. They positioned it as a damn Friday news dump. They dropped it at 9 o'clock at night on the day that LeBron James signed, knowing that that was going to dominate the news cycle. The timing of it is not a coincidental. And them choosing to wait 11 days to release a statement, ladies and gentlemen, is not coincidental. You only hide and delay when you got something to hide. I remember when I was in high school. Y'all know how I get down. I told you all. I'm the youngest in charge, but I was raised by two folks that's from the old school. When I was in high school, I told y'all before, the rule of my house, if you got a grade lower than a C on your report card,

0: were punished to the next damn report card. I'm a product of Montgomery County Public Schools in Maryland. That's 9 weeks. And I'm not talking about one of these 2026 soft-ass TikTok punishments. I was forced to sit in my room. No TV. No phone. It's just the way that it was. Thank you, Denton, for the note, by the way. So I'm inaccurate on the info here. So the statement was dropped at noon Eastern on Saturday, not Friday midnight. So I had my PM and AM mixed up.
1: It doesn't really change,
0: much,
1: though. I mean, you're dropping a news like this on Saturday?
0: Yeah.
1: After LeBron had signed, after teams are starting training camp, it's very easy to hide some things. They're moving funny. The San Francisco 49ers have been looked at as like this big, great, well-run organization. They're moving really, really funny. And there's a bunch of people that work in our industry that handled the story really, really funny. Where's the big J journalism? Everyone sat on a scoop and didn't do anything with it.
0: But as soon as it was made public record that Brandon Ayuk had a warrant for his arrest, every member of the damn Niners beat was on it like a fly on a pile of poo. So I don't understand what's the difference here. We know what the difference is. They're in cahoots, as they would like to say. You know, there's something going on with the relationship between the Palo Alto Police Department and the San Francisco 49ers. But the reality is, y'all can relate to this just as I can relate to this. When you choose to hide something, it's not for no reason. Whenever report cards used to come out and I knew that my report card wasn't going to be up to snuff, you know what Linnell did? He sent the text to his aunt and uncle, "I'm staying after tonight. I'm staying after school." Had no reason to stay after school. Literally no reason. It's the spring, damn it. There's no sports going on. I had no reason to stay. I didn't want to take my ass home because I knew the punishment that was coming for my terrible ass report card. That's what this situation reeks of. Something's being hidden. And I honestly, I don't want to say I feel bad, but I guess I do. I feel bad that I even, you know, speculated. Now, there's been a statement from the Palo Alto Police Department saying, hey, alcohol was not, or drugs, alcohol and drugs, not a part of what happened in this situation. But
1: oh, so they will release some sort of publicity about the accident, just enough to protect the coach, but no other details are going to be public.
0: It is a very, very strange and unique situation, like we've been alluding to here to start the show. And I don't, because I see the way people were getting attacked on social media. I'll be honest with y'all. You know, that's the first thing that I thought, Denton. It's, oh, Lord, they're trying to cover up a DUI, DWI, whatever. And the only reason that I was allowed to speculate like that was because of the lack of transparency from San Francisco and the Palo Alto Police Department.
1: The timing of it is also really, really awful because, as you had mentioned, a lot of people on social media became super detective with the Matt Miller stuff.
0: Yes.
1: So they've already kind of been searching when it relates to a car accident of some foul play, some wrongdoing. So then when you have a couple weeks later, a sitting NFL head coach who's already polarizing in his own right because he's not exactly the nicest person in the world, but you have a sitting NFL head coach get in an accident and then the organization covers it up. I know they think they're doing good public relations, but I don't think they read the room very well.
0: But then this is my whole thing, right? And I get where you're coming from. Because I've been racking my brain with it all day, especially after I found out Chris Sims said, oh, he almost lost his eye. I look at it from the perspective of Kyle Shanahan and his family for a second. Maybe the family was like, hey, guys, can we, like, not make this public? Because we don't know the extent of Kyle's injuries to this point. He almost lost his eye. The details on it are crazy. Broken bones, fractures. So much so, like, the damage was so severe, he's not going to be able to start training camp coaching. Instead, it's Chris Forrester. who's coaching right now. And boy, has he been dragged through the mud via social media.
1: He got some videos up there.
0: He's got some video.
1: Hey, let me tell you this. Yeah. This is a really great social experiment, you know, because I saw what you said about, you know, people wanting to pay respect to the family because we don't know all the details.
0: Mm-hmm.
1: There is an overlap of people that are covering this story and people that covered Darren Peterson, and they better be handling it the same way because there were a lot of details that we didn't know with that one, and people jumped to conclusions, and now there's not a lot of details you don't know here, but people are being like, hey, let's pump the brakes. Pun kind of intended. Let's pump the brakes a little bit and let's figure out all the details. So, like, what's the difference there in jumping? I think what Chris Sims said is fair if you're his friend.
0: Yes.
1: But the media isn't paid to be your friend. If you had this information, report it, he's a public figure.
0: And here's the other piece of this, because we haven't gotten to the big four-letter network that is as confused as hell right now for what they should be doing moving forward on a day-in, day-out basis. ESPN has a NFL... or, you know, NFL reporter assigned to each team, right? And the ESPN NFL reporter for the Niners, I think it's Nick Wagner, chose not to say anything. And then, Dan, this would geek me, then going on social media bragging about it, like, yeah, we knew. We just decided to abide by what San Francisco said and not do our job. I think it's the most ludicrous thing ever. But ESPN is as wild and sneaky as the Niners look right now. ESPN, their hand is in a cookie jar too. They're showing a clear bias in their reporting to me. That's the number one thing I took away from this is, wow, the Niners get special privilege, huh? Wow, the Niners get preferential treatment.
1: With the rise of social media, it does feel like we learn more and more how much of a relationship business journalism is. And
0: poor Diana Russini.
1: You got to keep your relationships good to make sure you still get some scoops from people. I mean, you and I both know if you're watching on stream, you can see the attire on your back wall. There was an email that circulated a few years ago from all the way back in the 2010s where a particular insider on ESPN, whose name rhymes with Adam Schefter, was emailing Bruce Allen back and forth, and he referred to Bruce Allen as Mr. Editor in the email.
0: Wow.
1: And
0: just the...
1: I mean, that was around the same time where he then posted something about Aaron Rodgers, where he then came out and said, I don't have sources. This is just a culmination of things. Like, there's ways to do the job, and Schefter's the best in the business. But as we get, like, weird stories like this, there's impossible details to not look past, or it becomes impossible to look past to be like, well, this is not how I envisioned Big J journalism looking.
0: But this is the thing that I go back to here. There's no consistency here from ESPN on their behalf. I just don't know. And maybe this has something to do, Denton, with, you know, the rights deal that's been signed between ESPN, NFL Network, and the NFL. Maybe that has something to do with it. Because I'm just thinking, right, when Tiger Woods was going through his stuff, his dirty laundry was being aired out, we found out day by day, mistress by mistress, what was going on here. The details were not spared. Johnny Manziel, as he was going through, you know, his tragedy his tragedy and his shortcomings was talked about like a dog on ESPN. Each and every day he was the A-block topic in every show. Police reports are read, a body cam footage being shown, yet Kyle Shanahan gets into an accident and we pretend like we have no clue what the hell's going on.
1: And it's not like we want them to get up there and be like, Kyle Shanahan sucks. Like,
0: no! Shit,
1: like, we don't want that. I just want the honesty.
0: That's it.
1: If you knew about this, it's a big deal. A sitting head coach being in a car accident is a pretty massive deal. And that should be reported on. If you want to give them like the leeway of, all right, we're going to give them 2 days. But 2 weeks is a long time.
0: Come on, man. And this is the thing that, like, I can't understand for the life of me is there were so many better ways to handle this. You could have put out a statement, gave minor details, said that you knew he was okay, and said, you know, we have no further updates at this time. But bigger picture here, when it comes to the Niners, what an offseason, right? The Kyle Shanahan crash obviously is tragic. You opened up the offseason with Trent Williams threatening to retire. Obviously, they smoothed that over. He signs a 2-year, $50 million extension back in April. And then the Brandon Ayuk saga, which some could argue the drama surrounding it a little bit, what? Self-inflicted. I don't know what the Niners are going to be in 2026. I do know this. They've been in the headlines and in the news for all the wrong reasons, it feels like, for the entire NFL offseason. A lot more to get to here on a Monday night edition of Westwood One Sports Tonight. Youngest in Charles and L. Willingham sitting in the chair tonight as we take you up to 3 a.m. Eastern time. Let's do this. Let's do this because I want to get back into the National Football League. There was a certain wide receiver that continues to act like a jackass. We'll rip him a new one coming up before we get out of here. But on the other side of the break, the commentary surrounding the WNBA has gotten out of hand, and I'll tell you why the league should be getting more praise than hate next.
2: 1 week until the MLB trade deadline. Buyers, sellers, contenders, pretenders. Who could be on the move? The lines are about to be drawn. Westwood One Sports.
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0: 3 a.m. Eastern time. We'll get back into the National Football League coming up in about 15 minutes as we take a trip to Cleveland. They've got a quarterback competition that's got everyone's attention. We'll get into that coming up in about 15 minutes. But I want to go to the WNBA here for a second, because for a league that has received a lot of criticism, a lot of crap for, one, the lack of hands-onness from the commissioner, and then just the overall physical nature of the sport. Remember, a couple of weeks ago, we had the story about the Republicans writing the letter to, you know, Kathy Engelbert saying to protect Caitlin Clark. It feels like to me, with the W and where things currently exist, fresh off of All-Star Weekend, where the WNBA's All-Star Weekend attendance, 19,487, a WNBA record, outdid the NBA's All-Star Weekend attendance. So shout out to the W for that. The reality is, though, I get it. I understand it, right? Like today on my timeline, all day it's been about Caitlin Clark's comments over the weekend about, you know, how she's been talked about and her character and so on and so forth. And Monica McNutt gave some pretty interesting thoughts on, you know, how she thinks Clark has handled herself this year when it comes to those, you know, negative thoughts around her. And she's a lightning rod. She's polarizing. The conversation in the W, unfortunately, has shifted more towards, like, race-baiting material instead of the actual basketball. And I think there's reason for that. It's just the reality of it. There's definitely reason for it. And I think it has a lot to do with fans that don't watch the sport and don't really give a damn about the sport. They care when there's drama. And I've been one of the people that have been out in front of this thing saying, hey, the W should embrace every sort of commentary that you know, happens surrounding them, man. They need eyeballs. They need attention dollars. There's good attention and there's bad attention. I was told that when I was a little kid, too. There's good attention and there's bad attention. You want the type of attention where, hey, you know, auntie and uncle's giving you praise for getting honor roll on a report card. Not the type of attention because you pulled the fire alarm or something crazy like that. Yes, though, the commentary surrounding Caitlin Clark in the W is totally exhausting. But the reality is, the league is more popular and thriving more than it ever has. The WNBA just inked a $3+ billion media rights deal. They just inked a new CBA and a revenue share, which happens to be like the first of its kind for women's pro sports. It's going to give them upwards of $1 billion in player salaries and benefits over the life of the CBA. So things are happening for the league. The TV contract and the media rights deal that they have signed, man, like, this stuff matters. They're getting eyeballs on them for the first time. They're making money. There are more stars in the league than there ever has been. But we're talking about the league like it's dying. All the commentary around the W is about how it's not good enough. The average WNBA salary from 2020 to now, what was, what, $130,000 back in 2020? It's $600,000 now. This league is constantly evolving. This league is constantly growing. And I take responsibility as a media member to push the conversation and push the narrative in the right direction here. Because the reality is, the W, as I say, every damn time I'm on these airwaves, it feels like, the W isn't going anywhere. It's only getting bigger. It's only getting more popular. And with the work stoppage that I expect to happen in Major League Baseball, next summer could be the time, the summer, for the WNBA. But there were some polarizing comments from Caitlin Clark over the weekend. And I'll be real, I wouldn't even categorize the comments as polarizing. I think the reaction to the comments were polarizing. Caitlin Clark, WNBA star for the Indiana Fever, she sat down with Malika Andrews of ESPN and had this to say about folks and how they speak about her character.
1: When I walk out of the locker room, I shouldn't be not fearful of what the conversation is going to be, but, you know, you just, like, it's emotionally exhausting, it's draining, it makes your shoulders tense because you know, people don't want to talk about the basketball. They just want to stir it up and make it something else.
2: How do you square the way that you are covered with who you know yourself to be?
1: Like, I think there's just like a false characterization of who I am sometimes. Like, and I get it. Like, as a reporter or as a blogger, like, you can write an opinion piece and that's your job and whatever. But at the same time, like, you don't know me. Like, we've never had a conversation. I get people have a job to do, but at the same time, like, don't make accusations about my character and who I am when you don't know me.
0: I thought her comments were strong. I thought it came from her heart. And I partially agree with her, right? I think the reality is, and I've been very transparent and upfront about this for the past month plus, all publicity is good publicity for the W. It is. It's just the reality of it in terms of where they are on the scale of popularity. They're making the first hour of this show tonight. People have been talking about the WNBA All-Star Weekend on every sports talk show that you turn on. So, yeah, people are watching. People are talking. The problem is all of the commentary that I'm reading on social media, and that's the cesspool that really I should never even be dipping my toes in. The way people talk about the W on social media, it's almost as if it's black versus white. And I think that is what Caitlin Clark and others are alluding to. Hey, let's shift the conversation back to what matters. And the reality is, what matters is the basketball. What matters is the product on the floor. And right now, at this current juncture, to me at least, the product on the floor is better than it's ever been. I had somebody tweet at me earlier. I'm going to call him out by name. His name is Chris in Hyattsville. D-Day, you know who I'm talking about. He tweeted at me and said, I can't watch the WNBA, brother. The product is awful. You're a Washington Nationals fan. You watched every game over the past 6 years where they lost 90 games a year on average. And you're saying the W's product is hard to watch? I don't think the W's product is hard to watch. I just think a lot of you all out there don't like or appreciate women's sports. And that's okay. That doesn't make you a bad person. Makes you a little bit closed-minded. But ain't no character flaw. I get it. There isn't the high-flying dunks and the flashy, exciting plays that you get in the NBA. But what you get out of the W and what's special about that league is those women give it 1,010% every night. There ain't no rest day. There ain't no load management when it comes to the WNBA. They're out there hooping night in, night out, playing hard. That's the culture that league was built off of. And everybody out there that has followed the W, if you're a fan of the W, if you're a player in the W, you should be proud of where the sport is right now. I know with all the polarizing commentary surrounding Caitlin Clark, it's easy to think and assume that, hey, the W's got a problem right now. The W's got an issue. The W didn't have an issue. The W is thriving, guys, more than it ever has. And the reality is, like we've, you know, alluded to on this very program, Caitlin Clark, as responsible for the explosion as anybody, we give her her credit. We give her her flowers. I just feel like moving forward, at least on this show, and I challenge my colleagues across the country, or my competition across the country, to follow suit here, man. Let's make it about the basketball. Because the reality is, we all know, I don't want to get political here, but let's not act like there's no intersection of politics and sports, man. The reality is, there is a lot of racism. There's a lot of homophobia. People are misogynistic in this country. And the reality is, that commentary, that ugly-ass commentary spews out from some folks on social media when they talk about the W. And to me, that's what I have a problem with. That's what I have a problem with. But as far as Caitlin Clark goes, it's so ironic. Ever since we had that conversation, it was either last week or 2 weeks ago about who's the face of the W. Ever since then, Caitlin Clark has gone Kanye crazy. And don't look now, but the Indiana Fever are the number one seed within the landscape of the Eastern Conference. Caitlin Clark had this to say in terms of her goals for the remainder of the season and for her career?
1: The reason I play it is when I step in between the lines, I love it. And that's what's so fun about it for me is, like, I get to compete. This was always my dream. And nobody should ever try to take that away from me, like the love and the joy that I have for the game. And they haven't, and they won't, because it's my goal to win, like win championships. And I know that I can help this team do that. And that's always what I remind myself in the moments that, you know, things go downhill. It just makes you work harder.
0: She gets it. You can say a lot of things about Caitlin Clark. She's a competitor. She's a dog-ass competitor. Do I like how much she whines and complains and is demonstrative towards the officials? No. It's probably the number one thing that pisses me off with her. Is that. But guess what, guys? Every star in basketball does it. Luka does it. LeBron does it. So she's not doing anything any other star doesn't do. It's just hers is a little bit excessive. It's a little bit over the top. But as far as the WNBA is concerned, I sat up here a couple of weeks ago and called for Kathy Engelbert to be taken out of power. I sat up here and called for her to be taken out of power. The reality of the situation is Kathy Engelbert, for all of the shortcomings she has as a person and not having a personality at all and not being able to forge a relationship with the players, I read you off the numbers. She's got the league in a good spot. Her number one job is to protect the best interests of the W and facilitate the growth of the sport in the league. She's done that. She's done that. She's not like Adam Silver, who's giving out, you know, retirement checks and whatnot and giving people personal calls and text messages when they hit milestones. She's not that. She's not Roger Goodell, who's going to bear hug you on stage when you get drafted. It's not that. But what Kathy Engelbert has done, and I give credit where credit is due, she didn't have her big girl draws on when it was time, you know, to talk to Dan Patrick. She didn't have her big girl draws on then. She's had her big girl draws on the whole time, though, in terms of the growth of this sport and of this league. So I give credit where credit's due. Maybe, just maybe, the narrative around the sport should begin to change just a little bit. Just a little bit. 310-840-4910 is how you hit us up on the talking text line as we continue to roll throughout this opening hour here on Westwood One Sports Tonight. A lot more to get to. Remember, you can check us out on YouTube as well. Just search Westwood One Sports Tonight. Like, subscribe, comment, the whole nine. We're going to get back into the National Football League coming up on the other side of the break. There is a massive, massive quarterback competition underway in Cleveland with the Browns. Their pseudo number one wide receiver drew his proverbial line in the sand over the weekend. I'll give you the details on that next. This is Westwood One Sports Night. The American Red Cross needs blood donors now. 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
3: The NBA has reshaped in one summer. LeBron and Jaylen Brown are in Philly. Giannis is headed to Miami. Paul George is a Celtic. And that's just the Eastern Conference. Who will challenge the Knicks for the NBA crown? Westwood One Sports.
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Here on West Football Sports Tonight, Whitney Youngest and Charles Donnell Willingham rocking out with you. It feels like we're at that point right now where this time next week, all 32 teams across the National Football League will have reported for NFL training camp. You'll hear me say this a lot during camp and during this time of year. It's where every fan base should be chock full of optimism. Everybody should be geeked up and thinking, hey, our team has a shot to exceed expectations and potentially take this thing all the way. Competition's the name of the game during this time of the year when it comes to NFL training camp. And this offseason in particular, quarterback competitions are going to be the focal point in what gets the most coverage, it feels like, throughout training camp. We got the quarterback competition in Minnesota between J.J. McCarthy and Kyler Murray. We have the quarterback competition in Atlanta between Michael Penix and Tua Tagovailoa. And then we have the quarterback competition in Cleveland with the Browns. Deshaun Watson versus Shedeur Sanders. If you listen to this program regularly, you know more than just about any other host in the country, I am bullish on the 2026 Cleveland Browns. I am. I think Andrew Berry in this front office have done a masterclass and put on a masterclass in terms of how you insulate a quarterback. Revamping the offensive line with four new starters, going out and getting two new starters at wide receiver via the draft in Casey Concepcion and Denzel Boston. And then they have what I believe is a quarterback whisperer in Todd Monken. No coincidence that the best year of Lamar Jackson's career to this point was with Todd Monken as the offensive coordinator. So I don't know what's going to ultimately happen and who's the starter in Cleveland, who that will ultimately be. But whoever gets the job, as I've alluded to, they're going to be set up to have success because of what is around them this time around, you know, compared to last year when they were out there with YMCA wide receivers and a makeshift, you know, offensive line. There's an issue, though, with Cleveland. They have a locker room problem to me, man. They have a locker room problem. Specifically on the offensive side of the football, it feels very clicky. And you saw this last year. There are some sickos out there on social media, TikTok, Instagram, YouTube, that like make video montages of like players and their body language when certain things happen. And last year, you know who was always in the center of some garbage? You know who was always caught pouting on camera like a little ass baby? Steve Smith III, aka Jerry Jeudy. Jerry Jeudy, for whatever reason, has lacked self-awareness since he's entered the National Football League. The reason I called him Steve Smith III is because of an incident that those two had a couple of years ago on Thursday Night Football, where Steve Smith tried to go up to Jerry Jeudy and apologize for maybe being overly critical in his analysis of Jeudy on his podcast. A stand-up move, I would say, from the veteran wide receiver Steve Smith. But Jerry Jeudy, young, arrogant, and not respecting his elders, told Steve Smith to get the bleep out of his face, and he doesn't bleep with him. Steve Smith went to ether him on NFL Network. The rest was history. Bottom line is, the judgment of Jerry Jeudy, to me at least, when it comes to social media, optics, etc., doesn't have good judgment. The latest example was over the weekend, and I'll be honest with you, I've wrestled with this all day long in terms of like my reaction to this and how I really felt about it. Part of me was like, man, I don't really care about it. But then when I watched Jerry Jeudy go on social media yesterday and bitch and moan and complain the way that he did, it rubbed me the wrong way. It rubbed me the wrong way. Jerry Jeudy was on his Instagram Live this past weekend. And of course, right? Of course, fans are going to ask the million-dollar question. Hey, Jerry, you're the wide receiver one, pal.
Who do you want to be the starter? Instead of ignoring the question like a grown-up, Jerry Jeudy decided to throw a four up. He wanted to throw his fours up. If you're watching us or listening on the radio, this is where we encourage you to go check us out on YouTube as well. Just search Westwood One Sports Night. Throwing up the four directly after the question was answered. Now, Jerry Jeudy, I don't know what to call him. He's a young cat. He wants to pop it on social media. He wants to look cool and drive around and show his jewelry. I get it. But the brother, this is why I'm about to roast him and joke on him. Who the hell gets on Instagram Live and just sits in silence staring at the camera? You damn weirdo. But you know what he did do? He did a little sign language. He threw up that four. Why did he throw up the four? Well, that is the number of Browns quarterback Deshaun Watson. Jerry Jeudy, on social media, very clearly drawing his line in the sand in terms of who he wants to be the starter for the Browns. Embarrassing, ridiculous, tone deaf, etc. You know what's even more embarrassing about the whole situation? Is the fact that Jerry Jeudy's ass took to Twitter and said, quote, "I don't speak on decisions that aren't mine to make. I support my teammates / brothers. I do my job and I control what I can control. Let's stop creating a narrative that isn't there for likes and clicks." We're creating the narrative, Jerry. You're the one that threw the four up. Do you run with Lil Baby's 4PF crew? That's the only reason you should be throwing a four up. Are your four pockets full, Jerry Jeudy? I went through his Instagram because I got time today, y'all. I went through his Instagram. Not one photo posing with the four. So I don't want to hear it that you weren't talking about the quarterback competition. Jerry, you may have had one too many cutwaters after your workout while you're on Instagram Live, and you forgot that we could see you. It wasn't your close friend, Jerry Jeudy. I'll tell you that much, pal. It was the real deal. For him to go on social media and complain about it, and then as we showed you, him writing lies in the comments. Jerry, do better, brother. Do better. Can I be honest about why I'm going so hard in the paint right now about Jerry Jeudy? You couldn't tell Linnell Anthony Willingham II nothing about Jerry Jeudy coming out of Alabama. I thought he was about to be the next greatest wide receiver to ever touch the NFL. And I'll be real, he has been an utter disappointment since he's entered the league. When you think about where he was drafted and what he was supposed to be, Jerry Judy's cracked 1,000 yards receiving once in his entire NFL career. It's a top 15 pick, guys. Yet he's still getting the opportunity to be somebody's number one. Jerry Jeudy, make better decisions, man. And by the way, the fact that you want Deshaun Watson to be the quarterback, you're an idiot. I mean, why, if you're Jerry Jeudy, would you want Deshaun to be the quarterback? He's not going to get you the football. Because he's not good anymore. Because he left all of his talents on a massage table. It's over for Deshaun Watson. We don't have to sit here and pretend like this guy's got something left in the tank. Stop it. It's nasty, nasty work. And I'm absolutely sick of it. I truly am, man. Football is back. Celebrate as teams across the NFL take the field for Back Together Weekend presented by YouTube TV. 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We got a lot more to get to here on this Monday night edition of Westwood One Sports Night. Youngest in charge, Linnell Willingham, back in the saddle, rocking out with you all as we get you up to 3 a.m. Eastern time. A lot more to get to. We'll get back into the National Football League coming up in the 1 o'clock hour on the East Coast. When we get back, though, man, y'all know how I feel about legacies, right? We spent a lot of time last week talking about the legacy of one LeBron James. The legacy of arguably the greatest football coach of all time, it's been tarnished. And I'll tell you why next year on Westwood One Sports Tonight.

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1: Yes, indeed. 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For me, it is at N-E-L-L underscore B-T-P. We got the National Football League regular season getting ready to kick off in, I believe, 43 days from now. We will have night one of the NFL regular season on a Wednesday between the Patriots and the Seahawks, the Super Bowl rematch, the trophy ceremony for Sam Darnold and the Seattle Seahawks. But before we get to that, guys, a lot of college football will be played before that Wednesday. Week zero, to be specific, will be underway and gone and in the books once the NFL kicks off their regular season. And this college season, I think, is going to be fascinating for a bunch of different reasons. I think we're looking at the quarterback position and, you know, what guys could be in terms of the NFL draft. I think we're looking at, you know, Arch Manning in particular in terms of, in terms of what he ultimately is going to be as an NFL draft prospect. We're looking to see which team, you know, rises to the top in the landscape of college football. We know who it won't be. It won't be Bill Belichick and the UNC Tar Heels. And I remember when the hire was first made, I was one of the folks that stood on the table for Coach Belichick in terms of what he had the opportunity to accomplish in Chapel Hill at the University of North Carolina. I thought this was a golden opportunity for Coach Belichick to stick it to the National Football League. But instead, as we sit here getting ready to start year number two of this tenure for Belichick, he is in real jeopardy of ruining his legacy with how this tenure at UNC has gone so far. And the reality of the situation, the hiring of Michael Lombardi, who was placed on administrative leave today for a HR violation by a former Tar Heel employee. Not very good. The hiring of Michael Lombardi was a massive red flag to begin with and just an overall bad decision. And at the end of the day, that decision to hire Michael Lombardi, it ultimately could be the black eye on Belichick's resume that makes people look at him a lot differently. His legacy is at stake at the University of North Carolina. When you think about how decorated of an NFL career Bill Belichick had as a head coach and as a coordinator, what's happening right now in Chapel Hill, what he's got his name attached to currently, it's embarrassing. It is. And it feels like a guy of Bill Belichick's stature, he should be above it. Life comes at you fast, right? I go by the youngest in charge. I'm 28 years of age. It feels like I graduated high school 2 years ago. Life comes at you fast. Things happen. Time is going to move one way or another. Whether you got your head screwed on right or not, time is going to pass. So you might as well do the right thing, is what I say. You might as well live right. Let's look at the series of unfortunate events. Isn't that like a Lemony Snicket series? I should know that because I read it. A series of unfortunate events. Let's look at a series of unfortunate events for one Bill Belichick. Since Bill Belichick last coached in the NFL, he hired a man in Michael Lombardi who hasn't had a job in football in over a decade. Add insult to injury. Oh, he went on to make him the...
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2: Happened since he last coached in the National Football League. And oh, not to mention last year, he went 4-8 in year one on the job. And oh, no players from the UNC program were drafted. So safe to say that the first year and change of Bill Belichick's tenure in Chapel Hill, there's no other way to describe it but an abject failure. It has been an embarrassment for one of the most decorated coaches ever in the history of the National Football League. It's the bottom line in the situation. Think about Bill Belichick's resume as an NFL head coach and where he currently stands now being the head man in Chapel Hill. You know who I feel bad for? I feel bad for Bubba Cunningham. When Bubba hired Bill Belichick and handed him the keys to that program, you know what Bubba thought? Aha, I'm doing something good for the UNC faithful post-Mac Brown. I'm doing something great. Not the case at all. Not the case at all. You hired a lazy, broke-down bum. That is what Bill Belichick is currently. When you choose to just hire your friends because you don't know what else to do, that's what we categorize you as. You're reaching, trying to steal a check from the University of North Carolina. If you're an alumni of that program, if you're a donor, if you're a booster, send your cash and children elsewhere. Bottom line, Bill Belichick is participating in legacy suicide right now. Think about how this man was revered prior to him getting this job. Even though his tenure in New England totally was awful down the stretch, and he hired Joe Judge to coach his damn young quarterback, Bill Belichick has made poor decision after poor decision after poor decision after poor decision. And the reality is, as we get geared up for year number two, I think it's totally fair to have conversations surrounding the legacy of Bill Belichick. It's the reality of it. Now, I'm not going to slight him for what he's accomplished. There's really nothing that could happen in Chapel Hill that could totally take away from 6 Super Bowls as a head coach and the second most wins all time and the most playoff wins all time. It's hard to take that away from him, but he's trying his damnedest right now. He's trying his damnedest right now to make this an issue.
3: And this has gone exactly how most of us thought it was going to go.
2: I mean, except for me, I'm the big dumbass then, and I thought it would work.
3: You might be the big dumbass there.
2: Seriously, though.
3: Because it's one of the most hilarious, I think, in hindsight, attempts to spite anybody.
2: Yeah.
3: You know, the best thing that in sports is a good revenge game. You get thrown to the curb by someone, you turn right around, next season you beat them, you prove them wrong. It is one thing to have that. It's a completely different thing to get thrown to the curb by the NFL, take your ball to college, and then get thrown to the curb by college. When you basically have all of the power. I mean, Bill Belichick wanted all the power. Like, he went to Atlanta, and Atlanta was going to sign him. He said, give me all the power. And they said, actually, no, we're not. At North Carolina, you have that, and you have money. They got rid of Mac Brown for this dude, one of the all-time legendary coaches in the sport. They got rid of him for Bill Belichick, and he has been ass.
2: Terrible. No other way to put it. Hot garbage. And I don't know what's going to be left in ruins more. What's going to be left in worse shape? The UNC football program or Bill Belichick's legacy? Once this debacle, once we wake up from this nightmare that's currently happening right now in Chapel Hill, what's going to be left in a worse spot? The football program at UNC or the legacy of one Bill Belichick? I happen to think it's going to be the football program, guys. I happen to believe, and maybe I'm totally ignorant when it comes to this,

0: as Denton kind of alluded to, we know why Bill Belichick is in college. We do. And then I'm going to push back at what you said a little bit, because I think that narrative of him wanting all of the power, I think that was an excuse for Arthur Blank not to hire him. I think the respective owners throughout the league who kissed the ass of Robert Kraft so much that their lips should be chapped, I think the owners just didn't want this man coaching in the NFL anymore.
1: I would agree with that, but who is he going to take orders from?
0: Well, theoretically, like, that's the awkward elephant in the room if he was to hire him as your head coach.
1: Because he doesn't take orders from everybody, so he would have wanted all of the power with the personnel. I think the ironic part is that he hired a general manager in North Carolina that clearly is not going well.
0: But Denton, and I took the liberty, shout out to your Flames, brother. Isn't that something? Saying Denton, I took the liberty. I took the liberty earlier to look up the resume of one Michael Lombardi. Before he was hired last year, and this is where Bill Belichick, brother, I don't know what's going on, man. I don't know if he's getting senile. I don't know what's going on. You look at what Michael Lombardi was doing before he was hired. He hadn't been on a football staff in a decade, Denton. 10 whole years. He's doing radio. He's on the VSiN. He's a bum. And the job that he had last in the NFL was Bill Belichick's personal back scratcher. What the hell is an assistant to the coaching staff, Denton? They're just making up jobs to keep Michael Lombardi. Whose news does he have?
1: I need his agent, is what you're telling me. Can I just have somebody make up a job for me? I think the one liberty that you would give Bill Belichick and Lombardi in this scenario was that no one really knew what a college general manager looked like. It's all still so new to where there's not like a strict set of guidelines. It's not like your traditional general manager in an NFL team, because there's so many more factors that you have to deal with. With that said, he was not equipped to be an NFL general manager.
0: No.
1: So adding the new and dealing with 18-year-olds and trying to general manage them while they're asking for boatloads of money, it doesn't feel like that's the proper way of doing things, and that's why he is now paid leave due to an HR complaint.
0: But then the thing that, like, smacks me upside the head, and why I thought this was going to go well, Denton, it's Bill Belichick with a budget. If Bill Belichick walks into your living room, I'm going to UNC, damn it. This is arguably the greatest coach of all time. And he's now getting laughed at, you know, for saying this now. But don't act like we wasn't saying, oh, Michael Lombardi was cooking when he said that UNC was going to be the 33rd NFL team. I said, you go ahead with your bad self. That's how you get people excited. You know what I'm saying? They have been nothing but that, though.
1: The problem is they watched what Deion did at Colorado.
0: Oh,
1: and they thought they could mimic what Deion did at Colorado, minus the fact that they are not anywhere near as charismatic as Deion. Like, Deion walks into your living room, he is owning the living room. I don't know how often, even in my college football spaces, I don't know how often Bill Belichick is going to somebody's living room. They got people for that. That's why you hire Michael Lombardi, and he got people for that. But you ain't hiring a bunch of dudes that are super charismatic. Like, you get Deion on the phone versus Bill on the phone, it's just two completely different energies.
0: And if it's Michael Lombardi going in your living room, I assume your father, if he's worth a damn, might want to smack the hell out of him. He's a smart aleck. He thinks he's the smartest guy in the room. So, like, I don't know, man. It was bad decision-making. And I think the sloppiest part of it, you mentioned being in the business of being petty. When I first saw this come across my ticker last year, I didn't even believe it. UNC, their brain trust, a.k.a. Bill Belichick and Michael Lombardi, they denied the New England Patriots access to the program. What type of self-sabotaging BS is that? How petty? And it's not even being petty at that point. You're just downright stupid. That's why you had no drafted players this year.
1: That was head-scratching. It was the severing of the ties with the New England Patriots is, in a nutshell, idiotic. In a more detailed version, who's their quarterback? Oh, that's right. UNC quarterback Drake May that you now cannot tie your program back to because you hate Robert Kraft so much?
0: It doesn't make sense. And I remember a couple of months ago, I went to war for Bill Belichick because I think the idea of him not being elected into the Pro Football Hall of Fame this go-round was criminal. Criminal. But what he has done at UNC and what him and his buddy Mike have done, it's like Mermaid Man and Barnacle Boy. That's what those two remind me of. I mean, just asleep at the wheel, wholeheartedly.
1: Who's the skinny one?
0: I'm about to say, bro. Like, it's just bad. And the sad part is, for Belichick, and this happens all over business, this happens over pro sports, I hope people out there are learning in sports circles. You can't just hire your friends and think everything's going to be peaches and roses. That's not how the world works. You got to hire competent people to do the job. It's a added benefit and bonus if they double as your friend. It's just the reality of the situation, man. UNC opens up the season, I believe it's August 29th against TCU in Dublin, Ireland. So, Tar Heel fans, get geared up for that one. Were they picked to finish last in the ACC preseason poll?
1: That's a great question. The ACC has some dog water teams.
0: But Denton, it makes it even more embarrassing that they went 4-8 last year in this piss poor conference.
1: It does. Well, they didn't have a quarterback,
0: which is a problem.
1: They don't have a quarterback now. They have Billy Edwards, who used to play at Maryland, and then he played at Wisconsin, and now he's playing at UNC. And he hasn't won the job yet, but he's the projected starter. It just, if you don't have a quarterback, I don't care how good your coach is, you're not going to win. Unless you are just super silly on the defensive line and super silly everywhere else, which they are not, you're just not going to win without a quarterback. Maybe, I mean, Billy Edwards is better than what they had last year, but he's still not great.
0: No, and ironically enough, it just continues the streak of mediocrity with when your quarterback's not named Brady, Bill Belichick. I hate that. Here's the other thing, too. The, 3,000th reason why it's been an abject failure. I at least expected UNC to be well-coached. I at least expected them to be disciplined. I at least expected them to, be competitive. I was disappointed, man. I was disappointed, and I know there are a lot of different people out there to listen to this program. If you play college football or high school football and you've been in a locker room, you've had a coach, specifically if you play college football, man, how the hell? I know all of the players were talking trash behind Bill Belichick's back all year long. They had to be. That's how college athletics works, y'all. Y'all don't know it, but when things go bad in the college program, if you don't think folks are gossiping, boy, you better ask somebody. Are you kidding? That's all you talk about in a team meeting, right? The coach is coming. I can see us sitting in the damn, and whatever damn center that was, that we would sit, that big green building that we would sit in at Bethany College. The Coach Garvey will walk in, and before he walks in, 90% of the room is talking trash about his ass. And then, Garvey's coming. And then you sit there and pretend like he's got command of the room. I would love to be a fly on the wall in a team meeting at the University of North Carolina. 310-840-4910 is the number. I want to tag in our listeners here on Westwood One Sports Night when it comes to this conversation. If you're just joining us, as Bill Belichick gets geared up for a pivotal year number two as the head man in Chapel Hill, he's got to put his number two on paid administrative leave for a human resources violation. Former NFL exec Mike Lombardi in hot water with UNC. He should have never been hired by Belichick in the first place. That was a big, big mistake for Bill Belichick in terms of his decision-making in Chapel Hill. And oh, by the way, they went 4-8 in year one on the job and had no players drafted. The question is this at 310-840-4910. We know what Bill Belichick is. Six-time Super Bowl champion as a head coach in the NFL, second most career wins all time, most playoff wins of all time. Bill Belichick is arguably the greatest coach in the history of football. How much should this UNC job in the results that he's gotten here, how much should that impact his legacy? I want your calls on that at 310-840-4910. 49-10. Your calls on Bill Belichick's legacy plus a fat boy in the NFC South is unhappy. We'll give you the details on that next. This is Westwood One Sports Night.
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4: 310-840-4910 is the number here on Westwood One Sports Tonight. Youngest and Shaw's, I know Willingham rocking out with you as they get you up to 3 a.m. Eastern Time. We're chewing on this on the talking text line. Bill Belichick getting geared up for year number two as the head man of the University of North Carolina's football program. And the latest news out of Chapel Hill really puts Bill Belichick in jeopardy of ruining his legacy. Ruining his legacy. Let's talk about it and be frank. Bill Belichick is in a situation right now with, depending on how this tenure goes at UNC and how it finishes up, his legacy could be tarnished forever, man. Why do I say that? Why do I go so hard? Every step that Bill Belichick has taken, every decision that he has made post-NFL has been god-awful. Has been god-awful. And the biggest screw-up of them all is not the fact that he's dating a 25-year-old. It's the fact that he hired arguably one of the most incompetent football people walking God's green earth, talking about Mike Lombardi. Michael Lombardi hadn't been employed by a football program or organization for a decade before Bill Belichick decided to hire a friend. The good old boy network, man. It's sickening, but it may come back to bite Bill Belichick in the ass. The question is this, at 310-840-4910. Very, very simple. How much should the UNC job, how much should the results of Bill Belichick at UNC impact his legacy? We're talking about a six-time Super Bowl winning head coach. We're talking about the coach that has the second most career wins, the coach that has the most career playoff wins. But you can't deny it, man. Ever since he's left the National Football League, it has been bad decision after bad decision after bad decision, underscored today with UNC having to put Michael Lombardi on paid leave for a HR violation. Embarrassing. And the worst part about all of this, is that I actually think Bill Belichick deserves some time at UNC to get the program in line. I do, because that's the way that college athletics works, right? I say that facetiously. Did you see Kurt Cignetti in Indiana? It don't take 10 years to turn a program around, guys. It don't take 5 years, 4 years to turn a program around, man. If you've got the juice, if you've got the sauce, you figure it the hell out. And when you think about the resources that the University of North Carolina has by way of their NIL collective, it is no excuse, zero excuse, why Bill Belichick and company can't get talent into Chapel Hill. Question is this, though. 310-840-4910. Should Bill Belichick's tenure at UNC have any bearing on his legacy as a football coach? 310-840-4910 is the number. Let's get to James calling out of Indiana wanting to check in. James, welcome into Westwood One Sports Tonight. What you got for us?
5: Yeah, man, it will absolutely affect his legacy. Belichick, I didn't think he would do well in the college game when he went to college. He's too hard-nosed of a coach. And in the days of the NIL and transfer portal, these college students aren't going to put up with a coach trying to be a hard-nosed coach like Gronk hated playing for him just because of the way he coached. And it's You know, and he was the general manager at New England. Why would he hire a friend to be the general manager at a college program? You think that would be right
4: different.
5: In his wheelhouse.
4: It's a lot different being the general manager of an NFL organization compared to a college organization. What about how was his legacy be impacted? This is such a black eye that it completely omits everything else that he's accomplished, or no? How are you looking at it?
5: Because I look at it like everybody always questioned, was it Brady or was it Belichick? Mm. And I feel like we've gotten our answer to that question. And this is a what have you done for me lately society now. So everybody looks at, you know, what have you done since Brady left? He's not done anything. College or the pros.
4: I think it's a fascinating call, brother. We'll see how this second year for Bill Belichick goes in Chapel Hill. I appreciate the call, man. It is it's crazy because he's turned into one of the most polarizing names in pro sports all of a sudden, man. Like I said, so much time, or it feels like, rather, so much time has passed since he last coached in the NFL because of everything that's happened since his last time coaching in the National Football League. I will say this about him from a legacy standpoint, right? You can't take away the fact that he's won 6 Super Bowls. You can't take away his defensive, you know, expertise, right? You can't take that away from him. He is the best defensive mind that the NFL's ever seen. And I think everybody will agree with me in that. But it, like the last caller alludes to, and I don't really buy this as much as some of, you know, the other people do, but this notion that, like, how much was Brady, how much was Belichick, I always thought that was a fascinating conversation to have. They don't have the success without each other, to me. To me, at least. Now, maybe I'm totally wrong with that. I think Bill Belichick used Tom Brady as a vessel to set the Patriot way, to set the standard. Which is why I thought he'd have success in college, because of his command of a room. That's one of the most important pieces, to me at least, of being a successful college football coach in today's day and age, where there are so many distractions via social media, women, NIL, all that. So many distractions. You got to have a coach that's got a stranglehold on the locker room. It gets everybody to lock the hell in and eliminate the distractions. And when it's a guy that has the pedigree of Bill Belichick, I think I disagree with people when they say, like, oh, he's too much of a hard ass. He's not going to be able to garner their respect. He should garner their respect off of legacy and name alone. So the fact that they went 4-8 last year, the fact that they looked as undisciplined and sloppy as they did at times last year, either Bill Belichick is asleep at the wheel, and him and Mike Lombardi really are Mermaid Man and Barnacle Boy, or it was just a bad year one. I think he's Mermaid Man and Barnacle Boy. I think they're lunching. I think it's over. I think he's lost his fastball. And I don't think he really cares about the UNC job. His ass needs the support of an NFL organization. He does. 310-840-4910. Should Bill Belichick's results during his tenure in Chapel Hill, should that have any bearing on his legacy moving forward? 310-840-4910 is the number. Harry is in Chapel Hill wanting to chime in here on What's Up on Sports Night. What you got for us, Harry?
6: Hi, how are you?
4: I'm good.
6: I listen to your show every night, and it's fantastic. I really do. I'm so happy that we got away from the LeBron talk, but let me just say this to you. Living in Chapel Hill, have you ever been to Chapel Hill?
4: I have not.
6: Okay. Most of the people that live in Chapel Hill is old money. Okay, when you ride through Chapel Hill, you're gonna see like southern, like you feel like you're on one big plantation. Now, why is that important?
4: I know what you mean. I feel you. It's a rural area for real.
6: Yeah, exactly. Why is that important? Because there's the people that give the money, the big money to the programs and to the program are people that are older. Most of the kids that graduate from college, the UNC, don't stay there. And And that's the fallacy of it. And, you know, sure, they get the support and what have you, but that's the fallacy. And why is that important? Well, here's the thing. That's why he got the job. Because his job was to kind of drum up more support to get people. Exactly.
4: But here's the thing, though. When you hire Michael Lombardi, I think it shoots all of your credibility out of the window. Why the hell would you bring in Michael Lombardi's sorry ass?
6: You know what? Desperate. You know, Bill.
4: You don't have to be desperate. You're Bill Belichick. Matt Patricia's coaching at Ohio State right now. You couldn't have brought Matt over.
6: What I'm saying to you is that you think that you're dealing with a university football program that is substantial. It's not, man. You go to the games, it's like 60-70%.
4: It's hard for me to buy that because Sam Howell had that place rocking. Drake May had that place rocking. People cared about the program.
6: Mac Brown's
4: one of the most legendary coaches of all time.
6: Yeah, but what I'm saying to you is that was an aberration. And you have to understand something. Mm-hmm. Yeah, you have to understand something. And I'll say this to you again. Most people that go to that school don't stay in North Carolina. They leave.
4: Fair. That's fair. I'm going to let you run because we got to get to some other calls, but I appreciate it. Super insightful call, as always, from my guy Harry. 310-840-4910 is the number. I think it's a fascinating conversation because as critical as I've been of him here to start, it's an incomplete. The job's not done. He can go out and shock the world this year. I doubt it. He can go out and shock the world this year, win 7-8 games, be bowl eligible, and everything will be peaches and roses, and we'll look forward to year 3. But I don't know if there's more pressure on a coach within that conference than Bill Belichick. Maybe even across the country. I just went, and I get it, right? He's never coached in college. He's never, you know, had any ties to the collegiate level. But when you're the winningest postseason coach of all time in the NFL's history, I assume, right, that you go on a campus full of college kids and you're able to set the standard right away. I was more disappointed and shocked at how undisciplined UNC was last year as a program and how bad they were in totality. Should it have legacy, though? 310-840-4910 is the number. TJ is in Michigan wanting to chime in. TJ, what's going on, brother? Welcome into Westwood One Sports Night. TJ, are you there, bro? What's going on?
7: Hey, yeah, I think this Bill Belichick thing is crazy. I don't know what's going on with him, but the professionalism, the Patriot way, the way all those guys came in and out of his house. I mean, it's like he's completely opposite. Don't want to just put it all on this young woman, you know, that he's not with. It could be a lot of personal things are going on with his family on the way. But, yeah, like you said, with the guys, there was no uniformity upon North Carolina. Those guys were completely out of whack. No one was on one accord. So he has a lot of things to do this year that would change the perspective of what he's doing for his college tenure here, but it would be a complete damage if he doesn't turn it around. And I think it maybe shouldn't affect his professional NFL career as much, but it is going to be damaging, especially now he's going out with this young woman and the things that's going on with that locker room. It's just, yeah, he needs to definitely take a larger step this career as far as in the college career range that he's in. And I'm wishing for the best. I mean, I think we're all hoping
4: for the best. I appreciate the call. Here's the thing, right? Because of the success that he had at the NFL level, I assumed that last year would be, not even from a win-loss standpoint would be better, but just how they looked week in and week out. The thing is, though, he just recently sat down with, I believe it was Pete Thamel of ESPN, and was telling how, you know, things are night and day different this time around when it comes to, you know, the UNC football program and just wait and see, and this year is going to be so much different, and so on and so forth. I don't buy it. I don't buy it at all. The recruiting class in year one sucked. The recruiting class in year two has sucked. Like, the reality is if you can't get players in your building and you're Bill Belichick, if I'm UNC, I'm almost looking like, what are we doing here? We were, and I know it's a small sample size, but early returns is we were a much better program pre-Bill Belichick than we are in the midst of the Bill Belichick era. 310-840-4910 is the number here on Westwood One Sports Tonight. Bill Belichick and UNC having to place Belichick's right-hand man, Michael Lombardi, on administrative leave for a HR violation earlier this afternoon. 4-8 in year one during his tenure at UNC. What do you expect from him in year two? And should the results of his tenure in Chapel Hill, should it have any bearing on his legacy overall? 310-840-4910. Your call's next here on Westwood One Sports Night.
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0: 310-840-4910 is the number on the talking text line here on West Oakland Sports Night. Liddell Willingham getting you up to 3 a.m. Eastern Time. 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Like, subscribe, comment, do the whole nine to tap in with us here on, West Oakland Sports Night. Bill Belichick getting geared up for year number two in Chapel Hill. Already drama as they get geared up for their week zero matchup across the pond in Dublin, Ireland against TCU. The program had to put their general manager, a.k.a. Bill Belichick's right-hand man, Michael Lombardi, on paid leave for a HR violation from a former, this accusation coming from a former staffer that used to work for the UNC program. And the news today got me thinking about just how Bill Belichick's career has gone post-National Football League. And the biggest mistake he made, I believe, was hiring Michael Lombardi, who they placed on administrative leave earlier this afternoon. Before Lombardi was named the GM, he hadn't been in football for a decade. And the only reason he was in football was because of Bill Belichick. He hired him to the Patriots as an assistant to the coaching staff. Whatever the hell that means. He's hired Michael Lombardi. He's dating the 25-year-old that went 4-8 in year one on the job. He had no players drafted last year. And he told the Patriots to go kick rocks and that they have no access to the program. Bill Belichick, if he was 2 or 3 years older, we'd accuse him of going senile. How does his tenure here at UNC, should it have any bearing on his legacy overall as a football coach? 310-840-4910 is the number. Mr. Positive is out in Michigan wanting to chime in. Greg, how are you, pal?
1: Linnell, boom, shakalaka. Hey, real quick, before I get to my point real quick. Yes, yesterday, you and I were the talk of the station. I was on with you. Then Josh Graham brought us up. And then Johnny Ballgame Mallory brought us up. A guy named Israel Bentley wrote a song dedicated to me. And because of you and Mallory, he started listening to Westwood One.
0: Hey.
1: And, yeah, it was on last night, and it made me cry. But real quick, with concerning Belichick.
0: Why does it feel like it's not hard to make you cry, Mr. Positive? There's nothing wrong with being emotional. I'm known for unprompted water work every now and then too, man.
1: Yeah, I'm just an emotional person. I just am that way. I'm very sentient, a very feeling, a very romantic, if you will. But Belichick, it's
0: Belichick,
1: a blip.
0: Yeah.
1: If Tom Brady says you're the greatest, you're arguably the greatest. And Nick Saban had a foray into the NFL. No one remembers that. They remember his collegiate success, just like Billy.
0: But I will say this, though. Hold on real quick, Mr. Positive. The difference, though, between Saban and Belichick, Saban didn't embarrass himself at the NFL level. They were 500.
1: Good point.
0: I compare this more to Urban Meyer. Like, Urban's legacy was impacted by his time in Jacksonville. Everyone looks at him like he's a jackass now. But I hear what you're saying, though. Like, I don't believe his legacy should be impacted in a big way. But, Greg, as I think about it more and more, it's been such an embarrassing year and a half to this point that it's got to have some sort of bearing on the
1: it
0: legs.
1: Will, but it'll fade. You remember the successes more than you remember the failures, if you will.
0: For sure.
1: Hey, Linnell, thanks for taking my call.
0: Yes, indeed,
1: everybody,
0: brother.
1: Go for your dreams. Thanks, buddy.
0: Yes, indeed. 310-840-4910. Oh, it's the number. We're getting ready to get joined by our LA audience coming up in about 10 minutes as we get into the 1 a.m. hour on the East Coast. Still kicking it to you, man, here on Westwood One Sports Night. Should Bill Belichick's legacy be impacted by his shortcomings thus far at the University of North Carolina. 310-840-4910. I'll officially answer the question. Yes, his legacy should be impacted, not to the point of where he doesn't get into the Hall of Fame or where he's not viewed as the greatest of all time. I still think he should be viewed as the greatest football coach of all time. But there should be some more dialogue and discourse surrounding Tom Brady's impact on one Bill Belichick's career. Because the batting average without Thomas Edward Brady in your back pocket is not very good. 310-840-4910. I want to get into the NBA coming up on the other side. Jim is in Boston. Going to be our last call before we take the timeout. Jim, what you got for us, man?
2: Hey, Linnell. Belichick is tarnishing his career. Going from the pro level to the college level is a little different, especially with the NIL. In the pros, he could put together his team as far as how he wanted to build it. In college, you got to get lucky. You got to get these kids to convince to come play for you. And where Saban went the other way, he already had a pretty good team in Miami when he got there. It's a little different when you look at it that way. I think he's hurt himself, though, overall, in his overall reputation. Because he was a great coach at the NFL level. We all know that. But all the people talking about is, you know, the girl, the guy that just got the HR thing. I mean, it's really the body.
0: It's a bunch of distractions, Jim. And you know what's sad about it?
2: Exactly.
0: It's sad is that what you said there at the end, he is letting his reputation be tarnished by a friend. Jim, I got to let you run because we're up against the clock. I appreciate you locking in. 310-840-4910 is the number. The 1 a.m. hour coming up here on the East Coast as we welcome in our West Coast audience. After missing out on LeBron James, all is not well in the Bay Area when it comes to the Golden State Warriors. Will Steph Curry ask out? We'll chew on that next.
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0: Willingham getting you up to 3 a.m. Eastern Time. It is 1 a.m. Eastern Time as we enter and welcome in our West Coast audience. Just in time for some good old conversation surrounding Steph Curry and the Golden State Warriors after not landing LeBron James in the LeBron James sweepstakes. There may be trouble in paradise when it comes to the Bay Area. I am eager to know what happens between now and the trade deadline for the Golden State Warriors. I think now more than ever, the Golden State Warriors are at tremendous risk of losing one Stephen Curry. Stephen Curry, to me, is in a place where he's kind of stuck between a rock in a hard place. You're loyal to the franchise, right? You're going to go down as probably the greatest player that Golden State's ever seen in the history of their franchise, right? Like, that's what Steph will go down as. The fact that the past 3-4 years of his prime have been wasted, I think is a terrible, terrible look for the Golden State organization. And to me, the signs and the writing has just been on the wall. They have been for a couple of different seasons now, right? I think the beginning of the end of the Golden State Warriors run was when Kevin Durant ultimately was forced out by Draymond Green in an awkward confrontation that those two had. Then one of the heir apparents, one of the guys that was supposed to help usher the next era in of Warriors basketball, Jordan Poole, he got socked in his face by Draymond Green. It was never heard from again. So organizationally, there have been a lot of missteps when it comes to Golden State and how they've handled the latter stages of Steph Curry's career. I think it's very clear and obvious, right? Watching, the guy's still in the midst of his prime. Steph Curry has not taken a step back from a production standpoint, from an ability standpoint. He's just as good as he was when they won the finals 4 years ago. Like, the brother can hoop. His game has aged gracefully. He's 38 years old, guys. 38 years old. And is still giving you 27 points per night. The guy is one of the best scorers the game has ever seen. Yet, for whatever reason, the Warriors are prioritizing life after Steph Curry over the back end of Steph Curry's prime. And I think that decision should cause Steph Curry to ask out of Golden State. The fact that Joe Lacob and the powers that be in Golden State, the fact that they are prioritizing life post Steph Curry and not pushing all their chips into the middle right now for life with Steph Curry, I think is organizational malpractice. A awful decision. Because the reality is, if you land some veteran help, if you're willing to mortgage draft capital, you could have been in the catbird seat in the Western Conference this year. If they would have given up the requisite draft capital that would have appeased the Wizards, and they would have landed Anthony Davis, and in turn, they would have landed LeBron James, and they would have landed Kentavious Caldwell-Pope and all the other ancillary pieces that are now going to Philadelphia on the vet minimum. Golden State should have it. Think about it. You should have a team with Anthony Davis, Kristaps Porzingis, Al Horford, LeBron. That's what Golden State should have. But Joe Lacob and company, Mike Dunleavy Jr. and company are worried about the future of the Golden State Warriors, not the now. You have a top 10 player of all time in the midst of his prime, and you're not doing everything you can to maximize it. That's the problem. That's my issue. And here's the sad part about it. Golden State has had misstep after misstep after misstep in the NBA draft. The easiest way to add, you know, marquee talent is by way of the draft, if you're Golden State, especially during some of the down years that they had. They blew lottery picks. How many times have the Lakers hit on a lottery pick over the course of the past 6-7 years? James Wiseman, they selected number 2 overall. That decision right there, I believe, set the franchise back. Maybe forever. Maybe forever. That decision. I don't even know if James Wiseman is in the league anymore. But the bottom line is, man, in the NBA.
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2: He hasn't had a particularly great impact to this point. He's been good, but not what you expect out of the 14th overall pick. I just look at the missteps of Golden State over the past 6-7 years in particular, and it makes me sad for Steph Curry. It truly does, because he deserves better. He is too talented of an individual. He simply is. And he's a guy that, if you remember, early on in his career, battled ankle injuries and really was doing everything he could to be out there, playing through injuries, to be out there for Golden State. You've seen it the last 2 years. He's playing through injuries to be in the damn play-in tournament, guys. And the reason I'm so hot under the collar about it is because clearly at this juncture, they're making a choice to be in this spot. They're making a choice to be in this spot. That's the most frustrating part about all of this, is it doesn't have to be this way. I think Steph Curry, depending on how the Warriors start their season, I wouldn't be surprised if Steph Curry asked out. Why would you want to stick around on a non-competitive basketball team? You're still at the peak of your powers, yet you're not playing meaningful basketball. It's the exact reason why LeBron James left Los Angeles. Mike Dunleavy Jr., Joe Lacob, let's go. Who looks worse? Who looks worse, Mike Dunleavy Jr. or Brad Stevens? Think about it. Mike Dunleavy Jr. won't part ways with future draft capital so they could get LeBron. And the reason that Giannis is in Miami is because Brad Stevens wouldn't trade some jag named Hugo. That's why Giannis isn't on the damn Celtics. Because he wouldn't get rid of Hugo. Two well-respected GMs, two well-respected basketball minds, made two piss-poor decisions this offseason that's going to impact the long-term future of both Boston and Golden State. But I honestly can't even stand to watch it. I can't stand to watch it. It's like we're watching Steph Curry die a slow death. I just love the movie Fat Albert. And the saddest part in Fat Albert is when they start fading away and they start losing color and they got to go back in the damn TV. At some point, Steph Curry is going to go back in the TV. It's going to be over. Is it going to be with the Warriors, or is it going to be on a team where he can win and compete for a championship? That's the question here. And if I was Steph Curry, the answer to that question is very simple. Very simple. You know what's even more ironic about it? It's a certain team in Charlotte, guys. They just sent off their point guard that could use a guy like Steph Curry.
3: How much do you think he's motivated by the idea of joining like Kobe, Tim Duncan, and Dirk Nowitzki as a guy that only played with one team?
2: I don't, for the life of me, maybe because I'm disloyal. I'm disloyal to a fault. I was a cheater in high school. I was a cheater in college. Damn it, I might be a cheater now.
3: But you're really selling yourself here.
2: Aren't I doing a great job? Winkety wink, wink, wink. But no, I just don't, Denton, I don't understand, and this isn't me being like facetious or going against the grain, I don't get like the benefit of it. I don't get why there's so many big ups and kudos for staying with the same team. What the hell? And the thing is, Kobe literally, I was just watching a clip on TikTok. I know that probably makes what I'm about to say just sound so irrelevant. I was just watching a clip on TikTok. But no, it's this account that like does throwback content from ESPN. And

0: they were showing an episode of Cold Pizza where Kobe Bryant called in and requested a trade live on ESPN on the phone with Stephen A. Smith. So it's not like he wanted to be there for the entirety of his career. They just didn't trade him. So this idea that you get cool points for being loyal, I think it's garbage.
1: Well, what they did was he said, hey, trade me to the Bulls. And then they're like, how about we go get Paul Gasol and Meta World Peace? And then he's like, all right, I'm good. I'll stay.
0: I'll be fine. Putting some pressure to the organization. Is that what Steph Curry has to do? Does he have to request a trade for them to finally land somebody?
1: He's too nice. Every time he was asked about recruiting LeBron, he just brought up golf.
0: Because he's got pride about him, too. To where he doesn't want to feel like he needs LeBron to come to Golden State to win. You do, though, pal. That's just the reality of the situation. It is what it is. But I look at the Golden State organization, and I place all of the onus on them. It is your job as an executive. In this situation in particular, I get wanting to, you know, have the future matter. I get all of that. But here's the thing that pisses me off. The Warriors are hoarding draft picks right now, guys. They can't draft worth a damn. What are you hoarding the picks for? You're not going to do anything with them. You're going to draft another Moses Moody? You're going to draft another Brandon Podemski? If he didn't have the luscious curls and locks that he did, we would not talk about his ass the way that we do. Brandon Podemski is, if I'm saying it right, Podemski, totally overrated. Not a difference maker. That's what I'm saying. Like, you had an opportunity to mortgage your future to go get AD and LeBron. You also had the opportunity to mortgage your future at the trade deadline to get another big-time star in the NBA. My jaw dropped to the floor when I heard this. Shams Charania of ESPN, he joined the Stephen A. Smith Show on SiriusXM and had this to say about an opportunity that Golden State passed on at the trade deadline.
2: The Warriors could have gotten in the Jaylen Brown sweepstakes if they wanted to give up, you know, four first-round picks-ish in that range. They decided not to, from my understanding, SA. Like, those two teams, the Warriors and Celtics, did talk about a Jaylen Brown trade around the trade deadline, and it was around, you know, several first-round draft picks and, you know, potential swap at seconds. The Warriors decided not to go down that route. And so, that's on them. That's the decision they made. You know, but what if they had went out and got that done? Does that make LeBron James more viable? What if the Warriors had gone out and been willing to give up several draft capital to go get an Anthony Davis from Washington? Does LeBron James follow suit? My understanding was if the Warriors were able to get Anthony Davis, they had as good of a chance, if not better than anyone, to go get a LeBron James. And I think you have to look at that in the calculus of everything.
0: If I was a Warriors fan out there, and I want to hear from you all at 310-840-4910. If you're out there in the Bay Area and you're listening right now, are Warriors fans at all fearful of Steph Curry finally saying enough is enough and it's time for a change?
1: Doesn't it feel like that clip aged way worse than it almost felt like Shams was intending to? He's talking about they could have given up four picks at the deadline for Jaylen Brown. Bro, you could have given up two picks and Jimmy Butler like 2 weeks ago.
0: You know what I'm saying?
1: He would have been there.
0: That's, first and foremost, I think the Jimmy Butler piece of Denton is worse. You could have had the Jaylen Brown piece of this is even worse. You could have had Jaylen Brown at the deadline, dog. But you're holding on to draft capital? Now, maybe you don't get to draft Yaxel Lendenborg as a result. So I get that. I think he's going to be a stud. And maybe, just maybe, they finally hit on a guy. Because I think Yaxel Lendenborg goes down as their best draft pick since Jordan Poole. I'm telling you.
1: One, Michigan man. Two, he better chill the way he's talking publicly. And Draymond Green doesn't like that.
0: Well, that's the other problem that Golden State has, Denton. I don't know if you saw the report over the weekend. The plan, and it was doubled down on over the weekend. It's been reported throughout the entirety of the LeBron James sweepstakes. If Golden State doesn't land LeBron, they planned on giving Draymond Green a $28 million per year extension. Why in the hell would you do that? Move on. I don't get it, man. I don't get it. I pray to the basketball gods that Steph Curry gets traded. And if you're Joe Lacob and company and you're really concerned about life after Steph Curry, trade him now. Trade him now while his value is the highest. Go get the draft capital that you so desperately covet. Go get the draft capital that means so much to you that you decided to bypass acquiring Jaylen Brown, that you decided to bypass potentially landing LeBron and Anthony Davis. Do it. Do it. Do it. Do it. Do it. It's frustrating because Steph is so good. It's frustrating because, as I've said throughout this opening segment of the hour, man, he's not taken a singular step back. Didn't he just drop 50 in the play-in game? They lost. But the brother's still arguably one of the best scoring point guards in basketball, man. He's got it. Golden State, they don't have it. What do I mean by it? Common sense. You'll never get me to understand what's currently happening in Golden State. Question is this at 310-840-4910. And I'm talking specifically to the Warriors fans out there right now. If you were one Steph Curry, would you be more enticed with finishing your career with the same team? Or should he be looking to put pressure on this front office and force his way out in order to win? 310-840-4910 is the number. We'll take your calls on Steph Curry, plus update you on another bizarre situation out of the Bay Area next here on Westwood One Sports Tonight. 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
3: 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LeBron and Jaylen Brown are in Philly. Giannis is headed to Miami. Paul George is a Celtic. And that's just the Eastern Conference. Who will challenge the Knicks for the NBA crown? 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

0: get you up to 3 a.m. Eastern time here on Westwood One Sports Night. 310-840-4910 is the number. After missing out on LeBron James in the LeBron James sweepstakes, where do the Golden State Warriors go from here? More importantly, where does Steph Curry go from here? According to several different sources, there could potentially be some disdain from Steph towards the Golden State organization based off of how far they're looking into the future when it comes to their decision making. Right now, it is very clear, right? It is very clear that the Golden State Warriors are prioritizing life after Steph Curry rather than life currently with Steph Curry. And if I was Steph, I think he's got every right to be frustrated and upset because he's very much still in the heart of his prime. You look at the draft track record for Golden State, they haven't hit on lottery picks. And quite frankly, how they have handled the latter stages of Steph's prime is embarrassing. Should he punish them and ask out? 310-84. We're at a point now when it comes to Steph Curry. I believe that he finishes his career elsewhere. I believe that Stephen Curry, yeah, he gets his 30 jersey retired in the rafters at the, the Chase Center now? Right? I think that happens. But I believe maybe as soon as next year, he plays his basketball somewhere else. Should he want to ask out? 310-840-4910. Tyrone is in Baltimore. What's going on?
1: Morning. How you doing, man?
0: Doing good, bro. How you doing?
1: Great intro, by the way. Hey, I think this is, to me, the way the Golden State Warriors are treating Steph Curry is like Nike did and when they were trying to get the contract, when they kept calling him Steven. I swear to you, I'm a big Warriors fan, man, uh-huh. And it baffles me. I'm like, what are they doing? Why are they not trying to? They put their names out there all the time in terms of trying to get some guys to come in to give Steph a hand. And then you go get Porzingis, can't stay healthy. Buckets, can't stay healthy. You know, and I just look at, I seen a video the other day where somebody, Steph was out golfing, and somebody said, they yelled to him, one of the fans said, Steph, LeBron just signed with Philadelphia. How do you feel about that? And the look on his face was like, man, you know what? You know what? I'm done. I'm going to either Minnesota or I'm going to San Antonio. Keep it in the West Coast. I love Steph, but I would not be mad if Steph went to another team. Hey, thanks for taking my call,
0: yes,
1: man.
0: Indeed, Tyrone. Appreciate you as always, man. I don't think there's any shot he goes to any of those two teams, but I get the overall premise, man. This is the big problem here. This is the biggest issue, if I'm Steph Curry, and why I would be a little bit more aggressive in terms of putting the front office's feet to the fire. The worst part about all of this with Steph is that he's still in his prime. He's still in his prime, yet they're choosing to prioritize life post-Steph over life right now. They could have traded several draft picks, pick swaps, do whatever you got to do. You should have LeBron. You should have Anthony Davis. But you chose not to because you care more about life post-Steph. Let's be real. The Golden State Warriors weren't worth the damn before Steph Curry got to town. They won't be worth the damn after Steph Curry leaves town. Joe Lacob, let's really look at it for what it is and what it ain't. It's been a bad franchise over the course of my life. It just has been. If I'm Joe Lacob and company, the decision's easy. You better just hope, and I'm sure that this is super unlikely because it's not within the character of the guy. You better hope that Steph plays nice with you. Because imagine getting a trade request across your desk from that guy. It's a little bit different when Steph Curry is asking out. And I think the more and more that they continue to prioritize the future over now, I think the more likely it is that Steph Curry decides to go rogue and ask out. And I say go rogue in a facetious, lighthearted way, because it wouldn't be him going rogue. It would be the byproduct of him saying enough is enough and it's time for a change. Everybody wants to play meaningful basketball, especially in the latter stages of their career when there's no guarantee how much longer you have left. Yet Golden State has decided for the best player in the history of their franchise that reality doesn't matter. That reality is unimportant. You know what's important? Brandon Podemski, Moses Moody, and the future of the Golden State Warriors. I get it on its surface, but y'all like them, wake up, brother. 310-840-4910 is the number. It's not the only bat bleep crazy thing happening right now in the Bay Area. I'm totally at a loss for words in terms of what's happening with the San Francisco 49ers right now. If you're not familiar with the situation, let me get you up to speed. For an organization in San Francisco that's been viewed as like the gold standard, no pun intended, right? And just the model of consistency, this offseason, their decision-making and how they've moved has been bizarre, to say the least. The situation currently happening with the Niners is one of the most bizarre, shady situations I've ever heard of in the landscape of sports media. Let's rewind back to Saturday morning. Fresh off of LeBron James making his decision the night before, the San Francisco 49ers released a statement announcing that their head coach, Kyle Shanahan, had been in a very serious accident, but is expected to make a full recovery. He would not be the guy leading training camp and would be limited during training camp throughout the early portions of it. The only problem that exists here with that situation, and first and foremost, before we get too deep, you send your condolences and your prayers and best wishes to Kyle Shanahan and his family. I hope he is okay. I hope he makes a full recovery. But the reality is, and the key detail that I omitted there, that news was divulged this past weekend, Saturday, July the 25th, to be exact. According to police records, Kyle Shanahan was involved in a car accident 11 days prior. Yet, this was not public information. No one knew about this. Why did no one know about this, you might ask? Well, because the 49ers asked for the information to be withheld. Why? The world may never know. 11 days went by before this became public. 11 days. And my only question here, and I'm not trying to speculate, I'm not trying to be messy, I'm not trying to, you know, invoke a raw emotional reaction from you Niner fans out there. I get it. I can't help but think why. Why would you ask for members of your beat to withhold information? Why would you ask for members of your beat to, quite frankly, just not do their job? Because that's the reality here. It's their job to report on this stuff. The 49ers, to me, are moving like an organization that lacks integrity. Who cares that Kyle Shanahan got into a car accident, guys? And I mean that in the most polite, sweet way possible when I say who cares. I hope he's okay. I hope he doesn't have any long-term, you know, compound, you know, effects from this thing. But the reality is it makes no sense for them to try to hide this. It opens the door. Here's the reality of it. Them being sneaky, them hiding this for whatever reason they have, it opens the door for ridiculous speculation. And quite frankly, it makes it look like you're hiding something. And that's not me making this up. That's the reality of the situation. And Kyle Shanahan, the Niners, they better be thinking or thanking the basketball gods that LeBron chose to wait to make that decision. If LeBron doesn't make the decision on Friday, the news of the weekend is Kyle Shanahan and the Niners, for whatever reason, choosing to hide this car crash. Now, the Palo Alto Police Department. Thank you, Oliver Popular. They made the decision to release to the public that, hey, alcohol and drugs were not a determining factor in what happened tonight, which is good to know. They also updated the story and said there will be no information released regarding the cause of the collision or who was at fault. Again, each piece of info that we get, every time someone speaks on this, the situation becomes more and more shady. It becomes more and more bizarre. I don't understand the thought process here, from the Niners. And I use the analogy from earlier, man. I know, right? I know if I'm getting off that school bus and I know I was acting a fool in class and the school bus rides past my apartment and I see my uncle's gray Ford Focus sitting in that damn parking lot, I know I'm about to get my ass whipped. I take the longest route home. I'm walking through every valley. I'm skipping rocks. I'm picking dandelions, all to avoid the inevitable. I'm hiding some. I'm ducking it. Why in this situation are the San Francisco 49ers, why were they reluctant to divulge the info? Why were they ducking the reporting of their local media? What were they afraid of? That's my question here. There's no justification for why they chose to hide this. As bad as the Niners look, as horrible as the Niners look, ESPN looks just as strange for keeping this under wraps. And I think the bigger black eye for ESPN here is this individual situation shows a clear bias in their reporting. Because guess what? When Tiger Woods was out sneaking and geeking on Thanksgiving morning, ESPN had the name, height, weight of every damn mistress he had. Body cam footage was being released. There was no cut cards. They reported the news as they got it. When you brand yourselves around being a 24/7 sports network, you bet your ass you best be reporting 24/7, not taking an 11-day layoff because the Niners said, easy, ESPN. Show some guts, San Francisco. Johnny Manziel, when he was getting popped in college and in the NFL, his news was on Front Street in real time. When you decide to hide things, San Francisco, all it does is bring up negatively framed questions about the situation. A stupid choice from my vantage point. Now, there's a saving grace here for San Fran. I know how I get down. I try to give everybody the benefit of the doubt. I try to see the good in everyone, in every situation. The one reason why maybe they waited, maybe the family, right? Because we found out today from Chris Sims, one of Kyle Shanahan's best friends, we found out from Chris Sims that, yeah, he almost lost his eye during this accident. The one saving grace and the benefit of the doubt that I may be willing to give the organization is that maybe the family wanted privacy because of the extent of the injuries. They weren't known yet, right? Things are super severe with this accident. He almost lost his eye, broken bones, fractures, etc. Maybe they wanted to avoid questions about his coaching future, so they decided to keep it under wraps. But here's the thing, even if that was the case, You know what you do? I don't even need to ask Claude or ChatGPT. I can come up with it with my big old brain. You release a statement in your fancy gold and red font, and you say, attention, Niner fans, on such and such day earlier this afternoon, our head coach Kyle Shanahan was involved in a severe accident. He is in stable condition at a local hospital, and we will provide further updates as they become available to us. That's it. That's all you had to do. And no one would have asked you anything. We wouldn't even be talking about this right now. Yet the 49ers continue their track record of strange, weird behavior that they've, you know, exhibited all offseason. From them hiding the Kyle crash to them handling Brandon Ayuk the way that they have, to them playing, you know, hardball with Trent Williams. There's a pattern of this stuff is what I'm looking at. And the pattern is damning. You're causing distractions for yourselves as an organization. The Brandon Ayuk situation, a distraction that was self-inflicted by the Niners because they could have just cut his ass and moved the hell on. This Kyle Shanahan situation, a distraction, a talking point on sports shows. Why? Because it seems like they're hiding something. Just move smarter as an organization, man. What an offseason it's been. Littered by car crashes, contract disputes, and ignorance. If you're a Niner fan out there, man, you deserve better. 310-840-4910 is the number here on Westwood One Sports Tonight. A lot more to get to as we get ready to ease our way into the final hour of power. Do you think it's strange at all? Why do you think the Niners, and I want to do some investigative journalism right here on the show tonight. If you're out there listening in the Bay Area, if you're a Niners fan, if you're a football fan, what do you think was the motive behind the Niners not wanting the accident to be reported on? 310-840-4910. We'll take your calls, plus we'll bury EA Sports next.
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0: Okay. Getting you up to 3 a.m. Eastern time. Merrill Westwood One Sports Night. Final hour of power creeping up on us as we continue to take you coast to coast. I feel like we have touched on so much tonight. Talked a little bit about the W. Talked about Jerry Jeudy and the quarterback competition in Cleveland. Talked about Steph Curry and his future with the Warriors. I want to get back to the other crazy story out of the Bay Area. If you're just now tapping in to the program tonight, talking text line wide open for you at 310-840-4910. One of the most bizarre situations I've ever seen in sports media is playing out in real time, and we got some new info over the weekend. 49ers head coach Kyle Shanahan was involved in a pretty serious car accident on July the 14th. The only problem was the Niners didn't release a statement announcing the accident happened until July the 26th, leading some folks to believe, well, why did San Francisco wait to divulge the information? On top of that, it was then found out that not only did San Francisco wait to divulge the info themselves, they asked others for the info to be withheld. They asked members of their beat. They asked ESPN. And as I said a moment ago, who the hell cares that Kyle Shanahan got into a car accident? Hope he's okay, but at the end of the day, if he didn't do anything wrong, who the hell cares? When you hide and you're sneaky like this, it opens up the door for ridiculous, borderline disrespectful speculation. And it makes me wonder why the Niners chose to keep this under wraps. Why do you think they're keeping it under wraps or chose to keep it under wraps? 310-840-4910 is the number. For the life of me, I can't make sense of it. I swear for the Lord, I can't. Like I said, I remember when I was in high school, report cards came out, and I knew that my report card was jacked up. I was staying after school. You know what I'm saying? I'm walking to the grocery store before I go home. Hell, if it was 2026, I'd probably shoot a get ready with me. Get ready for me to go inside to get punished. I'm telling you, I'm going to do everything I could to avoid going home when I knew I had a bad report card in my backpack. The way the Niners are moving is clearly moving like a team, an organization that's hiding something. All the blame I give to San Fran, I give it to ESPN as well. You're a 24/7 sports network tasked with breaking information and breaking news, and you chose to be biased in your coverage. Why is the question? 310-840-4910. Anthony is in California wanting to check in. Anthony, what's going on? We got Anthony.
1: Disrespectful on the radio.
0: Hold on. Can you restart your comment? You were cut off for a second. Go ahead.
1: Yeah, I said talking about being disrespectful. You were being completely

0: disrespectful on the radio towards a man who almost lost his life. Like, you're out here like tabloid radio.
1: I'm tabloid radio, or am I asking questions?
0: No.
1: Am I being a tabloid radio host, or am I asking fair questions? Have I disrespected him once? I've several times come out and said, I hope he's okay. I'm glad he's okay. I'm wondering why the info. No, I don't know the answer.
0: Will you let me? You asked earlier, can somebody explain to me?
1: Go ahead. I'm giving you the chance.
0: I'm missing. Okay. The man almost lost his life. The Niners obviously don't want people calling the hospital, calling the man in his home. They asked all these media outlets for everyone to keep quiet. Everybody did. When has that ever happened? Obviously, there's always a leak. Someone's going to leak information. Someone, if they're thinking the way you're thinking, someone's going to be like, no, you guys are hiding something. I'll be the first one to disclose it.
1: Stop acting as if I'm the only one that's thinking this way. Who cares, brother? Are you kidding? It's public information. Who the hell is going to call a hospital?
0: It's not. The man owes nobody anything. He's a head football coach of the 49ers in the NFL.
1: Which is a publicly traded company and organization, pal. What are you talking about?
0: That is, okay, that's fine. Hey, I work for a publicly traded organization. Do you think my information affects anybody? No, they don't.
1: It's not about it impacting anyone, pal. And that's fine. But why wait 11 days?
0: Can't we show some respect and be like, you know what? I get that. Don't you think that if they said that?
1: Did you not hear what I said, pal? I've said it several times here. The one saving grace I would give them is maybe they wanted privacy because of the extent of the injuries. I've said that several times.
0: They should have put a statement out if that's
1: correct, saying that the head coach of the team was in an accident, and you'll release further information as it becomes relevant. Because that's the culture of professional sports, pal. That's the culture of pro sports.
0: When you do that, my man. Everybody starts calling the hospital.
1: That's not the way that that works, pal. I guarantee you.
0: Yes, it is.
1: Brian Robinson was shot.
0: That's why they don't put it out there.
1: Brian Robinson was shot. Washington Commander, several years ago, shot. And you know what the team did? The responsible thing.
0: And you know what?
1: Ricky Pearsall. And you know what the team decided to do? They were responsible and divulged the info because that's their job.
0: What did the Niners do? They divulge the information as soon as it happened. They said he went to the hospital. He got shot earlier today. We'll release information as it goes on, right? Because they knew that Ricky Pearsall suffered. He did suffer gunshot. It's serious, but it wasn't life-threatening. It went through the shoulder, out the other side. He had a life-threatening injury. The family wants privacy.
1: You have no clue whether or not Kyle Shanahan's injury was life-threatening, pal. The most we know is that he almost lost an eye. Is that life-threatening? And I appreciate the call. I can't do it anymore. I mean, come on. I have been fair. I've been overly fair with this. The reality is they're doing things that are totally out of the ordinary, so I'm going to talk about it. Just is what it is.
2: Who calls the hospital in 2026?
1: I mean, come on. Let me see. Exactly. You creep. 310-840-4910 is the number. If you got any more calls on why you think the Niners chose to wait 11 days and told reporters not to report on Kyle Shanahan, let us know. Final hour of power coming your way. It'll be chock full of your calls. Let's roll.
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0: on the Westwood One Sports Tonight with the youngest in charge, Linnell Willingham, who is sitting here reminiscing on his Division III football career. I recently made the terrible choice to download the Snapchat app to my phone. Don't ask why, but I did. And just going through old messages, and there was me sending a story in my group message back when I was in college, and it was a spring ball practice, and it's me, and I wrote as the caption, "They're not ready, man. 70% healthy. The get off is OC." It's in here reminiscing, man, about what could have been. Steph Curry didn't want that to be the case. So if I was him, I would ask my way out of Golden State. I know a lot of people are curious as to what the Warriors are going to do moving forward. We'll get into that a little bit more before we get out of here. But the real story out of the Bay Area to me, the crazier story out of the Bay Area right now for me, is the fact that the San Francisco 49ers, for whatever reason, chose to hide and divulge the info that Kyle Shanahan got into a pretty serious car accident. They withheld the info for 11 days and then proceeded to ask outlets that cover their team to not report on what happened. The question is very simple, guys, on the phone. Why? 310-840-4910. Spencer is in Miami. What's going on, Spence?
1: My guy. Haven't spoken to you in a couple of months, and I was so compelled to call you. Man, I'm great. I was so compelled to call you. Last time I spoke with you, you may recall I told you, I said, I can predict in 10 years. I told you, I said, people listening to me, they're going to laugh because I'm saying you have the trajectory and the presence established in less than a year, man. You're going to be Stephen A. Smith.
0: Well, I appreciate
1: you may recall when I made that statement.
0: Hopefully, I get the checks that Stephen A. Smith gets. What do you got?
1: No, and that's what I meant. Please let me correct myself. I don't mean imitating him because in this day and age where you got Swaggoo and Perk and everybody on air wants to yell and scream and imitate Stephen A., man, you're coming with a totally different lane, a totally different perspective, but such honesty, such veracity, such truthfulness. And with a such unique perspective, when I listen to you again at a 28-year-old, I fear the power you're going to have in the industry at 38. So when you say youngest in charge, and that was probably self-named, man, you spoke providence. You spoke so much truth to your future. And I'm sorry to take that transgression. I didn't plan to say that.
0: No, you're good, man. I appreciate you, brother. I'm not a jackass. I can take a compliment now.
1: The thing is, when this comes to fruition 10 years from now, I want you to save this call because I'm saying this, and
0: I hope you don't want no damn money from me because I ain't got you on that one now. I hope you went okay, sir. Now. I'm just making sure.
1: No,
0: I'm kidding, man. Spencer, I'm obviously being facetious, brother.
1: Oh,
0: I appreciate you.
1: I know your humor. I know your humor, man. You got the pipes. Like the guy D-Day, that guy's amazing. I love hearing him on the weekend. You have the pipes, you have the perspective, and that's what I love. One thing that I want to encourage you, just as you did with that prior call, you never lost your cool. You never lost your temper. You remained professional. When you said something that was so truthful, you spoke about the most important part of any organization, be it corporate, be it public sector, be it political, or in this case, being a professional team, veracity, truthfulness, transparency. That's of utmost importance, particularly when you're a team owner, you're a team general manager, team president, or in this case, a coach. When you're telling your players, whether you get pulled over for drunken driving, whether you have an accident because you almost hit a dog or a cat and you hit a curb, we need to hear about it immediately. And within 48 hours, because of our desire to have.
0: And more importantly, brother, look, Spencer, the taxpayers pay for that damn stadium down there. They deserve and are owed every piece of information that comes out. I totally agree.
1: When we're talking about what happened a few months ago with the Russini and Vrabel scenario, when we talk about people wondering now whether reporters are compromised. How can an organization that has had so many unfortunate scenarios occur with a player like Ayuk, with, you know, having injuries and people saying, why is this organization snake bitten? Mm-hmm. How can you have a coach have a life? This, and again, I want to preface this by saying this wasn't a life threatening scenario. He didn't, you know, he may have lost a potential eye. He had a nose fracture, facial fracture.
0: And that's why I disagreed with the last call. It was not life threatening. Yes. I didn't want to minimize the severity of the situation.
1: If he had hit someone and suffered those injuries, the police report would reveal that right away. He wasn't drunk. He wasn't on drugs. There was no need to say anything other than our coach suffered very severe injuries at this juncture for the privacy of the family. We're going to, you know, not obviously publicize the nature of those injuries. We're asking for prayer. We're asking for, you know, thoughtful concerns for the family. But how can for 11?
0: You see how easily you just laid that out? The fact that they couldn't do it with a text or a statement. It's embarrassing, brother. I appreciate the kind words. I got to let you run because we're up against the clock.
1: Yes, sir.
0: But enjoy hearing from you as always, my friend.
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2: The question, I just want to know why, from your vantage point, I've told you all damn near for the past half hour why I think they didn't divulge the info. What say you? 310-840-4910. Let's go out to Alabama. Paul is in Alabama. What's going on, Paul?
3: What's up, man?
2: What's going on, brother? How you doing?
3: I'm all right. Now, can I correct you? All due respect.
2: Yes, sir. Go ahead, go ahead.
3: I call this an MSS. They don't owe it to the taxpayers. Mm-hmm. They owe it to the sports world. This is a major sports story.
2: What'd you call it? MSS? A major sports story.
3: MSS.
2: I feel it.
3: You see what I'm saying? Cause it's 49 fans all over the world. It's so many 49 fans out here watching.
2: It's one of the biggest brands in pro sports. I give it to you. Yeah.
3: You feel me? When I first heard this story, I said, why would they not put it out there? What was so bad that they didn't want the world to know? I never heard that. I've been watching sports a long time. I'm 44 years old.
2: It's a bizarre situation, life, man. It's a bizarre situation.
3: I'm talking about stone cold crazy. Stone cold crazy. I ain't never seen nothing like that, man. This is beyond me.
2: Hey, man, if you listen in the future, you may hear me refer to something, the stone cold crazy. Shout out to Paul in Alabama. But real
3: I
2: quick,
3: listen
2: man,
3: to you every night. I appreciate it.
2: No, you're good. You're good. You don't have to drop. I want you to answer why you think they're hiding it. If you could... put your thinking cap on for a second. Why do you think they're hiding it? Because here's the thing. When the police come out and say alcohol and drugs were not a factor in the accident, was he distracted driving? Was he texting? What? Why are they not willing to release any information about the situation? Like Kyle Shanahan is special. What's so special about Kyle Shanahan, damn it?
3: I without alcohol, drugs, or anything playing a part, I think he had a woman in the car they don't want nobody to know about.
2: I haven't thought about it.
3: It got to be. They trying to hide the family shame. They got to be.
2: There was also a report in Denton, I don't know if you saw this, where they were alleging that Kyle wasn't even the driver.
3: I'm telling you, I think it was a woman in there. It had to be a woman in there. Had to be.
2: Be very on brand for the NFL offseason is what I would say.
4: I mean,
3: for training camp,
4: right?
3: Just started. For why? That's crazy. I don't get it. Yeah. I love your show, man. You know,
2: I'm Paul, gonna I appreciate it,
3: man.
2: Dog.
3: You'll be here for me.
2: Appreciate you, Paul. Did you hear that piece of it? And I think I mentioned it when we opened the show that it was being alleged that he wasn't even the driver.
4: Which would make sense, as they have not given us any information, with the exception of there was no drugs and alcohol. So that is information that they will give. No drugs and alcohol were involved. Anything else you are not getting. Well, what could they potentially be hiding in there?
2: Paul in Alabama may have just opened up Pandora's box, Denton. There's no way he was sneaking and geeking on a Tuesday afternoon with a mistress, though, right? Why? Listen, I don't believe that, right?
4: I mean, we've seen way crazier things in the NFL this offseason and other offseasons as well.
2: 310-840-4910. A bizarre situation out of San Francisco. Not only did the team ask its media members not to report on the situation, they also asked the big four-letter network, ESPN, who I think missed a golden opportunity to show the world, hey, we do have some sort of journalistic integrity. Not that journalistic integrity matters in 2026. I've been one of the biggest proponents to say the hell with journalistic integrity. But the reality is, in this situation, ESPN is showing a clear bias in their coverage. You're not going to report on Kyle Shanahan's accident, but y'all were literally doing play-by-play of each mistress that Tiger Woods slept with. Y'all were showing dash cam footage of Johnny Manziel and his girlfriend having an incident. I mean, come on, man. In real time, there was no cut cards. They weren't holding information.

0: conversation for the sake of the image of Johnny Manziel or the image of Tiger Woods. So why in the hell can we not report truthfully, honestly, in real time on Kyle Shanahan? For the umpteenth time tonight, by the way, because I feel like I'm being misconstrued. I feel awful for Kyle Shanahan. I know about car accidents as much as anybody. I fell asleep at the wheel back in 2023. Should have died. So I understand the severity of a car accident. I understand, you know, how sensitive a situation like this could be to somebody. I totally get it. But the reality is, when you decide to assume the position of an NFL head coach, you open yourself up to public scrutiny. You no longer have the privacy that you had when you were just Mike Shanahan's son. You're Kyle freaking Shanahan. One of the most recognizable faces in California. One of the most decorated coaches in the NFL in terms of your regular season success. Can't win the big game, but yeah. I don't understand it. I am more disappointed at ESPN, though, than I am at the Niners. Because ESPN knows better. You can't be biased. You just can't. 310-840-4910. Take a stab at it, guys. Any idea why you think the Niners chose to keep this information hush-hush and under wraps? Israel Bentley calling from the ATL. What's going on, Israel?
1: Hey, what's going on, youngest in charge, man?
0: What's going on,
1: man? Let me tell you something. First of all, I would like to say, you know what? Your conversation with the gentleman earlier, who was the San Francisco fan, actually got rid of my headache, man. It was very pleasing to hear. No, seriously, a young brother such as yourself and the other caller really just touched on it himself. Not lose your cool, be erudite and eloquent and accurate, even though there was disagreement, okay? Now, full transparency, right? Mm-hmm. I'm in the ATL. I went to my first Falcon game. My daddy took me in 1979. We saw Earl Campbell run for a buck 52 tutties. So obviously, the 49ers won to beat us 18 straight times when, for some reason, we were in the NFC West. So, full transparency. However, what I hear you saying, right, is if you're going to report, then report. If you're not going to report, then don't report. But don't pick and choose when and where, who to report on, who to not to. I feel what you're saying is give me some transparency. Now, if you are a publication that doesn't report on things until you find out everything, okay. Be that. But ESPN, we all remember what happened with Tiger Woods. You said it yourself, with Tiger Woods and Charles Barkley. I could go down the list with Brett Favre. Okay? And what the other gentleman said, and my God, he put, what did he say, NSF? I loved it. But,
0: MS is a major sports story.
1: That one. But he did hit it on the head. And this is major news, and they deserve to make everything that they make, dog, because all they do is make 48% of what the owners make as far as the players. And the coaches, there's no cap. I believe they earn it because they're collectively bargaining, and I'm pro-union. However, with that,

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2: Bosa, if it's the same thing this year, the number one issue that plagued San Francisco is they could not consistently get after the opposing team's quarterback. They were dead last in the NFL in sacks. How much did that have to do with Nick Bosa missing most of the year? I'd say a fair amount. How much did it have to do with their first-round pick, Mykal Williams, ending up on the shelf? I would say a fair amount. But the bottom line is, that's been the story. That's been the story of the Niners ever since Kyle Shanahan has gotten there. It's, oh, if they're healthy, if they're healthy, if they're healthy. It's going to be the same thing this year. It's going to be the same thing this year in a much more difficult division. As the Rams pushing all their chips to the middle, Seattle coming back fresh off of winning the title. I have real doubts about the Niners and what they're going to be in the landscape of the NFC. But what I did learn last year about this group, which is not a good thing for them, you strip the weapons in the top supporting cast away from Brock Purdy, shocker, he's just a guy at the quarterback position. That's my big question with San Fran. What are they going to be offensively? After a career-high year in usage from Christian McCaffrey as both a runner and a receiver, how does he bounce back in 2026? Can he stay healthy? 310-840-4910 is the number. Ray is in California wanting to check in. Ray, what's going on, man? Welcome into Westwood One Sports Night.
3: Hey, how you doing?
2: Doing good, Ray.
3: I am from Philly, and I have to say I'm blown away by LeBron James picking the Sixers, but I've got a little message for him. I wish I could get him this word. When I was a kid, when I was 13 years old, I knocked on Muhammad Ali's door.
2: What?
3: He had moved to Cherry Hill, New Jersey. Back when he was fighting Joe Frazier, yeah, and he needed to find a way to beat Joe Frazier, he moved to Philadelphia to be near that fight scene. And Muhammad Ali had this beautiful house in Cherry Hill that LeBron should buy and live in. It's got a
2: LeBron's already got a house though. He's gonna live in New York.
3: I get it.
2: I'll be honest with you. I appreciate you calling. You're totally off task. Do you want to chime in on the Niners? Yep.
3: I am a Niners fan, a big time Niners fan, and it is weird that Shanahan getting this injury and the accident and the report not coming out. I don't know what to make of that.
2: So we agree that it's weird, right? Could you put your finger on it? I'm asking you to take an educated guess. Just a prediction. You're not getting judged on it. Why do you think they're choosing to hide it, man?
3: Well, I have no idea there. But if he's got a concussion, if he's coming back from that type of injury, that's going to hurt the Niners more than anything. We need him. We need his head together.
2: Shanahan's, I appreciate the call. I think the biggest area where they miss out on Kyle not being there, if I'm being honest, the biggest area that they miss out is none. You know what I think this ends up being for the Niners? A rallying cry. Every team is looking for adversity. Every team is looking for something to bond and connect over. They got a couple of different things. Everyone thinks you're stupid for how you're treating Brandon Ayuk. Well, you used to think you're stupid. We now know Ayuk is senile. And we also think you're shady and sneaky. Maybe it gets them to puke and rally. And they have a surprise season at the NFC West. 310-840-4910 is the number. The call is continuing to file in. Siobhan? Is that how we say it? Siobhan? Manish on the beach, Siobhan?
4: No, what's sir. What's going on, Siobhan, brother?
2: Siobhan out of Chicago. Siobhan. What's going on, brother? Siobhan.
4: What's going on, man?
2: What's cracking,
4: Siobhan,
2: brother?
4: Man. Put a T at the end. Put a T at the end,
2: Siobhan. Siobhan calling because he's a football savant.

0: Avant. I hear you, brother. What you got, brother?
1: Oh, man, all I can say it like this, man. You know, I don't like the Niners go Bears, but I'm just going to say it like this. They ain't want to report it for a reason. Either it was drugs, either it was alcohol, or either it won his wife, man. That's all I got to say about that. I'm going to keep it simple, man. I'm a man myself, man. There's only one reason you don't want nobody to know.
0: No,
1: and those three
0: now.
1: Of them right there.
0: Come on now. Or, well, I ain't going to get into the other reason. I appreciate the call. Mm-mm-mm. Poor Kyle. His head probably ringing like hell right now. 310-840-4910 is the number. Let's do this. About a half hour left to go in the program. We still got some important housekeeping notes to ultimately get to. On the other side of the break, let's get into a staple we do here on the show. It's called Weird But True. Self-explanatory, and it's next.
2: 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Who could be on the move? The lines are about to be drawn. Westwood One Sports.
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5: 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I want to get into Weird But True, a staple we do here on the program. But before we do that, I have a very personal message that I want to give to whoever the ratings adjuster is for EA Sports and their uber successful video game franchise, Madden. Madden's set to come out in a couple weeks. And for years, man, I always look forward to this time of year. I remember back before you could buy the digital copy of the game, I remember my uncle was so locked into getting Madden, he would go and get the damn game at midnight. We'd go get it at midnight. And back then, that's when stores would actually be open late for the Madden drop. Walmart would be open for it. Best Buy would do it some years. But Madden was always a big thing for me. So I take pride in, one, my Madden ability, and then, two, how the game evolves. And right now, the sexy, trendy thing to do is to talk trash about EA Sports and the job that they've done with Madden and now NCAA football. Madden's got something called the 99 overall club. Very self-explanatory, right? It's the players in the game that are 99 overall. The 99 overall club this year consists of six guys. Myles Garrett, obviously, right? Should be 99. Record-breaking season last year, rushing the passer. Totally get it. He's a 99 in the 99 club. Ja'Marr Chase, he's the best wide receiver in football. He should be in the 99 club. Matthew Stafford, he's the league MVP last year. Yes, he should be in the 99 club. The other three guys, Trey McBride's in the 99 overall club. He had a record-breaking year last year. Broke the NFL receptions record for a tight end, if I'm not mistaken, right? I'll give it to him, but he's a member of the damn Arizona Cardinals. How good is he actually? I do have a problem with Trey McBride being a 99, but I'll choose to die on another hill, so to speak. Jackson Smith and Jigba being in the 99 overall club makes sense. Had the greatest season ever

0: in the history of wide receivers for the Seahawks. Broke all types of franchise records. I get it. You know who I don't get? Josh Elvis Allen. Why he is in the 99 overall club after he single-handedly cost his team a chip to the conference title, I don't know. Don't know. Don't understand it. Not going to try and understand it. But know this, EA Sports. Your days with me as a guaranteed consumer are limited, pal. I got my own money now. I make my own decisions. Keep BSing with this Madden franchise. I already haven't bought NCAA, and we got paid right when the damn game came out. I could have bought it, but I chose not to. Josh Allen being in the 99 overall club, I know there are bigger, better hills to die on, per se, but damn it, this is what's got me frustrated. Last time we saw Josh Allen, he turned the football over not once, not twice, not three times, four pockets full of turnovers for Josh Allen the last time we saw him. Yet EA Sports thought, oh, why don't we make him a 99 overall? Do better, EA Sports, or you won't have me as a consumer much longer. I'm a damn liar. I don't know what I'd do without Madden. I'm literally addicted. I do ridiculous things for that video game. How many tears I've shed over Madden? I literally would fall asleep playing the game back when I was in high school. I was that geeked up to play it. And I tell you all about my life a lot. I was often punished throughout high school. So when I was off punishment and allowed to play the game, it's all I did. I'm talking about creating franchises, making coaches, creating quarterbacks, doing the whole nine. I got to a point where everybody that knows me and knows how I like to play Madden, I literally think that I'm like the next, who's the best GM in the NFL? I'm the next Brad Holmes, damn it. The way that I go in there and I manipulate that cap and I draft them players. It's a great video game franchise, it is. I'm being obviously very critical of EA Sports and the job that they do. I just got a problem with Josh Allen consistently being glazed by the general public. Do you realize that I don't think there's a player in the NFL going into next year that should be under more pressure than Josh Allen? They quite literally fired his head coach because he cost them the game. Talk about Josh Allen. Oh, yeah, you turned the ball over four times. Why don't we fire the defensive head coach? That makes sense. That'll solve all our issues. And hire Joe Brady. And here's the thing about Joe Brady. Buffalo fans, you're probably going to hate me after this segment. He is a fraud. He walks around like he's the coolest guy in the room. He thinks he's got aura. He thinks he's one of the boys. He's not. I hope Joe Brady has a litany of success this year. I'm okay being wrong. But it just feels so disingenuous and so unauthentic, him being the guy. Joe Brady? Come on, Buffalo? Sean McDermott literally think about what the Buffalo Bills were pre-Sean McDermott. And Josh Allen cost them a playoff game and Sean McDermott gets canned. I'd be pissed. He may have a lawsuit on his hands. He was wrongfully fired. A wrongful termination suit. That's what I'd be looking to do if I was Sean McDermott.
1: Is this your way of sticking up for the balds over the redheads?
0: I'm always thinking about you, brother. This is exactly what it is. Shout out to our follically challenged friends. But no, seriously, though, man. They're going to be the most fascinating team to watch this year. Because it's almost like Super Bowl or bust for Buffalo. Good offseason. Traded for DJ Moore. I like them adding Bradley Chubb. We're going to see, though. We'll see what ultimately happens with the Buffalo Bills. I feel like that group, that team, new stadium too. I forgot all about that. They even got a new stadium. Isn't that something? They threw Sean McDermott to the curb before they moved into a new house.

0: It happens in marriage. I can't believe it. Stunned by it all, man. Oh, and they released alternate uniforms today, guys. To add insult to injury. It is the stupidest alternate uniform. And mind you, I'm a Commander fan. They put us in Cardinals colors for 3 years and acted like it was no big deal. What the hell is on the Bills helmet, guys? You tell me what's on the back of it. What is it? It's disgusting. Yuck. You know it's 2:37 a.m. Eastern time when I begin to make inaudible noises on the program. That's what we do here, baby. We're just trying to give you the information. But in reality, I consider myself like a swaggy dude when I played in high school and my very limited, mediocre college career. I was a sleeves type of dude, visor, pacifier, mouthpiece. I even go eye black, depending on how I'm feeling. If I was a member of the Buffalo Bills, I would petition to never wear that ugly-ass uniform. Denton, I don't know how quickly you can potentially throw it out. Everyone's seen it, but oh, here it is. Damn it. I mean, he is. You better ask somebody about our producer. Denton, what is this on the helmet is my problem. What is it? An arrow?
1: It looks like when you hold a highlighter. Thick way.
0: You know?
1: It's all that. Because there's no Bill in there.
0: No. Now, having it on like the right chest plate or left chest plate, I guess, is okay. The colors of, like, the gray, the actual color scheme itself, I don't have a problem with. The helmet, to me, is the worst thing. You know what they look like, Denton? They look like the 2015 Pro Bowl team. that's what it looks like. That was Trent Williams and Ryan Kerrigan.
1: Why gray?
0: Do you remember when they beat the hell out of us up at the Canada Center with Ryan Fitzpatrick?
1: His face got sacked 18 times.
0: Yeah. Oh, my God. John Beck
1: got sacked 8. This is a real story, by the way. John Beck got sacked 8 times in that game and then went to a bar in a local spot in Ashburn. They flew back. He went to a bar, and the bar was closing, but the bartender recognized him and was like, "You had a tough day," and let him come in and eat chips and salsa.
0: You need a drink, pal. That's crazy.
1: Well, he's Mormon. He didn't drink, so he just housed chips and salsa until 2:30 in the morning after getting whooped by the Buffalo Bills in Canada.
0: If he had acid reflux, I hope he didn't. God bless him if he did. Good gracious.
1: Tums for days.
0: I'm about to say. But honestly, like, the reaction to the uniform, I think, has been over the top because I haven't heard anyone selfishly be as specific as me, right? To me, it's the helmet logo. Whatever that garbage is on the back, I'm cool off of it. I don't need it. I'm not a better Bills fan or a better football fan as a result. But Bills fans are biased, and they think their stadium's cool because they got a broken table. You see what the Bills thought? They were so cool. They put a broken table in their arena. Oh, so original. I'm a hater.
1: You are a hater. That's like their thing.
0: I know. You know why I hate the Bills, Denton? Am I being real?
1: Why?
0: They proved to me that Sam Howell and Chase Young were fraudulent. I'll never forget that Week 3 game. We were 2-0. I digress. I'm reliving my trauma in real time. As
1: Sam Howell threw a pass backwards and
0: literally
1: a touchdown.
0: Then think about how optimistic we were going into that game. You couldn't tell us nothing as Commander fans, man.
1: Good times.
0: Good times. More good times coming up here on Westwood One Sports Night. One thing about us, unlike the San Francisco 49ers, we're consistent here on Westwood One Sports Night. Each and every night, we close the show out the same way. Our guy Denton Day puts the show to bed. D-Day, what do you got for us tonight, my brother? How
1: are we going? A story of a lifetime, I promise you that. And it could lead to a travesty.
0: Oh,
1: tomorrow morning.
0: Well,
1: that's next.
2: The NBA has reshaped in one summer. LeBron and Jaylen Brown are in Philly. Giannis is headed to Miami. Paul George is a Celtic. And that's just the Eastern Conference. Who will challenge the Knicks for the NBA crown? Westwood One Sports.
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0: 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Here's Linnell Willingham.
1: I'll be honest, I love doing this show. It's my passion. It's fun. It helps me pay my bills and advance myself in life. But I love when I hear that show, it was a good, when I hear the song, it was a good day. Because it lets us know we have made it to our final destination. A awesome show, per usual, man. It feels like it's been a little while since I've been in on a Monday. I had the vacation last week, but I'm back in the saddle. Appreciate you all continuing to lock in. Can I beg real quick before we let Denton Day put the show to bed? 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Like, subscribe, comment, etc., man. I said I had a show announcement. I'll save it for tomorrow because I want to let Denton Day put the show to bed.
2: As God is my witness, P. Diddy better not get out of jail tomorrow morning. I have no reason to believe that he could get out of jail tomorrow morning. I need to make that clear. This is not inside information, but the world is a crazy place. And his ass better not get out of jail tomorrow morning because I had to buy baby oil. It's like a doctor's order kind of a thing. And the worst thing that could happen to me is if I go to my local CVS and I buy baby oil the day that P. Diddy gets out of jail. But again, Linnell, this is doctor's orders because for the first time in my life, I got a professional ear cleaning.
1: Wow.
2: I am pimping his insurance, man.
1: I love it, too, by the way. ENT is who you went to, I assume? Ear, nose, and throat?
2: Yes. Yeah, I went to one of them. I did not know what to expect. It was very odd.
1: Did it feel good? Because, like, that's, you know, me and we've been talking, even before we officially, like, signed the contract. I think we immediately started talking about insurance perks because that's
2: just how we roll. Insurance.
1: I know.
2: It's been that insurance.
1: You know what I'm saying? But did it feel good initially?
2: So it starts with, it's like flushing your ear out.
1: And, so and like are that. They using the machine where like it leaks off and it's like clear? You can see the dirty water?
2: Yeah. It was disgusting. It was filthy.
1: Okay.
2: It was because I had gone
1: to. You should have took video.
2: You did not want to see it. My ears are jacked, bro. If you've never gotten an ear cleaning before professionally, like there's a bunch of stuff in there that you just had no idea about. And I went to a doctor when I had the flu a couple of weeks ago, and she dunked on me. She tried to put the little thing in the ear, and she's like, can't see on that one. Got to try the other one. She backed up.
1: Like,
2: damn. She went to the other one. She's like, how do you hear? And I was like, easy, woman. Keep your voice down. Jeez Louise. There are people in the waiting room. They're going to think I'm nasty. I am. But, like, chill. But that was an embarrassing moment that happened, so I had to like get my ears professionally cleaned. The problem is, right side, good. It flushed it once,
1: that's good.
2: Fine. Left side, not as good.
1: So what happens on the left side? When they go to do it, so and you know going thing. Into this that your left ear is jacked, though, right?
2: Yeah, I knew the left ear was going to be the problem here. Like, that is going to be the problem child. I told everybody ahead of time, I was like, hey, the left side is going to be the problem child. So, like, if you want to put a little bit of extra of the wax softening stuff in there, that is the ear to do so.
1: Yeah.
2: Three people tried to clean that ear.
1: There and was a threesome happening on your ear, basically?
2: Hold on.
1: I'm saying the work that they was putting in.
2: There was not a threesome on my ear.
1: Technically, but yes,
2: I'm not trying to feed Reddit fetishes here. Let's calm down. But three separate people came in. They were flushing, and then they got the suction tool, and they were like, oh, this isn't fit. Apparently, I have a windy ear canal. Didn't know that was a thing.
1: That's why you're such a good listener.
2: Yeah, I guess so. They're like, yeah, your ear canal's too windy. I was like, what does that even mean? But I was horrified at the end. They're like, hey, like it's not all coming out. We need to set up a follow-up appointment. And I was like, a follow-up appointment? This is your job. Like, I thought you were going to get this all out now. They're like, no, you got to help us out, though. I was like, help? How do I got to help? He's like, you got to put baby oil in your ear.
1: Hold on.
2: I was like, can I do like regular ear drops? Like, no, it has to be baby oil because it's supposed to slip and slide.

0: the piece or the little particles that are stuck that are too deep, so they didn't want to like pierce my eardrum, which is thank you. That would have sucked. They're like, yeah, you gotta put the baby oil in there so it softens it up, so it slides out.
1: Dude,
0: you gotta lubricate your ear. And I was like, this is, you know what? I shouldn't have taken advantage of the insurance perks.
1: Well, at least you're gonna get the thing out. It's just, you gotta do it in a freaky ass way.
0: A very freaky way. And what's worse is, like, I can't even really hear it on my left ear right now. Because, like, it's inflamed from all of the stuff that, you know, took place today. So, like, I can't hear out of my left ear at the moment.
1: And messing with it. It's probably, inflamed and swollen. Yeah, I mean,
0: thankfully, I've lived a life where not a lot of things have projectiled into my ear. So when it does, the ear's like, hey, what is going on? It goes into defense mode.
1: Ever since I found out that, like, centipedes are the most indestructible insect on planet Earth, I think that they're centipedes that crawl in my ear at night. I always am having ear issues. My ears constantly pop. That's why you all see me do this a lot. Not doing a jaw stretch. I'm trying to pop my ear. That's tough, though, Denton. Are you, like, is it going to be invasive next time?
0: No, it's probably going to be the same thing. I mean, if the
1: baby oil... They just wanted to give your ear a break.
0: If the baby oil works its way, it will not take long. I'll be in there for like 3 minutes. But I was in there. First of all, it took a while to get me back into the waiting room. And then they kept you.
1: Was this your first time there? You had to do first time visiting paperwork?
0: I was like, it's, I thought I filled this out. They're like, no, you didn't fill this part out. I was like, oh my God.
1: That's always the worst. Damn. And
0: ZocDoc let me down.
1: I told you about ZocDoc, bro. I do not trust ZocDoc. Doesn't mean you shouldn't, but I'm just not a ZocDoc guy. I would love to hear. So you go back when?
0: Tuesday.
1: We will have a follow-up on Tuesday. That's how we'll put the show to bed on Tuesday. I am eager to hear how this goes. No pun intended. You're probably eager to hear. You were right there with me, brother. That is going to do it, though. For a Monday night edition of Westwood One Sports Night, we appreciate you all locking in. Thank you to Oliver Popular. Thank you to the freaky producer, Denton Day, and your calls, of course, man. We're back with you tomorrow. The Drake Toll Show comes your way next.
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0: 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Here's Linnell Willingham.
1: Yes, indeed. You heard the big voice guy. 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For me, it is at N-E-L-L underscore B-T-P. We got the National Football League regular season getting ready to kick off in, I believe, 43 days from now. We will have night one of the NFL regular season on a Wednesday between the Patriots and the Seahawks, the Super Bowl rematch, the trophy ceremony for Sam Darnold and the Seattle Seahawks. But before we get to that, guys, a lot of college football will be played before that Wednesday. Week zero, to be specific, will be underway and gone and in the books once the NFL kicks off their regular season. And this college season, I think, is going to be fascinating for a bunch of different reasons. I think we're looking at the quarterback position and, you know, what guys could be in terms of the NFL draft. I think we're looking at, you know, Arch Manning in particular in terms of, in terms of what he ultimately is going to be as an NFL draft prospect. We're looking to see which team, you know, rises to the top in the landscape of college football. We know who it won't be. It won't be Bill Belichick and the UNC Tar Heels. And I remember when the hire was first made, I was one of the folks that stood on the table for Coach Belichick in terms of what he had the opportunity to accomplish in Chapel Hill at the University of North Carolina. I thought this was a golden opportunity for Coach Belichick to stick it to the National Football League. But instead, as we sit here getting ready to start year number two of this tenure for Belichick, he is in real jeopardy of ruining his legacy with how this tenure at UNC has gone so far. And the reality of the situation, the hiring of Michael Lombardi, who was placed on administrative leave today for a HR violation by a former Tar Heel employee, not very good. The hiring of Michael Lombardi was a massive red flag to begin with and just an overall bad decision. And at the end of the day, that decision to hire Michael Lombardi, it ultimately could be the black eye on Belichick's resume that makes people look at him a lot differently. His legacy is at stake at the University of North Carolina. When you think about how decorated of an NFL career Bill Belichick had as a head coach and as a coordinator, what's happening right now in Chapel Hill, what he's got his name attached to currently, it's embarrassing. It is. And it feels like a guy of Bill Belichick's stature, he should be above it. Life comes at you fast, right? I go by the youngest in charge. I'm 28 years of age. It feels like I graduated high school 2 years ago. Life comes at you fast. Things happen. Time is going to move one way or another. Whether you got your head screwed all right or not, time is going to pass. So you might as well do the right thing, is what I say. You might as well live right. Let's look at the series of unfortunate events. Isn't that like a Lemony Snicket series? I should know that because I read it. A series of unfortunate events. Let's look at a series of unfortunate events for one Bill Belichick. Since Bill Belichick last coached in the NFL, he hired a man in Michael Lombardi who hasn't had a job in football in over a decade. Add insult to injury, oh, he went on to make him the highest paid college football GM in the entire damn sport. Bill Belichick, come on, brother. Not to mention, since he last coached in the NFL, he's dating a 25-year-old. And I'll be real, This is late night sports talk radio, so we can get a little bit raunchy. If you're going to have a 46, 47-year age difference, can you at least make sure she's hot? Can you at least make sure she's cute a little bit, Belichick? Can you bag you a 10, Mr. Hoodie? Come on, man. I was going to say, when I was in college, I talk about Bethany College all the time. Denton, I don't know if I've ever told you about a Bethany 10. When you're up in them sticks in West Virginia and it ain't nothing out there, you have a little Four Loko in your system, you drink a little Mad Dog 2020, a Pittsburgh 5 turns into a Bethany 10, baby. That's what's going on with a guy Bill Belichick, it feels like, man. So many unfortunate events have happened since he last coached in the National Football League. And, oh, not to mention last year, he went 4-8 in year one on the job. And, oh, no players from the UNC program were drafted. So, safe to say that the first year and change of Bill Belichick's tenure in Chapel Hill, there's no other way to describe it but an abject failure. It has been an embarrassment for one of the most decorated coaches ever in the history of the National Football League. It's the bottom line in the situation. Think about Bill Belichick's resume as an NFL head coach and where he currently stands now being the head man in Chapel Hill. You know who I feel bad for? I feel bad for Bubba Cunningham. When Bubba hired Bill Belichick and handed him the keys to that program, you know what Bubba thought? Aha, I'm doing something good for the UNC faithful post-Mac Brown. We're doing something great. Not the case at all. Not the case at all. You hired a lazy, broke-down bum. That is what Bill Belichick is currently. When you choose to just hire your friends because you don't know what else to do, that's what we categorize you as. You're reaching, trying to steal a check from the University of North Carolina. If you're an alumni of that program, if you're a donor, if you're a booster, send your cash and children elsewhere. Bottom line.

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2: A Bill Belichick. It's the reality of it. Now, I'm not going to slight him for what he's accomplished. There's really nothing that could happen in Chapel Hill that could totally take away from six Super Bowls as a head coach and the second most wins all time and the most playoff wins all time. It's hard to take that away from him, but he's trying his damnedest right now. He's trying his damnedest right now to make this an issue.
3: And this has gone exactly how most of us thought it was going to go.
2: I mean, except for me, I'm the big dumbass then, and I thought it would work.
3: You might be the big dumbass then.
2: Seriously, though.
3: Because this is, I mean, this is, it's one of the most hilarious, I think, in hindsight, attempts to spite anybody.
2: Yeah.
3: You know, the best thing that in sports is a good revenge game. You get thrown to the curb by someone, you turn right around, next season you beat them, you prove them wrong. It is one thing to have that. It's a completely different thing to get thrown to the curb by the NFL, take your ball to college, and then get thrown to the curb by college. When you basically have all of the power. I mean, Bill Belichick wanted all the power. Like, he went to Atlanta, and Atlanta was going to sign him. He said, give me all the power. And they said, actually, no, we're not. At North Carolina, you have that, and you have money. They got rid of Mac Brown. For this dude, one of the all-time legendary coaches in the sport. They got rid of him for Bill Belichick, and he has been ass.
2: Terrible. No other way to put it. Hot garbage. And I don't know what's going to be left in ruins more. What's going to be left in worse shape? The UNC football program or Bill Belichick's legacy? Once this debacle, once we wake up from this nightmare that's currently happening right now in Chapel Hill, what's going to be left in a worse spot? The football program at UNC or the legacy of one Bill Belichick? I happen to think it's going to be the football program, guys. I happen to believe, and maybe I'm totally ignorant when it comes to this. As Denton kind of alluded to, we know why Bill Belichick is in college. We do. And Denton, I'm going to push back at what you said a little bit because I think that narrative of him wanting all of the power, I think that was an excuse for Arthur Blank not to hire him. I think the respective owners throughout the league who kissed the ass of Robert Kraft so much that their lips should be chapped, I think the owners just didn't want this man coaching in the NFL anymore.
3: I would agree with that, but who is he going to take orders from?
2: Well, theoretically, like that's the awkward elephant in the room if you was to hire him as your head coach.
3: Because he doesn't take orders from everybody, so he would have wanted all of the power with the personnel. I think the ironic part is that he hired a general manager in North Carolina that clearly is not going well.
2: But Denton, and I took the liberty, shout out to your Flames, brother, isn't that something? Saying Denton, I took the liberty. I took the liberty earlier to look up the resume of one Michael Lombardi. Before he was hired last year, and this is where Bill Belichick, brother, I don't know what's going on, man. I don't know if he's getting senile. I don't know what's going on. You look at what Michael Lombardi was doing before he was hired. He hadn't been on a football staff in a decade, Denton. 10 whole years.
3: He was doing radio.
2: He was on VSiN. He's a bum. And the job that he had last in the NFL was Bill Belichick's personal back scratcher. What the hell is an assistant to the coaching staff, Denton? They're just making up jobs to keep Michael Lombardi. Whose news does he have?
3: I need his agent is what you're telling me. Can I just have somebody make up a job for me? I think the one liberty that you would give Bill Belichick and Lombardi in this scenario was that no one really knew what a college general manager looked like. Like, it's all still so new to where there's not, like, a strict set of guidelines. It's not like your traditional general manager in an NFL team because there's so many more factors that you

0: you have to deal with. With that said, he was not equipped to be an NFL general manager.
1: No.
0: So adding the new and dealing with 18-year-olds and trying to general manage them while they're asking for boatloads of money, it doesn't feel like that's the proper way of doing things, and that's why he is now paid leave due to an HR complaint.
1: But then the thing that, like, smacks me upside the head and why I thought this was going to go well, Denton, it's Bill Belichick with a budget. If Bill Belichick walks into your living room, I'm going to UNC, damn it. This is arguably the greatest coach of all time. And he's now getting laughed at, you know, for saying this now. But don't act like we wasn't saying, oh, Michael Lombardi was cooking when he said that UNC was going to be the 33rd NFL team. I said, you go ahead with your bad self. That's how you get people excited. You know what I'm saying? They have been nothing but that, though.
0: The problem is they watched what Deion did at Colorado.
1: Oh,
0: and they thought they could mimic what Deion did at Colorado, minus the fact that they are not anywhere near as charismatic as Deion. Like, Deion walks into your living room, he is owning the living room. I don't know how often, even in my college football spaces, I don't know how often Bill Belichick is going to somebody's living room. They got people for that. That's why you hire Michael Lombardi, and he got people for that. But you ain't hiring a bunch of dudes that are super charismatic. Like, you get Deion on the phone versus Bill on the phone, it's just two completely different energies.
1: And if it's Michael Lombardi going in your living room, I assume your father, if he's worth a damn, might want to smack the hell out of him. He's a smart aleck. He thinks he's the smartest guy in the room. So, like, I don't know, man. It was bad decision-making. And I think the sloppiest part of it, you mentioned being in the business of being petty. When I first saw this come across my ticker last year, I didn't even believe it. UNC, their brain trust, a.k.a. Bill Belichick and Michael Lombardi, they denied the New England Patriots access to the program. What type of self-sabotaging BS is that? How petty? And it's not even being petty at that point. You're just downright stupid. That's why you had no drafted players this year.
0: That was head-scratching. It was the severing of the ties with the New England Patriots is, in a nutshell, idiotic. In a more detailed version, who's their quarterback? Oh, that's right. UNC quarterback Drake May that you now cannot tie your program back to because you hate Robert Kraft so much?
1: It doesn't make sense. And I remember a couple of months ago, I went to war for Bill Belichick because I think the idea of him not being elected into the Pro Football Hall of Fame this go-round was criminal. Criminal! But what he has done at UNC, and what him and his buddy Mike have done, it's like Mermaid Man and Barnacle Boy. That's what those two remind me of. I mean, just asleep at the wheel, wholeheartedly.
0: Who's the skinny one?
1: I'm about to say, bro. Like, it's just bad. And the sad part is, for Belichick, and this happens all over business, this happens over pro sports, I hope people out there are learning in sports circles. You can't just hire your friends and think everything's going to be peaches and roses. That's not how the world works. You got to hire competent people to do the job. It's an added benefit and bonus if they double as your friend. It's just the reality of the situation, man. UNC opens up the season, I believe it's August 29th against TCU in Dublin, Ireland. So, Tar Heel fans, get geared up for that one. Were they picked to finish last in the ACC preseason poll?
0: That's a great question. The ACC has some dog water teams.
1: But Denton, it makes it even more embarrassing that they went 4-8 last year in this piss poor conference.
0: It does. Well, they didn't have a quarterback,
1: which is a problem.
0: And they don't have a quarterback now. They have Billy Edwards, who used to play at Maryland, and then he played at Wisconsin, and now he's playing at UNC, and he hasn't won the job yet, but he's the projected starter. It just, if you don't have a quarterback, I don't care how good your coach is, you're not going to win. Unless you are just super silly on the defensive line and super silly everywhere else, which they are not.
1: No.
0: You're just not going to win without a quarterback. Maybe, I mean, Billy Edwards is better than what they had last year, but he's still not great.
1: No, and ironically enough,

0: It just continues the streak of mediocrity with when your quarterback's not named Brady, Bill Belichick. I hate that. Here's the other thing, too. The, like, 3,000th reason why it's been an abject failure. I at least expected UNC to be well-coached. I at least expected them to be disciplined. I at least expected them to, you know, be competitive. I was disappointed, man. I was disappointed. And I know there are a lot of different people out there to listen to this program. If you play college football or high school football and you've been in a locker room, you've had a coach, specifically if you play college football, man, like, how the hell? I know all of the players were talking trash behind Bill Belichick's back all year long. They had to be. That's how college athletics works, y'all. Y'all don't know it, but when things go bad in the college program, if you don't think folks are gossiping, boy, you better ask somebody. Are you kidding? That's all you talk about in a team meeting, right? The coach is coming. I can see us sitting in the damn, in whatever damn center that was, that we would sit, that big green building that we would sit in at Bethany College. The coach Garvey will walk in, and before he walks in, 90% of the room is talking trash about his ass. And then, Garvey's coming. And then you sit there and pretend like he's got command of the room. I would love to be a fly on the wall in a team meeting at the University of North Carolina. 310-840-4910 is the number. I want to tag in our listeners here on Westwood One Sports Night when it comes to this conversation. If you're just joining us, as Bill Belichick gets geared up for a pivotal year number two as the head man in Chapel Hill, he's got to put his number two on paid administrative leave for a human resources violation. Former NFL exec Mike Lombardi in hot water with UNC. He should have never been hired by Belichick in the first place. That was a big, big mistake for Bill Belichick in terms of his decision-making in Chapel Hill. And oh, by the way, they went 4-8 in year one on the job and had no players drafted. The question is this at 310-840-4910. We know what Bill Belichick is. Six-time Super Bowl champion as a head coach in the NFL, second most career wins all time, most playoff wins of all time. Bill Belichick is arguably the greatest coach in the history of football. How much should this UNC job in the results that he's gotten here, how much should that impact his legacy? I want your calls on that at 310-840-4910. Your calls on Bill Belichick's legacy plus a fat boy in the NFC South is unhappy. We'll give you the details on that next. This is Westwood One Sports Night.
1: The wait is almost over. 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Football is back, and so are the storylines. We'll keep you on top of it all. Happy football season, everybody. Westwood One Sports.
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11: 310-840-4910 is the number here on Westwood One Sports Tonight. Youngest and Shaw's, I know Willingham rocking out with you as they get you up to 3 a.m. Eastern time. We're chewing on this on the talking text line. Bill Belichick getting geared up for year number two as the head man of the University of North Carolina's football program. And the latest news out of Chapel Hill really puts Bill Belichick in jeopardy of ruining his legacy. Ruining his legacy. Let's talk about it and be frank. Bill Belichick is in a situation right now with, depending on how this tenure goes at UNC and how it finishes up, his legacy could be tarnished forever, man. Why do I say that? Why do I go so hard? Every step that Bill Belichick has taken, every decision that he has made post-NFL has been god-awful. Has been god-awful. And the biggest screw-up of them all is not the fact that he's dating a 25-year-old. It's the fact that he hired arguably one of the most incompetent football people walking God's green earth, talking about Mike Lombardi. Michael Lombardi hadn't been employed by a football program or organization for a decade before Bill Belichick decided to hire a friend. The good old boy network, man. It's sickening, but it may come back to bite Bill Belichick in the ass. The question is this, at 310-840-4910. Very, very simple. How much should the UNC job, how much should the results of Bill Belichick at UNC impact his legacy? We're talking about a six-time Super Bowl winning head coach. We're talking about the coach that has the second most career wins, the coach that has the most career playoff wins. But you can't deny it, man. Ever since he's left the National Football League, it has been bad decision after bad decision after bad decision, underscored today with UNC having to put Michael Lombardi on paid leave for a HR violation. Embarrassing. Embarrassing. And the worst part about all of this, is that I actually think Bill Belichick deserves some time at UNC to get the program in line. I do, because that's the way that college athletics works, right? I say that facetiously. Did you see Kurt Cignetti in Indiana? It don't take 10 years to turn a program around, guys. It don't take 5 years, 4 years to turn a program around, man. If you've got the juice, if you've got the sauce, you figure it the hell out. And when you think about the resources that the University of North Carolina has by way of their NIL collective, it is no excuse, zero excuse, why Bill Belichick and company can't get talent into Chapel Hill. Question is this, though. 310-840-4910. Should Bill Belichick's tenure at UNC have any bearing on his legacy as a football coach? 310-840-4910 is the number. Let's get to James calling out of Indiana wanting to check in. James, welcome into Westwood One Sports Tonight. What you got for us?
12: Yeah, man, it will absolutely affect his legacy. Belichick, I didn't think he would do well in the college game when he went to college. He's too hard-nosed of a coach. And in the days of the NIL and transfer portal, these college students aren't going to put up with a coach trying to be a hard-nosed coach like Gronk hated playing for him just because of the way he coached. And he was the general manager at New England. Why would he hire a friend to be the general manager at a college program? You think that would be right in his wheelhouse?
11: It's a lot different being the general manager of an NFL organization compared to a college organization. What about how would his legacy be impacted? This is such a black eye that it completely omits everything else that he's accomplished, or no? How are you looking at it?
12: Because I look at it like everybody always questioned, was it Brady or was it Belichick? Mm. And I feel like we've gotten our answer to that question. And this is a what have you done for me lately society now. So everybody looks at, what have you done since Brady left? He's not done anything. College or the pros.
11: I think it's a fascinating call, brother. We'll see how this second year for Bill Belichick goes in Chapel Hill. I appreciate the call, man. It is it's crazy because he's turned into one of the most polarizing names in pro sports all of a sudden, man. Like I said, so much time, or it feels like, rather, so much time has passed since he last coached in the NFL because of everything that's happened since his last time coaching in the National Football League. I will say this about him from a legacy standpoint, right? You can't take away the fact that he's won six Super Bowls. You can't take away his defensive, expertise, right? You can't take that away from him. He is the best defensive mind that the NFL's ever seen. And I think everybody will agree with me in that. But it, like the last caller alludes to, and I don't really buy this as much as some of, the other people do, but this notion that, like, how much was Brady, how much was Belichick, I always thought that was a fascinating conversation to have. They don't have the success without each other, to me. To me, at least. Now, maybe I'm totally wrong with that. I think Bill Belichick used Tom Brady as a vessel to set the Patriot way, to set the standard. which is why I thought he'd have success in

0: college because of his command of a room. That's one of the most important pieces, to me at least, of being a successful college football coach in today's day and age, where there are so many distractions via social media, women, NIL, all that. So many distractions. You got to have a coach that's got a stranglehold on the locker room and gets everybody to lock the hell in and eliminate the distractions. And when it's a guy that has the pedigree of Bill Belichick, I think I disagree with people when they say, like, oh, he's too much of a hard ass. He's not going to be able to garner their respect. He should garner their respect off of legacy and name alone. So the fact that they went 4-8 last year, the fact that they looked as undisciplined and sloppy as they did at times last year, either Bill Belichick is asleep at the wheel and him and Mike Lombardi really are Mermaid Man and Barnacle Boy, or it was just a bad year one. I think he's Mermaid Man and Barnacle Boy. I think they're lunching. I think it's over. I think he's lost his fastball. And I don't think he really cares about the UNC job. His ass needs the support of an NFL organization. He does. 310-840-4910. Should Bill Belichick's results during his tenure in Chapel Hill, should that have any bearing on his legacy moving forward? 310-840-4910 is the number. Harry is in Chapel Hill wanting to chime in here on Westwood One Sports Night. What you got for us, Harry?
1: Hi, how are you?
0: I'm good.
1: You know, I listen to your show every night, and it's fantastic. I really do. I'm so happy that we got away from the LeBron talk, but let me just say this to you. Living in Chapel Hill, have you ever been to Chapel Hill?
0: I have not.
1: Okay. Most of the people that live in Chapel Hill is old money. Okay? When you ride through Chapel Hill, you're gonna see, like, southern, like, you feel like you're on one big plantation. Now, why is that important?
0: I know what you mean. I feel you. It's a rural area for real.
1: Yeah, exactly. Why is that important? Because there's the people that give the money, the big money to the programs and to the program are people that are older. Most of the kids that graduate from college, the UNC, don't stay there. And that's the fallacy of it. And, you know, sure, they get the support and what have you, but that's the fallacy. And why is that important? Well, here's the thing. That's why he got the job. Because his job was to kind of drum up more support to get people. Exactly.
0: But here's the thing, though. When you hire Michael Lombardi, I think it shoots all of your credibility out of the window. Why the hell would you bring in Michael Lombardi? Michael Lombardi, sorry ass.
1: You know what? Desperate. You know, Bill.
0: You don't have to be desperate. You're Bill Belichick. Matt Patricia's coaching at Ohio State right now. You couldn't have brought Matt over.
1: What I'm saying to you is that you think that you're dealing with a university football program that is substantial. It's not, man. You go to the games. It's like 60-70%.
0: It's hard for me to buy that because Sam Howell had that place rocking. Drake May had that place rocking. People cared about the program.
1: Mac Brown's
0: one of the most legendary coaches of all time.
1: Yeah, but what I'm saying to you is that was an aberration. And you have to understand something. Mm-hmm. Yeah, you have to understand something. And I'll say this to you again. Most people that go to that school don't stay in North Carolina. They leave.
0: Fair. That's fair. I'm going to let you run because we got to get to some other calls, but I appreciate it. Insightful call, as always, from our guy Harry. 310-840-4910 is the number. I think it's a fascinating conversation because as critical as I've been of him here to start, it's an incomplete. The job's not done. He can go out and shock the world this year. I doubt it. They go out and shock the world this year, win 7-8 games, be bowl eligible, and everything will be peaches and roses, and we'll look forward to year 3. But I don't know if there's more pressure on a coach within that conference than Bill Belichick, maybe even across the country. I just went, and I get it, right? He's never coached in college. He's never, you know, had any ties to the collegiate level. But when you're the winningest postseason coach of all time in the NFL's history, I assume, right, that you go on a campus full of college kids and you're able to set the standard right away. I was more disappointed and shocked at how undisciplined UNC was last year as a program and how bad they were in totality. Should it have legacy, though? 310-840-4910 is the number. TJ is in Michigan wanting to chime in. TJ, what's going on, brother? Welcome into Westwood One Sports Night. TJ, are you there,
2: hey,
0: bro?
2: Yo.
0: What's going on?
2: Hey, yeah, I think this Bill Belichick thing is crazy. I don't, like you said, I don't know what's going on with him, but the professionalism, the Patriot way, the way all those guys came in and out of his house. I mean, it's like he's completely opposite. You know, don't want to just put it all on this young woman, you know, that he's not with. There could be a lot of personal things that's going on with his family on the way. But, yeah, like you said, with the guys, there was no uniformity upon North Carolina. Those guys were completely out of whack. No one was on one accord. So he has a lot of things to do this year that would change the perspective of what he's doing for his college tenure here. But it would be a complete damage if he doesn't turn it around. And I think it maybe shouldn't affect his professional NFL career as much, but it is going to be damaging, especially now he's going out with this young woman and the things that's going on with that locker room. It's just, yeah, he needs to definitely take a larger step this career as far as in the college career range that he's in. And I'm wishing for the best. I mean,
0: I think we're all hoping for the best. I appreciate the call. Here's the thing, right? Because of the success that he had at the NFL level, I assumed that last year would be, not even from a win-loss standpoint would be better, but just how they looked week in and week out. The thing is, though, he just recently sat down with, I believe it was Pete Thamel of ESPN, and was telling how, you know, things are night and day different this time around when it comes to, you know, the UNC football program, and just wait and see, and this year is going to be so much different, and so on and so forth. I don't buy it. I don't buy it at all. The recruiting class in year one sucked. The recruiting class in year two has sucked. Like, the reality is if you can't get players in your building and you're Bill Belichick, if I'm UNC, I'm almost looking like, what are we doing here? We were, and I know it's a small sample size, but early returns is we were a much better program pre-Bill Belichick than we are in the midst of the Bill Belichick era. 310-840-4910 is the number here on Westwood One Sports Night. Bill Belichick and UNC having to place Belichick's right-hand man, Michael Lombardi, on administrative leave for a HR violation earlier this afternoon. 4-8 in year one during his tenure at UNC. What do you expect from him in year two? And should the results of his tenure in Chapel Hill, should it have any bearing on his legacy overall? 310-840-4910. Your call's next here on Westwood One Sports Night.
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0: 310-840-4910 is the number on the talking text line here on West Football and Sports Night. Liddell Willingham getting you up to 3 a.m. Eastern Time. 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Bill Belichick getting geared up for year number 2 in Chapel Hill. Already drama as they get geared up for their week 0 matchup across the pond in Dublin, Ireland against TCU. The program had to put their general manager, a.k.a. Bill Belichick's right-hand man, Michael Lombardi, on paid leave for a HR violation from a former, this accusation coming from a former staffer that used to work for the UNC program. And the news today got me thinking about just how Bill Belichick's career has gone post-National Football League. And the biggest mistake he made, I believe, was hiring Michael Lombardi, who they placed on administrative leave earlier this afternoon. Before Lombardi was named the GM, he hadn't been in football for a decade. And the only reason he was in football was because of Bill Belichick. He hired him to the Patriots as an assistant to the coaching staff. Whatever the hell that means. He's hired Michael Lombardi. He's dating the 25-year-old that went 4-8 in year one on the job. He had no players drafted last year. And he told the Patriots to go kick rocks and that they have no access to the program. Bill Belichick, if he was 2 or 3 years older, we'd accuse him of going senile. How does his tenure here at UNC, should it have any bearing on his legacy overall as a football coach? 310-840-4910 is the number. Mr. Positive is out in Michigan wanting to chime in. Greg, how are you, pal?
1: Linnell, boom, shakalaka. Hey, real quick, before get to my point real quick. Yesterday, you and I were the talk of the station. I was on with you. Then Josh Graham brought us up. And then Johnny Ballgame Mallory brought us up. A guy named Israel Bentley wrote a song dedicated to me. And because of you and Mallory, he started listening to Westwood One.
0: Hey.
1: And, yeah, it was on last night, and it made me cry. But real quick, with concerning Belichick.
0: Why does it feel like it's not hard to make you cry, Mr. Positive? There's nothing wrong with being emotional. I'm known for unprompted water work every now and then too, man.
1: Yeah, I'm just an emotional person. I just am that way. I'm very sentient, and very feeling, a very romantic, if you will. But Belichick, it's
0: Belichick,
1: a blip. Yeah. If Tom Brady says you're the greatest, you're arguably the greatest. And Nick Saban had a foray into the NFL. No one remembers that. They remember his collegiate success, just like Billy.
0: But I will say this, though. Hold on real quick, Mr. Positive. The difference, though, between Saban and Belichick, Saban didn't embarrass himself at the NFL level. They were 500.
1: Good point.
0: I compare this more to Urban Meyer. Like, Urban's legacy was impacted by his time in Jacksonville. Everyone looks at him like he's a jackass now. But I hear what you're saying, though. Like, I don't believe his legacy should be impacted in a big way. But, Greg, as I think about it more and more, it's been such an embarrassing year and a half to this point that it's got to have some sort of bearing on the legacy.
1: It will, but it'll fade. You remember the successes more than you remember the failures, if you will.
0: For sure.
1: Hey, Linnell, thanks for taking my call.
0: Yes, indeed,
1: everybody.
0: Brother.
1: Go for your dreams. Thanks, buddy.
0: Yes, indeed. 310-840-4910. Oh, it's the number. We're getting ready to get joined by our LA audience coming up in about 10 minutes as we get into the 1 a.m. hour on the East Coast. Still kicking it to you, man, here on Westwood One Sports Night. Should Bill Belichick's legacy be impacted by his shortcomings thus far at the University of North Carolina. 310-840-4910. I'll officially answer the question. Yes, his legacy should be impacted, not to the point of where he doesn't get into the Hall of Fame or where he's not viewed as the greatest of all time. I still think he should be viewed as the greatest football coach of all time. But there should be some more dialogue and discourse surrounding Tom Brady's impact on one Bill Belichick's career. Because the batting average without Thomas Edward Brady in your back pocket is not very good. 310-840-4910. I want to get into the NBA coming up on the other side. Jim is in Boston. Going to be our last call before we take the timeout. Jim, what you got for us, man?
2: Hey, Linnell. Belichick is tarnishing his career. Going from the pro level to the college level is a little different, especially with the NIL. In the pros, he could put together his team as far as how he wanted to build it. In college, you got to get lucky. You got to get these kids convinced to come play for you. And where Saban went the other way, he already had a pretty good team in Miami when he got there. It's a little different when you look at it that way. I think he's hurt himself, though, overall, in his overall reputation, because he was a great coach at the NFL level. We all know that. But all the people talking about is, you know, the girl, the guy that just got the HR thing. I mean, it's really the body.
0: It's a bunch of distractions, Jim. And you know what's sad about it?
2: Exactly.
0: It's sad is that what you said there at the end, he is letting his reputation be tarnished by a friend. Jim, I got to let you run because we're up against the clock. I appreciate you locking in. 310-840-4910 is the number. The 1 a.m. hour coming up here on the East Coast as we welcome in our West Coast audience. After missing out on LeBron James, all is not well in the Bay Area when it comes to the Golden State Warriors. Will Steph Curry ask out? We'll chew on that next.
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0: Here's Lynnell Willingham.
1: You are the big voice guy. Westwood One Sports Night continues with the youngest in charge. Lynnell Willingham getting you up to 3 a.m. Eastern Time. It is 1 a.m. Eastern Time as we enter and welcome in our West Coast audience. Just in time for some good old conversation surrounding Steph Curry and the Golden State Warriors after not landing LeBron James in the LeBron James sweepstakes. There may be trouble in paradise when it comes to the Bay Area. I am eager to know what happens between now and the trade deadline for the Golden State Warriors. I think now more than ever, the Golden State Warriors are at tremendous risk of losing one Stephen Curry. Stephen Curry, to me, is in a place where he's kind of stuck between a rock and a hard place. You're loyal to the franchise, right? You're going to go down as probably the greatest player that Golden State's ever seen in the history of their franchise, right? Like, that's what Steph will go down as. The fact that the past 3-4 years of his prime have been wasted, I think is a terrible, terrible look for the Golden State organization. And to me, the signs and the writing has just been on the wall. They have been for a couple of different seasons now, right? I think the beginning of the end of the Golden State Warriors run was when Kevin Durant ultimately was forced out by Draymond Green in an awkward confrontation that those two had. Then one of the heir apparents, one of the guys that was supposed to help usher the next era in of Warriors basketball, Jordan Poole, he got socked in his face by Draymond Green. It was never heard from again. So organizationally, there have been a lot of missteps when it comes to Golden State and how they've handled the latter stages of Steph Curry's career. I think it's very clear and obvious, right? Watching, the guy's still in the midst of his prime. Steph Curry has not taken a step back from a production standpoint, from an ability standpoint. He's just as good as he was when they won the finals 4 years ago. Like, the brother can hoop. His game has aged gracefully. He's 38 years old, guys. 38 years old. And is still giving you 27 points per night. The guy is one of the best scorers the game has ever seen. Yet, for whatever reason, the Warriors are prioritizing life after Steph Curry over the back end of Steph Curry's prime. And I think that decision should cause Steph Curry to ask out of Golden State. The fact that Joe Lacob and the powers that be in Golden State, the fact that they are prioritizing life post Steph Curry and not pushing all their chips into the middle right now for life with Steph Curry, I think is organizational malpractice. A awful decision. Because the reality is, if you land some veteran help, if you're willing to mortgage draft capital, you could have been in the catbird seat in the Western Conference this year. If they would have given up the requisite draft capital that would have appeased the Wizards, and they would have landed Anthony Davis, and in turn, they would have landed LeBron James, and they would have landed Kentavious Caldwell-Pope and all the other ancillary pieces that are now going to Philadelphia on the vet minimum. Golden State should have it. Think about it. You should have a team with Anthony Davis, Kristaps Porzingis, Al Horford, LeBron. That's what Golden State should have. But Joe Lacob and company, Mike Dunleavy Jr. and company are worried about the future of the Golden State Warriors, not the now. You have a top 10 player of all time in the midst of his prime, and you're not doing everything you can to maximize it. That's the problem. That's my issue. And here's the sad part about it. Golden State has had misstep after misstep after misstep in the NBA draft. the easiest way to add, you know, marquee talent is by way of the draft, if you're Golden State, especially during some of the down years that they had. They blew lottery picks. How many times have the Lakers hit on a lottery pick over the course of the past 6-7 years? James Wiseman, they selected number 2 overall. That decision right there, I believe, set the franchise back. Maybe forever. Maybe forever. That decision. I don't even know if James Wiseman is in the league anymore. But the bottom line is, man, in the NBA, when you fail to draft and develop talent, may not hurt you right away, but you feel the impact down the line. And now, after having all of these lottery picks, Golden State has nothing to show for. It was James Wiseman, second overall in 2020. It was Jonathan Kuminga, seventh overall in 2021. Him and Steve Kerr couldn't get on the same page. Moses Moody, drafted 14th overall. He hasn't had a particularly great impact to this point. He's been good, but not what you expect out of the 14th overall pick. I just look at the missteps of Golden State over the past 6-7 years in particular, and it makes me sad for Steph Curry. It truly does, because he deserves better. He is too talented of an individual. He simply is. And he's a guy that, if you remember, early on in his career, battled ankle injuries and really was doing everything he could to be out there, playing through injuries, to be out there for Golden State. You've seen it the last 2 years. He's playing through injuries to be in the damn play-in tournament, guys. And the reason I'm so hot under the collar about it is because clearly at this juncture, they're making a choice to be in this spot. They're making a choice to be in this spot. That's the most frustrating part about all of this, is it doesn't have to be this way. I think Steph Curry, depending on how the Warriors start their season, I wouldn't be surprised if Steph Curry asked out. Why would you want to stick around on a non-competitive basketball team? You're still at the peak of your powers, yet you're not playing meaningful basketball. It's the exact reason why LeBron James left Los Angeles. Mike Dunleavy Jr., Joe Lacob, let's go. Who looks worse?
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2: Long-term future of both Boston and Golden State. But I honestly can't even stand to watch it. I can't stand to watch it. It's like we're watching Steph Curry die a slow death. I just love the movie Fat Albert. And the saddest part in Fat Albert is when they start fading away and they start losing color and they got to go back in the damn TV. At some point, Steph Curry is going to go back in the TV. It's going to be over. Is he going to be with the Warriors, or is he going to be on a team where he can win and compete for a championship? That's the question here. And if I was Steph Curry, the answer to that question is very simple. Very simple. You know what's even more ironic about it? It's a certain team in Charlotte, guys, that just sent off their point guard that could use a guy like Steph Curry.
3: How much do you think he's motivated by the idea of joining like Kobe, Tim Duncan, and Dirk Nowitzki as a guy that only played with one team?
2: I don't, for the life of me, maybe because I'm disloyal. I'm disloyal to a fault. I was a cheater in high school. I was a cheater in college. Damn it, I might be a cheater now.
3: But you're really selling yourself here.
2: Aren't I doing a great job? Winkety wink, wink, wink. But no, I just don't, Denton, I don't understand, and this isn't me being like facetious or going against the grain, I don't get like the benefit of it. I don't get why there's so many big ups and kudos for staying with the same team. What the hell? And the thing is, Kobe literally, I was just watching a clip on TikTok. I know that probably makes what I'm about to say just sound so irrelevant. I was just watching a clip on TikTok. But no, it's this account that like does throwback content from ESPN. And they were showing an episode of Cold Pizza where Kobe Bryant called in and requested a trade live on ESPN on the phone with Stephen A. Smith. So it's not like he wanted to be there for the entirety of his career. They just didn't trade him. So this idea that you get cool points for being loyal, I think it's garbage.
3: Well, what they did was he said, hey, trade me to the Bulls. And then they're like, how about we go get Paul Gasol and Meta World Peace? And then he's like, all right, I'm good. I'll stay.
2: I'll be fine. Putting some pressure to the organization. Is that what Steph Curry has to do? Does he have to request a trade for them to finally land somebody?
3: He's too nice. Every time he was asked about recruiting LeBron, he just brought up golf.
2: Because he's got pride about him, too, to where he doesn't want to feel like he needs LeBron to come to Golden State to win. You do, though, pal. That's just the reality of the situation. It is what it is. But I look at the Golden State organization and I place all of the onus on them. It is your job as an executive in this situation in particular. I get wanting to, you know, have the future matter. I get all of that. But here's the thing that pisses me off. The Warriors are hoarding draft picks right now, guys. They can't draft worth a damn. What are you hoarding the picks for? You're not going to do anything with them. You're going to draft another Moses Moody? You're going to draft another Brandon Podemski? If he didn't have the luscious curls and locks that he did, we would not talk about his ass the way that we do. Brandon Podemski is, if I'm saying it right, Podemski, totally overrated. Not a difference maker. That's what I'm saying. Like, you had an opportunity to mortgage your future to go get AD and LeBron. You also had the opportunity to mortgage your future at the trade deadline to get another big-time star in the NBA. My jaw dropped to the floor when I heard this. Shams Charania of ESPN, he joined the Stephen A. Smith Show on SiriusXM and had this to say about an opportunity that Golden State passed on at the trade deadline.
4: The Warriors could have gotten in the Jaylen Brown sweepstakes if they wanted to give up, you know,

0: four first round picks ish in that range. They decided not to, from my understanding, SA. Like those two teams, the Warriors and Celtics, did talk about a Jaylen Brown trade around the trade deadline, and it was around, you know, several draft first round draft picks and, you know, potential swap at seconds. The Warriors decided not to go down that route. And so, you know, that's on them. That's the decision they made. You know, but what if they had went out and got that done? Does that make LeBron James more viable? What if the Warriors had gone out and been willing to give up several draft capital to go get an Anthony Davis from Washington? Does LeBron James follow suit? My understanding was if the Warriors were able to get Anthony Davis, they had as good of a chance, if not better than anyone, to go get a LeBron James. And I think you have to look at that in the calculus of everything.
1: If I was a Warriors fan out there, and I want to hear from you all at 310-840-4910. If you're out there in the Bay Area and you're listening right now, are Warriors fans at all fearful of Steph Curry finally saying enough is enough and it's time for a change?
2: Doesn't it feel like that clip aged way worse than it almost felt like Shams was intending to? He's talking about they could have given up four picks at the deadline for Jaylen Brown. Bro, you could have given up two picks and Jimmy Butler like 2 weeks ago.
1: You know what I'm saying?
2: He would have been there.
1: That's, first and foremost, I think the Jimmy Butler piece of it, Denton, is worse. You could have had the Jaylen Brown piece of this is even worse. You could have had Jaylen Brown at the deadline, dog. But you're holding on to draft capital? Now, maybe you don't get to draft Yaxel Lendenborg as a result. So I get that. I think he's going to be a stud. And maybe, just maybe, they finally hit on a guy. Because I think Yaxel Lendenborg goes down as their best draft pick since Jordan Poole. I'm telling you.
2: One, Michigan man. Two, he better chill the way he's talking publicly. Draymond Green doesn't like that.
1: Well, that's the other problem that Golden State has, Denton. I don't know if you saw the report over the weekend. The plan, and this is, it was doubled down on over the weekend. It's been reported throughout the entirety of the LeBron James sweepstakes. If Golden State doesn't land LeBron, they planned on giving Draymond Green a $28 million per year extension. Why in the hell would you do that? Move on. I don't get it, man. I don't get it. I pray to the basketball gods that Steph Curry gets traded. And if you're Joe Lacob and company and you're really concerned about life after Steph Curry, trade him now. Trade him now while his value is the highest. Go get the draft capital that you so desperately covet. Go get the draft capital that means so much to you that you decided to bypass acquiring Jaylen Brown, that you decided to bypass potentially landing LeBron and Anthony Davis. Do it. Do it. Do it. Do it. Do it. It's frustrating because Steph is so good. It's frustrating because, as I've said throughout this opening segment of the hour, man, he's not taken a singular step back. Didn't he just drop 50 in the play-in game? They lost. But the brother's still arguably one of the best scoring point guards in basketball, man. He's got it. Golden State, they don't have it. What do I mean by it? Common sense. You'll never get me to understand what's currently happening in Golden State. Question is this at 310-840-4910. And I'm talking specifically to the Warriors fans out there right now. If you were one Steph Curry, would you be more enticed with finishing your career with the same team? Or should he be looking to put pressure on this front office and force his way out in order to win? 310-840-4910 is the number. We'll take your calls on Steph Curry, plus update you on another bizarre situation out of the Bay Area next here on Westwood One Sports Tonight. 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
3: The NBA has reshaped in one summer. LeBron and Jaylen Brown are in Philly. Giannis is headed to Miami. Paul George is a Celtic. And that's just the Eastern Conference. Who will challenge the Knicks for the NBA crown? Westwood One Sports.
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0: to get you up to 3 a.m. Eastern Time here on Westwood One Sports Night. 310-840-4910 is the number. After missing out on LeBron James in the LeBron James sweepstakes, where do the Golden State Warriors go from here? More importantly, where does Steph Curry go from here? According to several different sources, there could potentially be some disdain from Steph towards the Golden State organization based off of how far they're looking into the future when it comes to their decision-making. Right now, it is very clear, right? It is very clear that the Golden State Warriors are prioritizing life after Steph Curry rather than life currently with Steph Curry. And if I was Steph, I think he's got every right to be frustrated and upset because he's very much still in the heart of his prime. You look at the draft track record for Golden State, they haven't hit on lottery picks. And quite frankly, how they have handled the latter stages of Steph's prime is embarrassing. Should he punish them and ask out? 310-84. We're at a point now when it comes to Steph Curry. I believe that he finishes his career elsewhere. I believe that Stephen Curry, yeah, he gets his 30 jersey retired in the rafters at the, the Chase Center now? Right? I think that happens. But I believe maybe as soon as next year, he plays his basketball somewhere else. Should he want to ask out? 310-840-4910. Tyrone is in Baltimore. What's going on?
1: Morning. How you doing, man?
0: Doing good, bro. How you doing?
1: Great intro, by the way. Hey, I think this is, to me, the way the Golden State Warriors is treating Steph Curry is like Nike did when they were trying to get the contract, when they kept calling him Steven. I swear to you, I'm a big Warriors fan, man, uh-huh. And it baffles me. I'm like, what are they doing? Why are they not trying to? They put their names out there all the time in terms of trying to get some guys to come in to give Steph a hand. And then you go get Porzingis, can't stay healthy. Buckets, can't stay healthy. You know, and I just look at, I seen a video the other day where somebody, Steph was out golfing, and somebody said, they yelled to him, one of the fans said, Steph, LeBron just signed with Philadelphia. How do you feel about that? And the look on his face was like, man, you know what? You know what? I'm done. I'm going to either Minnesota or I'm going to San Antonio. Keep it in the West Coast. I love Steph, but I would not be mad if Steph went to another team. Hey, thanks for taking my call,
0: yes,
1: man.
0: Indeed, Tyrone. Appreciate you as always, man. I don't think there's any shot he goes to any of those two teams, but I get the overall premise, man. This is the big problem here. This is the biggest issue, if I'm Steph Curry, and why I would be a little bit more aggressive in terms of putting the front office's feet to the fire. The worst part about all of this with Steph is that he's still in his prime. He's still in his prime, yet they're choosing to prioritize life post-Steph over life right now. They could have traded several draft picks, pick swaps, do whatever you got to do. You should have a LeBron. You should have Anthony Davis. But you chose not to because you care more about life post-Steph. Let's be real. The Golden State Warriors weren't worth the damn before Steph Curry got to town. They won't be worth the damn after Steph Curry leaves town. Joe Lacob, let's really look at it for what it is and what it ain't. It's a bit

a bad franchise over the course of my life. It just has been. If I'm Joe Lacob and company, the decision's easy. You better just hope, and I'm sure that this is super unlikely because it's not within the character of the guy. You better hope that Steph plays nice with you. Because imagine getting a trade request across your desk from that guy. It's a little bit different when Steph Curry is asking out. And I think the more and more that they continue to prioritize the future over now, I think the more likely it is that Steph Curry decides to go rogue and ask out. And I say go rogue in a facetious, lighthearted way, because it wouldn't be him going rogue. It would be the byproduct of him saying enough is enough and it's time for a change. Everybody wants to play meaningful basketball, especially in the latter stages of their career when there's no guarantee how much longer you have left. Yet Golden State has decided for the best player in the history of their franchise that reality doesn't matter. That reality is unimportant. You know what's important? Brandon Podemski, Moses Moody, and the future of the Golden State Warriors. I get it on its surface, but Joe Lacob, wake up, brother. 310-840-4910 is the number. It's not the only bat bleep crazy thing happening right now in the Bay Area. I'm totally at a loss for words in terms of what's happening with the San Francisco 49ers right now. If you're not familiar with the situation, let me get you up to speed. For an organization in San Francisco that's been viewed as like the gold standard, no pun intended, right? And just the model of consistency, this offseason, their decision-making and how they've moved has been bizarre, to say the least. The situation currently happening with the Niners is one of the most bizarre, shady situations I've ever heard of in the landscape of sports media. Let's rewind back to Saturday morning. Fresh off of LeBron James making his decision the night before, the San Francisco 49ers released a statement announcing that their head coach, Kyle Shanahan, had been in a very serious accident, but is expected to make a full recovery. He would not be the guy leading training camp and would be limited during training camp throughout the early portions of it. The only problem that exists here with that situation, and first and foremost, before we get too deep, you send your condolences and your prayers and best wishes to Kyle Shanahan and his family. I hope he is okay. I hope he makes a full recovery. But the reality is, and the key detail that I omitted there, that news was divulged this past weekend, Saturday, July the 25th, to be exact. According to police records, Kyle Shanahan was involved in a car accident 11 days prior. Yet, this was not public information. No one knew about this. Why did no one know about this, you might ask? Well, because the 49ers asked for the information to be withheld. Why? The world may never know. The world may never know. 11 days went by before this became public. 11 days. And my only question here, and I'm not trying to speculate, I'm not trying to be messy, I'm not trying to, you know, invoke a raw emotional reaction from you Niner fans out there. I get it. I can't help but think, why? Why would you ask for members of your beat to withhold information? Why would you ask for members of your beat to, quite frankly, just not do their job? Because that's the reality here. It's their job to report on this stuff. The 49ers, to me, are moving like an organization that lacks integrity. Who cares that Kyle Shanahan got into a car accident, guys? And I mean that in the most polite, sweet way possible when I say who cares.
I hope he's okay. I hope he doesn't have any long-term, you know, compound, you know, effects from this thing. But the reality is it makes no sense for them to try to hide this. It opens the door. Here's the reality of it. Them being sneaky, them hiding this for whatever reason they have, it opens the door for ridiculous speculation. And quite frankly, it makes it look like you're hiding something. And that's not me making this up. That's the reality of the situation. And Kyle Shanahan, the Niners, they better be thinking or thanking the basketball gods that LeBron chose to wait to make that decision. If LeBron doesn't make the decision on Friday, the news of the weekend is Kyle Shanahan and the Niners, for whatever reason, choosing to hide this car crash. Now, I'm saying it totally wrong because I'm out of California. The Palo Alto Police Department. Thank you, Oliver Popular. They made the decision to release to the public that, hey, alcohol and drugs were not a determining factor in what happened tonight, which is good to know. They also updated the story and said there will be no information released regarding the cause of the collision or who was at fault. Again, each piece of info that we get, every time someone speaks on this, the situation becomes more and more shady. It becomes more and more bizarre. I don't understand the thought process here, from the Niners. And I use the analogy from earlier, man. I know, if I'm getting off that school bus and I know I was acting a fool in class, And the school bus rides past my apartment, and I see my uncle's gray Ford Focus sitting in that damn parking lot, I know I'm about to get my ass whipped. I take the longest route home. I'm walking through every valley. I'm skipping rocks. I'm picking dandelions, all to avoid the inevitable. I'm hiding something. I'm ducking it. Why in this situation are the San Francisco 49ers, why were they reluctant to divulge the info? Why were they ducking the reporting of their local media? What were they afraid of? That's my question here. There's no justification for why they chose to hide this. As bad as the Niners look, as horrible as the Niners look, ESPN looks just as strange for keeping this under wraps. And I think the bigger black eye for ESPN here is this individual situation shows a clear bias in their reporting. Because guess what? When Tiger Woods was out sneaking and geeking on Thanksgiving morning, ESPN had the name, height, weight of every damn mistress he had. Body cam footage was being released. There was no cut cards. They reported the news as they got it. When you brand yourselves around being a 24/7 sports network, you bet your ass you best be reporting 24/7, not taking an 11-day layoff because the Niners said, easy, ESPN. Show some guts, San Francisco. Johnny Manziel, when he was getting popped in college and in the NFL, his news was on Front Street in real time. When you decide to hide things, San Francisco, all it does is bring up negatively framed questions about the situation. A stupid choice from my vantage point. Now, there's a saving grace here for San Fran. I know how I get down. I try to give everybody the benefit of the doubt. I try to see the good in everyone in every situation. The one reason why maybe they waited, maybe the family, right, because we found out today from Chris Sims, one of Kyle Shanahan's best friends, we found out from Chris Sims that, yeah, he almost lost his eye during this accident. The one saving grace and the benefit of the doubt that I may

0: be willing to give the organization is that maybe the family wanted privacy because of the extent of the injuries. They weren't known yet, right? Things are super severe with this accident. He almost lost his eye, broken bones, fractures, etc. Maybe they wanted to avoid questions about his coaching future, so they decided to keep it under wraps. But here's the thing. Even if that was the case, you know what you do? I don't even need to ask Claude or ChatGPT. I can come up with it with my big old brain. You release a statement in your fancy gold and red font, and you say, "Attention, Niner fans, on such and such day earlier this afternoon, our head coach Kyle Shanahan was involved in a severe accident. He is in stable condition at a local hospital, and we will provide further updates as they become available to us." That's it. That's all you had to do. And no one would have asked you anything. We wouldn't even be talking about this right now. Yet the 49ers continue their track record of strange, weird behavior that they've, you know, exhibited all offseason. From them hiding the Kyle crash, to them handling Brandon Ayuk the way that they have, to them playing, you know, hardball with Trent Williams. There's a pattern of this stuff is what I'm looking at. And the pattern is damning. You're causing distractions for yourselves as an organization. The Brandon Ayuk situation, a distraction that was self-inflicted by the Niners because they could have just cut his ass and moved the hell on. This Kyle Shanahan situation, a distraction, a talking point on sports shows. Why? Because it seems like they're hiding something. Just move smarter as an organization, man. What an offseason it's been. Littered by car crashes, contract disputes, and ignorance. If you're a Niner fan out there, man, you deserve better. 310-840-4910 is the number here on Westwood One Sports Tonight. A lot more to get to as we get ready to ease our way into the final hour of Power. Do you think it's strange at all? Why do you think the Niners, and I want to do some investigative journalism right here on the show tonight. If you're out there listening in the Bay Area, if you're a Niners fan, if you're a football fan, what do you think was the motive behind the Niners not wanting the accident to be reported on? 310-840-4910. We'll take your calls, plus we'll bury EA Sports next.
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It is I. It is I, Lenoa Willingham. Getting you up to 3 a.m. Eastern Time. Here on Westwood One Sports Night. Final hour of power creeping up on us as we continue to take you coast to coast. I feel like we have touched on so much tonight. Talked a little bit about the W. Talked about Jerry Jeudy and the quarterback competition in Cleveland. Talked about Steph Curry and his future with the Warriors. I want to get back to the other crazy story out of the Bay Area. If you're just now tapping in to the program tonight, talking text line wide open for you at 310-840-4910. One of the most bizarre situations I've ever seen in sports media is playing out in real time, and we got some new info over the weekend. 49ers head coach Kyle Shanahan was involved in a pretty serious car accident on July the 14th. The only problem was the Niners didn't release a statement announcing the accident happened until July the 26th, leading some folks to believe, well, why did San Francisco

0: wait to divulge the information. On top of that, it was then found out that not only did San Francisco wait to divulge the info themselves, they asked others for the info to be withheld. They asked members of their beat. They asked ESPN. And as I said a moment ago, who the hell cares that Kyle Shanahan got into a car accident? Hope he's okay, but at the end of the day, if he didn't do anything wrong, who the hell cares? When you hide and you're sneaky like this, it opens up the door for ridiculous, borderline disrespectful speculation. And it makes me wonder why the Niners chose to keep this under wraps. Why do you think they're keeping it under wraps or chose to keep it under wraps? 310-840-4910 is the number. For the life of me, I can't make sense of it. I swear for the Lord, I can't. Like I said, I remember when I was in high school, report cards came out, and I knew that my report card was jacked up. I was staying after school. You know what I'm saying? I'm walking to the grocery store before I go home. Hell, if it was 2026, I'd probably shoot a get ready with me, get ready for me to go inside to get punished. I'm telling you, I'm going to do everything I could to avoid going home when I knew I had a bad report card in my backpack. The way the Niners are moving is clearly moving like a team, an organization that's hiding something. All the blame I give to San Fran, I give it to ESPN as well. You're a 24/7 sports network tasked with breaking information and breaking news, and you chose to be biased in your coverage. Why is the question? 310-840-4910. Anthony is in California wanting to check in. Anthony, what's going on? We got Anthony.
1: Disrespectful on the radio.
0: Hold on. Can you restart your comment? You were cut off for a second. Go ahead.
1: Yeah, I said talking about being disrespectful. You were being completely disrespectful on the radio towards a man who almost lost his life. Like, you're out here like tabloid radio.
0: I'm tabloid radio, or am I asking questions?
1: No.
0: Am I being a tabloid radio host, or am I asking fair questions? Have I disrespected him once? I've several times come out and said, I hope he's okay. I'm glad he's okay. I'm wondering why the info. No, I don't know the answer.
1: Will you let me? You asked earlier, can somebody explain to me?
0: Go ahead. I'm giving you the chance.
1: I'm missing. Okay. The man almost lost his life. The Niners obviously don't want people calling the hospital, calling the man in his home. They asked all these media outlets for everyone to keep quiet. Everybody did. When has that ever happened? Obviously, there's always a leak. Someone's going to leak information. Someone, if they're thinking the way you're thinking, someone's going to be like, no, you guys are hiding something. I'll be the first one to disclose it.
0: Stop acting as if I'm the only one that's thinking this way. Who cares, brother? Are you kidding? It's public information. Who the hell is going to call a hospital?
1: It's not. The man owes nobody anything. He's a head football coach of the 49ers in the NFL.
0: Which is a publicly traded company and organization, pal. What are you talking about?
1: That's fine. Hey, I work for a publicly traded organization. Do you think my information affects anybody? No, they don't.
0: It's not about it impacting anyone, pal. And that's fine. But why wait 11 days?
1: Can't we show some respect and be like, you know what? I get that. Don't you think that
0: did you not hear what I said, pal? I've said it several times here. The one saving grace I would give them is maybe they wanted privacy because of the extent of the injuries. I've said that several times.
1: They should have put a statement out. If that's
0: correct, saying that the head coach of the team was in an accident, and you'll release further information as it becomes relevant. Because that's the culture of professional sports, pal. That's the culture of pro sports.
1: When you do that, my man, everybody starts calling the hospital.
0: That's not the way that works, pal. I guarantee you.
1: Yes, it is.
0: Brian Robinson was shot. Brian Robinson was shot. Washington Commander, several years ago, shot. And you know what the team did?
1: The
0: responsible thing. Ricky Pearsall. And you know what the team decided to do? They were responsible and divulged the info because that's their job.
1: What did the Niners do? They divulged the information as soon as it happened. They said he went to the hospital. He got shot earlier today. We'll release information as it goes on, right? Because they knew that Ricky Pearsall suffered. He did suffer gunshot. It's serious. But it wasn't life-threatening. It went through the shoulder, out the other side. He had

0: a life-threatening injury. The family wants privacy.
1: You have no clue whether or not Kyle Shanahan's injury was life-threatening, pal. The most we know is that he almost lost an eye. Is that life-threatening? And I appreciate the call. I can't do it anymore. I mean, come on. I have been fair. I've been overly fair with this. The reality is they're doing things that are totally out of the ordinary, so I'm going to talk about it. Just is what it is.
2: Who calls the hospital in 2026?
1: I mean, come on. 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

0: Westwood One Sports Tonight with the youngest in charge, Linnell Willingham, who is sitting here reminiscing on his Division III football career. I recently made the terrible choice to download the Snapchat app to my phone. Don't ask why, but I did. And just going through old messages, and there was me sending a story in my group message back when I was in college, and it was a spring ball practice, and it's me, and I wrote as the caption, "They're not ready, man. 70% healthy. The get off is OC." It's in here reminiscing, man, about what could have been. Steph Curry didn't want that to be the case. So if I was him, I would ask my way out of Golden State. I know a lot of people are curious as to what the Warriors are going to do moving forward. We'll get into that a little bit more before we get out of here. But the real story out of the Bay Area to me, the crazier story out of the Bay Area right now for me, is the fact that the San Francisco 49ers, for whatever reason, chose to hide and divulge the info that Kyle Shanahan got into a pretty serious car accident. They withheld the info for 11 days and then proceeded to ask outlets that cover their team to not report on what happened. The question is very simple, guys, on the phone. Why? 310-840-4910. Spencer is in Miami. What's going on, Spence?
1: My guy, haven't spoken to you in a couple of months, and I was so compelled to call you. Man, I'm great. I was so compelled to call you. The last time I spoke with you, you may recall I told you, I said, I can predict in 10 years. I told you, I said, people listening to me, they're going to laugh because I'm saying you have the trajectory and the presence established in less than a year, man. You're going to be Stephen A. Smith.
0: Well, I appreciate
1: you may recall when I made that statement.
0: Hopefully, I get the checks that Stephen A. Smith gets. What do you got?
1: No, and that's what I meant. Please let me correct myself. I don't mean imitating him because in this day and age where you got Swaggoo and Perk and everybody on air wants to yell and scream and imitate Stephen A., man, you're coming with a totally different lane, a totally different perspective, but such honesty, such veracity, such truthfulness. And with a such unique perspective, when I listen to you again at a 28-year-old, I fear the power you're going to have in the industry at 38. So when you say youngest in charge, and that was probably self-named, man, you spoke providence. You spoke so much truth to your future. And I'm sorry to take that transgression. I didn't plan to say that.
0: No, you're good, man. You're good. I appreciate you, brother. I'm not a jackass. I can take a compliment now.
1: The thing is, when this comes to fruition 10 years from now, I want you to save this call because I'm saying this, and
0: I hope you don't want no damn money from me because I ain't got you on that one, pal. I hope you went okay now. I'm just making sure.
1: No,
0: I'm kidding, man. Spencer, I'm obviously being facetious, brother.
1: Oh,
0: I appreciate you.
1: I know your humor. I know your humor, man. You got the pipes. Like the guy D-Day, that guy's amazing. I love hearing him on the weekend. You have the pipes, you have the perspective, and that's what I love. One thing that I want to encourage you, just as you did with that prior call, you never lost your cool, you never lost your temper, you remained professional. When you said something that was so truthful, you spoke about the most important part of any organization, be it corporate, be it public sector, be it political, or in this case, being a professional team, veracity, truthfulness, transparency. That's of utmost importance, particularly when you're a team owner, you're a team general manager, team president, or in this case, a coach. When you're telling your players, whether you get pulled over for drunken driving, whether you have an accident because you almost hit a dog or a cat and you hit a curb, we need to hear about it immediately. And within 48 hours, because of our desire to have.
0: And more importantly, brother, look, Spencer, the taxpayers pay for that damn stadium down there. They deserve and are owed every piece of information that comes out. I totally agree.
1: When we're talking about what happened a few months ago with the Russini and Vrabel scenario, when we talk about people wondering now whether reporters are compromised, how can an organization that has had so many unfortunate scenarios occur with a player like Ayuk, with, you know, having injuries and people saying, why is this organization snake bitten? Mm-hmm. How can you have a coach have a life? This, and again, I want to preface this by saying this wasn't a life-threatening scenario. He didn't, you know, he may have lost a potential eye. He had a nose fracture, facial fracture.
0: I disagreed with the last call. It was not life-threatening.
1: Yes.
0: I didn't want to minimize the severity of the situation.
1: If he had hit someone and suffered those injuries, the police report would reveal that right away. He wasn't drunk. He wasn't on drugs. There was no need to say anything other than our coach suffered very severe injuries at this juncture for the privacy of the family. We're going to, you know, not obviously publicize the nature of those injuries. We're asking for prayer. We're asking for, you know, thoughtful concerns for the family. But how can for 11?
0: You see how easily you just laid that out? The fact that they couldn't do it with a text or a statement. It's embarrassing, brother. I appreciate the kind words. I got to let you run because we're up against the clock.
1: Sir.
0: But enjoy hearing from you as always, my friend. 310-840-4910 is the number here on Westwood One Sports Night. After hearing, it was like two callers ago, the 49er fan and his passion surrounding the situation. I understand it. Wasn't my intention to come off as insensitive. I don't believe I came off as insensitive. The reality is they owe it. Talking about the Niners organization, they owe it to the taxpayers of San Francisco. They owe it to them to divulge the information. Because the reason that brand new Levi Stadium is up there in Santa Clara is because the taxpayers pay for it, damn it. So they are owed an explanation. But I didn't ask, or the last caller, rather, Spencer, didn't directly answer the question. Great call. But didn't directly answer the question. I just want to know why. From your vantage point, I've told you all damn near for the past half hour why I think they didn't divulge the info. What say you? 310-840-4910. Let's go out to Alabama. Paul is in Alabama. What's going on, Paul?
2: What's up, man?
0: What's going on, brother? How you doing?
2: I'm all right. Now, can I correct you? All due respect.
0: Yes, sir. Go ahead, go ahead.
2: I call this MSS. They don't owe it to the taxpayers. Mm-hmm. They owe it to the sports world. This is a major sports story.
0: What'd you call it? MSS? A major sports story.
2: MSS.
0: I feel it.
2: You see what I'm saying? Cause it's 49er fans all over the world. It's so many 49er fans out here watching.
0: It's one of the biggest brands in pro sports. I give it to you. Yeah.
2: You feel me? When I first heard this story, I said, why would they not put it out there? What was so bad that they didn't want the world to know? Cause I never heard that. I've been watching sports a long time. I'm 44 years old.
0: It's a bizarre situation, life, man.
2: I'm talking about stone cold crazy. Stone cold crazy. I ain't never seen nothing like that, man. This is beyond me.
0: Hey, man, if you listen in the future, you may hear me refer to something as stone cold crazy. Shout out to Paul in Alabama. But you're good. You're good. You don't have to drop. I want you to answer why you think they're hiding it. If you could, put your cap on for a second. Why do you think they're hiding it? Because here's the thing. When the police come out and say alcohol and drugs were not a factor in the accident, was he distracted driving?
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2: Or in Denton, I don't know if you saw this, where they were alleging that Kyle wasn't even the driver.
3: I'm telling you, I think it was a woman in there. When it had to be a woman in there. Had to be.
2: Be very on brand for the NFL offseason is what I would say.
4: I mean, it makes sense,
3: for training camp,
4: right?
3: Just started. For why? That's crazy. I don't get it. Yeah. I love your show, man. You know,
2: I'm going to listen to the rest of it,
3: man.
2: Dog.
3: You'll be here for me.
2: Appreciate you, Paul. Did you hear that piece of it? And I think I mentioned it when we opened the show, that it was being alleged that he wasn't even the driver.
4: Which would make sense, as they have not given us any information, with the exception of there was no drugs and alcohol. So that is information that they will give. No drugs and alcohol were involved. Anything else you are not getting. Well, what could they potentially be hiding in there?
2: Paul in Alabama may have just opened up Pandora's box, Denton. Was he? There's no way he was sneaking and geeking on a Tuesday afternoon with a mistress, though, right? Why? Listen, I don't believe that, right?
4: I mean, we've seen way crazier things in the NFL this offseason, in other offseasons as well.
2: 310-840-4910. A bizarre situation out of San Francisco. Not only did the team ask its media members not to report on the situation, they also asked the big four-letter network, ESPN, who I think missed a golden opportunity to show the world, hey, we do have some sort of journalistic integrity. Not that journalistic integrity matters in 2026. I've been one of the biggest proponents to say the hell with journalistic integrity. But the reality is, in this situation, ESPN is showing a clear bias in their coverage. You're not going to report on Kyle Shanahan's accident, but y'all were literally doing play-by-play of each mistress that Tiger Woods slept with. Y'all were showing dash cam footage of Johnny Manziel and his girlfriend having an incident. I mean, come on, man. In real time, there was no cut cards. They weren't holding information for the sake of the image of Johnny Manziel or the image of Tiger Woods. So why in the hell can we not report truthfully, honestly, in real time on Kyle Shanahan? For the umpteenth time tonight, by the way, because I feel like I'm being misconstrued. I feel awful for Kyle Shanahan. I know about car accidents as much as anybody. I fell asleep at the wheel back in 2023. Should have died. So I understand the severity of a car accident. I understand, you know, how sensitive a situation like this could be to somebody. I totally get it. But the reality is, when you decide to assume the position of an NFL head coach, you open yourself up to public scrutiny. You no longer have the privacy that you had when you were just Mike Shanahan's son. You're Kyle freaking Shanahan. One of the most recognizable faces in California. One of the most decorated coaches in the NFL in terms of your regular season success. Can't win the big game, but yeah. I don't understand it. I am more disappointed at ESPN, though, than I am at the Niners. Because ESPN knows better. You can't be biased. You just can't. 310-840-4910. Take a stab at it, guys. Any idea why you think the Niners chose to keep this information hush-hush and under wraps? Israel Bentley calling from the ATL. What's going on, Israel?
5: Hey, what's going on, youngest in charge, man?
2: What's going on,
5: Let me tell you something. First of all, I would like to say, you know what? Your conversation with the gentleman earlier, who was the San Francisco fan, actually got rid of my headache, man. It was very pleasing to hear. No, seriously, a young brother such as yourself and the other caller really just touched on it himself. Not lose your cool, be erudite and eloquent and accurate, even though there was disagreement.

0: okay? Now, full transparency, right? Mm-hmm. I'm in the ATL. I went to my first Falcon game. My daddy took me in 1979. We saw Earl Campbell run for a buck 52 tutties. So, obviously, the 49ers won to beat us 18 straight times when, for some reason, we was in the NFC West. So, full transparency. However, what I hear you saying, right, is if you're going to report, then report. If you're not going to report, then report. Then don't report. But don't pick and choose when and where, who to report on, who to not to. I feel what you're saying is give me some transparency. Now, if you are a publication that doesn't report on things until you find out everything, okay.
1: Be that then. Right.
0: Yep. Just be that. But ESPN, we all remember what happened with Tiger Woods. You said it yourself, with Tiger Woods, with Charles Barkley. I can go down the list with Brett Favre. I can go down the list, okay? And what the other gentleman said, and my God, he put, what did he say, NSF? I loved it. But, no,
1: MS is a major sports story.
0: Remember that one. Yeah, no, we're saying that whole story. Oh, my God. Uh-huh. But he did hit it on the head. And this is major, major news. And they deserve to make everything that they make, dog, because all they do is make 48% of what the owners make as far as the players. And the coaches, there's no cap. I believe they earn it because they're collectively bargaining, and I'm pro-union. However, with that, with great power comes great responsibility, my brother.
1: Yeah. Mm-hmm. Well said, my friend. I got to let you run, Israel, because we're up against it.
0: You're going to be a superstar,
1: sure.
0: Dog. You're going to be a superstar.
1: I appreciate you, Israel. 310-840-4910. I'm at a loss for words almost because I didn't expect to be talking about this right now, if I'm being honest. Like, it's sad, and I want to look at it, and this isn't to piss any 49er fans off. I think if we're going to have this conversation, we got to look at the 49ers offseason in its totality, man, and what it's been. It's been messy. And guess what? And now I'm really going to get messy here. Denton, did you see that Nick Bosa tweeted for the first time in years, and it was to poo-poo on Ryan Clark? I mean, it's just all types of weird stuff coming out of that organization. From a football standpoint, it's crazy, right? We got the Ayuk saga hanging over their head. You had Trent Williams and his contentious contract negotiation hanging over their head. And now this incident and why they chose to keep it under wraps, that's hanging over their head. From a football standpoint, if I can be honest here for a second, the 49ers actually had a decent offseason. You add Christian Kirk. You add Mike Evans. Here's the thing, though, with San Fran. Here is the problem with the Niners from a football standpoint, in my opinion at least. And you saw this happen last year. We'll see with a healthy Bosa if it's the same thing this year. The number one issue that plagued San Francisco is they could not consistently get after the opposing team's quarterback. They were dead last in the NFL in sacks. How much did that have to do with Nick Bosa missing most of the year? I'd say a fair amount. How much did it have to do with their first-round pick, Mykal Williams, ending up on the shelf? I would say a fair amount. But the bottom line is, that's been the story. That's been the story of the Niners ever since Kyle Shanahan has gotten there. It's, if they're healthy, if they're healthy, if they're healthy. It's going to be the same thing this year. It's going to be the same thing this year in a much more difficult division. As the Rams pushing all their chips to the middle, Seattle coming back fresh off of winning the title. I have real doubts about the Niners and what they're going to be in the landscape of the NFC. But what I did learn last year about this group, which is not a good thing for them, you strip the weapons in the top supporting cast away from Brock Purdy, shocker, he's just a guy at the quarterback position. That's my big question with San Fran. What are they going to be offensively? After a career high year in usage from Christian McCaffrey as both a runner and a receiver, how does he bounce back in 2026? Can he stay healthy? 310-840-4910 is the number. Ray is in California. Wanting to check in. Ray, what's going on, man? Welcome into Westwood One Sports Night.
2: Hey, how you doing?
1: Doing good, Ray.
2: I am

0: I am from Philly, and I have to say I'm blown away by LeBron James picking the Sixers. But I've got a little message for him. I wish I could get him this word. When I was a kid, when I was 13 years old, I knocked on Muhammad Ali's door.
1: What?
0: He had moved to Cherry Hill, New Jersey. Back when he was fighting Joe Frazier, yeah. And he needed to find a way to beat Joe Frazier, he moved to Philadelphia to be near that fight scene. And Muhammad Ali had this beautiful house in Cherry Hill that LeBron should buy and live in. It's got a
2: LeBron's already LeBron's already got a house though. He's gonna live in New York.
0: I get it.
2: I'll be honest with you. I appreciate you calling. You're totally off task. Do you want to chime in on the Niners?
0: Yeah. I am a Niners fan, a big time Niners fan, and it is weird that Shanahan getting this injury and the accident and the report not coming out. I don't know what to make of that.
2: So we agree that it's weird, right? Could you put your finger? Oh, yeah. I'm asking you to take an educated guess, just a prediction. You're not getting judged on it. Why do you think they're choosing to hide it, man?
0: Well, I have no idea there. But if he's got a concussion, if he's coming back from that type of injury, that's going to hurt the Niners more than anything. We need him. We need his head together.
2: Shanahan's I appreciate genius, the call. But I think the biggest area where they miss out on Kyle not being there, if I'm being honest, the biggest area that they miss out is none. You know what I think this ends up being for the Niners? A rallying cry. Every team is looking for adversity. Every team is looking for something to bond and connect over. They got a couple of different things. Everyone thinks you're stupid for how you're treating Brandon Ayuk. Well, you used to think you're stupid. We now know Ayuk's senile. And we also think you're shady and sneaky. Maybe it gets them to puke and rally. And they have a surprise season at the NFC West. 310-840-4910 is the number. The call is continuing to fall in, file in. Siobhan, is that how we say it? Siobhan? Manish on the beach, Siobhan?
3: No, what's sir. What's going on, Siobhan, brother?
2: Siobhan out of Chicago. Siobhan. What's going on, brother? Siobhan.
3: What's going on, man?
2: What's cracking,
3: Siobhan,
2: brother?
3: Man. Put a T at the end. Put a T
2: Siobhan.
3: At the end. My...
2: Siobhan. Yes, calling because he's a football savant. I hear you, brother. What you got, brother?
3: Oh, man, all I can say it like this, man. You know, I don't like the Niners go to Bills, but I'm just going to say it like this. They ain't want to report it for a reason. Either it was drugs, either it was alcohol, or either it won his wife, man. That's all I got to say about that. I'm going to keep it simple, man. I'm a man myself, man. There's only one reason you don't want nobody to know.
2: No,
3: and there was three
2: now.
3: Of them right there.
2: Come on now. Or, well, I ain't going to get into the other reason. I appreciate the call. Mm-mm-mm. Poor Kyle. His head probably ringing like hell right now. 310-840-4910 is the number. Let's do this. About a half hour left to go in the program. We still got some important housekeeping notes to ultimately get to. On the other side of the break, let's get into a staple we do here on the show. It's called Weird But True. Self-explanatory, and it's next.
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I want to get into Weird But True, a staple we do here on the program. But before we do that, I have a very personal message that I want to give to whoever the ratings adjuster is for EA Sports and their uber successful video game franchise, Madden. Madden's set to come out in a couple weeks. And for years, man, I always look forward to this time of year. I remember back before you could buy the digital copy of the game, I remember my uncle was so locked in to get Madden, he would go and get the damn game at midnight. We'll go get it at midnight. And back then, that's when stores would actually be open late for the Madden drop. Walmart would be open for it. Best Buy would do it some years. But Madden was always a big thing for me. So I take pride in, one, my Madden ability, and then, two, how the game evolves. And right now, the sexy, trendy thing to do is to talk trash about EA Sports and the job that they've done with Madden and now NCAA football. Madden's got something called the 99 overall club. Very self-explanatory, right? It's the players in the game that are 99 overall. The 99 overall club this year consists of six guys. Myles Garrett, obviously, right? Should be 99. Record-breaking season last year, rushing the passer. Totally get it. He's a 99 in the 99 club. Ja'Marr Chase, he's the best wide receiver in football. He should be in the 99 club. Matthew Stafford, he's the league MVP last year. Yes, he should be in the 99 club. The other three guys, Trey McBride's in the 99 overall club. He had a record-breaking year last year. Broke the NFL receptions record for a tight end, if I'm not mistaken, right? I'll give it to him, but he's a member of the damn Arizona Cardinals. How good is he actually? I do have a problem with Trey McBride being a 99, but I'll choose to die on another hill, so to speak. Jackson Smith and Jigba being in the 99 overall club. Makes sense. Had the greatest season ever in the history of wide receivers for the Seahawks. Broke all types of franchise records. I get it. You know who I don't get? Josh Elvis Allen. Why he is in the 99 overall club after he single-handedly cost his team a chip to the conference title, I don't know. Don't know. Don't understand it. Not going to try and understand it. But know this, EA Sports. Your days with me as a guaranteed consumer are limited, pal. I got my own money now. I make my own decisions. Keep BSing with this Madden franchise. I already haven't bought NCAA, and we got paid right when the damn game came out. I could have bought it, but I chose not to. Josh Allen being in the 99 overall club. I know there are bigger, better hills to die on, per se, but damn it, this is what's got me frustrated. Last time we saw Josh Allen, he turned the football over not once, not twice, not three times. Four pockets full of turnovers for Josh Allen the last time we saw him. Yet EA Sports thought, oh, why don't we make him a 99 overall? Do better, EA Sports, or you won't have me as a consumer much longer. I'm a damn liar. I don't know what I'd do without Madden. I'm literally addicted. I do ridiculous things for that video game. How many tears I've shed over Madden? I literally would fall asleep playing the game back when I was in high school. I was that geeked up to play it. And I tell you all about my life a lot. I was often punished throughout high school. So when I was off punishment and allowed to play the game, it's all I did. I'm talking about creating franchises, making coaches, creating quarterbacks, doing the whole nine. I got to a point where everybody that knows me and knows how I like to play Madden, I literally think that I'm like the next

0: who's the best GM in the NFL? I'm the next Brad Holmes, damn it. The way that I go in there and I manipulate that cap and I draft them players. It's a great video game franchise. It is. I'm being obviously very critical of EA Sports and the job that they do. I just got a problem with Josh Allen consistently being glazed by the general public. Do you realize that I don't think there's a player in the NFL going into next year that should be under more pressure than Josh Allen? They quite literally fired his head coach because he cost them the game. Talk about Josh Allen. Oh, yeah, you turned the ball over four times. Why don't we fire the defensive head coach? That makes sense. That'll solve all our issues. And hire Joe Brady. And here's the thing about Joe Brady. Buffalo fans, you're probably going to hate me after this segment. He is a fraud. He walks around like he's the coolest guy in the room. He thinks he's got aura. He thinks he's one of the boys. He's not. I hope Joe Brady has a litany of success this year. I'm okay being wrong. But it just feels so disingenuous and so unauthentic, him being the guy. Joe Brady? Come on, Buffalo? That Sean McDermott literally think about what the Buffalo Bills were pre-Sean McDermott. And Josh Allen cost them a playoff game and Sean McDermott gets canned. I'd be pissed. He may have a lawsuit on his hands. He was wrongfully fired. A wrongful termination suit. That's what I'd be looking to do if I was Sean McDermott.
1: Is this your way of sticking up for the balds over the redheads?
0: I'm always thinking about you, brother. This is exactly what it is. Shout out to our follically challenged friends. But no, seriously, though, man. They're going to be the most fascinating team to watch this year. Because it's almost like Super Bowl or bust for Buffalo. Good offseason. Traded for DJ Moore. I like them adding Bradley Chubb. We're going to see, though. We'll see what ultimately happens with the Buffalo Bills. I feel like that group, that team, new stadium, too. I forgot all about that. They even got a new stadium. Isn't that something? They threw Sean McDermott to the curb before they moved into a new house. It only happens in marriage. Can't believe it. Stunned by it all, man. Oh, and they released alternate uniforms today, guys. To add insult to injury. It is the stupidest alternate uniform. And mind you, I'm a Commander fan. They put us in Cardinals colors for 3 years and acted like it was no big deal. What the hell is on the Bills helmet, guys? You tell me what's on the back of it. What is it? It's disgusting. Yuck. Yabba-da-da-da-da-da-da-da. You know it's 2:37 a.m. Eastern time when I begin to make inaudible noises on the program. That's what we do here, baby. We're just trying to give you the information. But in reality, I consider myself like a swaggy dude when I played in high school and my very limited, mediocre college career. I was a sleeves type of dude. Visor. Pacifier mouthpiece. I even go eye black, depending on how I'm feeling. If I was a member of the Buffalo Bills, I would petition to never wear that ugly-ass uniform. Denton, I don't know how quickly you could potentially throw it out. Everyone's seen it, but oh, here it is. Damn it. I mean, he is. You better ask somebody about our producer. Denton, what is this on the helmet is my problem. What is it? An arrow?
1: It looks like when you hold a highlighter, thick way.
0: You know?
1: It's all that. Because there's no bill in there.
0: No. Now, having it on like the right chest plate or left chest plate, I guess, is okay. The colors of, like, the gray, the actual color scheme itself, I don't have a problem with. The helmet, to me, is the worst thing. You know what they look like, Denton? They look like the 2015 Pro Bowl team. that's what it looks like. That was Trent Williams and Ryan Kerrigan.
1: Why gray?
0: Do you remember when they beat the hell out of us up at the Air Canada Center?

0: Ryan Fitzpatrick. What's
1: his face got sacked 18 times.
0: Yeah. Oh, my God. John Beck
1: got sacked eight. This is a real story, by the way. John Beck got sacked 8 times in that game and then went to a bar in a local spot in Ashburn. They flew back. He went to a bar, and the bar was closing, but the bartender recognized him and was like, "You had a tough day," and let him come in and eat chips and salsa.
0: You need a drink, pal. That's crazy.
1: Well, he's Mormon. He didn't drink, so he just housed chips and salsa until 2:30 in the morning after getting whooped by the Buffalo Bills in Canada.
0: If he had acid reflux, I hope he didn't. God bless him if he did. Good gracious.
1: Tums for days.
0: I'm about to say. But honestly, like, the reaction to the uniform, I think, has been over the top, because I haven't heard anyone selfishly be as specific as me, right? To me, it's the helmet logo. Whatever that garbage is on the back, I'm cool off of it. I don't need it. I'm not a better Bills fan or a better football fan as a result. But Bills fans are biased, and they think their stadium's cool because they got a broken table. You see what the Bills thought? They were so cool. They put a broken table in their arena. Oh, so original. I'm a hater.
1: You are a hater. That's like their thing.
0: I know. You know why I hate the Bills, Denton? Am I being real?
1: Why?
0: They proved to me that Sam Howell and Chase Young were fraudulent. I'll never forget that Week 3 game. We were 2-0. I digress. I'm reliving my trauma in real time as a
1: Sam Howell threw a pass backwards and
0: literally
1: a touchdown.
0: Then think about how optimistic we were going into that game. You couldn't tell us nothing as Commander fans, man.
1: Good times.
0: Good times. More good times coming up here on Westwood One Sports Night. One thing about us, unlike the San Francisco 49ers, we're consistent here on Westwood One Sports Night. Each and every night, we close the show out the same way. Our guy Denton Day puts the show to bed. D-Day, what do you got for us tonight, my brother? How
1: are we going to do? A story of a lifetime, I promise you that. And it could lead to a travesty.
0: Oh.
1: Tomorrow morning. Well, there we go. Next.
2: The NBA has reshaped in one summer. LeBron and Jaylen Brown are in Philly. Giannis is headed to Miami. Paul George is a Celtic. And that's just the Eastern Conference. Who will challenge the Knicks for the NBA crown? Westwood One Sports.
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1: I'll be honest, I love doing this show. It's my passion, it's fun. It helps me pay my bills and advance myself in life. But I love when I hear that show, it was a good, when I hear the song, it was a good day. Because it lets us know we have made it to our final destination. A awesome show, per usual, man. It feels like it's been a little while since I've been in on a Monday. I had the vacation last week, but I'm back in the saddle. Appreciate you all continuing to lock in. Can I beg real quick before we let Denton Day put the show to bed? If you're listening out there on the AM FM dial on radio, we appreciate you. 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Just search Westwood One Sports Tonight on YouTube. Like, subscribe, comment, etc., man. I said I had a show announcement. I'll save it for tomorrow because I want to let Denton Day put the show to bed.
2: As God is my witness, P. Diddy better not get out of jail tomorrow morning. I have no reason to believe that he could get out of jail tomorrow morning. I need to make that clear. This is not inside information, but the world is a crazy place. And his ass better not get out of jail tomorrow morning because I had to buy baby oil. It's like a doctor's order kind of a thing. And the worst thing that could happen to me is if I go to my local CVS and I buy baby oil the day that P. Diddy gets out of jail. But again, Linnell, this is doctor's orders because for the first time in my life, I got a professional ear cleaning.
1: Wow.
2: I am you went to an ENT. Insurance, man.
1: I love it too, by the way. ENT is who you went to, I assume, ear, nose, and throat?
2: Yes. Yeah, I went to one of them. I did not know what to expect. It was very odd.
1: Did it feel good? Because, like, that's, you know, me and we've been talking, even before we officially, like, signed the contract, I think we immediately started talking about insurance perks because that's
2: just how we roll. Insurance.
1: I know.
2: Hipping that insurance.
1: You know what I'm saying? But did it feel good initially?
2: So it starts with, it's like flushing your ear out.
1: And, are they using the machine where, like, it leaks off and it's, like, clear, you can see the dirty water?
2: Yeah, it was okay. Disgusting. It was filthy.
1: Okay.
2: It was, because I had gone
1: to... You should have took video.
2: You did not want to see it. But my ears are jacked, bro. If you've never gotten an ear cleaning before professionally, like, there's a bunch of stuff in there that you just had no idea about. And I went to a doctor when I had the flu a couple of weeks ago, and she dunked on me. She tried to put the little thing in the ear, and she's like, can't see on that one, got to try the other one. She backed up. I was like, damn. She went to the other one. She's like, how do you hear? And I was like, easy, woman. Keep your voice down. Jeez Louise. There are people in the waiting room. They're going to think I'm nasty. I am. But, like, chill. But that was an embarrassing moment that happened, so I had to, like, get my ears professionally cleaned. The problem is, right side, good. It flushed it once. That's good. Fine. Left side, not as good.
1: So what happens on the left side? When they go to do it. So and you know going thing. Into this that your left ear is jacked, though, right?
2: Yeah, I knew the left ear was going to be the problem here. Like, that is going to be the problem child. I told everybody ahead of time. I was like, hey, the left side is going to be the problem child. So, like, if you want to put a little bit of extra of the wax softening stuff in there, that is the ear to do so.
1: Yeah.
2: Three people tried to clean that ear.
1: There was a threesome happening on your ear, basically.
2: Hold on,
1: like,
2: hold on.
1: I'm saying the work that they was putting in.
2: There was not a threesome on my ear.
1: Technically, but
2: I'm
1: yes,
2: not trying no. to feed Reddit fetishes here. Let's calm down. But three separate people came in. They were flushing, and then they got the suction tool, and they were like, oh, this isn't fit. Apparently, I have a windy ear canal. Didn't know that was a thing.
1: That's why you're such a good listener. That.
2: Yeah, I guess so. They're like, yeah, your ear canal's too windy. I was like, what does that even mean? But I was horrified at the end. They're like, hey, like, it's not all coming out. We need to set up a follow-up appointment. And I was like, a follow-up appointment? This is your job. Like, I thought you were going to get this all out now. And they're like, no, you got to help us out, though. I was like, help? How do I got to help? It's like, you got to put baby oil in your ear.
1: Oh, no.
2: I was like... Can I do, like, regular ear drops? Like, no, it has to be baby oil because it's supposed to slip and slide and help soften it so the piece or the little particles that are stuck that are too deep so they didn't want to, like, pierce my eardrum, which is, thank you, that would have sucked. They're like, yeah, you got to put the baby oil in there so it softens it up, so it slides out.
1: Dude.
2: You got to lubricate your ear. And I was like, this is, you know what? I shouldn't have taken advantage of the insurance perks.
1: Well, at least you're going to get the thing out. It's just you got to do it in a freaky ass way.
2: A very freaky way. And what's worse is, like, I can't even really hear it on my left ear right now. Because, like, it's inflamed from all of the stuff that, you know, took place today. So, like, I can't hear out of my left ear at the moment.
1: And messing with it. It's probably, inflamed and swollen. Yeah,
2: I mean, thankfully, I've lived a life where not a lot of things have projectiled into my ear. So when it does, the ear's like, hey, what is going on? It goes into defense mode.
1: Ever since I found out that, like, centipedes are the most indestructible insect on planet Earth, I think that they're centipedes that crawl in my ear at night. I always am having ear issues. My ears constantly pop. That's why you all see me do this a lot. Not doing a jaw stretch. I'm trying to pop my ear. That's tough, though, Denton. Are you like, is it going to be invasive next time?
2: No, it's probably going to be the same thing. I mean, if the
1: baby oil... They just wanted to give your ear a break.
2: If the baby oil works its way, it will not take long. I'll be in there for like 3 minutes. But I was in there. First of all, it took a while to get me back into the waiting room. And then they kept you.
1: Was this your first time there? You had to do first time visiting paperwork.
2: I was like, it's, I thought I filled this out. They're like, no, you didn't fill this part out. I was like, oh my God.
1: That's always the worst. Damn.
2: ZocDoc let me down.
1: I told you about ZocDoc, bro. I do not trust ZocDoc. Doesn't mean you shouldn't, but I'm just not a ZocDoc guy. I would love to hear. So you go back when?
2: Tuesday.
1: We will have a follow-up on Tuesday. It's how we'll put the show to bed on Tuesday. I am eager to hear how this goes. No pun intended. You're probably eager to hear. You were right there with me, brother. That is going to do it, though, for a Monday night edition of Westwood One Sports Night. We appreciate

0: Appreciate you all locking in. Thank you to Oliver Popular. Thank you to the freaky producer, Denton Day, and your calls, of course, man. We're back with you tomorrow. The Drake Toll Show comes your way next.
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21: 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Around the NFL, ESPN's Adam Schefter reports that Buccaneers tackle Vita Vea has requested a trade. The Colts, they place wide receiver Alec Pierce following ankle surgery on the active PUP list. The Athletics' Matt Schneiderman considers it unlikely Micah Parsons dealing with the knee injury returns before week four. And the Athletic also reports that the domestic violence investigation into Josh Jacobs is, quote, still open. In baseball, the Blue Jays, they beat the Nationals 3-2. The Yankees beat the White Sox 9-5. The Red Sox bested the A's 4-2. And the Mets beat the Braves 14-3. That's your Paddock Chevrolet Sports Update. 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I'm Joe Calley for Western New York's Voice of the Fan, WGR.
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22: You know, first of all, your show has been great this morning because I listened to it and I got lots of laughs.
23: It was this little bag of what looked like cookies. And the flavor of the cookies was milk and cookies. I thought, okay, that sounds good. Like, yeah, why not? Let me try one of these. Let me just open it up and try one. Open it up.
24: These weren't cookies, were they?
23: Dip in. That doesn't taste like much.
24: You ate a dog treat.
23: I ate a dog treat.
24: You ate a dog. You bought and ate dog treats.
23: Occasionally, I accidentally eat them. And sometimes
24: you do it on purpose.
23: I might want to say, I'll give this a run.
22: And lots of enjoyment.
24: I think I have an unusual ability to just know what north, south, east, and west are.
23: Yeah.
24: No matter where I am.
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24: I feel like I just have a sense for it.
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24: Training camp. 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
27: It is.
24: It's not training camp eve, even though they're not on the field today. But moving in day. St. John Fisher, the Bills will be there today, and they will get into their dorms, and they won't do anything on the field, but we've got a lot to get to on today's show. There's a trade rumor out there. There's Madden ratings. There's a lot to get to. Oh, Nate did not see the Odyssey last night.
27: I didn't.
24: I was ready for a big reveal on that. I need another person in my life to tell me. It's great. Without spoiling any details for me.
27: Well, you guys kind of spoiled it for me, to be honest, because I was going to see it in regular IMAX.
24: Uh-huh.
27: And then I decided not to because I didn't want to watch watch the PG version
24: regular
27: you guys got to watch the cool one. So.
24: Well, does that mean you're going to go see it in the big one?
27: Yeah, at some point. I tried to get some tickets, but it was only front row available.
24: Don't do that.
27: Yeah, I'm not going to subject myself. I'm not going to...
24: Have you ever watched a movie front row? I can't say I've ever done it. I just assume it's terrible and never to even try it.
27: But yeah, the seats are there. My life to try.
24: I did. You've done it?
28: Avengers Endgame, and it was a nightmare because I thought the seats were assigned on tickets, and they were not. Oh. So walked in. I'm watching, staring literally straight up. Like, not even kidding.
24: Okay.
28: And the screen, everyone's mouth is huge. Like, it's all distorted because you're so close.
24: Yeah.
28: And it was a nightmare. Never do it. Never do it.
27: Never to do it again.
24: Why do they have those seats there?
0: Money?
27: Yeah. Why do they have standing room only?
24: Always the right answer. Money.
27: Yeah.
24: Yes.
27: Right.
28: Money.
0: Yeah.

0: talking about Vita Vea today. Why is he wanting to be tra- money?
1: Money.
0: Because just answer money.
2: Yeah, I also went and did it one time, but I was a young child. I thought it would be cool. I think that's probably your biggest draw is having little kids be like, oh, I'm going to sit front row. It's going to be cool.
1: Imagine 14-year-old, 6'9" Owen sitting in the front row of a movie theater and everyone going, this kid's such a...
2: Yeah.
0: Nobody I mean, that's only going to be true of a couple rows, right?
3: I mean, that's pre-recliners in movie theaters, too, so that's straight up sitting.
1: Yeah,
3: that's even worse.
1: You're at a 90-degree.
3: Yeah.
1: Yeah.
2: That's a good point.
0: How did people do movie theaters before the recliners, sitting through a three-hour movie?
3: I still go to one sometimes without them, and it's kind of a nice change of pace, I'm not going to lie to you.
0: To be less comfortable is a nice change of pace.
1: It's a real nice change of pace being less comfortable.
3: It's not that the seats are less comfortable. They're really, like, cushioned up. They're nice. But it's nice not to be, like, laying down.
0: But it's like,
1: to be burdened by comfort.
2: Yeah. You can choose not to do the recliner part of the recliner.
3: I guess.
0: True. Right.
3: It's like, I don't know.
0: You feel like you're on your own, everybody else is reclining, and you're not. You feel there's pressure to recline?
3: Yeah. If you're sitting straight up, are you not blocking the view of someone who's reclining behind you?
1: You know what I like to do in the car? I like to not put the heaters on in the wintertime in the car seats just because.
2: Change of pace.
1: I feel burdened by how much more comfortable the warmth in my bum feels.
0: Do you ever throw the AC on in January?
1: You know, just to change the monotony, you know?
0: Yeah. Okay, so you're saying they're still comfortable, but they're like stadium seats, right?
2: Like fold down, like not fold down, but like
0: what you're going to get at the Bill Stadium.
3: They're not that uncomfortable, I would say.
1: They're your high school auditorium seats.
3: But they're bigger. They go all the way up to the back of your head, like all of that. Like they're bigger. They're not just auditorium seating.
2: You got updated seats that aren't quite recliners, but they're recliner level comfortable.
3: Yes.
2: Okay, well that's a different thing than we're talking about.
3: Yes. Yeah.
0: Yeah, that makes sense.
1: South Towns, you know, we had the McKinley Mall, I think it was the Dipson, and that place
0: still open?
1: Smelled like urine. No, it is not open. I at least the Dipson's not open, but I assume it was largely because
0: you're right.
1: Yeah, that is. There's no way. Nothing's open at the McKinley Mall.
3: No, I'm talking about the old Regal in Niagara Falls, so right over the North Bridge.
2: There we go.
3: Yeah.
1: Okay.
3: It's a new name now. I forget what it is, but they lost all their money.
0: What's it been? Like 5 years since the recliner became standard in movie theaters everywhere?
3: I'd say 10.
0: Ooh, 10 even?
2: It's been long. Yeah.
3: Yeah, right. 10 to 15 years it's been like that.
2: It's been a while.
0: When they first were being introduced, I'm like, wow, this is... Can you believe that? We can't never go to a different movie theater again.
3: No.
1: Yeah. You know, it's funny. As I told you guys yesterday, the last time I saw a movie, I'm in a movie theater, I'm pretty sure was...
0: Before this, before the
1: Deathly
0: recliner
1: Hallows
0: revolution,
1: part two.
0: This is before the recliner revolution.
1: So I missed a lot of this. I missed a lot of this. Really, like right after high school.
0: I mean, he'd be like walking into the future. Like he's missed all advancements in movie theaters.
1: Well, I think 3D really ruined it for me. Like it was like, all right, this is movies have advanced too far.
0: 3D.
1: We need to go back. And then once people started getting the goggles, I was kind of done with movies. I thought.
2: Done with movies.
0: I don't all movies.
3: The 3D glasses got them.
0: I don't think I've done anything with 3D glasses in more than a decade.
3: I did when I was a kid. I have no interest now. You know,
1: like, I used to try to steal them after you because then you could wear them to school and be like, I got the 3D glass. I'm a 3D glasses guy.
0: I find what I think a lot of people are doing. This might be true. Like tomorrow, me, Joe, and Owen are going to Rochester to see The Odyssey in the 70mm theater. And
3: do we know if it's recliners?
0: I'm pretty sure. I want to bet it.
2: I would think
0: that
2: if you've got one of the 40 of these setups, that you're going to have a pretty good setup. I would hope.
0: I'm going to be really upset if it isn't.
2: Yeah.
1: I do like that they, I don't know if this place is serving alcohol, but I do like that.
0: That's there's some theaters. Yeah. I'm not sure if this one is. But I wonder if it's just going to be Bills fans filling it up. Because we're going to Rochester on the first day for the first open practice for training camp, but we're not going to training camp.
2: No.
0: We're not going to practice. We're going to see a movie.
1: Not a game.
0: Yeah, but how many Bills fans are going to come into the movie theater and like are making a day of it? Like, hey, we're going to go to practice in the morning. Joe Brady's got an 8:30 practice. It'll be done by 10, and we'll pop over and we'll go see The Odyssey on the big screen, like the big screen.
1: The big one.
0: Yeah, the one that Christopher Nolan intended.
3: With no previews.
2: Right.
0: And we'll get some, no previews.
3: On the 70mm, no previews. We're sitting right down and it's showtime.
1: Wait, so they just put it
0: on. Go time.
2: Yeah.
0: Yeah.
2: Like there's that's one like stupid. Dune 3 commercial in front of it. What's that?
1: Why is that stupid? So there is previews.
2: There's one preview. Just one minute preview.
1: Okay, well you can't say there's no previews and then be like, well, we do have one. Okay,
0: fair.
3: I mean, it's attached to the film though. Like it's not a normal preview.
1: There's no previews then. It's a preview.
2: I'm curious if we get a like hey AA chant tomorrow.
0: That's what I was
2: in the theater.
0: Yeah.
2: I bet we will.
1: I hope not.
0: It's gonna be all Bills fans.
1: We could just watch the movie.
3: I'm kind of with
0: well,
3: Nate
0: not maybe not during just, the movie.
2: Not during.
1: I know. You know, in place of.
0: I mean, imagine the
1: you
0: middle.
1: Guys about, in just, place of previews. Yes.
3: While they're on the boats, just start doing the chant
0: in the middle of the movie. The chant starts happening.
2: That would be bad. Don't do that.
0: Yeah. Well, we'll get into all the training camp.
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2: Big trade idea of the offseason, and whether there is any chops to this at all as an idea. But if you missed last night, Vita Vea has demanded a trade from the Tampa Bay Buccaneers. Before we get into it on him, is football just totally different than all the other sports in this way? Doesn't it feel like in hockey when a player demands for a trade, they always get traded? Like,
3: yeah,
2: there's this attitude taken by that GM. This is not just a Kevin Adams commentary. I think this is a lot of other teams in the league. Well, that guy doesn't want to be here. I don't want anybody on my team that doesn't want to be here. Get him out. We move him now before it gets too uncomfortable. That happens in hockey so easily, where a guy asks out and they often will get out. In football, this is how you take it. This is how I am at this point, scarred by so many of these, that I see star player wants a trade. Okay, so it's a contract negotiation, right? How often does a guy actually get dealt when they get asked for a trade in the NFL? Is it 10% of the time? They don't get moved almost ever, or sometimes it takes a long time. Like Myles Garrett demanded a trade. He did get traded. It just took a year.
3: But he also pulled back on it. So I don't know if we could use Myles Garrett exactly, because he just was like, actually, no, I'll stay.
2: Right.
3: Because you guys are going to give me the bag. And then 1 year later, he got traded.
2: Right.
3: But no, I mean, the NFL.
2: Why is it different? I wonder, maybe there is no good answer to it.
3: I think.
2: Because the agents know it's just a better negotiation tactic to get more money out of their team. Is that the only reason why Vita Vea wants out? Is there something I'm missing? Does he want to go to a Super Bowl contender? He is 31 years old.
3: He's 31, yeah.
2: So that might be a part of it.
3: I think the NFL has less control over players than the opposite. That the NFL, like the general managers, they kind of run the asylum, where the NHL, the players have, the no trade clauses and just everything.
2: Yeah.
3: The players really control more in their collective bargaining agreement in the NHL than the NFL does, which is funny because the NFL makes like an average player makes 20 times. Like an average good player makes 20 times what a great NHL player
2: Sure. makes. Vita Vea is asking for money right now that would, I'm sure, have him be the highest paid player.
3: Bankrupt
2: in
3: Vancouver. Yeah.
2: Right. Right. It also, by the way, guaranteed contracts would be an easy point here, right?
3: Yes.
2: There is no renegotiating in hockey. So
3: That's
2: if a guy's asking out, it's only about the team and the situation, that for the most part. Vita Vea is in the final year of his deal. He actually makes $17 million per year, which already would be the most in hockey. So he makes a good amount of money. He's tremendous.
3: He's so good.
2: And the reason I wanted to get into it on him isn't just because, Bills, they should be in on every star player that is mentioned or that is named as someone that could be dealt. But I don't know if you were on Twitter last night when he asked for the trade, but a parade of analysts, Steve Palazzolo was the first one I saw, and there were many others, that were lining up to be like, this is the perfect person to put in the Bills' defense.
3: For sure, yeah.
2: And that's because you're getting a nose tackle that can also rush the passer, right? Big guy that's going to eat up blocks. And many of those guys don't also present a threat to get to the quarterback. And the Bills never really, I mean, let's look back on their offseason. All the things that they did they ever really do anything at nose tackle?
3: No.
2: Like, they just said, what, that Deion Walker was kind of going to transition to being that, and that Dwayne Carter was going to transition to being that. I guess I love the player. It's hard not to love the player. He's a great player. Does it feel too late for the Bills to make a move of this magnitude?
3: Like, in the season? Like,
2: camp starts tomorrow.
3: No, I don't think it's too late.
2: They don't have a lot of cap space. I'll pull up the exact number.

0: that they have. You don't think it's too late? They could do this move today if they thought that it made sense?
1: I think the Bills traded Sammy Watkins on August 11th. Anything can happen.
0: After a preseason game.
1: Yes. Anything can happen. So I would say absolutely not too late. I think I kind of agree with I would say a large majority of NFL Twitter that it makes the most sense of any team because of the fit and the need. They're transitioning to a 3-4. He is the 3-4 nose tackle. I mean,
0: It's him and Dexter Lawrence.
1: When
0: right?
1: you think of true nose tackles, Vita Vea is like him and Tony Siragusa, like are your two. I mean, just perfect aesthetic body type.
0: Mm-hmm.
1: You know, mean streak, but. I think the only thing that I would think of is 31 at this point. Like, what's that contract look like? The Bills, they still have the Deion Dawkins lever they have not pulled.
0: Right, which I think they, in this case, like if they...
1: That's what they would have to do.
0: If they wanted to do this, they would, I think, have to do that.
1: They would have to do it. And the thing is, too, is I don't know how much it would cost. I don't think it costs a first-round pick at this point in the game. He wants out.
0: Right.
1: What are you trading, a second-round pick?
0: For a 31-year-old that's on the final year of his contract at a position that is not really a premium position?
1: No.
0: And what I don't think it should cost a first-round pick.
1: What are you giving him, a three-year, $22 million a year deal?
0: Mm-hmm.
1: More? Is it going to cost more than that? Because you can't give him a six-year deal or something. But, I mean, you might because you might want three void years on that.
0: Right. I'm trying to find what he is asking for. It's going to be a raise over $17 million.
1: Would agree.
0: So, what number did you throw out there? 22, 25?
1: Sure, somewhere in that.
0: Are we talking 30 for him? Like, at what point does it become untenable?
1: What's Myles Garrett making?
0: 40.
1: Oh, right.
0: He's not getting that. He's not getting edge rusher money.
1: No.
0: But is he getting...
1: What's Dexter Lawrence making?
0: That's the guy that's right to look at here. Dexter Lawrence,
1: because he's what,
0: got traded to the Bengals this offseason. He $28 million per year.
1: That's probably what you're paying him. You're probably paying him 30.
0: Would you pay him $28 million per year?
1: Yeah, I think you'd have to. I don't think the Bills can do that.
0: So they would be able to get him in.
1: And then restructure the deal. Or structure the deal so that the money goes into the next two seasons.
0: Right. Which would be, if you give him the extension, the cap it's going to be lowered and you could probably fit it all in.
1: Yep.
0: I think this is an idea. I think this is a real idea. This is, I think, no puns intended at all. This is the whale of the offseason. This is not quite Garrett, but Max Crosby or A.J. Brown when he was available. The star player that the Bills haven't really acquired in recent offseasons. This would be a really good opportunity for them to do it. He's amazing and plays a position that they didn't really address this offseason, and he wants out because of money. And again, I think the likelihood is he's negotiating with Tampa Bay. The Bucs have a lot to deal with though right now because Baker Mayfield wants a new contract.
1: Yep.
0: Right.
1: They just lost their cornerstone wide receiver and Mike Evans.
0: Like they might be at a crossroads.
1: They won't fire their head coach.
0: Yeah, he's still there.
1: He stinks.
0: That's
1: clear.
0: Incredible.
1: He stinks.
0: That he is still there.
1: And they've lost in back-to-back years, I think, really good offensive play callers.
0: Yeah.
1: That are, at least one of them's a very good head coach. The other doesn't have a franchise quarterback. But, like, you've let two really good offensive coordinators walk out the door to be successful NFL head coaches while you still have, what, the Sean McDermott of the NFC, basically, without even as much success?
0: I was going to say, he does not have...
1: But he is that
0: does not
1: kind.
0: Have that
1: he's,
0: record.
1: He's the boring, you know, defensive coordinator.
0: Yeah, runs his scheme and that's...
1: I mean, no frills whatsoever.
0: Yeah. What is his record all time, you think?
1: I bet you it's...
0: He is...
1: It's probably bad from the Jets.
0: 13 games below 500, yeah, and you're right. Like, most of that is... He's basically a 500 coach that also coached the Jets for a couple years.
1: That's...
0: Although he did go 10-6 with the Jets.
1: That... is borderline, he might deserve a Nobel Prize.
0: He is, so his first year
1: for that work
0: as a permanent head coach in the NFL, Todd Bowles, he he's the coach of that Jets team that the Bills eliminate in week 17. Fitz. Here.
1: Mm.
0: Remember that game?
1: Yes.
0: I'm at that game. McKelvin with a pick at the end of the first half.
1: Sure.
0: And they knock the Jets out from playoff contention. They would have made it. They would have won 11 games. And they would have made it. So I think Vea's a really interesting idea. I like Joe Marino's tweet on this yesterday. Like, I will buy one of these if you do this trade. And it was the gray Bills jersey.
1: Would agree. That is how you get me to buy a gray jersey.
0: Vita Vea. You would buy a Vita Vea jersey? Or would you not because it's a big guy?
1: I would 100%.
0: You'd be fine?
1: I'd buy a big guy jersey.
0: No, he wears number 50, by the way, which is a nice, interesting number for a defensive lineman.
1: Especially because Greg Rousseau just got rid of it.
0: He did. I mean,
1: he's in 15
0: I'm
1: now.
0: I'm not sure if anybody took
1: it's
0: it.
1: It's available.
0: But, yeah.
1: 50's available.
0: I think you're right that it shouldn't cost a first-round pick, and I'd be excited by it. The only thing I wouldn't be totally thrilled by, I guess, is that you are prioritizing that in that way, run defense. Like, I don't mind them trying to be better at stopping the run, but they have been putrid against the run for 8 years, and it's never really cost them anything.
1: Yeah.
0: Not in the playoffs specifically, right? Like, their pass defense is always what costs them in the playoffs, and I don't want to just say to everything, well, they've had the record they've had, so that's the right way to do it. You have Josh Allen. Like, you could choose a lot of different paths, and you're going to have the record that you do. But the path they chose under Sean McDermott was, we don't care about stopping the run. We're going to tell you we care about it because you're asking, and it would be ridiculous
1: to say no.
0: Every week, they get asked about run defense at press conferences, and it would be crazy for them to sit up there and say, like, oh, we don't care about it. But their actions have told us for a long time they don't care about it. I don't know if Jim Leonard cares about it. McDermott didn't, it was fine, but Jim Leonard is coming in, and he comes from a team that was very good at it, at stopping the run. And I wonder how much they would, I mean, this move would say, if they were to do it, we are not letting teams run on us anymore. And they might be saying that already.
1: I do think they care about it a little more because they talked a lot about stopping the run in their introductory press conference of Joe Brady with Brandon Bean. So I think they do care about it maybe more than Sean McDermott cared about it. But I guess where I get on this is, of course, I see the benefit of having I see sort of a domino effect for a Vita Vea trade, and it's not just they're going to be better defending the run, especially in the middle.
0: Yeah.
1: But I also think about what it does for Deion Walker's ability to move, not just as a standalone one-technique nose tackle, zero, whatever he wants to play up the middle, because now I can see him moving all around this defensive line. Mm-hmm. I also see Ed Oliver never facing a double team ever again. And I think about what that does to their ability in their pass rush if he's never seeing a double team ever again. So, and I think the same way about Deion Walker, what his capabilities are. What is, does TJ, does...
0: TJ Sanders?
1: TJ Sanders. I kept wanting to say Parker. TJ Sanders. Does his career look different if he never has to face a double team on the interior of the defensive line? I don't know. So I do see like a domino effect of what his presence brings to the middle of this defense. Obviously, stopping the run for them, it should be easier with a 350-pound best anchor nose tackle in the league. I also think are we not just talking more symbolically than anything else? I think we've all sort of gotten to this point with Buffalo sports right now where both of the teams are good. Again, both of the teams are kind of
0: like one step away.
1: Make a move. I think is that what everybody is really wanting this offseason is something juicy, something that says we're trying to win a championship. I don't know that a defensive tackle, a nose tackle is sticking the flag in the ground saying, we're here to win a championship.
0: Right.
1: But I think at least represents a move. And I think this fan base right now is dying for a move for one of these franchises. And not for nothing, but I think the Bills really kind of are the team that have needed it the most. The Sabres are just entering this quote-unquote window for themselves because they're still very young. The Bills quarterback just turned 30.
0: Mm-hmm.
1: So, like, I know that the window's open as long as Josh Allen's good. I don't know. I'm not going to take for granted how long he's good for. Mm-hmm. You know, Daniel Jones just tore his Achilles tendon. God forbid something like that happens to Josh Allen at this point in his career, and you're waiting around hoping that you can extend this window out a couple 2 years down the line. I don't care about this window being open till 2034. I care about at some point winning a Super Bowl. I just don't know that Vita Vea is the player that signifies or is the, you know, final piece or at least the thing representing we're finally all in. And we have not seen Brandon Bean push his chips to the center of the table. Part of firing Sean McDermott is some of that, but there has not been the personnel move that has been like, I think Jeremy tweeted out, like, we're waiting for a move from the general manager so he deserves to put the sunglasses back on. Because it's been a while.
0: It's been a long time. I really think it's been since Vaughn.
1: Even like,
0: is 5 years ago.
1: Like, I think about this, 4 years ago, 3 years ago, when they started banging out the Grusso, the Bernard, the Benford, all those deals that were like, these are pretty good deals. I mean, they're getting hometown discounts. It's exactly like the Sabres.
0: Yeah.
1: Benson, we got a great deal on Benson. We're getting these guys their extensions a year before they really pop off in terms of value, and then they outprice themselves for here. We've got all of these great deals.
0: Mm-hmm.
1: And DJ Moore is probably the only one to look at and say, that's not a great deal. But.
0: Right.
1: But I will say, it feels like because we're so thirsty for some kind of big swing that Vita Vea. It makes a lot of sense.
0: It's a lot of money that they have tied up in guys that are not needle movers, right? Like, they are good players, and is Greg Rousseau worth half the money that the top edge rushers in the league make? Sure.
1: Probably,
0: is Terrell Bernard worth less than half of what the top linebackers in the league make? Sure. Yeah. Benford, $10 million less than the top corner. Sure. Like, but once you add all these guys together, that's how the Bills have found themselves as having near the bottom of the league in cap space every single year without the needle movers.
1: Yep.
0: It's fine to have a couple guys like that, but when your team is filled with them, that's ultimately been, this has been the consequence, is when a Myles Garrett or when a, I mean, Vita Vea, they just have to do a little bit of work. They could do it. But when players of this magnitude become available, it's harder for you because you got a lot of middle-of-the-road contracts. You live in the middle outside of Josh Allen. I'm with you. Vea is incredible. It's all about the position for me and whether or not that is let's go win the Super Bowl. For a nose tackle, again, this is maybe the best nose tackle in football, and the Bills don't really have a true nose tackle. And I see a lot of people that love the idea of it, but I'm with you to some extent that if it was an edge rusher or a different position, a more premium position with a player of this caliber, I think I'd be jumping at it quicker, but I'd still would be excited if the Bills did it. I think it would make everybody better on their defensive line, which should be looked at as a positive. 803-0550 is the phone number. If you got a thought on Vita Vea, the Bills should go all in for him. Also, I got a poll idea on the uniforms of yesterday. We only got about a half hour of reaction, and then the rest of the day was filled with
1: vitriol, anger,
0: sadness. Those words work for what we saw. The 99 club in Madden is officially out, and spoiler alert, Josh Allen is included, and got a
1: people
0: Allen
1: are mad.
0: Number I want to get to as well. So, yeah, it's led to the dumbest Josh Allen analysis that I think exists that we see pop up a couple times a year, so we'll get to that as well. We got a lot of guests today. We got Ryan Talbot coming up at 7. We'll preview some training camp, and then we'll talk a little bit on the Ravens later on today's show, and we'll also talk a little bit about the Patriots.
1: Good, because I hate the Ravens. So
0: I know you hate the Ravens. We'll see if that
1: my new Dolphins
0: remains.
1: My new Dolphins.
0: New Dolphins.
1: Yeah, because Dolphins, I mean, they're not relevant anymore.
0: It's Jeremy and Joe. Jeremy's off today. Your phone call's next here on WGR.
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3: 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Around the NFL, ESPN's Adam Schefter reports that Buccaneers tackle Vita Vea has requested a trade. The Vikings, they're signing linebacker Jamal Adams. The Colts place wide receiver Alec Pierce following ankle surgery on the active PUP list. The Athletics' Matt Schneidman considers it unlikely Micah Parsons, dealing with the knee injury, returns before week four. And The Athletic also reports that the domestic violence investigation into Josh Jacobs is still open. In baseball, the Blue Jays, they beat the Nationals 3-2. The Yankees beat the White Sox 9-5. The Red Sox bested the A's 4-2. And the Mets, they beat the Braves 14-3. That's your Paddock Chevrolet Sports Headlines. 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I'm Joe Calley for Western New York's Voice of the Fan, WGR.
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4: We like the Bills' defense to rebound a little bit this year. We think a couple of things. First of all, it's just general rebounding, right? They were a good defense until last year. They were really bad on third downs. Really, really bad on third downs. 30th in the league. So it's much more likely that they play a lot closer to what they did on the first two downs, which is like 14th. And then they added some guys, right? Bradley Chubb, Gardner Johnson, rookies like T.J. Parker. You know, it looks like they added some talent and didn't necessarily, like you said, the guys who are gone didn't really get signed by other teams. So did they lose a lot? Not as much as we think that they added. So we like the defense to rebound a bit.
5: That's Aaron Schatz. He thinks the defense will rebound a bit. We'll get to your phone calls in a moment here. Good morning, it's Jeremy and Joe. Jeremy's off today. On the defense rebounding, so that would be interesting in how they would do that. I would assume that would just strictly be kind of what we ended the last segment talking about. And I guess that could be via Vita Vea. Wow. That's not going to work.
6: Do that. No. Say that.
5: If he comes here, we're going to have to eliminate the word via on that. He would do it. But otherwise, we'll see what kind of effort they make to stopping the run. That's really their only place to get better. I mean, last season was their rebound as a pass defense. 2 years ago.
6: Yes, that's right.
5: I was just looking in the break at McDermott's defense's EPA per play, both against the pass and against the rush, like year by year. And pretty much every single season has been the same story. They are elite against the pass.
6: Yep.
5: And there's some years where they're middle of the pack against the run. There's some years where they're at the bottom against the run, whatever. But they're usually a tremendous defense against the pass. 2024, I don't know what changed, and I don't remember why this happened, but it was flipped. 2 years ago, it was totally flipped on its head, where the Bills against the rush as a rush defense, EPA per rush, were the fifth best defense in football. And against the pass, they were 22nd. Last year, they went back to what they had been. 7th against the pass, 31st against the run. So Okay, but think of what they were last year. They were, by EPA per play, and there are other ways to measure it, they were the seventh best pass defense in football. That's pretty good.
6: Yeah, would agree.
5: I don't think anybody would say right now they wouldn't sign up for that. But if they go from the 31st run defense to the 15th run defense, that's, I think, my ticket to having a better defense than I had last year. I maintain what I was as a pass defense, and I take a jump as a run defense. And that, I think, would do it. And as Schatz mentioned there, like, maybe you want to be better on third downs.
6: And even Schatz had mentioned, like, their pressure rate's not the problem. They were getting after the quarterback. They just weren't getting him down. And that had really been, I think, a blueprint of Sean McDermott's defense is almost, like, well, almost it, got to the quarterback.
5: Didn't it take forever in McDermott's defense to get to the quarterback? Like, there are pressures, and then there are quick pressures. And I remember seeing a stat on Rousseau about this. Like, yep. Greg Rousseau has one of the top pressure rates in football, but then you go to quick pressures, and there's, like, none of them.
6: Nothing. Yeah. He's not – because no one's winning true one-on-one battles right away on that defensive line or had. But, like, I think about that – I think the biggest part of the 2024 struggles, Joe, is just personnel. I mean, on the back end, you have Taylor Rapp and DeMar Hamlin starting most of your football games on the back end.
5: Right.
6: You have, at that point.
5: Who's playing corner?
6: Is Rasul Douglas, who had really fallen off in the second part of the season that year. And then you also have Kyrie Elam playing football games for you.
5: Because Benford missed a couple games that year.
6: And Kyrie Elam's playing. So they are, I think, victim of a secondary that just wasn't good.
5: Right.
6: They just weren't good in their secondary.
5: Also, Milano was absent that year. So linebacker against the pass probably wasn't doing great, if I remember
6: right. Yeah, that's because Dorian Williams leads them in tackles that year, 2024.
5: That's crazy.
6: Yeah.
5: That Dorian Williams led them in tackles one year?
6: Yeah, by a pretty sizable margin.
5: Mm-hmm. Listen, I love to hear any optimism about the defense, because I've been on the record that I have no idea how good or bad their defense could be.
6: How about this?
5: So it could be anywhere.
6: Dorian Williams and Terrell Bernard lead them in tackles. Guess who the next two players, they're third and fourth leading tacklers that season.
5: I would bet like the safeties, like Hamlin?
6: Both safeties.
5: Yeah, Hamlin and Rapp.
6: Yeah. It's just not good, by the way.
5: No.
6: If your safeties are making a majority of your tackles, that means the running back's getting to the second level a little too much.
5: Mm-hmm. Yeah. Let's go to Rob in Hamburg. On the Vita Vea conversation, the Bills defense. What's up, Rob?
7: Morning, guys.
5: Morning.
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7: I am so disillusioned with all Pegula Sports Entertainment teams. It's crazy, and I'm not the only one. I don't understand where we're going. The Bills will never – I mean, this is great radio fodder for you guys to talk about getting another guy, but it'll never happen. Brandon Bean is mediocre mid, just like our sports teams. There is no sense of urgency. We've lived through the longest droughts in forever for both teams, and they've been supported. Yes, it wanes here and there, but they've been supported. And all they do is milk money out of you. These new jerseys are nothing but a money grab. The guy bought the team for $1.4 billion. It's worth $6 billion now. And it's only on the back of the people's ear, and they're not giving them anything. Brandon Bean in 2023 went off on the Rams GM for joking about him mortgaging the future when they went to win a Super Bowl. They missed the playoffs for 1 year, and now they're one of the top contenders in the league with only four less wins than the Bills have. At what point do they say, we are going to give these people what they want and go for a championship? You got Hellebuck sitting out there. This guy, Vita Veda, Vitavigiman, whatever his name is, I don't care. I'm not a huge freaking sports guy. I'm a casual fan that lives here and has to deal with the mentality of the people around here on a Monday morning when the Bills stink. And I have to listen to that. I love going out in the camaraderie of watching a game, but I will no longer support any of these teams financially. This is the biggest joke in the history of Buffalo. I mean, it's just like everything else here. They milk the people for everything and they give them nothing. At what point do they worry about the fans and giving them what they want, not their job security? Yarmo is turning into the same thing as Bean. They're not doing anything to get better. They're not trying to give the fans what they want. They're just making them happy, throwing stuff at them. The shirts and the uniforms are the latest example of that. That's just a money grab. That is nothing other than a money grab. There was no marketing study. There was no nothing about it. It was just, it was just thrown at you thinking that, oh, it's the Bills. You're going to buy anything we put out there. And that's a joke. That's a slap in the face to the fans. And not being, you're going blue collar where the gritty. No, you're not. You're trying to make a white collar stadium and forcing everybody out of it when it was paid for by the taxpayers here. This is one of the worst examples of how Buffalo gets crapped on by its own. And they're not even our own people. As soon as their jobs are over, Yarmo, Bean, they will leave. They will not stay here. They're not Buffalo. They can talk about how they're Buffalo. They have nothing to do with Buffalo. Sorry, guys, but I'm fed up.
5: Thanks, Rob, for the call. One thing I will say about the uniforms quickly is, and I'm sure they did do marketing campaigns. It just might have led them to a different position than many thought it might have. It's hard to be a money grab, though, if people don't buy the jerseys. And I'm not sure how many people are going to buy the jerseys. I think that is a lot of frustration there that I have and that many have about both of these teams feel capable of winning championships, and they just need that move that's going to put them over the top, and they've been unable to do it this offseason. Both teams.
6: Yeah.
5: I still am reserving all of that angst on the Sabres. I think they are trying to do that, and I still believe they are getting Connor Hellebuck. The Bills, it's been a few years of this mentality of, oh, we'll just slap a couple of pretty good players around the roster, around Josh Allen, and then we'll ask him to carry the whole thing. I don't know. Like, they built a run game for him. They built an offensive line for him. But I agree with the Rams comparison. Like,
6: I do agree with that.
5: Have a lot of times every year where it's two teams for me. It's the Rams and it's the Eagles. Those are ultra-aggressive franchises that have won Super Bowls and that, yeah, once they might have one down year, but they're about as consistently great as the Bills are. And they are out there every time there's a great player and they are getting those deals done. And I do have a few times every year where I wish, like, okay, I wish there was a little more of that Eagles or Rams mentality in the Bills.
6: No doubt. A couple of things on Rob. I like that Rob was like, I'm a casual fan, but I'm also calling into a sports talk radio station at 6:45 a.m.
5: The honesty there, like, I'm not really a sports guy. I love that.
6: Yeah, that was good. I did appreciate that. But listen, I mean, I think there was a lot of broader frustrations that Rob was sort of sharing with us. And I don't want to necessarily lump in Jarmo Kekäläinen, who doesn't have a full year on the job yet, remaking a roster. But frankly, that's a roster that is, they're in a much different, much newer state than the Buffalo Bills are. The Buffalo Bills are, to me, they are trying to do what the New England Patriots did. But the problem is I think the Bills are right now victims of not winning a Super Bowl when Josh Allen was on his rookie contract. And that is going to be every franchise's best shot at winning a Super Bowl is when you're not paying your quarterback top of the league money. But the Rams are doing it right now with Matthew Stafford. The Rams have the highest paid defensive player. They have the highest paid non-quarterback on the offensive side. They're probably had one of the highest paid non-quarterbacks on the offensive side.
5: I think Stafford has the highest cap hit of any quarterback.
6: And Davante Adams is right up there, top 10, top 7 in wide receiver money.
5: Yeah.
6: Puka Nacua, if they can trust him, is going to break the bank there. So, like, they have been ultra aggressive, but they've also drafted well. And I think that's the thing the Bills have not done over the last couple of seasons is they have not drafted as well as the Rams, as the Eagles. And that gives them more flexibility to be aggressive when you're getting cheap elite-level labor. Mm-hmm. And the Bills have not gotten cheap elite-level labor. And what you're seeing, I think, is just the sort of result of not having consecutive drafts where you're stockpiling players that can get it done for cheap.
5: Yeah. I always also think the crutch of the Allen contract gets used a little much. Not sure they really did it a lot this offseason, but...
6: And on top of that, here's where the crutch of the Allen contract always gets me, is that guy, they could go up to him every season and restructure that contract or extend it another year. Because that's what Patrick Mahomes and the Chiefs do. They just change it every year. They give him a little bit more and they create a little more flexibility. So the idea that, like, there's nothing they can do and they're just backed into this corner and their quarterback's holding them hostage, I just think it's nonsensical.
5: Last year, there were 11 teams that had a higher... Oh, wait, hold on. Wrong list. Last year, there were, 10 quarterbacks, 9 quarterbacks that had a higher cap hit than Josh Allen did. You can do it. You can figure out a way. I mean, really, I'm looking right now. It's actually, this is kind of crazy. In the last 15 years, do you know how many quarterbacks have won a Super Bowl on their rookie contract?
6: Two.
5: Mm. Russell Wilson and Patrick Mahomes. Carson Wentz, Nick Foles should maybe count as a third, right? Wentz was on the deal, and Foles was on a backup contract, so they didn't have the big quarterback. But that's it. Like, otherwise, like, Brady won a bunch of Super Bowls not on a rookie contract, and Stafford won a Super Bowl.
6: In fairness, Brady was getting paid under the table by...
5: True.
6: By the franchise.
5: Absolute cap circumvention. Where's Pablo Torre when you need him on the Brady cap circumvention story? If you're on hold, stay there. We'll get to you coming up. Bills are reporting to training camp today, and then they'll be on the field tomorrow at St. John Fisher. More of your phone calls next on WGR.
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5: We're late to a break. Terry, if you stay on hold, we'll get to you on the top of the hour, promise. We had some fire in the last segment a bit. You know, Vita Vea sparking all this emotion. I didn't think that would happen. A nose tackle. Deion Walker right now, probably the Bills' number one nose tackle. Ryan Talbot, when we come back, and your phone calls. Training camp, they report today. They're on the field tomorrow. We'll also talk a little bit about the Ravens later on and New England, the next two teams on the Bills' schedule that we have not yet dove into. Nate Geary's in for Jeremy. Joe Callie hanging out, Owen Parker as well. Your phone calls next. Ryan Talbot as well, coming up on WGR.
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10: Ahem.
9: The Vikings, they're signing linebacker Jamal Adams. The Colts, they placed wide receiver Alec Pierce following ankle surgery on the active PUP list. And the Athletics' Matt Schneiderman considers it unlikely Micah Parsons, dealing with a knee injury, returns before week four. The Athletic also reports that the domestic violence investigation to Josh Jacobs is still open. In baseball, the Blue Jays, they beat the Nationals 3-2. The Yankees beat the White Sox 9-5. The Red Sox bested the A's 4-2. The Mets, they beat the Braves 14-3. That's your Paddock Chevrolet Sports Update. 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I'm Joe Calley for Western New York's Voice of the Fan, WGR.
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11: The team around Josh Allen continues to get worse. Moving off McDermott, I mean, I understand it. People were out on him. But promoting your offensive coordinator, Brady? So now you got a first-time head coach? He's running the whole ship. And now you're looking at a defense. They were 31st in the league against the run. They didn't get better on the defensive line. So they got a new DC now, toggling to a 3-4. I don't know that I love that. We'll see. Jury's still out. The big move was, hey, let's bring in DJ Moore. We need to win on the outside because Keon Coleman, he's not that guy. So we overpay for DJ Moore. And the biggest hit was promoting the GM, giving him all the power. And you look at his last draft picks and it's like, whoa, I think Josh Allen's got to leave Buffalo to win a Super Bowl.
12: God, I love almost August. Holy shnikes. Welcome back Nick Erie here filling in.

0: for Jeremy White. Joe DiBiase here as well. We're going to the Wester Hotline now because our man Ryan Talbot, who is on the Bills beat for Syracuse.com, you might also know him as the co-host of the Shout podcast with our other buddy Matt Perino. Good morning, Ryan. Any crazy stuff you want to say on the show, since we're letting everybody say crazy stuff on the airways, I guess, today?
1: You know, morning, guys. No, nothing too crazy to say. I think that was enough that you just aired, and then the Bills kind of did their own crazy yesterday with that jersey reveal. So I'll let it stick with those guys for now.
0: You know, let's start with the wet concrete jerseys, Ryan. You know, we only got about a half hour yesterday to react as, you know, the news dump cycle, the Monday news dump of the, I guess we're calling them the Nickel City jerseys. You know, I think there's a lot of people that hate them, very few that like them. What are your general thoughts of the jerseys? We don't exactly know how many times they'll wear this upcoming season.
1: Yeah, you know, when I first saw it and they explained it, I said, just because it has meaning, it doesn't mean that it looks good. At the end of the day, this is not a good-looking jersey-helmet combination, and I joked that it would be the perfect jersey to wear in the bye week, so that way Bills fans didn't have to see it at least one of the times that they're going to wear it this year.
0: Yeah, listen, I also think about it this way, Ryan. It's a jersey. They'll probably wear it once. I don't know if they're supposed to wear it multiple times this year or not. Their regular jerseys do it for me. So, you know, I think I can get over the once or twice this season that they're going to be wearing the jersey. But I also understand, too, Ryan, that it's the 28th of July, and today is day one, technically, of training camp. So we're finally finding some storylines to talk about that aren't this, I guess, little meaning, but we are at the end of July. We're pulling straws right now, Ryan.
1: Yeah, absolutely. We're looking for anything and everything. So once we actually get some training camp practices back, we'll have a lot more meaningful Bills football to talk about.
0: Well, if we could for a second maybe not talk about Bills football and talk about Vita Vea's availability, Ryan, I'd love to do that with you. Get your thoughts on the 31-year-old defensive tackle, the nose tackle from the Tampa Bay Buccaneers yesterday announcing, or at least around the league announcing, that he has requested a trade from the Tampa Bay Buccaneers. Thoughts on any potential the Bills could make a swing for what I think a lot of people assume or think is the best nose tackle at football, even if he is 31 years old?
1: Yeah, I think the Bills would be foolish not to be calling and making some kind of offer. I don't think that you're going to have to move heaven and earth for a player like this. It's not a Myles Garrett situation. You're probably looking at a day two pick to get a Vita Vea. And I saw some of the dialogue online yesterday, Bills fans saying, well, the Broncos didn't have a traditional nose tackle last year, and you saw how good that defense was. I don't care about traditional versus non-traditional. If you ask Jim Leonard if he wants Vita Vea in his defense, he's going to say yes 100% of the time. So he's exactly what this team needs based on last year's run defense, looking at them being 31st in rush DVOA and 31st in runs of 10-plus yards. He is still an efficient, or actually probably elite run stuffer, very good at getting after the quarterback. You put him on a D-line where you have Ed Oliver, you have Deion Walker, and then you have some, you know, younger players that are unknowns. It gets intriguing when you mix those guys in with the outside linebackers, and just knowing what Jim Leonard historically has brought to the table from his time at Wisconsin, what he's learned in Denver.
0: Yeah, it's funny you bring up the linebackers, because I think that's a point Joe and I didn't even really bring up when talking about him like earlier last hour, because I think a lot of people immediately go to, well, what would he do to dramatically increase the effectiveness of a run defense that, let's face it, Ryan, for the better part of a decade-ish, wasn't really super prioritized. This was a defense that prioritized stopping the pass and stopping from getting beat deep. It resulted in teams being able to run all over him. I view it as certainly would help them become more stout against the run, but I think he makes the guys around him on the defensive line better. If Ed Oliver never sees a double team again, I would think that really benefits Ed Oliver now and into the future. But your point about the linebackers, which I think has long been a point about them being an undersized defensive line, that it's very easy for opposing offenses, especially these power run games. I'm thinking, you know, like Baltimore, of these, you know, offensive linemen being able to get to the second level relatively easily without having to really dedicate double teams to larger players on the interior of this Bills defensive line. So the linebacker situation with who they have, Ryan, I think you even made just a better point then.
1: Yeah, it frees those guys up. It allows them to make plays because, like you said, Vita Vea is going to attract double teams, which helps even Ed Oliver on the line, but it really helps the linebackers playing behind him.
2: Ryan Talbot with us, Syracuse.com on the Western Hotline. Camp opens today. They report tomorrow on the field for practice. On this, like the one thing I'm trying to figure out, Ryan, is how much it's just an appetite to see this, the Bills do something big and fill a need. I mean, they really didn't address nose tackle. Also with the identity and the philosophy of wanting to be better at stopping the run. I felt like for years Sean McDermott would say that they wanted to be better at it, but their actions kind of spoke to they didn't really care that much because they were always not the best run defense, and oftentimes it worked. How different do you feel like that could be under
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2: Greg Rousseau has always been great against the run. I know he's moving to the outside linebacker role, but he'll still be important in that area too. So I think that, you know, there's nowhere to go but up pretty much based on last year's results. But am I expecting this to be a flip to like a top 10 unit? Not necessarily. I still think he needs to get more guys in. Now, if Brandon Bean takes that swing for a Vita Vea, then we could start talking about being in that top third in the league and stopping the run.
3: Yeah. How has that always hit you, by the way? Have you always felt like it's been important for them to be a lot better against the run? Like, has it always bugged you that they haven't been better?
2: Not necessarily, because when you have Josh Allen in that offense putting up points, it a lot of times puts the opposing team in a situation where they can't run the ball as much as they would like. You know, you do have teams like Baltimore that are generally, they stick with it, but how many times have we seen teams where they've been hurting the Bills for the first 2.5 quarters of a game, and then they have to abandon it altogether? There were a few times in Miami where that happened, and maybe that was just Mike McDaniel being Mike McDaniel at the time, but they would abandon the run that was working, try to go to the pass, and in some ways maybe bail the Bills' defense out, but other times it's the Bills' offense being able to put up points and make teams be more one-dimensional. So it's a mix there. I think that obviously they want to be better against the run, though. If you're better against the run, that's only going to help with this aggressive style defense that I'm expecting Jim Leonard to implement.
3: While we're on the defense, Ryan, camp opening tomorrow, what do you hope happens or expect to happen at cornerback? Do you feel like the best case scenario would be, I mean, obviously everyone would want both Max Harrison and Davison Igbinosin to show that they're capable of playing time. Is it more important for Harrison, though, just the first round pick, and given that it is year two? I mean, Igbinosin's a rookie, so I feel like if he had some growing pains, it would be more understandable.
2: Yeah, it's really important for Max Harrison to come and have a great camp. And one reason, you know, you mentioned it is Igbinosin. Igbinosin's going to put some pressure on him despite being a rookie. I don't think necessarily that he's going to win the job out of camp. Like you said, there's going to be some growing pains. There's some time for him to kind of learn, get up to speed in the NFL. But Harrison's coming in. He was a first-round pick of a regime that was very zone-heavy. He played in a very zone-heavy defense in college. Now you're asking him most likely to play a lot of man. He has the speed. He has quick feet. There's a lot of stuff that you really like about Max Harrison with the attributes in a man defense, but you have to see it first and foremost. And two, the availability needs to be there. There are some concerns already with his health, his durability based on his time in college and his first year in the pros. So he's got to be able to stay healthy. But I loved the move for Igbinosin based on the fact that if you look at the last 4 to 5 years of playoff exits, every one of those games, they've either entered the game without one of their starting cornerbacks or they've lost one of their starters in game. You need as much depth as possible there. And, you know, we can definitely question whether there's enough depth beyond those guys on the outside of cornerback. But I like that there's someone here to legitimately push Harrison.
4: I wonder what your thoughts, too, of how much this, I think defensive secondary, like the secondary as a whole, you know, I think that we can expect them to run a lot of nickel, maybe not as much as Sean McDermott had over the past couple of seasons, although even last year they went more base 4-3 than we had seen in a long time under Sean McDermott. But considering that you can swap in, you know, C.J. Gardner-Johnson right now for what was a Taylor Rapp, Jordan Poyer, DeMar Hamlin sort of timeshare in that defensive backfield, a oft-injured, just clearly wasn't the same player in Taron Johnson for D. Alford. Like, what are your expectations for this secondary? And are we looking, or could we be looking at the best secondary this team has had really since, you know, Micah Hyde and Jordan Poyer and Tre'Davious White were in their primes?
2: I'm really excited about the secondary. Now, early in camp, could there be some miscommunications because there's so much new there? Absolutely. C.J. Gardner-Johnson and Cole Bishop, you want to see them get a lot of run together. But I love the depth behind them and the versatility of Gardner-Johnson in general in terms of how they can deploy him based on what they want to do. But you have Geno Stone that, you know, 2023 led the AFC in interceptions. He's someone that's not necessarily a roster lock, but I like him enough in that mix of this defense and how he fits in. You

0: of Jalen Kilgore, who was one of my favorite just prospects in this draft class. I thought he was a day two prospect. Bills getting him where they did. Ceiling is through the roof. So just those guys alone get me very excited about the safety room. And then you have Jordan Hancock, and how does he fit in between that nickel cornerback role behind D. Elford and the safety room? Damar Hamlin, can he hold on? There's a lot of numbers and a surplus at the safety position. The cornerback position, I already talked about the outside, but D. Elford's very intriguing to me. He was the first player that those targeted in free agency. So that tells you that they really felt like he was going to fit in perfectly to what Jim Leonard is trying to do. The coverage is certainly there, the coverage ability and how they can use him. Like you said, Taron Johnson had lost a step a little bit in that respect. So I do feel like that alone is a big upgrade as well at the nickel cornerback position.
1: Ryan Talbot with us. Let's get to the offense a bit here. You had wrote recently on Syracuse.com, NewYorkUpstate.com about James Cook and his role as a pass catcher. It's been an interesting life with Cook for this, being called a sub back on the day they drafted him, and him not really becoming a crazy dynamic receiver in the pass game. He does a little of it, but he's really made his mark more as just one of the best runners in football. But you see that maybe increasing for him in the receiving game going into this year?
0: I do. I see a big uptick in terms of how the Bills are going to deploy their running backs as pass catchers, and that's thanks to Pete Carmichael Jr. And I know Carmichael Jr. is not going to be the play caller on offense, but Joe Brady brought him in for a reason, to add some wrinkles to this offense, to kind of pick his brain about what they can do. I think you'll see an uptick in play action pass, for instance, as well. But when it comes to the running back in the, you know, the receiving game, you just target and look at the time in New Orleans where Carmichael Jr. had a lot of really good pass catching backs. There are 9 instances of running backs catching, having 70 plus receptions in a season. Not many of them were Alvin Kamara, but there were some Pierre Thomas mixed in there. There were some Darren Sproles season. And then you even had some years where guys got injured, like a Reggie Bush year, where he was on pace for 70 plus receptions and he left a season early. So they've always targeted the running backs in the passing game. And I'm looking at James Cook, who's never had more than 44 receptions in a season. I think that easily is going to get up to maybe closer to 60 this year. That could also kind of play a role in that running back two job and how it unfolds. Ty Johnson obviously kind of took over that role last year. I could see him maybe staying in that role because he is such a good pass catcher and all-around back. So I think the backs are really going to see a lot more receptions than what we're used to here in Buffalo.
1: Pierre Thomas, that I'm going to be one of the only people that remembers that season, Ryan, because I think that was the first year I had ever played PPR fantasy. And Nate, listen to this stat line. It was, our league was like, we need to get rid of this because of this guy who had 77 catches for 500 yards and he only had 500 rushing yards. He was great for that format. I would not have gotten to him on that list. I guess that would make it seem like, Ryan, though, here it might be more balanced, right? Because the idea that Cook would catch like something like that, like 70, 80 passes, I mean, maybe his target would be closer to that, right? More than you would think the reception number?
0: Yeah, I think 60 might be a little closer to what we might see in terms of receptions, which is, that's, what, 16 more than his career high? I don't think that's necessarily outrageous. And in terms of being balanced, I think they want to stay to a certain level of balance, but I wouldn't be surprised if Joe Brady airs it out more. And I know people are going to say, well, he's the offensive coordinator the last, you know, however many seasons. I really do feel like Sean McDermott on a week-to-week basis sat down and said, hey, this is a game we need to really, you know, attack them with the run game. We need to be more balanced just in general with this defense. We got to be able to keep them off the field, Buffalo's own defense, that is, just because they were getting gassed at times and they don't match up well. So while I still think you don't abandon the run because of how effective James Cook and company were last year, I think you're going to see it be a little bit more pass heavy than what we've seen in the last few seasons.
1: I think all year, Ryan, we're going to be doing this dance with the Bills of everything they do, especially in offense, really more so with Joe Brady, that looks different. And it's going to be, okay, well, is that because now McDermott's not here, or is that a player driven thing? Like, I feel like figuring out, okay, what were the things that he maybe didn't feel comfortable doing before because McDermott was over him versus doing now? I feel like all year that's going to be a story for us.
0: Yeah, it's something to track, absolutely, in terms of the pass versus run percentages and how they play in certain situations. You know, to Sean McDermott's credit, he got

0: more aggressive as the time went on, at least in the regular season, in terms of the going forward and not. And I still think that Joe Brady is going to be on that side of things too. But there will be little things that we'll notice and we'll say, hey, you know, that is a lot different or slightly different than what we've kind of grown accustomed to on offense and obviously on defense too, where that's going to be a completely different look.
1: Is there any position that you're looking at as a surplus position where we could see trades by, you know, the end of training camp? And that would also go to, I guess, the hardest position group that you see right now to project, like, who makes the roster?
0: Right. I think offensive line in general. The one thing I'll say about Brandon Bean is he's always done a really good job of having a strong starting unit, strong backups, and guys fighting for roster spots that ultimately don't make it, but he's able to trade them. You know, he was able to trade guys like Wyatt Teller, Russell Bodine, Cody Ford. Teller was obviously the mistake of that trio to move him, but those are guys that he's moved in August. There's been players that he's moved in early September. Offensive line has always been that one area where the Bills have had extra players here and there, and teams are always looking for starting level or quality backup level talent. So whoever loses the backup center position, that's one of the areas where I think that one of those guys could go. You would like to have Lloyd Cushenberry on this roster for his starting experience, just in that backup role. You have Cedric Van Pran Granger, who was a day three pick just a few years ago. Whoever loses that battle behind Connor McGovern, though, I could easily see them trying to move for a day three pick, with Cushenberry obviously having more value based on his time in the league.
2: One of the things I wanted to ask you about, Ryan, and maybe this lead up to training camp too, is like, I remember the day of the draft, especially the day three of the draft when we were here on Saturday, and that fourth round comes around and the Bills end up selecting Skylar Bell and Caleb Ealams-Orr. And I think at the time, everyone's attention was so fixated on a wide receiver because the Bills finally selected a wide receiver. But in the time since that Saturday and now, I really think the conversation has shifted more towards Ealams-Orr because there looks like a clear pathway to him playing and even maybe starting in this defense. But I wanted to ask you about Skylar Bell's chances of making an impact on Sundays and what he'd have to do this upcoming training camp, I think, to maybe steal reps away from a guy like Josh Palmer, who I think if you're looking at one guy for Bell to take snaps away from, he might be the one guy that makes the most sense.
0: Well, honestly, it might just be the availability aspect. Can Joshua Palmer stay healthy? If he misses some time this summer, that just opens up Bell to more opportunities and a chance to immediately leapfrog him. You know, in season, it's tough for me to sit here and project him to be a big contributor out of the gate. I think it's going to be something that we see his role grow as the season goes on, because you have so many mouths to feed on this offense between DJ Moore, Khalil Shakir, you hope a healthy Dalton Kincaid. Keon Coleman entering a pivotal year, he'll still have a role here in this offense. So for Bell to come in immediately and make an impact, I don't necessarily see it, but I do see him getting more opportunities as the year goes on. And he's a player that I was extremely high on in this draft class. There are a lot of day three picks that the Bills made that I was very high on that I think can come in here and eventually be impact players. And like you said, Ealams-Orr has that immediate path potentially to win a job right out of camp.
1: Is moving day for you too? Were you staying at camp tonight, or what are you looking at?
0: When I get up there, I'm lucky enough that I stay at the hotel because I'm not there every day. I'm kind of juggling the other job here at home. So I go up on the weekends. Matt is living that dorm life, though, so he'll be moving in here soon. And that's where we'll be doing our shows when I'm up there for those practices.
1: That's all right. You'll be comfortable. More comfortable. Yeah. When you push the beds together, it's not bad, but the hotel is fine. Well, Ryan, thanks for joining, and we'll chat soon, maybe closer to the season.
0: Sounds great. Thanks, guys.
1: Ryan Talbot, you can check out. He wrote about James Cook and pass catching, other things as well, Syracuse.com, also NewYorkUpstate.com. Check him out on Twitter, at Ryan Talbot Bills. And, of course, the co-host of the Shout podcast with Matt Parrino. Training camp today, Bills players report. I don't know when they're reporting. We'll get the video at some point, won't we, of what the guys are wearing
2: as they walk into the facility. Yeah.
1: Well, the thing we're going to need to track today, as this has become a fashion dispute on the show, how many of the players are wearing the baggy bottomed pants going into training camp today? Oh, and his team, baggy pants.
3: Absolutely, I am.
2: In, like,
3: it started Tommy as Fleetwood. Like Fleetwood pants. It's the Fleetwood pants.
2: Like bell bottoms.
3: No.
4: Just not tapered.
2: Okay. Oh, okay.
3: Yeah, like not.
4: Like a straight cut, little baggy.
2: Okay, so you guys are anti, like,
3: these guys,
2: jogger.
3: Like, yeah, right.
2: Anti-jogger.
1: No, I'm anti-jogger. You guys. I'm not.
2: He is.
1: Sorry,
2: yeah, yeah.
1: Him and Fleetwood. Fleetwood is wearing pants that are going past his shoes now.
2: Really?
1: They're continuing to grow.
4: He's got them, like, perfectly cut right to the heel of the rubber.
1: I saw.
3: Great,
1: he said that the last time.
3: Can't comprehend it.
1: I thought I saw a picture of Fleetwood recently where they were touching the grass.
4: Hmm.
1: Maybe he was bent down weird or something on a chip. I don't know.
2: His fits very quickly went from, this is a cool bit where he is basically wearing the gear of the club or the place that he's playing at, to a big giant Blackstone across his...
3: The hat's across, terrible.
2: It's so bad.
3: I have no time for the hat.
2: The hat is bad. Stuff.
1: What's the hat? I got to look at that.
2: You haven't seen the hat? It just is a big gray
1: I've been too distracted.
2: Hat that says Blackstone.
3: Blackstone. Just... Boof.
1: No, I've not seen that. Yeah, there
2: it's,
1: it is. Yep.
3: No, it's bad.
2: Horrible.
3: But the cut of his gear is...
1: Yeah.
3: That is it. He is the model.
4: Gross.
1: The guy that we're going to... I mean, this is going to be all about Allen here. What is Allen wearing going into camp?
2: New Balance.
1: Is Allen a jogger guy? Is Allen a...
3: I don't need to...
4: I think Allen's wearing shorts. It's going to be 80 degrees outside.
2: He will
4: I don't
2: be
4: think
2: wearing
4: we're
2: shorts.
4: Pants.
3: Allen is Good not point. My go-to... listen, love the guy. He's not like my
4: Deion
3: go-to
4: Dawkins.
3: Fashion icon
2: Would agree
3: guy.
2: With that.
3: He's not... You know, he's
2: I've seen him on the
3: retriever
2: golf course
3: bro
2: too.
3: Guy. Like, I get it.
1: Fair.
4: And Allen's also a jogger guy.
3: Right. And I've got no issue.
2: He underwhelms dress-wise on the golf course.
1: Let me ask
2: well.
1: You, if you could have one ally on this, one Bills player walking into camp today that was Ooh. Wearing the pants you want, which player would you pick?
3: Deion would be good.
1: Okay.
3: I respect Deion's game. Ty Johnson.
2: I was just
3: going to
2: say Ty Johnson has real style.
3: Yeah,
4: yes,
2: he has
4: does.
2: Real
3: he gets
2: style.
3: Down.
2: Yeah,
3: he's got a
2: All
3: look
2: right.
3: going.
2: He does.
3: He might be a little bit.
2: He curates a look.
3: Yeah,
2: he curates
3: and,
2: a look.
3: And his is a little more like a country sort of streetwear thing that maybe isn't quite my speed, but I would respect it, and it would be a nod to like this is cool, and he knows it's cool. If you ask him, he's going to tell you that the big pants are cooler than the little pants. I'll tell you that right
2: Yeah,
3: now.
2: He's got a European vibe to
3: yeah,
2: him.
3: Yeah, sure.
2: Like a real Euro vibe.
3: I gotta think about that, though. That's a good question. Which Bills guy would I most want to be like aligned with me style-wise?
1: I wouldn't have got to Ty Johnson, but yeah, I'm looking at Instagram
2: have,
1: right now.
2: I wouldn't have tagged you as a Ty Johnson like guy. Like me, I'm more of a Shane Buechele guy.
1: Mm-hmm.
3: Okay.
2: You know, like...
3: Sure.
2: Backup quarterback, Wranglers, you know, dirty Nikes.
4: I think Tyler
2: like
4: Bass
2: that.
4: Would be huge for the program.
2: That would
4: guy,
2: agree.
4: That guy
2: would
4: walks
2: agree.
4: In.
2: I would say maybe Reed Ferguson, but Reed Ferguson probably is just like your standard dad fit.
3: Just, yeah, cool.
2: Like dad
3: just,
2: fit.
4: Yeah.
2: No frills.
3: Like my dad.
2: Yeah,
3: like
2: yes,
3: my dad.
2: Right.
3: Maybe, a
2: right.
3: Bit.
2: Yes.
3: Bulldog.
2: Like definitely when he's in the mall, he has to stop at Payless. Has to.
3: Right.
2: Because of the deals. It's because of the deals.
1: I like this
2: there's
1: judgment about Reed Ferguson that he's got to stop into.
4: There's nothing wrong with that.
2: Right, no.
1: I
2: like
1: think he's got a fit, doesn't like, he? I think I've seen him
2: Yeah,
1: wear.
2: He's got a fit like he's definitely on a Skechers commercial. Like he watches
1: like
2: Matt
1: that.
2: Fitzpatrick and he's like, that guy's got style.
1: Mm-hmm.
3: Mm, that might be a good comp. With the Fitz shirts,
1: All right. All right, yeah, okay.
3: I can get
2: just
3: down
2: saying,
3: with that.
2: I'm just saying.
1: Well, we'll get this at some point. I mean, I don't know when they'll report. So maybe it'll be in the afternoon. I'm not sure when they'll all get there. There's no practice today, so they don't. It's not like they have to be there by 8:30. Is Shane Buechele going to be the backup quarterback, by the way?
2: I think
3: they
2: so.
3: They like him.
2: Kyle Allen's just here to play golf with Josh.
4: That's about it.
1: Right, that's kind of the job of the backup.
3: But, right, exactly.
1: On this team.
2: Yeah, it's a good point.
3: Does that earn you the spot over Buechele being maybe better?
2: They will both, they're going to play a lot in the preseason.
1: They're going to play the entire preseason.
2: We are going to see so much Kyle Allen.
4: I
2: don't know if you guys are prepared.
1: I think we're going to see more Shane Buechele. I mean, I guess they might split it evenly. And you might get that token fourth quarterback that gets signed for like 3 days to play the final preseason game, which happens once in a while.
2: We need a good local story. You know, somebody from a local camp.
1: Yeah, yeah. I'm into that. When we come back, there are six players that were named as having a 99 in Madden. Josh Allen is one of them. Who were the other five? And the dumbest Allen analysis that is made and saw it off the heels of him being a 99 overall. That's coming up next.
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0: 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Around the NFL, ESPN's Adam Schefter reports that Buccaneers tackle Vita Vea has requested a trade. The Vikings are signing linebacker Jamal Adams. Colts, they've placed wide receiver Alec Pierce following ankle surgery on the active PUP list. The Athletic's Matt Schneidman considers it unlikely Micah Parsons, dealing with the knee injury, returns before week four. The Athletic reports that the domestic violence investigation into Josh Jacobs' case is still open as well. In baseball, the Blue Jays, they beat the Nationals 3-2. The Yankees beat the White Sox 9-5. The Red Sox bested the A's 4-2. The Mets beat the Braves 14-3. That's your Paddock Chevrolet sports headlines. 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I'm Joe Calley for Western New York's Voice of the Fan, WGR.
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2: I can be honest, right? When I first seen it, it didn't grab me. And then when I put it on, and then I started to add like the blue shirt underneath and the right cleats and the right gloves, I said, all right, now I see the whole vision.
3: That's Deion Dawkins. See, even that though, like, I think the most positive things that are being said about the Bills alternate is kind of like that, where it's, you know, when the first time I saw it, when you really look at it at this angle, like it's not so bad. Like, you're really efforting to be nice about it if you talk that way about the alternates, that you like them. I was actually stunned that there were a few people, not, you know, a parade of them, but I saw Bulldog and Sal or two that were the opposite of me, that liked the jersey some, and the helmet was a disaster, which I am the opposite on. But here's the thing. For people to really like the uniform set, you need them to like both, and I don't know anybody that likes both.
0: It's kind of called a set.
4: That's right. I could not believe that my old man likes that jersey.
3: The gray. He said he likes gray.
4: Yeah, good for
5: him. He does like gray.
4: I just cannot believe that.
0: No.
3: Yeah.
0: And another thing, like Dawkins saying he needed the entire ensemble to see the vision, all the blue. What are you buying off the shelf? Only the gray.
3: That is,
5: we are not buying the helmet.
0: Right.
5: Right.
4: Or the undershirt and leg sleeves.
0: I mean, you could do that if you wanted to, but like,
5: sure.
0: I don't know.
3: Just yeah.
0: The gray by itself. Right. The jerseys people were buying and holding up yesterday, I was like, this does not look good at all.
3: There is, right. There is what they'll look like on TV wearing it, and then there's also what is it as a merchandise item,
5: right?
3: And I mean, that's part of the money grab thing that earlier we had a caller about. Like, if they had a gigantic miss here, they'll feel it, because why do you want an alternate jersey as a sports team? Sure, you might just want one, but you want to do it to sell more jerseys. And if people hate the jersey, then what, you kind of are missing out on the whole reason you did it. So I'm curious. I mean, I know a few people I saw a video bought it yesterday, but
5: you did.
3: A couple. I mean, there's always going to be a couple.
5: There is always one, they say.
3: But I don't know. Is it the worst uniform in Buffalo sports history?
0: That's the question, because the turd burger exists, the slug exists.
5: No, I don't think
3: I mean,
5: it is.
3: The name of the yellow Sabre jersey being what it is would imply that has to be the worst jersey that's ever existed.
0: There is a name circulating for these that is not FCC approved, though.
3: Okay. Mm-hmm. Don't know what that is. I guess I'll find out in the break.
0: Nickel blank. It's the same thing as the old establishment.
5: City. But
3: okay, yeah, got it.
5: I see.
3: Is this one better than the drought navy uniforms?
0: Oh, man.
4: I feel like this jersey can't be that bad because

0: Ray is such a neutral thing that it's sort of like it can't be as bad as like the horrible yellow. Like it just can't be as offensive as some of the other ones to me. This one is bad and just doesn't look good, but it's not to me like offensive to look at. Like, wow, that really like hurts my eyes to even look at. Like, it just doesn't look like a Bills jersey to me. It looks like a Mac jersey.
1: Or right.
0: Like,
1: yeah.
0: You know,
1: Boise
0: whatever.
1: State. Looks like Boise State. Yeah.
0: And whereas like there are some other jerseys in Buffalo sports history where it's like, that is just
1: offensive.
0: Straight up ugly.
1: It's offensive. Yeah,
0: and I don't necessarily feel like this is specifically ugly, it just really doesn't work.
2: Right.
1: Yeah, my eyes aren't offended.
0: Yeah.
3: Well, that was gonna be the point. You said it's not a Bills jersey. The navy blue jersey from the early 2000s, I would argue, is just like I think that's better than this. I think it's more of a Bills jersey, even though it is navy.
1: Would agree. More of a Bills jersey.
4: We did grow up with that as the jersey, so that would help.
3: Yeah.
4: Right. So that's
3: like the slug. I don't hate the slug. It came after the goat head, and a lot of people despise it, you know?
4: That had a very negative reaction when it was first introduced.
3: Yeah. Is this not a similar thing, though? It's like the interpretation of a charging buffalo on the helmet versus the interpretation of a buffalo on the slug.
4: The difference there is they're technically not creating anything new to create the helmet.
3: Right.
4: They are zooming in on the logo. The slug was like one of the half-done mock-up logos that they were choosing
1: that
4: between.
1: That was an AI mock-up before AI.
3: Yeah.
4: Even the creator of the logo, I remember reading years ago, said, I don't know why they picked that one. That wasn't even the finished product, as you could tell by the yellow horn next to the white horn. The horns were different colors.
1: Classic.
0: Tough one.
4: I kind of like the slug looking back, but I think that's just because they were good in them.
0: Right.
1: Also,
4: and
1: because
4: that makes me feel, you know, positive way. Like it was a time when Briere and Drury and Pominville and, you know, and these uniforms, I guess, could accomplish the same thing, but it'd be tougher because they wore the slug in the playoffs. They wore those in big, meaningful games, right? Like Drury is wearing it when he scores game five, the tying goal against the Rangers, and Afinogenov slides on the ice wearing that uniform in overtime. The Bills are not going to wear these uniforms in the playoffs.
3: No.
1: No, that's right. Yeah,
3: they were the
1: right.
3: Sabres' primary uniforms, too.
4: Right.
3: These are just alternates
4: a
3: couple times.
4: Will these uniforms even have the opportunity to do the same thing that like the Goathead and the Slug did, which were not popular, but they grew on people, and I think the biggest way that can happen is if you're successful wearing them.
0: It's got to be like a division clincher game that they win in them. Because they're only going to wear them once or twice.
4: Would they be wearing them late enough in the season, though, to even have that opportunity?
1: Right. I'm definitely calling your take on liking the slugs like the Brussels sprouts effect.
4: What is the Brussels
1: sprouts? Brussels sprouts have gone through a renaissance.
0: I see where you're
4: They
0: going
4: have?
0: Here.
1: They used
4: have.
1: To be inedible.
4: I'm living in a Brussels sprouts renaissance.
1: They
4: I didn't even know it.
1: They used to be inedible. Like, you would never find them on a menu.
4: Uh-huh.
1: And then they went through the greatest PR campaign of all time. Eventually, things that everybody hates.
4: Really?
1: You get enough time and you're like, you know what? That's not as bad as it was. And then you have a Brussels sprout.
4: You're telling me Big Brussels Sprouts is having a moment right here?
1: If you
4: Big
1: look
4: Brussels
1: it up,
4: sprout.
1: I think they genetically modified Brussels sprouts to taste better.
4: When? Wait a minute.
1: They were inedible? God, they were basically inedible.
3: Well, they
1: because
3: still
1: they were
3: smell
1: so bitter.
3: Inedible when you cook them.
1: Because they were so bitter, they went through like some kind of genetic restructuring to make them not bitter, and that's why people eat them now. But then, like, nobody ate Brussels sprouts. Like, if you go to like the 80s and 90s, they're like the worst thing of all time. And now they're just like, you know, put bacon on them and we're good to go.
3: Bacon, balsamic glaze, like have some fun with it. Yeah.
4: Did you watch like a documentary recently on Brussels sprouts?
1: You're putting bacon and balsamic on the slug jersey. That's what I'm trying to say. Mm-hmm. You're saying, wow, this isn't is actually that bad. When at the time, everyone is like, this is Armageddon. This is the end of the world.
4: Uh-huh.
1: And that it's going through its Brussels sprouts phase.
3: It's really big lettuce right now.
1: It's big lettuce.
0: Lettuce is not having a moment.
1: No, lettuce is not. I don't think it's ever going to have a moment.
3: No.
1: But Brussels sprouts had a moment.
4: I'm more curious at the source of this Brussels sprouts analogy and where all this knowledge about Brussels sprouts in the 80s and 90s came from. That's what I would really like to know.
0: I thought maybe people just figured out how to cook them better.
4: That could be it. I also, you're right. I didn't like the slug when it first came out. I saw a hat. Recently, like couple weeks ago.
0: Slug
4: it hat. Was the slug. It was updated. It had two white horns, and I'm looking at it. I'm like,
0: wow.
1: I got
4: that
1: it.
4: That looks nice.
1: We have something called the Modern Brussels Sprouts Flavor Transformation. In 1990s, Dutch scientist Hans van Doorn identified a specific bitter chemical compound, and they changed the seeds, and that is why you have a, quote, sweet resurgence.
4: Missed opportunity. Brussels sprouts. Missed opportunity for the World Cup
1: sweet
4: of Joe when
1: resurgence.
4: The Netherlands was playing.
0: Yeah.
4: Could have had something in there about Brussels sprouts.
1: Hans
4: apparently.
1: Van Doorn, thank you. Our that king. Guy. Our king Hans van Doorn.
3: They are on like every menu's starter column now. They're pretty crazy.
1: Going Hans, through the Renaissance.
0: Hans didn't do it for me. I still can't stand
1: every
0: Brussels
1: old
0: sprout,
1: jersey
0: so.
1: You used to think sucks. When a new one comes out, you're like, it's like
4: no, no, no. See, that's where everyone claims like, oh, you people just like anything that's vintage. Wrong. The Bill should
1: I would
4: never
1: agree with that.
4: Touch
1: yeah.
4: the drought uniforms again.
3: Hmm.
4: I would the yellow jersey never should be touched again. There are some you need to leave in the past. That was a miss.
1: Hmm.
4: I'm not sure where I'm at on the slug for that. If they introduced an alternate,
1: white
4: but it's got to be a more complete logo. They
1: the
4: need
1: white
4: to
1: slug jersey
4: it.
1: Is one of the worst things to happen to pro sports.
3: Really?
1: Straight up.
3: You think so?
1: I had a Tyler Myers white slug jersey. Oh. I threw it out when I was in a Toronto Maple Leafs game in Toronto.
0: Whoa.
1: Outside. Sabres lost like 6-1, and I was like, you know what? This jersey sucks, and this is the worst day of my sports life.
4: You
1: and
4: threw,
1: I threw
4: a
1: it
4: jersey out,
1: out
4: leaving
1: threw
4: a
1: it
4: Sabres
1: out.
4: Game?
1: Tyler Myers. I also definitely ate one of the Phil Kessel cart hot dogs outside and spilled mustard on it, but...
4: Okay, well, now we're getting to
0: now
4: the real truth.
1: But,
0: really
1: but it was an easy throwout. It was an easy throwout. I was like, this jersey sucks.
4: I mean, if you spelled it on the logo, you wouldn't have even noticed.
1: You wouldn't have noticed.
3: Someone's going to call
1: if I spilled
3: in.
1: It, maybe I accidentally spilled it on one horn, and then it became...
4: you just fixed
1: it.
4: Listen, that horn being yellow is one of the my biggest annoyances in Buffalo sports history.
3: You could argue
4: I might
3: not
4: be
3: the
4: only
3: horn.
4: One. I to this day, why are the horns different colors?
3: You could argue it's not the horn, though. Could be the,
4: what is it?
3: It could be the fur or the tuff of the buffalo. Like,
0: oh,
4: no, it is the shape of a horn. It's the horn.
3: It might not
0: what
3: be, though.
0: What are we doing?
3: It might be the tuft of the buffalo
4: no,
3: on the top.
4: I appreciate you trying to make an effort to explain it. No. There is no way to explain it.
3: We're going
4: to
3: get a call from some guy who has a mustard-stained Tyler Myers jersey, found it in a garbage can in Toronto.
4: We did not get
1: in 2013.
3: Yeah.
4: We did not get to the Madden ratings.
1: Oh, that
4: there.
1: Was
4: we will.
1: You.
4: Mike in Buffalo, if you hang on hold, we'll get you in quick before the break. And then we've got a couple of guests coming up, 8 o'clock, 9 o'clock on the next two teams in the Bills schedule, New England and Baltimore. Stay tuned.
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4: Sports Center is on one tonight, or today. So far,
0: today.
4: I've looked up, twice I've looked up during the show. And the two things I've seen, one is like they're talking about Conor McGregor
0: Squirrel Cam
4: from like a 6 second fight where his ACL blew out. And right, the other one was best squirrel moments in sports. It was a pretty long compilation, which I was not familiar that we had had this many squirrel moments in sports. Did Kevin Harlan like call one running into the end zone? Was one of them? It was hard to tell. It sounds down in here. When we come back, Alex Barth out in Boston's going to join us. We're going through the Bills schedule. Week 4, right, just making sure their bye's not before that. Yeah, Week 4, the Bills will host the New England Patriots. That is a 1 o'clock game on October 4th at home. That should be peak fall weather. Alex joins us next. On camp for New England, A.J. Brown on the field, Christian Gonzalez, contract stuff, a lot to get to on the Patriots next here on WGR.
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4: 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Around the NFL, ESPN's Adam Schefter reports that Buccaneers tackle Vita Vea has requested a trade. The Vikings, they're signing linebacker Jamal Adams. The Colts place wide receiver Alec Pierce following ankle surgery on the active PUP list. And the Athletics' Matt Schneidman considers it unlikely Micah Parsons, dealing with the knee injury, returns before week four. And the Athletic also reports the domestic violence investigation into Josh Jacobs is still open. In baseball, the Blue Jays, they beat the Nationals 3-2. The Yankees beat the White Sox 9-5. The Red Sox bested the A's 4-2. And the Mets, they beat the Braves 14-3. It's your Paddock Chevrolet Sports Update. 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I'm Joe Calley for Western New York's Voice of the Fan, WGR.
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5: Makes a lot of sense for the Patriots. Drake May throws about as good a deep ball as anybody at his age, especially in the game. And I've heard GMs say this, when you play in a Super Bowl, when you win a Super Bowl, whatever it is, you have to stay aggressive. You can't be complacent. This is them being aggressive. This is them trying to cash in on a rookie window. And Mike Vrabel has that old thing back. AJ is going to be on his best behavior. That's what makes this trade great. For a year, at least, he's going to be on his best behavior.
4: That is Chris Long on AJ Brown and the Patriots. Already have seen clips, highlights of him going one-on-one with Christian Gonzalez. So it's underway in New England. The Bills report today they will be on the field for training camp tomorrow at St. John Fisher. Good morning, it's Jeremy and Joe. Jeremy is off today. Nate Geary is in with us. Going to the Wester Hotline, we're going through the Bills' schedule team by team. Week four, the Bills will host New England, a 1 o'clock Sunday game at New Highmark Stadium on Sunday, October 4th. Alex Barth joins us now on the Wester Hotline from 98.5 Sports Hub in Boston. Alex, thanks for getting up with us.
6: Yeah, thanks for having me, guys. Happy start to camp to you.
4: To you as well. Are Patriots fans offended? Is it bulletin board material that the Bills are favored in the betting odds to win the division right now? Not that it's like a massive favorite, but is that a bulletin board thing there?
6: Yeah, I think people are certainly surprised. At the very least, the Patriots won the division last year. I would say between the two off seasons, it feels like the Patriots added more. So it really gets to this whole point that a lot of the national narrative, I think, about the Patriots has been to expect some regression, which, look, are they going to win 14 games again this year? Probably not. That's an incredibly high bar to hit. But even if you regress by 3 wins, which is significant in the NFL, that's 11. That still should be enough to win the division. So I think it just ties into this bigger picture that people view around here, view the national narrative as leaning too much on this idea that the team's going to regress.
0: What about the idea, though, Alex, that it was maybe Drake May's performance throughout the playoffs that have maybe soured people's like high expectations or what his season was going into the playoffs? Because I think this is just the NFL, right? It's a what have you done for me lately league. I think a lot of people forgot about the regular season that, and frankly, the week in and week out performances Drake May had because of 4 bad games in a playoff route.
6: I do think that's part of it as well. That's a good point. And I love that phrase. It's a what have you done for me lately league. And he obviously didn't leave people with a great lasting memory in the playoffs and especially in the Super Bowl. And I think there's some questions to be answered there. When people, to your point, I think some people put that on, well, what's he going to look like in September? He's proven he can tear it up in the regular season. He will have questions to answer come January, and the Patriots should still be playing come January. I think that's the baseline expectation. But that is probably part of it, too, that people looked at what happened in the playoffs when he also had a banged-up offensive line, some banged-up receivers, and say, well, okay, no, that's who he really

0: actually is, I think it's taking out a lot of context when you look at everything he did in the regular season and then the playoff sample size and say he's 100% the guy we saw in the playoffs. Because I don't believe that's the case for a number of reasons.
1: Yeah, I want to get to a bunch of storylines from camp, obviously, but while we're on like that expectation and like explaining it, like a lot of it too was the schedule, right? Like New England's regular season schedule last year. And we've looked a lot at that, Alex, this offseason, that the Bills, like, oh, they might get the benefit of the second place schedule. New England, now they've got to play the number one schedule. And it is definitely more difficult than what they faced last year, but like, I'm looking at Warren Sharp's numbers on it, and he's got New England having the 12th easiest schedule in the league and the Bills having the 14th easiest schedule in the league. Like, it's not really that different, and neither team's looking at this giant, massive gauntlet where, you know, they're going to have to play all the best teams in the league. Like, I'm looking at New England's schedule right now. I don't know how much you've stared at it to know, like, stretches, but they never really have, like, four games in a row against all great teams. Like, it's always an easy team mixed in there somewhere.
0: And I think the thing about the easy schedule or whatever, when you're in the same division, you're talking about three games.
1: Right.
0: That's the difference in the schedule. You're talking about three games, and then maybe, okay, you face this team at home where the other team has to go and face that team on the road or whatever. The thing about the Patriots' schedule last year that I think a lot of people missed is when we talk about it being an easy schedule, they played a number of teams that finished with bad records but had good defenses, or at least like serviceable defenses, right? You look at like Cleveland or Atlanta or New Orleans, teams that finished in the top half of the league defensively but could barely scrape together. So year to year, the level of defenses they're going to face, and this goes to the point about May, the level of defenses they're going to face is relatively similar. It's the Patriots defense that is going to get a slap in the face with this schedule in terms of it being a much harder season. Now, they've made some additions, and I think that they bolstered the unit accordingly, but the Patriots' easy schedule thing last year was really about how easy it was on the Patriots' defense. The Patriots' offense had to play some good defenses that just had bad records. Now, that definitely takes the pressure off of Drake May, right? Some of the quarterbacks they faced last year, you don't have to worry about getting in a shootout. You don't have to worry about going punch for punch. You can play a little safer, whereas some of the quarterbacks they'll face this year, that won't always be an option. But that's what the schedule, at least for the Patriots last year, came down to me, and that's where the change is. They're just going to face a lot tougher offenses. I think for May and the Patriots offense, it's a little tougher, but relatively similar.
1: Alex Barth with us. So their offseason was, like, the highlights were absolutely A.J. Brown, Romeo Doubs, like, adding at that position. But if their defense is more tested this year, what did they do this offseason that should have them performing better? I mean, they played fine last year, right? Like, again, it was more about the test.
0: Right.
1: But how aggressively did they pursue upgrades on defense this offseason?
0: So the big one for me, they made a couple, and some of them we'll have to see how they hit. My favorite signing of the offseason, I guess A.J. Brown was a trade, favorite signing of the offseason was Kevin Byard at safety. The one thing I thought the Patriots defense lacked in last year, they were really good at stopping opposing offenses from doing anything, but they didn't make a ton of plays of their own. They didn't force a lot of turnovers. They go out and get Kevin Byard, a ball-hawking safety who can play on the back end, create turnovers, create plays on his own. I think that just having the ability to do that and having a guy like that back there will allow Christian Gonzalez, will allow Carlton Davis at corner to play a little more free, play a little more aggressive. I think that was a huge addition. In the draft, in the second round, they went out and they took Gabe Backus, who I thought was one of the more NFL-ready rushers this year. I do worry about their pass rush, especially with Harold Landry banged up. Now, Backus, I'm sure you guys have seen this at least a little bit. There was some issues with his medical, didn't get his contract signed until yesterday, still isn't on the field, so that looked like a good addition at the time. Now we will see. And then I think they got more athletic at linebacker. They had some trouble covering tight ends and running backs last year, and adding some rotational players, a guy like a KJ Britt, I think should help with that.
2: What about on offense, Alex, especially in the backfield at running back? You saw last year, I think there was a lot of fantasy owners and managers around the fantasy football realm who were very big on what Travion Henderson was going to do in this Patriots offense, and Ramondre Stevenson really kind of remained the quote-unquote belt cow, and it looked like he had sort of gotten in the Vrabel doghouse at times last last season. Is it a fresh start this year, or are we going to see a lot of what we saw last year, which is running back by committee?

0: committee and maybe no one running back in that room getting enough carries to really warrant maybe the hype that was kind of going around early last year on Henderson?
1: Yeah, I would say by committee, and it's not just about last year. Josh McDaniels has been doing this for 20-something years now. He's never really had a feature back. He prioritizes, you know, keeping running backs fresh, and I think especially with a guy like Travion Henderson, but we've seen it Ramondre Stevenson's career too, you're going to get more out of both of those guys with less touches. They can get kind of worn down and become less effective as the season goes on. The issue with Henderson last year, to play running back on pass

0: 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I play to win, like early payout from Bet365. If my team goes up big, I get paid out instantly, even if they blow the lead later.
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2: Matchups in week to week. One week might be a Ramondre Stevenson week. The next week might be a Travion Henderson week. That's just how Josh McDaniels has always operated.
3: Yeah, I like the fantasy angle on this because Henderson is a really exciting player. Like, I've listened to shows on the fantasy part of it that have talked about him, like, this guy's got Jahmyr Gibbs capabilities just because we saw so many big runs last year and his speed. I mean, he didn't even get to 200 carries and he was almost at 1,000 yards. But, it's McDaniels and it's also, I guess, is it just the blocking? Is there any other holes to his game that you see that would prevent him from being a star running back in the league, or is it just kind of the blocking with him?
2: So it's weird. I thought last year his patience and vision could have been better. I thought there were too many times where he was just running into blockers and things like that. But I also thought that was one of his best traits at Ohio State, was his vision and his patience. So that was a hole last year, but it's something I expect him to turn around. I guess another hole, if you could phrase it that way with him, and this goes to why I don't think he'll ever be a feature. When he was at Ohio State as a freshman, he was excellent in kind of a spellback role. They tried to put the full run game on him as a sophomore and a junior, and his production dropped off. As a senior, they go out, they get Quinshon Judkins in the portal, and he suddenly pops off again. I think he had like the same number of yards from scrimmage on like 50 less touches or something like that. So he's a guy that does more with less. You don't want him to have 250 touches in a season. You'll get more out of him in terms of that explosiveness and that big playability with 150 to 175 touches, and then you pair him with Ramondre Stevenson, who is more of a body blow guy, and it just sort of makes sense. So the fantasy element of it is you're going to have games where he has 10 carries for 125 yards and two touchdowns, but for every one of those, you're going to have three or four where he has 10 carries for 13 yards. And so if you want to pick him up in fantasy, by all means, but you get to ride the roller coaster of trying to figure out which of those weeks are going to be the weeks where he goes off.
3: Yeah, I do want to move on to other things, but I'm thinking a lot about James Cook as you're saying that and how running backs can just be very hard to predict sometimes. James Cook was a backup all throughout college at Georgia and had 500 yards and was in Sean McDermott's doghouse as a rookie. And he was talked about the same way, like spell back, change of pace guy, and he's just gone on and had like the most rushing yards in football in the last 3 years or close to it. So you never know. And he's had blocking problems his whole career also. So it can happen. On the receiver position, because that was a big ticket item for them to address this offseason with both Dobbs and A.J. Brown. Brown, so far through camp, it's only a couple of days. Is there any question about like the knee condition that he has? And I guess the attitude part, like we played a Chris Long clip coming in about how typically wherever he is, no problems arise in year one or even sometimes year two. So is everything kind of going the way the Patriots want, I guess, so far with him?
2: Yeah, I would say all going as planned. Vrabel's actually asked about his knee yesterday. Didn't say anything was wrong. Vrabel's been, and they did this last year, some of those older players, they're very careful about managing in camp. Morgan Moses really only practices like every other day. Harold Landry last year was a guy that got some veteran rest. He's banged up now, but we even saw Reggie Gilliam get a Veterans Day the other day. Like, he's very cognizant, and their training staff is very cognizant of making sure the guys that need the rest get the rest. So I would imagine A.J. Brown is going to be in that program, and this is throughout the season too. So I would imagine A.J. Brown's going to be in that program, and it worked well for him last year. They had, I believe, the fewest game loss injury in the NFL. In terms of the attitude thing, I mean, he hasn't stopped smiling since he got here and grew up a Patriots fan, said at his introductory press conference back in June, "I know it ain't heaven, but it's close to it." And he was asked about that yesterday and said it still feels that way. So he's still on cloud nine. You want to call it a honeymoon period, I guess that's fair, but he literally has not stopped smiling ear to ear the entire time that he's been out there in front of the media.
3: You said he grew up a Patriots fan, and my

0: And like my fraud meter went off immediately, but then I remembered that everybody around the country, not everybody, a lot of people grew up around the country Patriots fans, and you'll see pictures of them as a kid wearing a Brady jersey because now the guys in the league grew up watching Brady and the Belichick teams.
1: This is a real thing. There was a story after that 2019 draft where the Patriots didn't take him. He thought they were going to take him. He came for a visit, and he shared broke down crying at his draft party, and he would just became like disinterested. And he even told, he shared this with us last month when the Titans drafted him, he told Vrabel he wanted to be a Patriot, and the Patriots took N'Keal Harry instead of him, who obviously turned out to be a bust. So this had been like a famous thing in New England for a while that he wanted to be here. He was probably the right pick. This wasn't just a new player trying to butter up to the fans. This has been a thing really for years with him.
2: Well, let me ask you this, because I was listening to Benjamin Solak, who, let's just acknowledge, Ben is a big Eagles fan, so it's not like it's coming from, you know, the most unbiased place, but I thought he made a good point on ESPN yesterday talking about, like, especially with Drake May and his willingness, at least last year, and maybe that's partially by design by the personnel they had, but spread the football around a lot. And, you know, they've got Hunter Henry, and they've invested draft capital in wide receivers. And Douglas, Pop Douglas is a nice player and is probably going to get a lot of looks out of the slot. And you've got Kyle Williams, who down the field is going to probably still be a viable threat for them. With all of that, I guess my question will be is, what is the patience level you suspect A.J. Brown has when this offense might not go fully through him, considering the best part of A.J. Brown's game, Alex, is going to be those back shoulders, those go up and get it 50-50 balls that truly aren't 50-50 balls when you're throwing to a player like A.J. Brown.
1: So I'll just say this first, and I like Kyle Williams. The big story out of camp yesterday, he's the wide receiver 7 right now.
0: Wow.
1: So he's got a ways to go, and I think that highlights it. Their belief in A.J. Brown, and also Kayshon Booty, who obviously had a good year last year. Some of the report to the other part of the question, some of the reporting out of Philly about A.J. Brown and his frustrations, it was not a volume issue. It was with the type of targets. To your point, he wants those downfield balls, those 50-50 balls, the back shoulder. And as that offense developed around Jalen Hurts, it was a lot of slants, drags, quick in cuts, yards after catch routes, and that's just not what he wants to be doing. So just based on that, and I wasn't in Philly, people there can probably talk to this better than me, but the way it read was, it wasn't the overall volume. He still had 100-something targets last year. It was the kind of targets he was getting. And I wonder if he'd be happier, if he's going to end up being happier with 80 balls thrown to him down the field than 100 thrown to him within 5 yards of the line of scrimmage, right? Mm-hmm. And to that I would say, you have a bunch of guys in Romeo Doubs and Hunter Henry and Pop Douglas that could be chain movers. If you're not throwing the ball to A.J. Brown down the field, I'll be pissed off with him. That's kind of the whole reason he's here, right? So I said this last year with Diggs, actually. They brought Diggs in, and people said, is he going to be happy? Is he going to get enough targets? And I said, if you look at the rest of this wide receiver room, if Stephon Diggs isn't getting 8 targets a game, he should be pissed. Because that kind of receiver with this group, that is what he should be getting. And I kind of feel the same way about A.J. Brown. The stuff that he was reportedly upset about in Philly should be fixed here just by the nature of the offense. So we'll see ultimately if that's the way it plays out, and maybe that's the way the narrative was spun because, you know, whoever was saying that from his side didn't want it to seem like he was unhappy with his targets with 100 of them on the season. But I think he just wants to put the ball down the field. And if they're throwing him the ball short with the other receivers they have, again, I'll be pissed with him. I'll understand it because he should be, you have the best deep ball thrower in the NFL statistically last year. You go out, you get a guy that excels at the deep ball. That should be what he's doing. That should be what he's majoring in this offense.
0: Yeah. Last year, he had the second lowest average depth of target of his career, and it was 0.1 away from being the lowest of his career. So you would think that would go back up in that offense. Last thing for you, Alex, and then we'll let you go. The Christian Gonzalez contract, it's not quite a dispute, right? I mean, with the owner talking about it this week, but is that a deal you would expect the Patriots to get done before the season? And it's also right, not like they have to do it now, because what, they have the fifth-year option still, which is next year?
1: Right. So he's still under contract for 2 years, under team control for 2 years, plus they would have the franchise tag if they want to use it. I think it gets done. A lot of the reporting has been that he's going to sign second after Devin Witherspoon, who is that same draft class, who's also expecting a record-breaking contract. We saw this last year.

0: Sauce Gardner and Stingley. So I think that it is going to get done eventually, but I do think he's going to sign after Stingley. I don't think it's a dispute or anything to your point, in large part because Gonzalez has been a full participant in camp. He did kind of hold in the spring. He didn't take part in OTAs. He was at mini camp, but was not really involved. But he's been a full participant here this summer, which is encouraging. He's going to speak today, so that should add some context to it. But I do think they get that done, if not during training camp, like early in the season. Once Witherspoon signs, I think the Gonzalez deal comes together relatively quickly.
1: Alex Barth with us. The Patriots open the season on a Wednesday, so nobody miss it. Check your fantasy lineups because of the Australia game on a Thursday. Thanks, Alex, for joining us. Appreciate it. And maybe we'll chat again closer to the Bills matchup in October.
0: Absolutely. Thanks for having me, guys.
1: Alex Barth, 98.5. Sports Hub in Boston. New England opens the season in Seattle. You want to pick the Patriots schedule real quick?
2: Yes.
1: Let's have Nate pick the Patriots.
2: Okay.
1: Because their schedule is harder. But it's, again, it's like middle of the pack this year. All right, week one, they're at the Seahawks.
2: Lose.
1: Week two, hosting Pittsburgh.
2: Win.
1: Okay. Week three, at Jacksonville. This is gonna tell us a lot about what he thinks about the Jags, too. They're still saying Travis Hunter's going to play both sides of the ball, by the way.
2: I'm saying win.
1: They're going to beat the Jags. Week four at the Bills.
2: Lose.
1: I mean, you got to pick.
2: Lose.
1: Pick a loss there. That is 2-2. Home Raiders.
2: Win.
1: Who's starting at quarterback for the Raiders in that game?
2: Kirk Cousins.
1: Still?
2: Yep.
1: Home Jets.
2: Win.
1: At Bears.
2: Lose.
1: They have a late bye, by the way, if you've noticed. We're not at their bye yet. 4-3. At the Dolphins. I'm just going to mark that in as a win. Home Packers.
2: Win.
1: Win over the Packers?
2: Win over the Packers.
1: In 9:30 a.m. I was about to say in England, but it really could be anywhere, right?
2: Could be on any continent, yeah.
1: Take a guess. What country is it in? Where is Patriots Lions? What country?
2: Russia.
1: I think you picked the least likely country. It's in Munich.
2: Ah, okay. Beautiful Munich.
1: All right, so Munich for Patriots, Lions. Patriots lose a home game this year then to a Europe game.
2: I'm going to take the Lions.
1: Love it. Bye week. Off a bye at the Chargers and their rambunctious fan base.
2: Win.
1: Why did I need to take a shot at
2: you
1: the
2: did.
1: Chargers fans?
2: Yeah, there? You're yeah.
1: I'm sorry. Chargers.
2: Sorry, Charger fan.
1: Yeah, 7-4. Home Bills.
2: Win.
1: You got a split against the against the Bills?
2: Home and home.
1: Home Vikings. Kyler Murray.
2: Win.
1: At the Chiefs. Monday Night Football.
2: Lose.
1: Didn't you just yesterday tell me the Chiefs roster is terrible?
2: It's fine. Lose.
1: Okay. At the Jets.
2: Win.
1: They're going to sweep the Jets. Home Denver.
2: Lose.
1: And finally, home Dolphins.
2: Win. What is that?
1: 11-6.
2: Which Alex said he thinks is good enough to win the division. I do not. I do not think 11 wins the division. I think it's 12-13.
1: You also could come down to tiebreakers here, where the Bills are also at 11 and they split, so we're going down to whatever third is again, which we can refresh
2: least,
1: later.
2: I think 12 is the minimum to win the division.
1: Do you think they're pretty good?
2: I don't think they're bad.
1: I don't think they'll ever be bad as long as Drake May is their quarterback.
2: Would agree.
1: They are going to have a lesser version probably of what the Bills have, which for the Bills, I feel like they walk into every season with 10 wins. New England, I feel like they probably walk into every season with 8 wins with Drake May.
2: I think
1: it will be hard for them to ever be truly bad when he's their quarterback.
2: I still think their offensive line's not that good.
1: Yeah, they added Elijah Vera Tucker, but the rest of it's the same.
2: I think Kevin Byard was good 2 years ago.
1: Mm-hmm.
2: And I wonder if the Gonzalez contract situation turns into a real thing.
1: Mm-hmm. Yeah, we'll see. They're taking care of somebody else first.
2: Are they going to trade Butte? We should have asked.
1: You're right. Because there have been a lot of trade rumors about him just because he's the fourth receiver
2: and
1: now.
2: And you can't cut Kyle Williams.
1: Well, if he's seventh right now, I guess they could. But often you wouldn't trade a third-round receiver that had the rookie year he did.
2: But I think Butte is going to be a hard... They have no leverage in a Butte trade.
1: I mean, Williams only did catch 10 passes last year.
2: Right.
1: But 20 yards a catch downfield. When we come back, we'll get to those Madden ratings. Allen being a 99. Who else? Then we'll talk with Kevin Ostreicher at 9 on the Ravens. That's coming up here on WGR.
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4: 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Around the NFL, ESPN's Adam Schefter reports that the Buccaneers' tackle Vita Vea has requested a trade. The Vikings are signing linebacker Jamal Adams. The Colts, they placed wide receiver Alec Pierce following ankle surgery on the active and PUP list. The Athletics' Matt Schneidemans considers it unlikely Micah Parsons dealing with a knee injury returns before week four. And The Athletic also reports that the domestic violence investigation into Josh Jacobs is still open. In baseball, the Blue Jays, they beat the Nationals 3-2. The Yankees beat the White Sox 9-5. The Red Sox bested the A's 4-2. And the Mets beat the Braves 14-3. Listen to Jeremy and Joe all week for your chance to win tickets to Blues Traveler, Gin Blossoms, and Spin Doctors, the Erie County Fair on August 18th. 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
5: Be caller 5 right now at 716-221-4WGR. 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My phone is blowing up. I think I'm caught in some spam text thing. I'm in some giant group chat where everyone is texting exit. And my phone is blowing up from it. That's not good.
6: Probably not.
5: I don't think that's good.
6: I'm not an expert, but that seems bad.
5: Do you delete contacts from your phone ever?
6: No.
5: Never?
6: No, I just don't add them is my problem.
5: I almost accidentally called somebody yesterday and like, I have not talked to that person in 20 years.
6: Mm.
5: But their number is in my phone still.
6: Yeah, no, I have a lot of contacts. Sometimes I have to add context.
5: Yeah. Okay.
6: Under notes or like the company.
5: But you'll never go through like, I haven't talked to this person in 15 years. Let me just delete it. You keep them all.
6: No, I what I should do is save more people's numbers. I don't save them. And then I don't know who they are. And then I have to scroll up and hope that at one point they said their name. Yeah.
5: Right. 803-0550 is the phone number. Training camp today, the Bills report, and then tomorrow they will be on the field. And we'll talk some Ravens coming up at 9 o'clock. The Madden 99 Club was released last night, and Josh Allen was a 99 overall for the second consecutive year, which shouldn't really come as a huge surprise to anybody. Sure. Who are the other 5 players that made the 99 Club?
6: Well, you got Garrett.
5: Garrett is one of them.
6: Stafford.
5: Stafford is another one of them. JSN.
6: Mm-hmm.
5: Trey McBride. And
6: that's right, yeah.
5: And Jamar Chase are the other 99s. And
6: I'm good with Trey McBride.
5: You alerted me to an analysis that I went and found this morning on Twitter about Allen. And, you know, this is, to me, the dumbest Allen take there is. And it gets said a lot. And it requires some context to understand why it doesn't matter at all. But anybody that brings up Allen's interceptions to being a problem during his NFL career, it's like an immediate unfollow.
6: I would agree.
5: Put him to the side. Just you do not understand him as a player, and you also don't understand the value of turnovers in the league. You think they are worth way more than they actually are, especially the kind that Allen has. There was a chart that was going around the other day. Josh Allen, yeah, a lot of picks, right? 94 interceptions in his NFL career. He had a year with 18 not too long ago, a couple seasons ago. But whenever that number gets shown, like, oh, Allen's got the most picks in the league in this amount of time, interceptions really need to be treated differently. Allen. And the arm punt thing, which sometimes gets made fun of, it's true. It is real. And there's a chart to back it up that was sent out the other day that EPA per play, EPA per interception by quarterback, factoring in where the pick was, what the situation was it 3rd and 15? Was it 4th and 6? Where did the ball go? Was it a pick 6? Knock on wood, Allen's got the longest streak in the NFL going of not throwing a pick 6, and he's approaching the NFL record. He also often just chucks the ball deep. When it's a situation, when it's 3rd down, 4th down, and, oh, we're just going to punt anyway, or it's going to be a turnover on downs anyway, let me just throw it up. He does that as much as anybody in the league. Of all quarterbacks since 2018, he has the least amount of EPA loss per interception. So, okay, yeah, 94 interceptions is a lot. But does it ever really cost them when he's never putting you in harm's way with the situation? Very rarely he is. Joe Burrow has 51 interceptions. He's lost more EPA on those 51 interceptions than Josh Allen has lost on his 94.
6: Mm-hmm.
5: Because Joe Burrow, when he throws a pick 6 to Christian Benford, that play on its own is worth like 7 interceptions that Allen makes.
6: That's right.
5: Thrown 30 yards down the field.
6: In terms of value, yeah.
5: So I feel like there are some stats that over time you learn, okay, not as meaningful as you thought. I feel like sacks has become this a little bit. Sacks is not unusable. I mean, it definitely is. I mean, and the league uses it, right? They use sacks in like contract escalators and stuff and bonuses. But we've kind of learned that pressures might tell you a little bit more about how consistent the player is. Because guys have lucky sack seasons where they just run into sacks 6 times. And like, oh, that guy had 9 sacks this year. I'm like, yeah, but none of them were really him.
6: Right.
5: It was another guy chasing the quarterback into him. I feel like we should do that with picks. That, okay, just having 5 more interceptions than the other guy is not necessarily worse. Where were the picks? I want to ask that now about every quarterback. This guy threw 15 picks, this guy threw 10. Where were the 15 picks? Because where Allen throws his picks don't really hurt the Bills all that much. Versus guys like, who else is on this chart that is really bad? Burrow's the worst. Russell Wilson. Actually, Matthew Stafford is really high on this list. Darnold. Winston.
6: I will say, too, in fairness, the thing that, like, sparked this conversation, there was a lot of like points. It was the show before us when we get on CBS Sports Radio.
5: Yeah.
6: And like in one breath, you know, it's Josh Allen shouldn't be a 99 because of the interceptions that he threw single-handedly, to his point, single-handedly cost them their game against Denver, and then threw Sean McDermott under the bus for Josh Allen's continued failures in the playoffs, while also saying the big reason he hates the Bills and Josh Allen is because he's a Commanders fan, and a few years ago in a Commanders game, Josh Allen went absolutely nuclear, had like 5 touchdowns on him. So I was like, so in one way you're saying you hate him because he had 5 touchdowns against your team in that Sam Howell game. I don't know if you remember.
5: In the regular season when your team wasn't even good.
6: When they had Sam
5: weird,
6: Howell.
5: It was weird energy.
6: It was just such a weird, I was listening to it and I'm like, I'm having a tough time following along here. Because I'm all good if you want to hate on Bills. I mean, you know, the Bills are, you either, if you're not from the market, if you're a Baltimore Ravens fan, you're sick and tired of hearing that Josh Allen's better than your quarterback. I get why every Ravens fan has a gripe to not like the Bills or Bills fans. Right? I mean, every fan. It's the same way I feel like most Bills fans hate the Chiefs because they have to hear about everybody tell them how great their quarterback is compared to the quarterback you have. I get it. But like a Commanders fan going on a rant about Sam Howell is just like, it was very weird to me.
5: Yeah, Allen in there. The Denver game was also the first of its kind, really.
6: Like, I agree.
5: Allen had, in that game, 4 turnovers, and they lost by 3 in overtime. In the 1, 2, 3, 4, 5, 6, in the 6 playoff losses of Allen's career before the Denver game, you know how many turnovers he had? Total, he had 2.
6: Yeah.
5: In 6 playoff losses before the Denver game, he had 2 turnovers.
6: And his defense at that point had already been giving up about 30 points a game in the playoffs.
5: Right. So, right, that point of the playoff failures of Josh Allen, like, spare me the turnovers being a problem. When,
6: would agree.
5: For the first time in his career, that their season ended with him having more than 1 turnover in a playoff game. And still, by the way, put the ball in his receiver's hands to win the game in overtime.
6: Yes.
5: So, you're really grasping at straws at this point if you are trying to find a reason why Allen is not one of the best quarterbacks in football. And I feel like often the straw people grab is the turnover straw. And I think it's dead wrong to indict him on anything that relates to turnovers being some thing the Bills can't overcome. I don't think it's really been true at all of his career. 803-0550 is the phone number. We'll talk Ravens coming up at 9 o'clock, and then the Bills will at some point, I think, release some sort of video of players arriving. I'm not sure when they arrive, but today is the day they report. Tomorrow they'll be on the field for the first practice of the season at training camp. When we come back, I want to update our poll. What's the worst uniform in Buffalo sports history? We got 4 options.
6: There's a bit of a runaway situation happening.
5: Yeah, there's an easy number one. We'll tell you what that is next.
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5: 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What's the worst uniform in Buffalo sports history? And by more than double, the Sabres yellow turd burger jerseys are the runaway favorite here as the worst. Number two, the Nickel City alternates.
6: Mm.
5: I'm surprised by that. I thought the Bills drought uniforms would have been second. They're actually fourth.
4: Because what are we doing? Like Bills jerseys.
6: Because they're
4: why.
6: Having their Brussels sprouts moment.
4: They are.
5: No,
4: the
5: they're
4: balsamics.
5: Not. No,
6: they're having their. They are balsamic glazed.
5: Those uniforms will never have that.
6: I don't know.
5: Never.
4: I think they might. I think people our age are going to come around, and I'm not going to lie to you.
5: There's a soft spot for those. Good memories wearing those uniforms. It's all heartbreak.
0: That's the biggest hurdle they'll have to clear.
5: Yes.
0: That there was nothing good that ever happened.
4: Bigger hurdle than Brussels sprouts had to.
5: The goat
6: That's
5: head,
6: right.
5: I'm sure. The goat head, it was easy to get back to because you could go to 99 with Hasek, or you could go to 06 and all those moments. What did they do in this uniform that was memorable and, like, good? You know, there's bad memorable. What's their best moment in that jersey? Number one. What's the number one moment in that jersey? It's got to be something. 2011, they weren't wearing it anymore when they beat New England in week 3.
6: Oh, that... Are you sure?
5: Yeah, I'm sure. They had just switched.
6: But what about the Lawyer Malloy pick 6?
5: Okay, 02. There you go. 2002, they beat New England 31.
6: Lawyer Malloy pick 6.
5: Yeah, okay, that's the day.
0: All right. There we go.
5: We got one.
6: Yep.
5: We got a single day. They beat Tom Brady for like one of two times in their history.
6: The Peerless Price game in Houston.
5: Okay, the last play.
6: That was when everyone really, we thought J.P. Losman was him.
5: Is that the same game where he threw like 3 touchdowns to Lee Evans in the first period?
6: I believe it's the same one.
5: They were wearing white jersey, blue pants that day.
6: Yes, terrible.
5: Brutal.
6: Brutal.
5: No one has ever looked worse playing that well than Lee Evans, who had 200 yards in a quarter. Or something like
6: that. I'm sure there's a Sammy Morris game we're forgetting about.
5: There can't be a Sammy Morris game.
4: No.
5: Very, very quick hockey plug, by the way, because we're going to take a break and get back to football. Yesterday for Locked On Sabres, I did a big deep dive in Jack Quinn, and I thought at the end of it, like, I'm going to do this episode, and he's just going to get traded, right? Because is he the new most traded Buffalo athlete? It was AJ Epinesa. He was the previous king of this. Now I'm thinking Jack Quinn for the Sabres might be the guy who gets traded more than anybody. Everyone wants to trade Jack Quinn.
0: Yeah, it's him. Do we count Mertka?
6: Yeah, because like he basically got traded.
0: It's Mertka.
5: It's Quinn and Mertka.
0: Yeah.
5: In a second.
0: I don't know if I've seen a deal all summer that hasn't included Mertka in it, which sucks because I like Mertka.
6: And then they drafted essentially a guy they could just replace him in the
0: organizational depth chart. He's not the same player.
6: No.
0: He's a different sort of archetype, but yes, in terms of that prospect, yeah.
5: I don't know if we're getting a contract this summer. I think we probably don't, but one thing I got into on Locked On Sabres about him very quickly is the two guys that are comparables to him this offseason, Cole Perfetti in Winnipeg and Connor McMichael in St. Louis, both signed for more than $6 million.
6: Yeah, $6.5 million each, right?
0: Yep.
5: Ish. So if you want to sign him in a year when he's a free agent, he's going to cost more than $6 million a year. Do you want to pay Jack Quinn $6 million a year? You got a year to decide, I guess.
0: That's a little scary.
5: He could go out and have 70 points and then be like,
6: if
5: sure.
6: If he does, then you're then not getting costing, it for $6 million.
5: That's a good point. You're going to cost $9 million. Right. When we come back, Kevin Ostreicher, on the Baltimore Ravens, week 5 opponent for the Bills on their schedule. That's next.

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16: 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Looking around the NFL, ESPN's Adam Schefter reported yesterday that Buccaneers tackle Vita Vea has requested a trade. The Vikings, they're signing linebacker Jamal Adams, and the Colts, they place wide receiver Alec Pierce following ankle surgery on the active and PUP list. In baseball, the Blue Jays beat the Nationals 3-2. The Yankees beat the White Sox 9-5. The Red Sox bested the A's 4-2, and the Mets, they beat the Braves 14-3. Don't miss the National Comedy Center's Comedy Festival featuring 50 live events, including comedian Bert Kreischer on August 8th at 7 p.m. live in Jamestown. Tickets at comedycenter.org. Tune in this week for your chance to win a pair of tickets to Bert Kreischer. That's your Paddock Chevrolet Sports Update. 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I'm Joe Calley for Western New York's Voice of the Fan, WGR.
17: Way, how should I react to that? How should a person react to that?
18: First of all, you try to stay calm. That's what I'm doing. I'm trying to stay calm.
17: I'm doing my best.
18: All right. God bless those top 100 ratings. God bless them. They are manna from heaven to get us through the desert of the offseason, and we need it. I also think that they're like a high school election, and I've heard a million players who do them in the middle of the season. They're handed them after a practice. They scribble the names in. They roll their eyes, and they hand it back. I don't think there's a living person in the world, including every single Denver Bronco, who thinks Bo Nix is better than Lamar Jackson right now. And if they do, they're not watching the games. It's fine.
19: Kyle Brandt, the NFL Top 100 list, which has basically become this offseason the let's be mad at the quarterback that is ranked ahead of Lamar Jackson. It's totally taken over the list. That's probably right also.
20: Yeah, like it's definitely right.
19: But at the same time, how much thought do all the players put into it? I guess
20: kind of made a really great point to never do this list again. I think we should just retire it. I think it's the worst thing of the offseason.
19: That is not going to happen because July is contentless, and this is how they get it. Where are we on the list, by the way?
20: I don't know.
19: I think we were at 50.
20: It's hard to keep track doing two a day.
19: That's the other thing. Weekly drops was good.
20: I'm exhausted.
19: Exciting. Get ready for this. You know what? This is where, we're doing this for content. Okay, what's today's content? Let's talk about Derwin James and Joe Thuney. I mean, they're great players. Just like, what am I supposed to do with that?
20: I don't know.
19: Good players. Caleb Williams was in at number 51. Lamar was in at number 69, which
20: crazy.
19: I think everybody would admit is ridiculously low. Yeah. 803-0550 is the phone number. Good morning. Training camp today for the Bills. They report today. Practice tomorrow, and that'll all be happening, of course, at St. John Fisher for a little over a week. Then they'll return to Orchard Park. First ever event at the brand new stadium, the blue and red scrimmage, which is not that far away, and then we're out of the preseason, and then we get to the games. Week 5 of the Bills' regular season will be a rematch with the Baltimore. Excuse me, not week 5, week 8, fast-forwarding a little bit. We had a couple of West Coast games in the middle there. Tough to get guess for that. But Baltimore week 8, after the bye week, that's a 1 o'clock Sunday game at New Highmark Stadium. Kevin Ostreicher on the Western Hotline now from Locked On Ravens. Morning, Kevin. Are you good to take a break from the NFL Top 100 list for a couple minutes here?
21: it'd be my pleasure to do that because it has been exhausting with list season and all the different, you know, national media narratives that have come out. But, you know, we made it to training camp. It's exciting. And I think for, you know, a lot of teams across the league, you know, it's definitely been a long off season, certainly a lot of movement this off season across the league. But, you know, I'm excited to see how things shake out this year.
20: Obviously, a lot to talk about, Kevin, with the Baltimore Ravens. The first thing I wanted to ask you, though, is how disappointed maybe you and a lot of other Ravens fans are that this is a Sunday 1 o'clock game, Bills versus Ravens this year, because it just felt like such cinema in week one last year. And for the league to just kind of throw this as a 1 o'clock game, it felt like a real big missed opportunity.
21: Yeah, I was surprised. Yeah, I'm not gonna lie. You know, I think that I wasn't necessarily expecting Baltimore to get like the full slate and like run out of primetime games because of how their year went last year. And you know, I would have assumed that the NFL would have picked this game as one of them. You know, I still think Baltimore has good primetime games, but you know, this obviously Lamar Jackson, Josh Allen. You know, you got additions, key additions on both sides of the ball for both teams. You know, this is my AFC championship game pick, just like to put that spoiler out there right now. So, you know, I think that all that combined and plus, yeah, you're right. Like there's enough now between these two teams over the last handful of seasons where it's just like the storylines have built themselves up over the last couple of years. I mean, there's just natural storylines throughout. And I think that, I mean, I don't really know the reason why they wouldn't put this game in prior, at least, you know, like a 4 o'clock game or something. Mm-hmm. Like give the game a little bit of spotlight. But you know what? You know, maybe this will be one of the all time classic 1 o'clock games. We can talk about it that way.
19: Yeah, I think maybe one reason. Maybe this doesn't even enter into their calculus on it. But for me, when I think about these two teams, I think regular season doesn't even really mean a lot to them. Like what we all know how good Josh Allen and Lamar Jackson are. Like the thing about both of them is these two dudes have not been to a Super Bowl yet. So yeah, entertainment wise, that matchup in week 8, if they're both healthy, should be awesome. But the meaning of it, like if the AFC championship happened the way you just said, like, and it's the

0: these two teams in the AFC Championship game. The theater that would be, because it's, we know one of these dudes is finally breaking through, and now we're going to find out which one, versus, again, regular season, like, I feel like there's really nothing more either of these two have to prove.
1: I guess, yeah, saving the magic, I guess, would be the way that would kind of go. So, yeah, I mean, could definitely be. I don't really know what goes into their process. I mean, obviously, you know, both Baltimore and Buffalo, I'm projecting out to be very good teams this year. And, you know, they both have their fair share of primetime games. But, you know, maybe the AFC Championship game will be the one. If both teams make it there, that'll be the big primetime matchup. And then you can, you know, have the storylines be that way.
0: So what is the conversation about Lamar Jackson right now for you? The health last year, there was a question of how healthy he was even when he played. And he, of course, missed a couple games as well. And then also there's the contract, right? And there's 2 years left on that deal. It doesn't even feel like it was that long ago that we were talking about his last contract dilemma where he ultimately signed. And already I know there's been a little bit of chatter about, you know, how that's been going.
1: Yeah, I mean, I think the conversation in Baltimore right now around Lamar and in here around Lamar is, you know, people are excited for him to get back and be healthy. You know, I think that's the number one thing, where he just wasn't healthy for the majority of last season. I mean, that Buffalo game in week one was one of the only times Lamar was healthy all year, and that was, you know, an awesome game between Baltimore and Buffalo that Buffalo was able to squeak out there at the end. But, you know, I think that for Lamar now, with the new offense, Declan Doyle coming in for Todd Monken, with all the coaching changes that happened for Baltimore this offseason, he's expressed a lot of excitement there. And, you know, people, I think, believe, and, you know, I believe it as well, Lamar's going to be right back in that MVP conversation this season. You know, before he got injured, he was tops in the league in a lot of passing categories. And, you know, injuries happen in this game. And Detroit week three, Lamar kind of said, was where that all started, and, you know, was kind of banged up since. So I think that now, with the improvements, I think with the coaching staff, with the offensive line, which I think is a really big deal, that offensive line was not great for the Ravens last season in multiple different ways. I think people are expecting a pretty big bounce back from Lamar this season. And yeah, especially with the contract situation being what it is. I mean, they ended up doing a restructure for Lamar this offseason, where they had to make a decision on the money, because his cap hit was right around $74.5 million. And so what they ended up doing was they ended up restructuring that to push the money down the line another year. So now his cap hit for next offseason is $84.5 million. So, you know, they're going to have to figure this out one way or the other. My take on the contract situation for Lamar is that, honestly, he just wants to wait, because his year was not great last season. And, you know, his value is not what peak Lamar Jackson value would be had he had, you know, another MVP caliber season. Maybe the Ravens, you know, make a deep playoff run or get to, or make the Super Bowl, maybe win the Super Bowl, who knows? You know, I think that Lamar's value is not at Lamar Jackson's value right now, where it could be. And I think he wants to kind of bet on himself in that regard. That's just my two cents on the opinion, or my two cents on the situation. But I think people are excited about Lamar this year right now.
2: Despite, Kevin, what the top 100 might say, I think you look at, like, kind of the big four of being, you know, Mahomes, Allen, Lamar, and Joe Burrow. And of the big four, you could really make the argument that one of them is surrounded with enough talent that should elevate him and the team. And it hasn't in Cincinnati, right? And, like, you know, having Ja'Marr Chase and T. Higgins has not elevated the Bengals into being a contender really since their, you know, Super Bowl stint a couple of years ago. And they've really been MIA since. But, like, I look at what the least of the three of the Bills, Ravens, and the Chiefs. The Bills this year decided they needed to make a move at wide receiver to solidify the group around Josh Allen. And you can say, everybody can make arguments about what DJ Moore is or isn't at this point in his career at 29 years old. I was surprised to see the Chiefs not make a notable move to add around Patrick Mahomes, considering the age of Travis Kelce, and frankly, the unpredictability of Rashee Rice. I was also surprised to see the Ravens not really make a notable move at wide receiver or even tight end, knowing you guys are losing. I know Charlie Kohler's not really a, you know, household name as a pass catcher, but, you know, losing Isaiah Likely, who is their kind of pass catching tight end, and we know how much they've liked to use three tight ends in the past. Are you also surprised they didn't do a whole lot to surround Lamar Jackson with maybe a true number one pass catching weapon of sorts?
1: Yeah, I think that the approach was a little surprising to me, but, you know, when I kind of took a step back and looked at it, it did make sense as to what their reasoning was, and I think that that all kind of, you know, solidified itself again when the Ravens ended up signing Chris Moore on Friday, and some reports came out from, you know, local reporters here in Baltimore that the Ravens, you know, were never really in on guys like Stephon Diggs, who obviously is a former Bill, and some of these other, you know, top wide receivers that are still out there, because they want to

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1: I just a rat. Now, they're going to want to see who Tez Walker is this year, and they're going to want to give Rashad Bateman a bigger and hopefully better opportunity. You know, Chicago's offense with Declan Doyle, and I know it was Ben Johnson calling the plays, but, you know, multiple Bears players and coaches have said how instrumental Doyle's been. You know, there's going to be a lot of hopefully just spreading the ball around a little bit more, getting guys more opportunities. But, you know, your leader in terms of wide receiver experience is Rashad Bateman now, who's entering his sixth season. You know, the running joke for, you know, people in the wide receiver room in Baltimore is, oh, you know, they're going to sign a guy who's like 39 years old every year, and that's kind of the joke. You know, we can go on and on. I could be here with you for another 30 minutes going through all the veteran wide receivers the Ravens have signed over the years. And so I think this year is just kind of like, you know what, we're not going to do that. We're going to see who we have, I think, is what their mindset is. Because I think if they were to sign a veteran, if it was Diggs, for example, he'd eat directly into Rashad Bateman's snaps and Tez Walker's snaps. And, you know, regardless of whether I think that's good or not or anybody else, I don't think they want that. They want to give Bateman and Tez Walker these snaps next to Zay Flowers to see who they have, which is a risk, like I mentioned, but, you know, feels like that's the route they're going, and it could pay off if everything goes well.
2: That's funny that you mentioned the old receiver thing, because that has been a Baltimore thing, right? Like, Dez Bryant is the first name comes to mind for me. Like, he was there. Yeah. And I feel like Harbaugh took that with him to New York, because if you look at the Giants' depth chart at receiver, like, this offseason they've added Odell Beckham, Juju Smith-Schuster, Darnell Mooney, Braxton Berrios. Like, it's a bunch of guys that were good 5 years ago. And maybe it was maybe a Harbaugh thing that they would just always bring in old receivers, because it seems like too big of a coincidence once he left and they did the same thing.
1: Yeah. It's funny because, you know, they obviously have Odell back there now, who obviously, you know, he spent time with Harbaugh in Baltimore. But I think it's so interesting because, especially with, like, new coaching staffs, and I know, you know, Baltimore brought in someone from the outside and Buffalo promoted Joe Brady from the inside. But, you know, even still, it's been kind of fun here in Baltimore, and I'm sure it's been the same way in Buffalo, to kind of see, oh, you know, like, you know, this guy has this certain twist on something that the organization did in the past, or, you know, they're adding in all these new things. And, yeah, I mean, it's certainly the proof's in the pudding. John Harbaugh signing all those veteran receivers does make it seem like that's kind of his thing and not the organization's thing.
2: The change from Harbaugh to Jesse Minter, what is something you feel like you've learned about Minter since he's been hired by Baltimore that, you know, I mean, he was with the Chargers for a couple of years before that and had a very good reputation as a defensive mind. I guess, is there a hope that he's going to turn Baltimore's defense, plus with the Trey Hendrickson signing, into, not that they weren't good already, but like one of the best defenses in football? Do you think they're capable of being that right away?
1: Yeah, I think they are. You know, I think the talent level that Minter had in Los Angeles, you know, no disrespect to the Chargers. I mean, they were, not that this like indicates how good or bad your talent is, but like the Chargers were towards the bottom or at the bottom of defensive spending when Minter was there, pretty much. And, you know, the Ravens right now have the second highest paid defense in the league behind Pittsburgh. And again, like, you can overpay a bunch of guys and your defense can't be good, but like Baltimore is, it's not that way. Like, they have talent on all three levels. And I just think that with Zach Orr, he wasn't putting guys in positions to be successful. You know, with Minter, he was taking guys, you know, mid-round rookies. Literally, Tony Jefferson was in the Ravens, like, scouting department. He went to L.A. with Minter and like, rejuvenated his career. Like, you know, he has done a lot of really cool things with players that are maybe looking to, you know, add a handful of years onto their career. Or, you know, Derwin James, you know, there were interesting conversations about him before Minter got there. And, you know, he obviously is one of the best safeties in the league. But, you know, you have the Hamilton, you know, like, he has his Derwin James here in Baltimore, and Kyle Hamilton, and a lot of other really cool skill position player, like, defensive skill position player.

0: players that can do a really good job. And just, you know, it's funny because Minter is not that aggressive in terms of his play style or play call style, where the Chargers ranked towards the bottom in blitz percentage. But, you know, they were up towards the middle of the pack and sometimes even better than that in his 2 years in pressure rate and some of these other stats, because he's just so creative with what he does from, you know, simulated pressures. You know, he'll drop a defensive lineman into coverage, and sometimes those D-linemen will get interceptions. But, you know, he's so creative with what he does. And, you know, I think that you can really tell that he cares about the players and he wants to build relationships with these guys. And you can tell the players really appreciate that and are buying into what he and Declan Doyle and the rest of his coaching staff are trying to put forth to them as the plan. You know, it feels like there's a lot of excitement in the building right now. Breath of fresh air is what Lamar Jackson called it. You know, he's excited about it. A lot of people are excited about Minter coming in and the connection that he's building. I mean, that's been a huge emphasis for him in his press conferences and what he's kind of talked to the media about. So, you know, I think that defensively, I mean, he's a genius. He does so many good things, but, you know, there's a lot more to, he's not just the defensive play calling anymore. I mean, he's a head coach, and there's so much more that goes into that now in terms of building those relationships up. Especially, you know, he was in Baltimore for a little bit, but I mean, coming back to the organization and kind of starting those relationships up again, I think it's been really cool.
1: Kevin Oestreicher with us from Locked On Ravens. On the division and the schedule, so the Ravens, I'm looking at, have the sixth easiest schedule in the league. The Bengals have the third easiest. So it looks like the AFC North has that advantage this go-around. Is it feel like a two-horse race for the division this year, or do you believe Pittsburgh will still annoyingly be, you know, 9-8 in the mix?
0: Yeah, I think Pittsburgh will still be there, but I do think I'd say yes to both. I think it is still a two-horse race, but I think Pittsburgh is not going to necessarily go away. You know, I think that, you know, when realistically you look at the situation in the division, assuming that everybody's healthy and you can kind of, you know, assess that way, you know, I've been giving Cincy, a lot of grief for years about not improving their defense. And they did that. I mean, they invested in their defense, and I give them credit for doing so. They're one of the only teams in the league, and Buffalo's another one. But, you know, Cincy's one of the only teams in the league that can keep up with Lamar Jackson and the Ravens. You know, it's the big four, you know, and Lamar's in the big four, so really the big three of opponents for Lamar Jackson and quarterback-wise. So that's Burrow, Allen, and Mahomes. And then some other teams are also in that conversation. But, like, Cincinnati, you know, if you ask me, like, hey, if the Ravens go up 17-3 at halftime against the Steelers, do you trust the, you know, 50-billion-year-old Aaron Rodgers in that offense to come back? I mean, I'd be hard pressed, especially with the defense that I think the Ravens will be able to field this season. And I don't know. I mean, Mike Tomlin's gone. I don't know if the Tomlin magic goes with him, like we kind of talked about with Harbaugh and the veteran receivers, or if that's more Steelers magic where they'll be able to just kind of, with McCarthy, throw together another 9-8 or, you know, 10-7 season or whatever it may be. It's crazy because I like some of the moves. I actually liked a lot of the moves Pittsburgh made this offseason, but, you know, bringing back Aaron Rodgers, I just did not like it all. I thought they should have brought in Kyler Murray, but, you know, it is what it is there. I think that Baltimore and Cincinnati are the two teams that, you know, are in focus right now for me for the AFC North crown, because, you know, while I do think that Baltimore's defense will be better than Cincinnati's this year, I still think Cincinnati does have some pretty glaring holes defensively despite improving it so much. I mean, you know, those games could be 55-54 and, you know, it make great football. So I think those two are the ones I'm looking at.
1: Last thing for you. Is there any sign at all that Derrick Henry is slowing down? I'm looking right now. Last 20 years, there have only been three running backs at 32 or older to get 1,000 yards, and that feels like an easy bet for Henry. I almost want to ask more. It would less be like, oh, could this be the year where it falls off the cliff, and more just how many years does it feel like he could really go? I mean, nobody does it at 33, 34, 35 in today's NFL. But, I don't know, like, it doesn't feel like he's looking any less efficient than he has been even in his prime.
0: Yeah, if there was a guy, I mean, it'd be him. I mean, he's incredible, and really, he doesn't even miss.

0: games either. I mean, that's the crazy part about it. I think he had like one season in Tennessee where he missed a handful, but I mean, he's so durable, and you're right. I mean, he's not slow. It feels like he's speeding up. He's not slowing down with what he's been able to do. And, you know, him and Lamar Jackson are such a dynamic duo together on that offense. And, you know, part of it is he just takes such good care of his body. I mean, he invests so much money in his body on a yearly basis, you know, and you know, the crazy workout videos I'm sure you've seen. Like, he does not mess around when it comes to making sure that he is in the best shape that he can be in, and his body's in the best shape that it can be in for, you know, the season. So, I mean, he hasn't shown any signs of slowing down. You know, usually there's some sign of like, oh, he's starting to miss games, or, you know, he's starting, the yards per carry starting to go down, or any of that. And, like, you know, there are certain things that happened last season that I attribute more to the offensive line than I do to Derrick Henry. I mean, you improve the O-line like they did this offseason, you know, with bringing in Vangiwani and John Simpson at the guard spots. Yes, you lose Tyre Linderbaum, but you do bring in Ethan Posick, who I think when healthy is not Tyre Linderbaum, but, you know, can be solid, which I think is, you know, all that you can ask for at this point. So I think with the offensive line being the way that it is now for Derrick Henry and even for Lamar, like, it's going to help them out even further. So Henry's such a big part of what they do. And, you know, I wouldn't be shocked if they maybe scale back a little bit with him. But, I mean, he's going to be your bell cow running back. And there aren't a lot, you know, in today's NFL. I mean, you have a lot of platoons and rotations and whatnot. But Derrick Henry is truly one of those, like, bell cow running backs that – and I think he will be till he retires, you know. And who knows when that will be. You know, I think he will end his career in Baltimore, which would be cool. But, I mean, yeah, Henry's one of those guys that, like, he, like, defies all football logic. It's crazy.
1: I mean, I hope that there's a committee at some point, because I did draft Adam Randall in a rookie dynasty draft, but that was late. Oh, yeah. You know, late stash. Thanks, Kevin, for joining, and we'll talk again maybe closer to the Bills-Ravens matchup.
0: Absolutely. Thanks so much. Appreciate you having me.
1: Kevin Oestreicher from the Locked On Ravens podcast. Last year, rushing yards above expectation. Number one in the NFL, James Cook. Number two in the NFL, Derrick Henry. Really quick, how long did it take before people took the idea seriously that Alex Ovechkin could break the goal record? It was a while.
2: Yeah.
1: Before people thought he could actually do it.
2: Yeah.
1: And some were really late to that party.
3: I remember Friedman asked him, I don't know when this was, but it was years ago, and he said, no way I'm doing that.
1: Right.
3: And so I think for a long time it was not even talked about. I think maybe I would say 3 years before he did it, people probably started going like, hey, he could maybe do this thing. And then it was like all of a sudden it's like, oh, he's going to do it.
1: Right.
3: And he's like one more year and he's going to do it. And, you know, so are you thinking Henry there?
1: There are only two active running backs in the NFL that are inside the top 50 all time in rushing yards. That's it. It's just a different league. Like, guys don't play long enough,
3: right,
1: and it's a committee approach. So the rushing yards record might feel unbreakable. Like, Christian McCaffrey is 63rd all-time. Like,
2: that's crazy.
1: Nowhere near it. Yeah. Barkley is the second active leader. He's 44th all-time. Like, he's behind Willis McGahee.
2: It's just such a different era. It just truly is.
1: Henry is 10th.
2: Oh.
1: He is 5,337 yards away from the all-time rushing record. Is it impossible?
3: I am reacting to this the same way I would have reacted if you asked me 5 years before Ovi did it, if I thought that was real, and I would have laughed at you.
1: Yep.
3: I don't think so, but
1: so
3: and Nate, you just said it's a different era. So is the NHL. Look at the goalies Gretzky is scoring on.
2: No doubt.
1: How many years do you want to give him if you're being really generous? How many years?
2: Derrick Henry?
1: Yeah.
2: How many yards off is he?
1: 5,300. He's 32.
3: You need like six more years.
1: Six years?
2: Because the end is going to be like 400, 600 yards.
3: Right.
1: That'd be averaging less than 900 yards a season. He had 1,500 last year.
2: Okay, let's say he has 1,500 again this year.
1: Then he would be less than
2: 3,500?
1: He'd be 3,800 away.
2: That's still
1: at
2: so
1: 33.
2: Far.
3: So many yards.
4: So you got to think production's going to decline at some point
1: as he gets
4: older.
1: I think he probably needs 1,500 in each of the next two seasons.
3: Right.
1: And then you're talking, I'm 34 years old and I'm only 2,300 yards away. You could hang around for a little bit, couple of seasons at the end where you get like 300-400 yards. I kind of think this is possible. He's got to have two big years though still. Or, listen, if their offense is good again because Lamar's healthy, what did he have in his first year in Baltimore? 1,900 yards.
4: I mean, yeah, he could just blow it out of the park.
1: If you have healthy Lamar and the offense is cooking again and he gets 1,900 yards, now I think it's really looking like this is a chase.
4: Yeah. Well, that's scary for the AFC if that happens because, I mean.
1: Well, yeah, I'm not rooting for that.
2: For sure.
1: Him getting 19, that probably means they're a juggernaut. And I'll say this, I think he's probably the last running back that will ever have a look at it.
2: That probably is almost certainly.
1: No one else will ever have a chance at it. If you're Emmitt Smith, if you get through Derrick Henry, that record is yours for his forever.
2: I just don't think there's ever going to be a running back with the type of longevity you're seeing with he's the last of a dying breed.
1: Correct.
2: Because I also don't think people are really a running back, an athlete the size of Derrick Henry doesn't play running back anymore.
3: No,
1: I mean, even
2: they rarely ever did.
1: I was gonna say before
2: Trent
1: him,
2: Richardson. Like there are a couple.
1: Otis Anderson. Like there's a couple guys ever that were his size.
2: Toby Gerhart. Put some friggin' respect on Toby's name, bro.
1: Toby Gerhart. How big was he even?
2: Peyton Hillis, brother.
1: I want to look up. Was Otis Anderson even that big, or is he just big relative?
2: That is a made. By the way, that's a made up name, Otis Anderson. You just made that
1: made up name.
2: Know
1: your history, bro.
2: You just made that up.
1: 6'3", 220. I mean, he wasn't like an all-time great. He was
2: Jamal Lewis. Jamal Lewis is the other big.
3: Sure, yeah.
1: Yeah. What about Earl Campbell also gets compared to
2: But it's
1: a lot,
2: just
1: right?
2: The longevity is, to me.
1: Earl Campbell's so much smaller. Earl Campbell is held up as like, oh, he was a monster. He's 5'11". 230. Funny. Hall of Famer. Right. Henry is 6'3", 252. That guy does not ever play running back, which
2: no.
1: is maybe why we have to treat him differently.
2: He plays like, defensive end.
1: He might. Right. What happens to running backs? Why don't they play past 30? Why aren't they good past 30? Their bodies break down. His body's twice the size of the other ones.
3: Which would, from experience, I will tell you, would make you think it will break down faster.
2: Faster, you would.
3: But it does. It,
1: and it's like more. Really, it's like more armor, though. In some ways,
2: he's
1: still
2: so fast. Like he still has so much breakaway
1: speed.
2: Well,
1: right. That's the thing. Is that's going to need to hold up for him to break the record? He could be big in 4 years, but you got to be able to run. Right. Because if you even need like 400 or 500 yards to break the record, what team's going to want to put you on the field if you're running like a 5.3 40 at the end of your career?
2: Can I also
1: Nobody's
2: have
1: gonna
2: a take here?
1: That.
2: Is that I don't think the career he's had in Baltimore. Like towards the end of his career, looks anything like it does if Lamar Jackson's not his quarterback.
3: Yeah, I agree with that.
1: Yeah,
2: if he's still in Tennessee, if he's in Green Bay, mm-hmm. if he's in Tampa, he's not running for 1,500 yards right now. And that's the biggest thing when Kevin talked about this change in the offense.
1: Mm-hmm.
2: Part of the reason he's been so good and that run game's been so good is they run a unique rushing offense.
1: Mm-hmm.
2: They had anyways where it was almost like the pistol and there was some read option and they're like if they're not running that anymore, if he's lining up under center, if he's lining up in shotgun next to Lamar,
1: mm-hmm.
2: is it going to be the same?
1: No, it probably. I mean, he would need to get to a very good landing spot.
2: Missed opportunity with no Susudio here. Missed opportunity.
1: Maybe. No, never a missed
4: still
1: opportunity.
4: Still time. Still time.
2: Missed opportunity.
1: If he has 1,500 yards this year, by the way, he'll pass Eric Dickerson, Jerome Bettis, LaDainian Tomlinson, and Curtis Martin for sixth all time. 803-0550 is the phone number. Got a thought on the Bills uniforms from yesterday. What do you like more, the helmet or the jersey? I thought we were all in agreement the helmet was better than the jersey, but maybe I'm wrong. Maybe some like it the other way. Time out here. Training camp starts today for the Bills. They're reporting to St. John Fisher. Taking your calls here on WGR.
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6: Do I trust space pictures? Is this a real camera? There is another.
7: Who are you, Yoda?
6: I don't even mind anything else other than just the bump that's playing. It's so bad. It's so bad.
8: You weren't kidding. You had so much time.
9: Plenty of time.
6: Who had time?
8: He did.
6: He had time?
8: Yeah.
6: Oh.
8: When I said, when I dropped it last time, he's like, don't worry, right, Nate. I've got time.
6: You know, in the year of curses breaking, the Knicks won.
8: Yes.
6: The Arsenal won. Have you seen the clips of Mayo winning the Irish football?
8: Gaelic football?
6: Gaelic football championship.
8: I did see Mayo.
6: Mayo, they won their first title in 75 years. That's not even, to me, the most impressive stat. So, full stadium in Dublin. It looked awesome.
8: It did look awesome.
6: Announcers are crying at the end of it. The fans are crying. The players are crying. It wasn't just that they went 75 years. The curse, by the way, I guess, is they made a priest upset when they won in 1951. Mm. And he put a curse on them. So they win for 75 years. That's not the incredible part. It's that they had made the final 11 times and lost all of them. That is more impressive to me. You made the championship 11 times and went 0 for 11?
9: Would they be like a dynasty of their conference at that point?
6: I don't know if they have conferences.
9: No.
6: Does the rest of the world have conferences? I don't know if
9: they've got to have divisions or
8: there's
9: something.
8: There's conferences.
9: Right?
8: There's got to be conferences.
6: I don't know another country. Legions, they don't waste their time with divisions. Four-team divisions. Premier League doesn't have divisions.
10: How many teams are in this league?
6: I have no idea. There can't
10: be. It would be tough
6: if there were
10: five teams and this team has been trying to win it for 75 years.
9: that's a horrific look.
6: Yeah. There are six teams.
9: Oh, man.
10: Wait, really?
6: No, wait. This can't be right.
9: Okay. Maybe six teams in a division or a conference or something?
10: If there are six teams and this team has been trying to do this for 75 years and they didn't do it, that's incredible.
6: I don't even know how to find where their standings would be. I pulled up a standings page that looked official and there were only six teams listed.
9: No way. Oh, man. Those 11 years
6: are
9: a lot more
6: painful. I don't know how it works. It's going
9: to
6: hurt my brain to figure out how it works. They're not on.
8: Conferences are an American culture.
6: I think that's
8: it's American culture to have conferences.
10: I'm looking at a table with only six teams on it here too.
6: Yes. But they're not on it.
10: Oh, well,
6: the team that won
10: sense,
6: it, which is then. Why I feel like I'm in the wrong place.
9: Might be in a different league.
6: But they won the league.
9: Right. But there might be two leagues, like how there used to be the AFL and NFL.
6: Well, at that point, it's conferences then.
9: Right.
8: If so, we're right back to where we were.
9: Yeah,
6: basically.
8: Yeah. Right back to American culture.
6: Right. What is the worst uniform in Buffalo sports history? Everyone is saying that it's the Turdburger jersey.
8: I would agree.
6: I think the other thing that might stink about the Bills Nickel City alternates is this will be their alternate, and they probably won't have another one for a long time.
9: Yep. So this means the red jerseys are kaput because those were the alternates?
6: I don't think that means this. They can wear as many uniforms, I believe, as they want. It's the helmet stipulation. And they wear the red jersey with the white helmet.
10: White helmet, yeah.
8: What I do like, though, is that on Madden, you will have many options when you play as the Bills.
9: You will.
8: You will have a lot of options.
9: I'm excited to see what people combine.

0: with the blue helmet.
1: Oh my God.
0: Because that's what's going to happen. You're going to start getting all the combinations.
1: You're right.
0: What could look like with the blue helmet.
2: Is that just going to make people more upset about the whole thing?
0: I think it will. I think it will.
3: Blue helmet with different jersey combinations?
1: With the red.
0: Yeah.
1: With the all red.
3: Okay. Maybe
1: blue
3: that,
1: with the all red.
3: Maybe that one. There are better uniform combinations out there with that helmet. Give me that helmet with white on white.
0: That gray uniform is probably not going to get played at all.
3: Blue, white, game. White.
1: No, the gray uniform will never be used.
0: It'll be the parts of it used with other things.
2: Blue, white, white.
3: Yeah.
0: I like that. I saw someone change that to that yesterday.
2: I need to see
1: it.
2: It
1: can't be blue, blue, blue.
2: No.
1: That would be bad.
0: Why not? Then they look like the Bison.
1: Bad.
0: They look like the charging Bison.
1: No,
3: all blue.
1: No, they wouldn't.
0: All blue.
1: No, they wouldn't look like that. No, they would.
3: Yeah.
1: They would look.
0: With a big red stripe down the side. That's all you got to do. And then they're just the logo.
3: Where are they going to wear these? Last year they wore the Rivalry Series uniforms for the first time in a big game. It was a night game against New England that they wore it. And they're probably going to want to put these in a prime time spot, right?
1: You would think.
3: I am just really, really hoping that they're not in one game in particular. Don't open the new stadium in those uniforms.
1: Especially against a team that basically has the same jersey. I know they wouldn't, obviously. Could you imagine gray on gray?
2: Oh, it's not. Don't make
1: the concrete ball.
3: Hey, the Lions accidentally brought their gray jersey.
1: Right,
3: so
1: and they can't get the other ones here in time.
3: Their helmet's also blue, by the way. The numbers are white is the difference there. I would prefer to not see them in the opener. But they're probably getting a prime spot. Are they going to? See, that's the thing, though. Are they going to be a primetime game? The Bills only have a couple of night games. They play the Lions in the first ever game at the stadium on Thursday Night Football.
1: I don't think you can wear those at night.
3: The next night game is the Chiefs on Thanksgiving night.
1: I don't think you can wear those at night.
3: Are they going to wear those against the Chiefs? Why can't they wear them at night?
1: To be a 1 p.m. game.
3: It's a lot brighter at this new stadium than it's been at the old stadium.
0: Christmas, holidays. I could see them. They want to pump this thing on a national audience.
1: Christmas?
0: Mm-hmm.
3: They're not going to wait that long, though.
1: Christmas
3: is on the road.
0: You can wear it on the road. It's an alternate.
1: They could wear it anywhere.
3: And if they wear it twice, maybe you get one home, one away.
0: Yeah.
2: Oh, if they
1: I'd rather
2: twice.
1: Them wear it on the road. They're probably going
3: they
1: to.
3: Are,
2: yeah,
3: they
2: I know.
3: Wear
2: I just don't want to think
3: they
2: about
3: are wearing it twice.
1: They are wearing it twice.
3: They're wearing it twice.
0: Okay, yeah, well. Tough scenes. Tough scenes.
3: Matt and Tonawanda's got a it's uniform terrible. Thought. What's up, Matt?
4: Hey, how you doing, guys?
3: Yeah, fine.
4: So we can only use those alternate jerseys at home. We can't do them on the road.
3: Why not?
4: I don't know. It's an NFL rule. I looked it up yesterday.
3: Are you sure? The Bills wore their standing Buffalo throwbacks in Atlanta last year.
4: Oh, they did? I thought maybe that only applies to the Nickel City uniforms. I'm not sure. But, I think they get four times throughout the season to, use different uniforms. But, I think they're going to use the Nickel City twice, and they're both going to be at home, obviously. But I think you guys are right. I don't think that color rush uniform is going to be used at all this year.
3: Yeah.
4: They're going to do the rivalry jerseys like they did last year against, a division rival.
3: Yeah, thanks, Matt, for the call. I mean, I'm not sure that they will wear that jersey twice at home. It might be once at home and once on the road.
1: Because aren't they going to wear that rivalry jersey again?
3: They're going to wear the rivalry series jersey again. That's going to be at home.
1: We're not getting red helmets ever again, are we?
3: We are getting, Jeremy tweeted yesterday, we're getting red helmets.
0: Yeah, you can still wear
1: There's
0: the
1: only
0: reds.
1: So many games, guys.
3: There'll be one game with...
0: They'll stick
3: Let's
0: it at the end of the
3: out.
0: Season again.
3: We're going to get at least one rivalry series game.
0: Mm-hmm.
3: We're going to get two games with the Nickel City. We are going to get one at least with the red helmet. That's only 4 out of 17 games. One of those could be on the road.
0: They're going to do a standing Buffalo probably, right?
3: That still leaves you 5 home games.
1: At least one standing. Well, I don't think you can do standing Buffalo. Well, yeah, you can because it's a white helmet.
0: You can.
3: Yeah, decal.
0: You can.
3: They have room. I mean, you might not like it because...
2: It might just be a lot of switching
3: lot.
2: Around what they're
3: it's
2: wearing.
3: Yeah, you're becoming Oregon slowly but surely here.
0: Is this not exactly what the NFL wants, though? Because you're going to see all these jerseys be like, I want that.
3: I do not mind wearing different uniforms all the time.
1: I also agree with that.
3: I just don't like the uniform.
1: Yeah.
3: But I don't need to be, I wear two things all the time and that's it. That's what Kansas City does. Kansas City, it would be an alternative. Like, they do not wear alternate uniforms. They're just... flatly against it. Their ownership does not want it. They will never do it as long as he's the owner of that team. I'd rather have my team try things. I just, you know, they're going to be misses.
1: Try better things.
3: They're going to be misses once in a while.
5: We're allowed to ask for more.
0: This is the first Bills miss, though, too. So it's not a long track record.
1: In fairness, since
3: the drought.
1: Do you know how hard it is to miss those jerseys?
0: Very true.
1: With their color combinations.
5: Red, white, and blue.
3: Football uniforms are harder to miss with.
0: Yeah.
3: Because you're not doing as much as you're doing with hockey.
5: They're very bland. There's
1: like
5: not
1: the
5: a
1: league.
5: Lot to
1: the
5: it.
1: League had peaked when they decided they were going to put the two colors that colorblind people can't differentiate on TV when it was Jets Bills Christmas tree colors.
5: Yeah, that was good.
1: That peaked.
3: Yeah,
1: they peaked.
3: I liked that jersey combo.
1: Oh my God, Joe, that was terrible. What do you mean?
3: It was Christmas, wasn't it?
0: I mean, people who
3: wait,
0: were
3: was it not Christmas? And I just remember
0: jerseys.
3: It as Christmas because everyone
1: think
3: said
1: it was
3: Christmas.
1: Christmas.
3: Okay, then I don't like it.
1: It was.
3: I thought I remembered it being Christmas.
1: It was terrible.
5: Pretty terrible. Yeah.
3: Okay.
0: It was red and green. It was gross.
1: It was gross.
3: All right, give me red against who wears blue.
1: White,
3: wears
1: which
0: Chargers.
1: Is what it should be. It should just be
3: I like
1: not
3: color
1: another.
3: On, I like color versus color happens in other sports all the time. UCLA, USC does it.
5: The hockey game.
1: Well, sure. Those are very dramatic contrasts.
3: Okay, so that's give me red versus blue. Who wears blue?
0: Chargers, all
3: Lions.
0: Blue.
3: All right, so let me give me all red against the Lions blue. That's a good battle.
1: I could do that.
3: I'll only wear the red when I'll only do that when I'm the other team's wearing blue.
0: The Rams all yellow would be a good one to match up against now. Those bright ones,
3: red versus yellow. Yeah, I would do that too.
1: Little yeah, it's like your
5: Chiefsy though.
0: Well, I mean,
1: a little Chiefsy.
3: Yeah,
1: a little too Chiefsy for my
5: like that.
1: Yeah.
3: When do the next series of rivalry series uniforms come out? By the way, because there's who's wearing them?
0: They came out like late August last year.
3: But there's the Vikings are wearing rivalry series or introducing rivalry series. That must be the NFC North.
0: Mm-hmm.
3: AFC South and NFC North are the two divisions that we're going to see introduce it this year. It's two divisions every year. Exceno Sports when we come back here on WGR.
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16: Caller 5 right now at 716-221-4WGR. 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We were talking about uniforms last segment, and there was that Jets-Bills game that came up, green versus red. Yeah, it was not Christmas. I must have just remembered it as Christmas because of the colors. It was just a Thursday night game. That also was the game that Rex Ryan flipped out at the end of the game because they won.
17: Yeah, that's right.
16: He, like, threw his headset.
17: Yeah.
16: He was, like, beating his chest like he was.
17: Yeah, full just Rex Ryan mode.
16: Fired up. The Bills are only going to wear their standard.

0: in uniforms like four times at home maybe this year.
1: Yeah.
0: Red helmet game, maybe two Nickel City, maybe one, because one could be on the road. You're going to get rivalry series, and then the rest should be standard. All right. Players report today. Camp tomorrow on the field. Sal will be along tomorrow for the majority of the show. Press conferences tomorrow as well. First day at St. John Fisher for everybody else is tomorrow. We'll talk to you then here on WGR.
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22: Every time I hear that music, I am ready to go. I started pulling up Google Docs like I had an update ready to read. I didn't.
23: Oh. I should have just run with it.
22: You should have done it. Just see what happens. See how Zach reacts.
24: I was also ready, just like, all right, so what's going on today? Let's talk about it.
22: That's gonna be my problem. If I ever end up leaving here and I'm just driving in the car and I hear the update music in the afternoon, how will I handle it? Probably poorly. I'll just start talking to myself in the car. I know how long the music bed goes, too. I know when I need to hit the next music
24: Joe,
22: bed.
24: Joe, do me a favor and send me the audio file of that. I'm going to text it to him.
22: All in the middle of the night?
24: Yeah. Just...
22: Oh, man. Don't do that. Oh.
23: Hack your Alexa.
22: I have a troubled relationship with Alexas. I really do.
24: Oh, good. That would make it worse.
22: I have a troubled relationship.
24: This helps me a lot here.
22: Number one. Fundamental to my childhood growing up was the Terminator movies, so I trust no AI. And then I don't like when it talks back to me, where it's like, hey, like, was this like the right room you wanted to hear from? I was not looking for a conversation. Cool, did that mean something to you? I was not looking for a conversation. And then every now and then my girlfriend would be like, Alexa, tell me a joke. No, I don't want it to feel like a person at all. I want to be nice to it and end it there. I want no part of that. If it starts playing the update music, number one, I think it Terminator 2. Here we go.
24: I kind of want to see Zach fist fight Alexa.
22: I'm not gonna fist fight. I'm gonna run. Have you not seen the Terminator movies?
24: Howard.
22: I'm not John Connor. We're out. We're leaving. We're heading for the hills.
24: Well, this is the Northtown Automotive Extra Point Show. I'm Derek Kramer, who'd be willing to fight Alexa and AI, and there's Zach Jones, who is smartly probably running away from AI.
22: By the way, weird franchise. Terminator 1 does not really connect all that great to Terminator 2, 3, and the rest of the... It's a pretty bad franchise outside of 2. Like, 1's fine,
24: okay.
22: But it's kind of weird. 2 is a sci-fi peak. 3, not great. And then you get all the modern ones. Is there a TV show, too? Not great. You know what is great, though? Veterans report to training camp today.
24: Hooray! We're almost there. We're almost at the next stage of football's back.
22: See, so do you not count this as one of the stages?
24: The practice is happening.
22: Ah, so, okay. For you tomorrow. Okay. See, for me, this is a stage. I'm going to start getting slow motion videos from the team.
24: Are both a stage?
22: No, it's back-to-back days. It can't be.
24: I don't know, man. We have a lot of stages of football's back.
22: Yes, we do.
24: So why not add another?
22: I don't love the idea that
24: rookies report, football's back.
22: Yep.
24: All the players report, football's back. Practices are happening, football's back. Hall of Fame game, football's back. Preseason number one, football's back. Regular season, football's back.
22: Oh, see, this is where we're different. Week 0 of college football. Would I have like meaningful games? I don't care if FCS opponents, low level FBS. I don't care. Week 0. We're going to have a game in Ireland again this year. Can't remember who it is, but we're going to have a game in Ireland again, I think, to start off the season. Like that, I'm locked into that one. Although that's typically right around when there's also preseason, the NFL going on, so it's always in this weird kind of bubble. Who is it?
24: Literally two teams we talked about briefly yesterday to end the show.
22: So TCU.
24: Yes.
22: Is it North Carolina again?
24: It is North Carolina again.
22: All right. Bill Belichick going to Dublin. Good for him.
24: Dublin.
22: But yeah, no, week zero I absolutely count as football is back. But again, I'm a college football junkie, so that makes sense. Today means, you know what's tough? Because you're right, like practices start tomorrow. So like even today, like we're not going to get any news. The coaches, I think Brandon Bean's going to speak tomorrow as well. Joe Brady's going to speak tomorrow. Yeah, tomorrow is what really begins it. But for me today, again, like you're going to get the slow motion videos of all the players reporting to camp, and they're actually going to be at St. John Fisher. Like when the rookies reported last week, it wasn't to Rochester. They reported to One Bills Drive, where then they kind of got ramped up there, and then eventually I assume they all left together. You know,
24: that would make sense
22: with the coaches and the training staff and what have you, everyone else that goes. Now the vets report today. But that really begins it for me, because the first couple days of practice is more as like we're just getting into the run here. It's the padded practices that I really start to care. I hate how many runs we have here of football is back. Because like I'm falling into it. I'm falling into it of like, yeah, I only really care for padded practices. Like eventually it'll be like, who even cares? Like, when is the preseason? And then, it all devolves so quickly.
24: It is a great thing to juggle, the amount of times that one can have the capacity of saying football is back on the different stages of which it occurs. But today or tomorrow, be it your preference, football is back. Again, it never left, really.
22: Yeah, the NFL really does such an exceptional job. And I say
24: except
22: that
24: this year, here, it left for a little while when the Sabres were doing awesome things.
22: It did, but like that's the thing. Like the NFL was always in the corner of your eye. It was in the periphery.
24: Lingering.
22: Where you could see it, and any other season over the last 15 years, it would have been all NFL. They do such a good job. I say it both as a positive and a negative, at just always being in the zeitgeist, always being a part of the sports conversation. Where I think it's negative, draft season is too long. I think that process has gone on way too long. I love the draft. I adore it. But let's all be honest, like 2 weeks after the combine, we could do the draft, and I think everyone would be better for it, right? It would actually give some of these rookies a little bit of off time. They'd actually be able to decompress a little bit after everything. Instead, it's a marathon. Really, from the start of their final college season until the end of their rookie season in the NFL, it's a little over a year. It's a bit obnoxious. But you have that. You have all of the mini camps, the mandatory mini camps, the owners' meetings. You also have the meeting. They all end up in Florida. I'm blanking on the name of it.
24: Owners' meetings?
22: Is it just the owners' meetings? Is that where we get the class photo of all the coaches?
24: I feel like that's the owners' meeting.
22: Well, all right. Well, we have that too.
24: Or is it? I don't know what it is.
22: But you have all of this run here, and then by the time we get to training camp, it has almost lost a little bit of its luster of like football's back, because everyone's kind of sitting here going, "When did you leave?
24: When did you ever leave?
22: You've always been in the back of people's minds with sports, like outside of a couple of months where if you're in a city with an NBA team and you're in the playoffs, you're going on a run there. Us here with the NHL going on a run in the playoffs with your NHL team, or if you're in a baseball town." Baseball is a weird sport in the sense of it's 162 games. You almost probably should take a little bit of a break off. You know, for the next 15 games, 3 weeks, I'm going to kind of take a bit of a minute, relax, not get too worked up over a 7-6 loss in extra innings. We're still in the playoffs. We're fine. Whatever. Moving on. Baseball really gets hot and heavy now. Towards the trade deadline, heading into the playoffs, we're ending the dog days
24: of
22: summer.
24: We're just out of the All-Star break.
22: Right. But football, it stays in the mindset. I think college has also done a job at staying in everyone's mindset as well. The calendar certainly helps keep everyone interested. I mean, now with the transfer portal and stuff like that, it has become 365 for especially, I would say, teams in the South and in the Midwest where there maybe isn't a professional team around you. But yeah, for the NFL, I wonder maybe 25, 30 years ago if this kind of day or tomorrow meant way more than it does now, where today it's just, okay, finally, cool.
24: Oh, absolutely. It probably meant more back then because the NFL was not at least privy to the fact that they are able to be dominant or at least in the headlines of every single month of the calendar year. nowadays, we know the NFL knows.
22: Mm-hmm.
24: And they try to make money off of everything. Schedule release day, are you kidding me?
22: Right. I do an extended nightcap for schedule release day.
24: Still one of my least favorite things that we have.
22: A schedule that comes out at 8 o'clock at night, we know the whole thing by 4.
24: Still one of my least favorite things on the NFL calendar. Schedule release day. No, you're just using an excuse to sell advertisements so that you could talk about the schedules that are already leaked.
22: It also allows the social media admins to really flex their creative muscle. I have really enjoyed that.
24: That part is a good part of it, but you don't need the rest of it.
22: No. You really don't.
24: But then you get the teams that, you know, like they disappoint you a little bit. And kind of this team has.
22: The Chargers never disappoint you.
24: Chargers never disappoint you.
22: It's the only thing they'll never disappoint you with.
24: True.
22: It's the only thing they'll never disappoint you.
24: True.
22: That's
24: the one thing I'll look out for the Chargers every year.
22: The day that happens is the day I retire. I call again, heading for the hills.
24: We're done.
22: Just gonna go live a recluse life. We're done. We've reached the pinnacle of human society. The Chargers botched their schedule release video. I'm out. But yeah, they've just been so good, and now it's kind of hit a point too where everyone sort of knows it. No matter what, with NFL games, like we're all gonna pay attention. We're all gonna watch. The Bills have a couple of games on Netflix. It's an exclusive. Their game against Denver is that on Christmas.
24: Why?
22: And it doesn't matter. Like, we're all going to be there. Christmas specifically. That used to be the NBA's holiday. That was their day.
24: That was their day.
22: Where everyone was going to pay attention to you. And for the NBA, that's sort of the first time all fall and now into winter that they would have.
24: All eyes are on the NBA.
22: All eyes are on the NBA. And the NFL eventually said, was just like,
24: we like money more.
22: And we're better at this than you. And people are going to care more. Even if we put it on Amazon Prime or Netflix exclusives, people will get there. People will get there. They probably looked at the average family. Someone has Netflix. And they're all going to gather somewhere. And they're going to watch us. It's the same, too. Friday nights. That has become a thing to open up the season. For years, I think it was a law that they couldn't play an NFL game because of high school football.
24: Right.
22: But there was probably something in the bylines of in the continental United States. I'm like, cool, we'll play international games. We'll play in Brazil. It'll be on Friday night.
24: I'm definitely getting a little sick of the NFL with how they do this and how they do make sure that they are trying to be in the news cycle every single day.
22: Yeah.
24: It is a little annoying. I'm not going to lie to you.
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2: American product, and really only an American product. And yet, they have got it overseas to some pretty good success. They have locked down the American market so well. And it has made it to where, yeah, every kind of landmark, every single point in the calendar in which it's a big moment in the NFL has become a big day. There is some level of news out there. And I think there's also a part of maybe NFL guys would like to take a break, but then Garrett gets traded well after free agency in the draft. Now we're all right back in. Vita Vea, a trade right as camp is getting underway.
3: But that's
2: we're
3: the thing.
2: All right
3: that's
2: back
3: the
2: in.
3: Thing. They've never been gone in the first place, though. Because what's going on when Garrett gets traded? Minicamp?
2: Minicamps. Yep.
3: OTAs. They're never gone.
2: They're never gone. It's incredible. It really, really
3: honestly,
2: is.
3: Take a break, NFL. Like, give those interns a rest.
2: They probably have fall and spring interns, so it's probably a different
3: game. Oh, yeah, no, they're cycling in new interns, but give the interns a rest.
2: You mentioned the NHL, though. Isn't that one of our big negatives is that they all want to do all of their business in about 3 weeks and then shut their phones off?
3: It's a negative for the NHL because they are not the NFL.
2: Mm-hmm.
3: When I say that about the NFL, dominating 11 of the 12 months of the calendar year isn't a bad thing.
2: Like taking the one month
3: off. Honestly, it's just me being annoyed and like, give me a break.
2: That's incredible.
3: Give me a break. Why do you think that any moment that I could talk about the Sabres over this summer, I wanted to?
2: You jumped on it.
3: Like, even when it was like dog days, everyone went and it's cottage season. Nope, still didn't care.
2: Hellebuck we'll is talk about not getting traded.
3: We'll talk about Hellebuck, yes. Even though I think he's not getting traded till September or something like that. Hey, guess what I'm going to do? I'm going to talk about that now. The NFL definitely is all too powerful. And maybe we could benefit from actually having a month to ourselves. The problem is, the only month that makes sense is the month where nothing is going on other than pre-All-Star break baseball.
2: Right. Yeah, July. The beginning and middle of July. This year we had the World Cup, of course, which was a joy. I loved every second of that. I will say, though, like specifically for Buffalo, and maybe this won't continue as the years go on and maybe the Sabres stay at this level where they're constantly in the playoffs. But like to your point, it was really refreshing to not have to think about the NFL really at all for a couple of months.
3: Oh my God, it was
2: while the Sabres
3: awesome.
2: Just went on their run. But now, I do mean this honestly, I feel very refreshed going in with the Bills. And maybe that's why I've mentioned it before a couple of times now. I'm in a very good headspace with them. I've wrapped my head around the Joe Brady hire. I'm fine with it. I like most of their offseason moves. I think they just had to tweak a few things, like getting a receiver that will be better on third downs for them and in clutch plays. DJ Moore is absolutely that. I don't need him to be a 1,300-1,400 yard guy. I need him to be a 900 to 1,000 yard guy. Get Bradley Chubb. If you give me 8.5 sacks like you did last year when you were coming off a torn ACL.
3: And
2: like,
3: are the only viable pass rush option.
2: Marcel Louis-Jacques telling us just straight up, guys, he was double teamed all the time. Mm-hmm. If you give me that season again, kind of all I need. If you're taking up double teams and you're still getting 8.5 sacks, that allows Greg Rousseau to eat a little bit more. Ed Oliver, maybe Michael Hoyt as well. We'll see about the young guys. Perfect. Just few tweaks here and there. Bernard being healthy might be one of the tweaks they need. Just not being injured the whole season.
3: And it's weird. Like, you say you're in a good headspace with them. And for me, it's complicated. I think that they're fine as a team on the field. I just don't like what has been said off of it. Mm-hmm. Like the messaging by the team, seemingly. Obviously, there's the owner's words after McDermott is fired. I mean, Bean hasn't really given me the greatest amount of confidence in the world. And then there's this, you know, PSL this, PSL that. Then they come out with this awful jersey and brag about blue-collar mentality when that has kind of shifted a little. And it doesn't seem like that's something you should be bragging about. Because, like, other teams have

0: PSLs, right?
1: Oh, yeah. Dallas, I think, started that.
0: None of those franchises are bragging about being blue collar. So you can't have both. That's really what it... So the Bills themselves, the organization off the field, not the team, they've put me in a bad headspace. The one part that makes me feel good about them, oddly enough, is Brady. The holdover who sometimes frustratingly called one too many screen passes. But he's the one that actually makes me feel some confidence. Yes, he's gassing up Keon Coleman. Yes, I think he's being honest and earnest about it. But I'd rather a man make me feel like I believe him on face value. As for the team, though, I feel good about the team. That's the weirdest part about all of this. The team on the field should be better. DJ Moore is a great addition. Bradley Chubb is going to be a player that makes a lot of sense for this team. What is the defense going to look like? While it's a mystery, it can't be much worse than last year.
1: I mean, specifically, their run defense cannot be much worse.
0: Right. So there's something to it where, again, it has to be the head coach or the new defensive coordinator having to be unmitigated disasters in their new position for the Bills not to be able to, on the field, conduct business as usual. And maybe, for the 800th day, we don't have to talk about wide receivers finally.
1: DJ Moore is not 26. You're gonna have to talk about it.
0: Look, again. Ready? If I could put a pin in it for the regular season, that's awesome.
1: Yeah, right.
0: That's 4 to 5 months of solace.
1: Not having to, at the trade deadline again or around there, be like, gotta need another one, guys.
0: I just want to end the streak, okay? That's all I want to do.
1: What's Tyreek Hill doing at week 7? Is he healthy yet?
0: Stop.
1: Does he have power in his left leg?
0: Don't even joke about that.
1: I've also been looking at the schedule a lot for the Bills. The beginning is tough. After the bye, it opens up quite a bit. It does. If they can get through those first six, really it's the first five. Because six, it's depending on how you feel about the Raiders going into their first year with Clint Kubiak.
0: They're not better than the Bills.
1: Right. Well, no, I mean in terms of a tough game.
0: Yeah.
1: It depends on how you feel about their offseason. Mendoza may be starting by that point, but also the Bills would be a wild first start for Mendoza. So, I mean, if it's going to happen, it's either before that or after. But it's at Houston. I hate the defense, right?
0: Oh, yeah.
1: In terms of a neutral fan, it might be my favorite unit to watch. In terms of a team that has to play them, I hate it. But the questions around C.J. Stroud are not going to go anywhere, maybe for a while. And if he looks like he did in the playoffs or even remotely near that, you might have to just score 17 points to win that game. I know they've not won there since 06, but eventually that's got to end. Detroit, I think I mentioned it last night or we mentioned it yesterday too. Their secondary is in shambles right now, injury-wise, and then also losing guys. Terrion Arnold with all of his off-the-field stuff. The Chargers, we've heard from a few people now, Jared Bailey being one of them, not really digging the team. Herbert, yes, but he's starting to lose, I think, people defending him. And it's now become less of if man or potential man, and just more like, this is who he is. He has all the physical traits you'd want, but in big moments, he does kind of falter a little bit here. Also have to look at the talent overall. On offense, I love Ladd McConkey, not as a one. Patriots, I'm really interested in them and what they are after the Super Bowl. There used to be a run there. And it has somewhat ended, but there was a bit of a run where you would lose the Super Bowl.
0: And crash out.
1: And crash out. And the next season, maybe not necessarily miss the playoffs, but you were clearly not the
0: Sometimes you straight up miss the playoffs.
1: Yes. There was a run there. The Rams game, at that point, it'll be week 5. What are the Rams? Are they the Avengers? Or are they they're a good team, but there's some issues there.
0: You'll kind of know about the Bills a little bit too by week 4.
1: And then the Raiders and then the bye. If you get through that at 4-2, looking then at Baltimore, who may be a weaker team, and you've done very well against them. Minnesota, no idea, especially with Kyler Murray. Jets, Dolphins, a weaker Kansas City team. You get them at home. It opens up for you. Yes, there are difficult teams. Patriots, of course, Green Bay. I've already mentioned the Ravens. Chicago. But you've done very well against Denver and that defense for years now. That's where Brady comes in as a bit of a safety blanket for you.
0: Yep.
1: So you know you've done well against that defense. And then you end the season, too, with Miami and the Jets. 17 and 18, that could be a Miami team desperately hoping for the number one overall pick. And the Jets also, if their season goes awry, are hoping for a higher pick. Those last 2 weeks might be a dream for you to wrap it up, especially if you're maybe in the hunt for the one or two seed or the division even. Those could be a dream finish. So the beginning part of the schedule hurts, and this even goes to a tweet yesterday from Warren Sharp. In terms of the strength of schedule, weeks 1 through 6, Bills are in 30th. The only two teams who have worse schedules to play, Arizona at 31, Denver at 32.
0: Oh, God. Arizona. Like, they're a team that needs that.
1: And this strength of schedule is based off forecasted win total. So, again, the Bills are in 30th with this strength of schedule weeks 1 through 6. Only teams worse, Arizona and Denver. Weeks 9 through 18, though, Bills have the third easiest schedule, only behind Denver and New Orleans. It really is like, just get through that front portion that we've all talked about and how difficult it is, and then the world kind of becomes your oyster a little bit. You have Allen as your quarterback. There is something to just elevating Brady. He has been there. He has done that. He has developed relationships with these players, specifically on offense. It keeps the train on the tracks. Now we'll see if Brady is different at certain things. The second half adjustments, the second half of the season runs that they've gone on, the fourth down decisions that McDermott was very good on. But I am in a good place with the Bills as they enter training camp today. Practice starts tomorrow. We'll talk with Sal in just a little bit at 11 o'clock. But 803-0550, the number to call. How do you feel as Bills veterans report to training camp today? Where do you sit with the Bills as we enter camp? Zach Jones, Derek Kramer. 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
10: We have our first slow motion video. Josh Allen, camp number 9 for JA17, coming from the Bills Twitter account. It's the day. It's the day for these. Oh, here we go. We're also going to have to adjust our programs, by the way, as well. New guys with new numbers. The two big ones I'm thinking of, Derek. Greg Rousseau, he's 15 now. He's going back to his college number. And then Tyler Bass is 16. He gave 2 to DJ Moore. There's probably a few others that I'm forgetting about, but those two are the ones that I'm thinking that I know for sure. Changes to your program, though. I'm wondering, I'm going through a few more of these on the roster. I'm like, is there anybody else? I mean, you have to get used to a pass rusher wearing number 9, Bradley Chubb. Have fun with that one. I won't enjoy it. No, I think that's it. That's all I can think of right now.
11: Yeah.
10: Look at this. We're back. Football's back.
11: Football is back.
10: And then tomorrow we'll say the same thing with the first practice. We'll say the exact same thing. So I put it to a question as we went to break there. How are you feeling about the Bills as vets report today? 803-0550, want to jump on. I think for me, I can understand where fans maybe are in a point where it's difficult to get excited still. Especially, Derek, I think you perfectly mentioned it too. It's a lot of stuff within the organization. It's the owner speaking. It's, I would also say, a lot of the frustrations with Brandon Bean. Many fans believe the wrong guy was fired. And so that's going to lead to some frustrations and some resentment from the fan base. The uniform releases. I mean, we had a guy yesterday call in and essentially say it potentially could be an omen for what is to come, right? That the team sort of maybe ignored fans to try to sell more jerseys instead of just going to the red helmet and maybe altering the 90s look a little bit. You know, Shope and the Bulldog, we're talking about this yesterday as well, and this is something I maintain. I think if it was just a 90s jersey with the red helmet, people would buy Allen and Cook and Dawkins, maybe DJ Moore as well. I think people would do that compared to the gray jerseys. and they both said, and I can understand this, and even to a certain extent agree, people will probably buy the gray jerseys, even if they're complaining about them. If they win in the first game, whenever it is in them, even before that, they'll probably off the shelves like hotcakes. I get it. I'm starting
11: to realize I don't like the helmet far more than the jersey.
10: Yeah, you're at the helmet.
11: I've gotten to where the helmet is actually the thing that's upsetting me more. And that's not as common of the take,
10: mm-hmm.
11: but that's where I learned that I landed. And that's fine.
10: No, it's fine. I've actually quite enjoyed that everyone is finding something they don't like about it. It's not finding things we like about
11: it. It's the helmet, the messaging, mm-hmm. then the jersey.
10: Yeah, okay, that's fair. I think that's fair. Because it ultimately is just a gray jersey. I know I'm somewhat of the minority of I can't stand that aspect. The helmet is maybe third for me. Because at least it feels like they went out there and they risked it.
11: Mm-hmm.
10: Like they wanted to try something different.
11: Honestly, if you used the 90s red helmet with those jerseys, you might have gotten a reaction from people.
10: You may have. I know a lot of people too were saying a blue helmet,
11: like with the standard logo.
10: Yeah, standard logo
11: and the striping on the top of it. Like you might, if you mixed it with the red helmet, you would have definitely got a reaction out of people,
10: mm-hmm.
11: whether positive or negative. It probably would be a little bit more mixed in.
10: Instead of what we ultimately got
11: yesterday, which was everyone calling in and we took like maybe two calls that were okay.
10: I'm counting that as the approval rating of 3%, but it might even be lower. But I'm sticking with 3%. But so it's those things that I find people are less excited about. You also look at the offseason. It's the fact that they don't get Myles Garrett, or they don't make a
11: They don't land Trent Hendrickson.
10: Yeah, or they don't go out and pry Justin Jefferson away.
11: Max Crosby's still a Raider, by the way.
10: Yeah, right.
11: Like
10: that was a whole thing. But ultimately, like I said in the last segment, we'll get to your calls here in just a moment. I think they made solid moves. They didn't have to do a ton of crazy things, I think, to get past their roadblock, which is the AFC Championship. They've never made it to a Super Bowl. But they are a drop pass away from Brandon Cooks or a bad call by a ref from going to a second straight AFC Championship game. It's also a good chance that Sean McDermott keeps his job.
11: Right.
10: Because it's two straight AFC Championship games. There does come a point of, all right, there's progress. It's not exactly what we want, but there is progress there.
11: Yes, but I also think losing to New England, a team that was, you know, while it is a division rival, you shouldn't have let them pass you. That would have been the part that, like,
10: oh, well, yeah, because then it would be, okay, they've fully surpassed you. See, that I did say this last night. I fully believe they would have beat New England. The way they were playing in that postseason offensively, yeah. I think the Bills get past them. Maybe it's a tougher game and we're all kind of on the edge of our seats, but that's also sort of why we're here. I think they get past them. It's the Denver game.
11: It's the winning the Super Bowl would have been the real question.
10: Mm-hmm. But they come in as the second best odds to win the Super Bowl, only behind the Rams. And I have the numbers. I'll get them here in the break because me and Sammy Panayotovich were talking about it a couple months ago of how many favorites actually do go and win the Super Bowl. It's not a crazy number.
11: Right.
10: It's not like it happens every single year. And we as Bills fans should know that. The Bills have been the favorites to win the Super Bowl. They have not done it.
11: Several times now.
10: You know, Kansas City in the years that they have not won the Super Bowl, they've been one of the favorites. I think they're in a good position. I think the problem is, and we took a call a couple of weeks ago that mentioned, you know, Bills fans are waiting for a great team. They've had good teams. Where I kind of push back on that, I think a big reason for the apathy and the frustration is you have been great teams. I mean, since 2020, they have the most wins in the league.
11: It's never been able to produce
10: what a great team should.
11: Right. Somehow, at least the Bengals made a Super Bowl.
10: Mm-hmm.
11: Like, at least the Patriots have made a Super Bowl with this new group. You can't say that.
10: And I think that's where a lot of the frustration comes is you've gotten everything you're supposed to, except the last thing. 803-0550, the number to call. As veterans report to training camp today, practice will begin tomorrow. How are you feeling about this year's Bills team? We'll go to the phone, and Bill is up first here. Bill, how are we doing today?
12: Hey, guys, this is the least excited I've been for Bills football since McDermott got here. It all boils down to, like you said, the way they did what they did to him and kind of laid it all at his feet, which is completely nonsense. It's wrong. The wrong guy is gone as far as I'm concerned. I don't think Brandon Bean's a good GM at all, with the exception of the Allen pick and maybe a guy here or there. He's missed the mark with the pass rush for so long. We've been working this D-line for so long, just bringing in guys. You go back to Star Latulé, Von Miller, pick your guy. You go back to so many of guys.
11: Trent Murphy.
12: The names are – there's so many that you forget because it's been so long. And I can't believe he's still here and McDermott's not here. I don't know about Joe Brady. I don't know. We'll see. Like, it just seemed too simple. And I don't blame the last loss on McDermott. I think he should still be here. Allen turns the ball over before half, and I love Allen, but that was huge, man, give him that field goal before half. I said then, like, they're going to lose by a field goal today. They did. And then Cook's not holding on to the ball. I just thought it was the wrong time to fire him. I think they're short-sighted. I don't think it's that easy a fit to replace a coach, and all of a sudden we're in the Super Bowl. And I'm just waiting until January. I mean, they're going to make the playoffs more than likely. Mm-hmm. Allen's too good to not get to the playoffs. But, like, they better win a couple playoff games, because if they're one and done, it's a fail. It is a fail. Because mm-hmm. McDermott, you assume, would win at least one playoff game a year no matter what.
10: Yep.
12: And I don't like the way they did it. And then to get me excited with the new uniform, I knew they were going to drop the ball, and they did. It's an ugly uniform.
10: It's
12: terrible looking. I could come up with three or four combinations off the top of my head that would have looked better with a silver helmet with the Bills logo on there, or the old Buffalo, or the Charging Buffalo. The silver helmet, put some blue and red stripes on the sleeve, something not just all grayed out. Just, they missed the mark. It's terrible. So now I'm not even excited about even that. So moving forward, I'm just whatever. I'm in wait-and-see mode, man. And I hope I'm wrong, but I'm very skeptical. I don't think if they were going to have a bad season, a down year like the Ravens kind of did last year, I think this would be the year. And then you got to wait another offseason. And even the DJ Moore move, like, I have no faith in Bean's picking of players, especially receivers or whatever, D linemen, whatever. So the fact that people say he gave up too much for DJ Moore, I'm like, I'd rather have him bring in DJ Moore than him maybe pick the wrong guy in the second round. So I'm okay with DJ Moore. I like bringing in free agents more than his draft picking. And so, if we're stuck with Bean, I guess that's the best we can do right now. But I don't know. I guess we'll wait and see how the season plays out. And one more thing before I get off the air is I love Allen. I love the guy. I like him off the field. Love him on the field. Love him as a player. He's great, right? But we have a lot of callers that call in for the past 3-4 years, and they keep saying, poor Allen, poor Allen, poor Allen. And well, this team's letting him down, and this and that and the other. And then you have your owner saying, my quarterback's crying in his locker and all that nonsense, which is ridiculous. And it's the reason they fired McDermott, apparently. Who knows? But regardless, Allen, there's no way in my mind, I can't prove it, but I highly doubt that they put all that stock in my quarterback's crying in his locker, that Allen didn't kind of sign off on, okay, are you okay if we move on from McDermott? I can't imagine they didn't run this by him first. And if he said, yes, I am, that's fine. But I don't want to hear anymore, poor Allen, the team's letting him down, because I can't imagine they let McDermott go without Allen's approval to some extent. So moving forward, this is kind of on Allen's shoulders too now. I don't want to hear anymore, they're letting him down, they're letting him down, because I can't help think that he was signing off on this to some extent and bringing Brady in rather than McDermott.
10: Yeah, Bill.
12: I can't prove it, but I highly doubt they did it without his approval or telling him beforehand.
10: Yeah, Bill, thanks for the call. I do agree on that point. I don't think Allen had to be like, get him out of here. I could absolutely see a world in which Bean and Pegula go to him and go, we're going to do this. Are you okay with it?
11: I wonder the opposite, actually, because of the fact that, you know, owners aren't media trained.
10: No, that's why.
11: So,
10: if
11: there's someone that's actually telling the truth, it might have been Pegula. You know, seeing his quarterback crying. The problem is he misread why.
10: Mm-hmm.
11: Because Allen understands that was his fault.
10: Right. That Allen would put the blame at his feet. Yeah.
11: Allen is crying, especially in the post-game presser, acknowledging that he made too many mistakes. And it's something that he should not be doing. He knew it. I think he knew he was getting the coach fired. So maybe there was like a little bit of credence to the thing of like, maybe he was informed of this sort of thing, like if they don't make it to a certain round of the postseason, he's going to be gone, and maybe Allen's upset because of that. Maybe it's because Allen's just a gamer, and he knows that he's a major reason why they lost. So I actually believe the owner when he says, I saw Allen crying, and here's the other reason why I believe it. I saw him crying, and the first thing I said to him was, that was a catch.
10: Oh, yeah. Yeah.
13: That's why I take him at face value, because you don't need to disclose something like that, really. So I kind of believe that that's the real story, is that the owner really did just make a knee-jerk reaction without telling anyone.
10: Mm-hmm.
13: Because, again, media training's a real thing. You could find a way to disguise answers. And I don't think Pegula did that at all. It's kind of why I felt worse about him, because he was too honest.
10: Mm-hmm.
13: And he also threw a player that was on the active roster under the bus.
10: Right. He's unprompted. Probably a major reason why Keon Coleman is even a main character this offseason.
13: Yes.
10: Outside of a potential trade, is Bean and Brady have to do quite a bit of work to,
13: if he doesn't keep quiet,
10: build up his image again.
13: Like, if he keeps quiet, we're not hearing all offseason about mm-hmm. Keon Coleman.
10: I will say, though, to Bill's point, and he got to a lot of stuff there.
13: He got to a lot of stuff.
10: But that made a lot of sense to me, Bill's points. A lot of it is off-the-field stuff. It's not really having to do with the team itself that's going to be on the field. It's not even really Brady. It's you picked maybe the worst year to get rid of McDermott, right? McDermott started to really ingratiate himself with the fans. He seemed to have, honestly, some of the exact same complaints fans had.
13: It suddenly became more of a surprise for a coach that people wanted gone 4 years ago.
10: You even saw from people in the media that were somewhat surprised his relationship with Pegula. It was always the feeling that if someone was going to go first, it was not McDermott, it would have been Bean. And so many people were caught off guard. And then, of course, the Bean stuff. You fire him as Bean is maybe at his lowest point in terms of fan approval. You know, you have stuff like Jamarcus Ingram getting picked off of waivers because you want to go trade for a corner that would never play here, right? It's the receiver rant that ultimately blows up in his face. It's a lot of stuff that goes wrong for Bean that where, yeah, 2-3 years ago, the guy that has to go is absolutely McDermott. If you polled yep. fans, if one of them's got to go, it's McDermott. By this point now, and really kind of almost going into the season last year, it had flipped to Bean, and then it was, you know, you're looking around the defensive roster, and you're like, where's any good players? Like, even Bosa. Look, he's great in the first couple of weeks. He's horrible in the run defense the whole year.
13: I remember how much I hated that signing initially a year ago.
10: Mm-hmm.
13: And so I was like looking for, hey, let's go and see if they get Myles Garrett, and I'm giving Joey Bosa, and I'm
10: yeah,
13: like,
10: you're getting
13: oh,
10: Bosa
13: cool.
10: instead.
13: I'm going to get 12 games out of it. Maybe.
10: Yeah, so it's just there was a lot there that I – off the field – that I think has affected fans. Again, even the jerseys have somewhat bothered people, where for me, if I'm just looking at on the field, I can't help but like the group and see some serious potential here.
13: On the field is the one thing that I can take solace in right now.
10: And isn't that maybe the most important thing? Once you have the quarterback, isn't that the most important thing?
13: It is the most important thing, Zach, and it's also kind of why it's critical to just get to the games.
10: Just get to the games.
13: We need to get to the games already.
10: As,
13: like,
10: Bill,
13: it's
10: as
13: already,
10: Bill mentioned, just give me to January.
13: And Bill, I've been there plenty of times with this team, so I totally can understand what you're saying about just give me to January. I've even said it this offseason. The real answers are going to come later on. There is going to be a little bit of fact-finding this year that I'm a little more interested in the regular season as a whole. But ultimately, the biggest questions, the coaching change in the first place, will ultimately have its first major answer in January.
10: 803-0550, the number to call. If you're on hold, stay there. How are your feelings with the Bills as the veterans report to training camp today? We'll have practice tomorrow. We'll have Sal Capaccio at 11 to get us all set up for this week. Stay tuned for that. We'll be right back on WGR.
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10: Wrapping up hour number one here on a Tuesday. 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Mike is up next here. Mike, you're on the air.
31: Hey, guys. Thanks for taking my call.
10: Thanks for calling.
31: Yeah, man, a couple of things. Obviously, the new uniforms. I don't know. I'm not a fan. I get they're trying to replicate the 1960 season. I wish they would have came with, like, maybe a silver helmet or anything besides what they came out with the blue and blue. I just think it's ugly. But, you know, it's all good. They're going to wear it for a game or two. But so just jumping in, you know, training camp starting, man, I'm looking to see how Joe Brady handles just the operation itself, like as a leader. We know he can run the offense and whatnot, but like he's running the entire operation. So that's where my concern is like how he handles that, how he, you know, like the entire new coaching staff. So you know, there's a lot of new changes with the team right now. It seems like there's so many changes all at once, but you know, the season can't be a dead one. So I'm just hoping to see some, you know, some leadership from Joe Brady and, you know, see how Jim is running this defense.
10: Yeah, Mike, thanks for the call. I think that's totally fair with Brady and how he is running his version of the Bills, because now it is his version. We've heard a lot of people also mention, too, with the offense, is were the perceived shackles being taken off of Brady, and now he is able to go full bore, or has he been running exactly how he wanted it to? I'll also say this, too.
0: Like I said, fact-finding mission.
10: Right, fact-finding mission. But I'll say this, too, as somebody that was a big fan of the Grant Yudinski idea when he was being interviewed by the Bills. I believe he had two of them with them as well. There's not any coach that was on the market when the Bills go searching that would have led people to being not nervous for this upcoming season. It would have been a bunch of first-year guys, maybe even some with no play-calling experience, and it would have been the feeling of, okay, they're going to have to learn a lot on the job, and the expectations are high. Brady at least has years of play-calling experience. He has been with the Bills now for 3 years, going back to being a QB coach and then offensive coordinator. So in terms of not always the sexiest idea, but maybe the safest option to keep, again, the train on the tracks is Brady. But I am also excited, like Mike is, to see how he does it differently compared to Sean McDermott. 803-0550, the number to call. Sal Capaccio coming up next right here on WGR.
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10: Hour number two rolling along here on a Tuesday, and it is a vet report to training camp day for the Buffalo Bills. And with that as well, all 32 teams have reported to training camp, and you heard the music. You know what time it is. Sal Capaccio on the Wester Hotline. Sal, good morning. Have you yourself reported to training camp just yet?
15: I have not. I will later, though, today.
16: That's when football's back, the Bills, Sal reports.
10: Mm-hmm.
15: Yeah, that'll be today, though. I will do that today. Not with the players. I'm not taking part in their, physical or, testing or however they do it to make sure you're in shape. But I will make the drive out to Rochester tonight because we got to be there for the morning, early morning tomorrow. And actually, I'm hosting with Joe tomorrow morning very early. And I'll be a part of, what's going on at practice, obviously. So that's the, and the Bills, they're so nice over the years to give the media an opportunity to stay there. And a lot of people, I talked to a lot of people from other teams that don't do that. And it does help us a lot. You don't have to find hotels within, a half hour. We get a dorm room on campus, as you guys know, and not every team does that. Not every team goes away for, or even if they go to colleges, but that will be tonight, be checking in and, get ready tomorrow.
10: Yeah. Going to camp last year, Sal, I was only there for one day, but I got to see your guys' setup. It's pretty nice. And I can imagine for a lot of you guys in the media, it takes some of the stress off of even just covering the team, even with some of the changing times, right? Practice can be a little bit earlier. The fact that you're right there does make it much easier.
15: I think the biggest stress for me is like what I need to or bring to my dorm room and what I forget or, remember to bring, and got to get some coffee today. I did the podcast with Matt Bove the other day, and we bounced some questions off each other, some fun questions. And I asked Matt, what's the most essential, non-essential item you have to have? And for me, it's a coffee maker. Like I need my coffee in the morning. So I make sure I have that and my coffee and everything. So yeah. And you know, all the little things that go along with that. Now, this year is different. We won't be staying out there as much because camp is shorter and there aren't as many back-to-backs. Usually it's back-to-back. You stay out there. So there's things going on. But, yeah, that does take a lot of the stress off where literally, as you said, like you can wake up in the morning, go down, and you're right there, and the press conferences are taking place, and then it's, you know, it's practice right there.
10: We'll get to training camp here in just a moment, but Sal, the big news, obviously, of yesterday, the Bills released their Nickel City jerseys. I'm going to be kind and say mixed reviews. It has not been super well received by Bills fans.
15: Mm-hmm.
10: I think it's reported. I don't think the Bills have officially said it, but I did see WGRZ reporting they're going to play in these two times this year. Number one, where are your feelings with the uniforms, and then do you have any other information on, you know, when they're going to wear them and stuff like that?

0: Yeah, I think my expectation is there's going to be an announcement at some point, probably in August before the season, when these uniforms will be worn. I believe you could wear them home or away. Remember, the Bills last year wore an alternate throwback at home and away. They went to Atlanta last year and wore that. So I think that is allowed. You know, a couple times is probably right where that falls in. You know, there's been a lot of discourse about it. There's no doubt. A lot of mixed feelings about it, as you've said. I mean, I said I like the jersey more than the helmet. Matt Bovey said he likes the helmet more than the jersey. Whatever your particular flair is. I think there is one thing to remember here, though, from everybody saying they should have done this or they should have done that. A couple of things I've learned over the last 24 hours, you know, since all of this came out. Number one, you know, the Bills, the intention here was an actual alternate uniform, right? So like that, they want to make an alternate uniform, something going into the new stadium, not something that they've had on before, not something that really has been something they've done in the past. And we're talking about throwbacks and things like that. That being said, I've even said, hey, I'd like to see a black uniform. If you want to really go alternate, that those are look menacing. It'd be very cool. I've actually learned, guys, through conversations with people in the league and people who do these things, it's actually not allowed for the Bills themselves, because any alternate uniform you wear must be a part of your color palette, if that makes sense. And if you don't have it in your color scheme, in your color palette, with the league offices, you can't make that as a part of your alternate uniform. So like for me saying, oh, give me a black uniform, like that doesn't work. You can't do that. And then remember now, they do have the throwback as well. That's different than an alternate uniform. So I'm just giving some perspective on kind of how this all came about. You don't have to like it or love it or not like it or whatever. That's up to everybody individually. But there are a lot of rules about what they can do and can't do. And this is how, in a way, they've arrived to some of the ways that they came up with this particular uniform, which is something completely different than what they've worn in the past. It's not a throwback uniform. They could still do that. They probably will do that. The red helmets are still in the window, definitely to be worn. I would expect that to happen at some point coming up. But this was something that was truly, you know, different, but it had to be part of their color palette.
1: I wonder how gray ends up in the Bills' color palette. I'm a little curious about that.
2: I mean, they for years had the gray face mask, so I wonder.
0: It's an original color of theirs.
1: Okay.
2: Yeah.
1: Oh, okay. So original. They can tap into any of the colors that they've had in the past then, Sal?
0: I think so. Yeah, that's a good question, though, Derek. Like, I don't know, like, is that it evolved? Like, if a team changes its color scheme and has to file that with the league, and I think that's a process, I'm sure those colors, there's ebbs and flows to that sort of thing. But my guess to the answer to your question is because it's been a color of theirs in the past, it's part of their a color palette.
1: All right.
2: I was going to say, I'm even thinking now, and I'm like, oh, the Lions, how'd they do that? And then immediately in my head, a picture of Dan Orlovsky in a black Lions jersey comes up. So I'm like, ah, no, black's been a part of their color palette for a while. But Sal, also on the jerseys, last thing for me too, the rivalry jerseys. It was not just last year, right? Like, they're going to be wearing those again this year, at least at some point.
0: The rivalry jerseys, yes, I believe that is the case. I think it was a two-year deal with the division with the rivalry jerseys.
1: Yes.
0: So I would expect that to happen as well. And, you know, the Bills have now given kind of different jerseys they can wear throughout the year, different uniforms they can wear throughout the year. I believe the rule is you can only wear 5 different uniforms throughout the year. There's a lot of rules here. And I'm trying to piece all this together because there's so many different kind of combinations and helmets. You can only wear 3 helmets, though.
2: Yep.
0: 5 uniforms, 3 helmets, and out of the 5 uniforms, 2 of them are your primary. That's your home and away. That already accounts for 2 of those uniforms, right? Then you have a color rush. Every team has one. For the Bills, that's their all red. That is their color rush uniform. That's your 3rd uniform. And then you have a rivalry. That's your 4th, guys. Right there. There's 4 eating it up. So then you go to the alternate. That's your 5th.
2: That's your 5th. And I know the helmet discourse was pretty loud a couple years ago, Sal, because fans were wondering, like, why can't they just wear the red helmets, just bring them out? And it's like, you actually have to tell the league beforehand. They've got to go through a process, and that was why that was unable to happen. I am curious, though, Sal, when they actually do wear these new Nickel City uniforms. Me and Derek were going through the schedule yesterday of just trying to find maybe the perfect first game. I flat out, I don't believe it's going to be the home opener against Detroit. I think that would make absolutely no sense. But I could immediately see, Sal, the Chargers week 3 or the Patriots week 4. They have it out there, you know, kind of almost right away. You mentioned it. It's sort of for the new stadium, the new era. I could see it very early on. And then also, and I wonder if teams think like this, you want it to look good. You maybe want to have highlights to play with the jersey, a game like the Dolphins in week 11. The Dolphins are not expected to be very good. You play them very well throughout the years. You know, maybe that could be one as well if it's going to be worn twice.
0: Yeah, I wonder too. I mean, I wonder if you wear it on the road at all. Like, I don't know that.
2: It could
0: wear it on the road. It doesn't have to be at home. Again, you have different kind of combinations and rules, and they did that last year. They rode the throwback on the road against the Falcons, and you know, maybe you figure out if another team is wearing something different as well. The way I believe it works in the league is the home team declares their uniform first, then the visiting team does. So, like, if you're going on the road and a team says, we're going to wear our dark jerseys. The Bills could wear their whites. They can, I mean, that could be like a throwback like they did at Atlanta. If a team says, we're wearing our dark uniforms, I'm sorry, our white uniforms, the Bills could go dark. And I would guess, good question here. I think gray would count as a dark in that case. You could,
2: I think so,
0: you know,
2: yeah.
0: you wouldn't have, it wouldn't be two white colors, you know, light colors. So, I mean, all this stuff about uniforms, there's a lot of rules. There's a lot of different things that happen with it. And again, I'm not telling anybody they have to like the uniform or love the uniform or hate the uniform. You could feel whatever you want about it, but at least for some clarity and context on how it works and why you can't do certain things, you know, over the last 24 hours, there's been a lot of discussion, and I tried to find out a little bit about that.
2: I'm just the worst person with uniforms, Sal. Like, if you had to ask me, I'd be like the Stormtroopers. Just wear them every week. Just wear the all-whites every single week. Wear them at home. Wear them on the road. I don't care. But here we are. It's five uniforms. And what is exciting, though, is you still have the Color Rush ones. And then I did really like the Rival jersey, so I'm excited they're going to wear those again. But, Sal, going now to training camp, the rookies have already been there for over a week or not – in Rochester, but have reported to camp for over a week. Now, the vets are today. We've already got our first of the slow motion videos from the Bills of Josh Allen reporting for camp number 9. But as we head in here, we took a call in the last segment, and it was basically, you know, what he was most looking forward to, or at least, you know, hoping to hear. And it was Joe Brady and just how he does things differently. And I think one of those already is practice times tomorrow.
0: Yeah, practice will start at 8:30 a.m. We'll hear from Joe Brady at 8 a.m. That'll be uniform throughout the training camp, which means press conferences at 8. You'll get a rotation of head coach, coordinators throughout. Practice at 8:30. Tomorrow we'll hear from Brandon Bean after practice, but that's the only scheduled time I believe we have for Brandon Bean. It's only coaches other than that. Mm-hmm. And then, you know, sprinkled in, we'll hear from players every day. It'll be different players before practice, after practice, usually after practice now that's so early, I would imagine. But yeah, it was 9:30 under Sean McDermott. It'll be 8:30 under Joe Brady. Good question. Somebody asked me the other day. They said, well, wait a minute. If you're going at 8:30, how do you get all your meetings in beforehand? Because McDermott would have meetings before they went out there. I'm like, well, you could still meet. You can meet over breakfast. But you also could do it the night before. It doesn't have to be that morning. Everybody's different. Every coach is different. There's not one right way or wrong way to do everything. And coaches evolve. And, you know, you might see Joe Brady do it this way this year and a different way next year. But they're going to practice at 8:30. They're going to have their meetings, you know, I'm sure the night before a little bit, go over everything, maybe something beforehand. Then they're going to have their press conferences at 8 o'clock, bright and early in the morning.
2: Zach Baccio here on the Wester Hotline as veterans report to training camp today over at St. John Fisher. They're not going to be there too long as they're also going to have a joint practice or a joint camp with the Cleveland Browns ahead of that preseason game. Sal, one of the names I'm really kind of curious to see how camp goes for, because I think there's only a few guys we'll really be able to learn a ton from, is going to be Keon Coleman. We've talked about him a lot. He's been a major storyline throughout the offseason. But I think specifically with Keon, fans can gain a lot by just who he's lining up with, who he is practicing with, and then in the preseason, who he's playing with. Bean and Brady have done quite a bit of work, you know, building him up, building his confidence back up, if you want to take it more of a negative route, building his brand back up for a potential trade. But this is going to be kind of the moment of, you know, put your money where your mouth is. If Keon Coleman's with the second string guys, it's going to be a big wonder of where's he even going to get snaps on the starting offense.
0: I mean, I would expect them to want Keon Coleman to be, you know, elevating his game and to become, in a perfect world, would you guys agree with me? Like, if everything goes the way the Bills would love it, Keon Coleman is in your top three, right?
2: Oh, I mean, agreed, yeah.
0: 100%. So I would think you'd give him that chance immediately to be playing with Josh Allen, to be in your top three. But that's a rotation. You're going to have Joshua Palmer in there. I think Skylar Bell is going to be in there. He's a guy that they drafted. They're high hopes for. There's no doubt. DJ Moore, Khalil Shakir, Keon Coleman, Joshua Palmer, Skylar Bell. In whatever order you want to put them, I would assume those are your five guys mainly working with the top offense to start camp. And then from there, it's, you know, how do you perform? Are you showing up on time, doing all the things you're supposed to do that we know that Keon Coleman hasn't necessarily done and earned that opportunity? So now is his chance to do that. I agree with you that we will gain a lot from that. Here's the problem. Even if it's not going great through the first week or two, I don't know if you pull the plug on that. I think this is something. Now, I shouldn't say it that way. If it is going great, it's not like it's going to necessarily translate, because we've seen that. Mm-hmm. He had a really good preseason last year and a good training camp. This is one of those deals where they're just going to have to really hope that anything that they see that they love translates to the regular season with Keon Coleman and continues on. And if it doesn't happen early on, then yes, then maybe you do pull a plug, or that you get to Joshua Palmer a lot earlier and Skylar Bell a lot earlier. Mecole Hardman gets more reps, Jalen Virgil, Trent Sherfield, you know, whoever it is, maybe they start to overtake him. But my guess would be you're going to give Keon Coleman every opportunity to be that wide receiver.
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2: Part of the team, and he's your number 4 or 5 wide receiver and really not contributing? I mean, aren't we having a discussion about how bad of a pick it was in November?
3: Oh, probably. Yeah, probably. But
2: I think he's got to produce. I think Mike Schultz brings up the stat, and I didn't know this. Mike brought it up. Keon leads the team in receiving TDs over the last 2 years. He's got 8 of them. And that's great. But I think the target percentage, the catch percentage, when he's targeted, coming up with balls he needs to come up with. And of course, that's a little bit on the quarterback. Coming up with, catches and yards and all those things that go into it. That's got to come along with it here. For me, it's not good enough just to say, just show up, don't be a distraction. Like, I need more than that. This is a 33rd overall pick of a draft a few years ago. He's got to produce. He's got to come up with numbers. After this year, they have to determine he doesn't have a fifth-year option eligible. Mm-hmm. But after this year, they're going to have to start making decisions on his long-term future in Buffalo.
3: Oh,
2: because he's going to go into his final year of his rookie contract. And we saw how this went with Kyrie Elam a few years ago. Mm-hmm. Going into the final year of his rookie contract, it's like, look, we got to move him for now, or else we're getting nothing out of him, and he's just going to go anyway, and we're not going to re-sign him. I think the Bills would rather be in a position where they're having a discussion about signing him to another deal. But that's got to happen starting this year.
3: Oh, agreed. It feels like his stock has fallen so far that it's like the bare minimum of like, man, just don't be a distraction. Like, just show up to practice on time. I'm with you. He's got to produce. The touchdown number is a very frustrating one, because it's like, that part's there. we just need everything else. You know, looking back, the Seattle game his rookie year. If you want to use the Baltimore game in week one of last year, like, there have been signs. The consistency and I think just the overall on-field play has just not totally been there.
2: Yeah, and I think the consistency's got to come along with it. And again, the quarterback's a part of that, but I mean, it seems like him and Josh Allen, more than others, just aren't on the same page. And if Josh is on the same page with most of the receivers, but not one, I'm going to lean towards that's more on the receiver than it is Josh. But certainly he's got to be a part of that. And, you know, you want to make sure that chemistry grows. And I liked what I saw in OTAs and minicamp. I thought Josh targeted him a lot, by the way. In OTAs and minicamp, it felt like, I'm not going to say forcing the ball to Keon, but I think that they made a concentrated effort to make sure the chemistry was growing, if that makes sense.
4: Sal Capaccio on the Western Hotline as the Bills veterans report to training camp today. Sal will be there later today, and the team will begin its practices tomorrow. Sal, Zach brought up one of the concerns that he's thinking of. I'm here for the other side of the ball. Linebacker. I mean, we've gotten questions about, like, you know, is Terrell Bernard healthy, and will that mean, you know, a boost in his production again after the contract extension? Of course, Dorian Williams was banged up during, I think it was OTAs or minicamp. I do forget which one, but
2: it was actually in the lead up to it. Away from football.
4: Okay, but thank you. But even that, like, the depth is still not necessarily the greatest if you don't, you know, see enough from Caleb Elam or right away. Obviously, the other names, Joe Andreessen, Jimmy Charlo, Keontae Jenkins. It does look like, though, the position on defense that a lot of focus should be paid attention to, especially because, well, how subpar the group was at defending the run last year.
2: Yeah, and I think defending the run will improve simply by scheme, because they made a concentrated effort to get 3-down linebackers. Like, Bradley Chubb's a 3-down linebacker against the run, against the pass, a 3-4. A lot of what they got beat on the run last year was on the outside. I think they're going to, you know, Joey Bosa was just, he had no interest in, you know, containing the edge. He just wanted to go to the quarterback. And, you know, we saw that a lot. You're not running the same scheme now. Greg Rousseau's a good 3-down linebacker. He's a good run defender. And I think the run defense will be better simply for that. Now, if you force everything inside, you got to be able to make plays, right? Now you get to linebacker. You get to what you have at inside linebacker. Number one, is Terrell Bernard healthy? How healthy is he? Is he full? You know, everything feels great, looks great. He did participate in OTAs and minicamp, but he said he was still kind of recovering and making sure he did everything the right way to be ready for camp. And then you get to next to him. Yes, Dorian Williams had an injury. It was training or something, but it wasn't like during camp or minicamp that we saw. But he missed all of that. That gave Caleb Elarmzor a lot of reps. And those are valuable reps. I really like, you know, the

0: prospect of this kid. I think it's going to be a great training camp battle, assuming Dorian Williams is healthy enough to take part in that battle and he's on the field enough. If not, Caleb Elarmsor is going to have a lot. He's not only going to have a lot more reps, but I think pressure. I'm not saying like, oh my God, you know, he's feeling the pressure, but like we're going to be talking about, boy, this kid, he better be good because that's what you have right there. And you're right. Joe Andreessen's put in some time and Keontae Jenkins is there. And I know they really like him. Demetrius Flanagan Fowles, a guy that's really played well, you know, in the league on special teams. He's gotten some time on defense a little bit here or there. But this comes down to Elarmsor or Dorian Williams. The Bills have a history, though, under Brandon Bean, of having young linebackers play, guys.
1: Mm-hmm. Yep.
0: I mean, Matt Milano wasn't drafted by Brandon Bean, but he took over for Ramon Humbert halfway through 2017 when Brandon Bean was the GM. Then Bean drafted to
2: Tremaine Edmonds.
0: Tremaine Edmonds. I'm sorry. I was going to say Terrell Edmonds, his brother, because of Terrell Bernard.
2: Mm-hmm.
0: Tremaine Edmonds gets drafted with Josh Allen, and he starts right away. Then they draft Terrell Bernard. He starts his second year. His first year, he got one start. It didn't go so well. Moving to the middle, and they let, you know, Edmonds walk. He becomes a linebacker. They have a history of starting and playing young linebackers. I do not think the Bills will be shy about doing that with Caleb Elarmsor. And I don't think Bills fans should be, like, I guess, scared of it. I mean, because you can have rookies come in this league and play well. I just think that the Bills haven't had a ton of rookies at a lot of positions come in and smash right away, partly because of opportunity, because they've had a veteran team. It's been a while. So maybe this is one that does that. Or Dorian Williams says, I'm going to lock this down. I'm going to play this spot. I'm the fourth-year guy. I'm looking for a contract after this year, whether the Bills or somebody else, and I'm looking forward to this battle.
2: So you bring up Terrell Bernard, too. I just remember that entire offseason or camp, it was just constant stress of, like, have they replaced linebacker? Are we sure? No one really knew what he was going to be out of Baylor. He almost fit more of a safety. And then, like, the first 4 weeks of that season, all he did was have takeaways. Like, it was the one thing Edmonds couldn't do was make big plays, and that's all Terrell Bernard was doing.
0: Yeah, that's right. That's exactly right.
1: And Elarmsor is definitely one of my favorite prospects that this Bills draft class has as well. So I'm definitely excited to see what's going to happen there, Sal, because how it could be another one of those impact rookies that shows up for the Bills where Brandon Bean kind of is in a strong spot, day three.
0: You know, I dubbed it like an upside-down draft right after, as you guys know, and partly was because it was kind of reverse what you normally think about a draft, which is you get guys early who are going to play for you right away. You get guys later who are depth pieces. I think the Bills got guys later that are more going to have opportunity to play. Now, whether they play really well and maintain that, that's a different conversation. The guys early, like TJ Parker and IGB, Davis and Igbinosin, to me, those are your depth pieces who, yeah, you're going to play them at some point, but they have guys in front of them. TJ Parker has Bradley Chubb and Greg Rousseau in front of them. IGB has Maxwell Harrison in front of him. We'll see where that goes. The guys later now, like Caleb Elarmsor, he's going to play. He's going to at least be in a battle for a starting spot. I think Jude Bowery has a really good chance to be, you know, a guy that could be on this roster and ready to rock and roll. And maybe he factors ultimately in, you know, the swing tackle spot or even the left guard competition, depending on what they do. We could even go to Tommy Doman, the punter. He's probably going to be the punter on this team. So I think that they took guys a little bit later that actually have an opportunity. Jalen Kilgore, they're going to find a spot for Jalen Kilgore to play. He's a big nickel like that in this defense for this coach, Jim Leonard. Like that's a really important, interesting spot to match up against teams. I think Jalen Kilgore, they're going to find a spot for him to play. That was a later pick. So yeah, these guys they got late. Don't be surprised if you see them on the field.
1: Also, I won't be surprised if I see Michael Hoyt on the field because his injury progress has been already incredible.
0: He said he'd like to be ready for camp. That's when we talked to him back at minicamp. We'll see if that happens. It'd be amazing if he is. Yeah, I mean, I'm blown away by how quickly he was able to do that. Wouldn't be stunned if he's not, but that doesn't mean that he won't be during camp, a couple weeks in. Maybe a week left before the regular season, whatever it is, at some point in August. But man, if he's on the field, and by the way, if he is cleared and he's on the field, it doesn't mean he's taking every rep.
2: Mm-hmm.
0: They might manage him a little bit. You know, that's the advantage of if you do clear him, you say, okay, but that's good. Like, let's give him a few, let's get him out there a little bit, but he doesn't have to go full go. You know, so, because remember, if you start on PUP, you can't practice at all. And,
1: right.
0: You know, you don't get that ramp up opportunity. if you don't start on pup and you're regular, you can go, you can also just kind of back off the guy a little bit. So it's kind of like a little bit of all or nothing there in some respect when you're on pup or you're not on pup. So we'll see about that. Dorian Williams was the other injury. Michael Hoyt, an injured guy that we're, you know, monitoring. Skylar Bell missed, you know, the last week of the mini camp as well, yep. Guys. Let's remember that. Mm-hmm. You know, we'll see about his injury, although he was catching balls from the jugs machine and working with trainers. Tyler Bass, we have not seen kick since last preseason.
2: It's been a while.
0: Missed a whole year.
2: It's been a while.
0: Missed a whole year. Joshua Palmer did participate in mini camp. So, you know, hopefully all systems go there. And then Cole Bishop didn't participate in mini camp. And mm-hmm. obviously he's a really important piece. So he was confident he'd be ready for camp. But all these things have to be kind of settled tomorrow, so to speak.
2: And Sal, forgive me if you've already mentioned this. The news, such as like pop, all the injury stuff, are we expecting that stuff today or tomorrow?
0: It can be at any time.
2: Okay. Okay.
0: The Bills will do physicals and testing and all that today. If they want to tell everybody who's on pup and who's on NFI or anything like that, they can do that today. Because the players are checking in, mm-hmm. and for them, you know, camp has started. It could also be that literally we get a text at 7:55 before Joe Brady comes out telling us all of that, and then we can ask him about it. So you don't know yet. I would be on the lookout for it anytime in the next, you know, 12 hours.
2: All right, sounds good.
0: Sal, wait, 12? 24 hours, 24. Sorry. 12 would be 11:25 p.m. So it could be by then, or any. Honestly, guys, could be anytime today, anytime tomorrow. You know, and these things are evolving as well. So, you know, now that camp is here, you never know what you're going to get as far as a guy in or a guy out and then something going on.
2: Honestly, let's bring it back to old school free agency. Like 12:01, we're getting all the news in the morning. Let's do it. All right, Sal, we'll let you finish up packing, getting ready for camp, and we'll hopefully talk tomorrow. I know it's going to be a pretty busy day.
0: You got it, guys. Thanks.
2: Sal Capaccio there on the West Her Hotline. We ran out of time, but there actually is some Bills game news. It's not really for the Bills. They're just going to be participating in the game. Vikings officially are going to induct Adrian Peterson into their Ring of Honor on November 9th. That is week 9 when Minnesota hosts the Bills for Monday Night Football.
1: Hey, you know what? Go look like the Lions that day.
2: I actually did think about that when he said a road game. I'm like, Minnesota actually could be one of those where it's just like, it won't really clash with them. They're wearing their purples. It will not clash at all. Although, that'll kind of kill me. One of the better, I think, uniform matchups is the Vikings purple with the Bills blue and red. Adrian Peterson. I kind of want to talk about him when we come back. 803-0550, the number to call. Your thoughts on the Bills this offseason and heading into the season as veterans do report today. We'll also get to some of your tweets as well. Zach Jones, Derek Kramer, this is WGR.
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15: Here's the shock I'm going to give you. The Bills have been generating pressure for years. We have them fifth in pressure rate last year. Now, maybe they're doing it more through scheme, and now it's a different scheme. You know, Leonard does it differently than McDermott did it. But, yeah, they have actually had reasonable pressure. They've been average on sacks and good on pressure rate, despite the fact that they haven't had the guy.
16: That was Aaron Schatz of FTN Fantasy yesterday with Shope and the Bulldog. And that was part of a larger answer in which he essentially was saying him and his team expect the Bills to rebound defensively. Going to, of course, those pressure numbers. I heard Joe talking about this morning, too. Like, sacks aren't the best stat anymore to use in terms of, like, how good a defensive pass rush is or even really more how consistent it is. That's not – I don't totally agree with that. Sacks are not maybe the most important stat.
17: They're an important stat.
16: I would also say that, like, in terms of grading a defensive line, it's, like, second.
17: It's still
16: give me pressures, and then immediately after that is sacks.
17: Because sacks also tell me you finish the play.
16: Yeah.
17: You finish the play, and it's a negative play where they are in their backfield. They're moving backwards.
16: Right.
17: I don't understand how that isn't important. That I don't know if I'm going to subscribe to that, because pressure rate has become separation scores for me.
16: Oh, really? It's that bad for you?
17: Yes. Because I've watched a Bills team not be able to finish the play for years.
16: Right.
17: As a matter of fact, the first piece of evidence to pressure rate who gives a bleep is the first playoff game that Josh Allen starts, where he's not good yet, but there are like three players that should have tackled Deshaun Watson. That's a pressure.
16: Oh, yeah, right. And then who does he get the ball to?
17: Former Bill Tywan Jones.
16: Tywan Jones. That's, I knew it was a former Bill. I'm like,
17: funny
16: who
17: enough,
16: was it?
17: In the moment, that becomes former Bill, future Bill, because yes. He does come back to Buffalo, oddly enough. But yeah, that's a pressure.
16: You're
17: it
16: right.
17: Didn't work.
16: It's the finishing of a play. Yeah.
17: But because quarterbacks are more mobile now and more capable of making plays on the move, pressure rate is kind of muddled down. If you chase someone out of the pocket and he throws for a 15-yard play on the out while he's scrambling off to his left or his right, yeah, cool, it's a pressure.
16: I need the negative play.
17: It's still a 15-yard gain.
16: Yeah, I need the negative. I need him throwing it out of bounds on a 2nd and 10. I need a sack on 2nd and 5 that pushes him to 3rd and 12 or 3rd and 10.
17: I need it to force a pass deflection. Mm-hmm. I need it to force a negative play. And pressures do not guarantee that. You know what's guaranteed a bad play for the offense? A sack.
16: Right.
17: How many times? Drake May last year, the first game, the cold front jerseys. Drake May bafflingly gets out of a pass rush. I do believe it was between Bosa and Rousseau. Rousseau probably, I think, chief amongst them right now in terms of not finishing. But he dodges out of there, and we all probably heard Chris Collins with, ha, ha, ha. Like,
16: yeah.
17: Yep, all right, cool. But
16: hurts when you're on the other side of those things.
17: Yeah.
16: It's like Allen's entire career is he should have went down. This is absurd.
17: But the thing is that this Bills defense, sure, they have the 5th best pressure rate. I saw way too many times that the quarterback got away.
16: Right, and was able to make more plays. And this also comes to the 3rd down defense, right? I mean, where you've got them and, okay.
17: Yeah, you got them. What do you mean they completed the 12-yard pass on 3rd and 12?
16: Right.
17: Cool. So, honestly, I don't want to say full-on spare me on pressure rate, but I'm not saying it either.
16: 803-0550, the number to call. How are you feeling about the Bills as we head into the new season? Veterans have reported today to camp. Mark tweets in, not ready for the new season. The fan base was so toxic last year, and the franchise has not done anything to give off positive vibes, has me feeling checked out. It's that last part. It's not the team on the field.
17: Yeah.
16: It is the people, and I'm not discrediting it, because it is the people making the decisions. But it is more the general manager. It is the owner speaking that has, I think, really soured maybe the expectations for this team. The feelings around the team as a whole have soured it. And Derek, to your point from hour number one, this is where it's maybe important to just get to the games. Because then once the games get going, that's the thing. We're going to hear from Bean then one more time. It'll be the trade deadline. Because they're not really going to be making too many moves. It's just this is the team we have and go. And then it'll be up to Brady and Jim Leonard, and you know, what is the defense going to look like? Is the offense going to take another step forward? But I totally get Mark's point. And then Pedro tweets in, wake me up when the playoffs start. We are getting spoiled with how good they've been year after year, and another year without winning it, though, will be a failure.
17: And that's something one of our callers earlier today said as well, like he's waiting for January.
16: Mm-hmm.
17: Like, it's kind of where we're at. But it is funny enough, we said that I joked about this yesterday. I'm glad that I'm arguing about uniforms and not the team on the field. I'm not arguing so much about like who's going to be the starting quarterback or, you know, what's going to happen with this team. The roster, I feel weirdly confident in. The organization, like that tweet says, like a couple of people have said today, the vibes from the organization are not great. The roster, makes me really want the games to show up. The coaching staff, even. I want the

0: Ames to show up.
1: Right.
0: Because there's
1: even if you don't like the Brady hire, the Jim Leonard hire has been received unanimously as a wonderful addition.
0: Highly approved nationally. But even that, ready? I just need to see it. Mm-hmm. It's one of the biggest curiosities, is it not?
1: Oh, yeah.
0: How the defense is structured. How's Brady going to handle, you know, being the head honcho? Those are your curiosities. That and probably like linebacker or receiver. But those are it. You kind of run out of things that you're like, I don't like this. Maybe depth at corner and you realize, no, they drafted Igbinosun for a good reason. Maybe they did it too soon, but they did it for a good reason. Parker, that's going to be nice depth to rotate with Rousseau and with Hoyt and with Chubb.
1: And you also would think eventually one of the pass rushers they draft pops. Eventually.
0: Eventually, you would think.
1: I don't mean that in the sense of like a joke. I mean that honestly. Like, eventually, if you try this so many times, Bill brought this up, the caller from the first hour, of how many defensive line misses have they had? We could go through them endlessly. Eventually, one of them has to hit. Does it mean Parker's going to be a Hall of Famer? No. But maybe a guy that does put up 8.5 to 10 sacks, you know, year after year, is one of those players at the edge that is actually a finisher and it is not just reliant on the pressure numbers but actually does have the production to go along with it. We'll see. The Igbinosun pick as well, I've even come around on too, because you do look how last season ended. Backup corners. I mean, anytime a backup corner went in, that defense was getting brutalized. And so Igbinosun comes in having improved on his handsiness as a junior at Ohio State, junior sophomore. It was the year before his last. I'm not exactly sure when he left school. But then his final year at Ohio State, those penalties all disappeared. They were all stockpiled in one year. And so he comes in as a really exciting addition. That cornerback room, by the way, is young.
0: It's young, but also you could infuse it with veteran help as well. Alford, obviously being the primary nickel corner here, but you can move C.J. Gardner-Johnson around if Kilgore is comfortable already.
1: Mm-hmm.
0: If Geno Stone is able to also take reps at safety. If Bishop is healthy. You can move Gardner-Johnson around if you need a guy on the outside for a game. Or if you need him for a series. You're like that beat up on the outside at corner. You can do that. You have pieces you can move around. That's good. Like Jordan Hancock coming back. I'm going to be very interested to see what happens with him.
1: Has Max Harrison become somewhat of a forgotten player on the Bills?
0: Yes.
1: I was going to say, 'cause you're going through the secondary, and I was too, and I'm like, no one's bringing up Harrison. Maybe that is because of the Igbinosun pick, that the wonder is, are they already giving up on Harrison?
0: No, I think it's more or less, I've dismissed it as Harrison should be the starter across from Benford.
1: Him and Benford, the
0: outside. And I don't need to talk about it. If I need to talk about Harrison, that's not a good thing.
1: Right, the feeling around him is, number one,
0: I hope
1: he's here for all of camp. That was obviously a huge
0: blow
1: for him.
0: That was a tough thing for his rookie season. But now that he is here, you know, for a full off season again, and as long as he's there for the full camp, I would like to make sure that he's comfortable. I'd like to assume it. Because, again, if I have to talk about last year's first-round pick
1: mm-hmm.
0: possibly being another miss, what are we doing at general manager?
1: I was going to say, Bean is really just a couple of hits away from kind of balancing his act as well. Like, if DJ Moore is a hit this year as a trade acquisition, boom, people are going to love that. If Cole Bishop takes that next step and becomes, you know, potentially a Pro Bowl or even All-Pro level safety, right? One of their best and most consistent players on defense. It also help them, too, some of these other draft picks, like Harrison, first-round corner, boom, hits.
0: If your first-round corner flops in year two again, for the second time, by the way,
1: mm-hmm.
0: but this time you don't even get the late round corner bonus because Dorian Strong's neck injury is probably keeping him out of his career.
1: Yeah. So you don't even have...
0: the Christian Benford.
1: Yeah, the late round, sixth, seventh round pick that they fall back on with corners that they've done an incredible job with.
0: Yeah, which, by the way, is still starting on the other side. You don't even get that benefit, though. So if Harrison becomes a talking point in training camp, it's a bad sign.
1: Boy.
0: So I would like to assume, and this is why I think he's been forgotten, I think people would like to healthfully assume that the athletic first-round cornerback is capable of starting after, you know, being more of the spot starter duty last year.
1: Right, doesn't pick up the injury late in the year. That's where he gets going, is late in the year. Does end the season, I mean, for what it is, two interceptions. He plays in 11 games. He starts three of them. Like, you hope that as the year went on, he got better. And now, Wirtz in a position
0: he's working in spot duty. You worked him in slowly because he had been hurt in training camp and his season had to get off to a slow start. That's a circumstance. That's not anything that the player's fault.
1: Yeah.
0: But if he's not good...
1: Boy, the defense is such a topic of discussion around the Bills. And if they're just bang average across the board, it's probably more than enough. 803-0550, the number to call. Sabres live at the top of the hour. This is WGR.
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1: 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Last thing, though, I did want to get to. I mentioned it. Adrian Peterson, he's going to be in the Vikings Ring of Honor. He's going to be inducted in that game against the Buffalo Bills. That's going to be Week 9 Monday Night Football. Real quick on Adrian Peterson. He is, I would almost say, like the linchpin moment of running backs kind of losing their value. I think of that 2012 season. He comes off the torn ACL, and he goes for 2,000 yards. And it's still the 16-game schedule as well, the whole thing. And he's unable to go for the record because Minnesota needs to win that game against the Packers to go to 10-6 and to get into the playoffs. A Packers team, by the way, they will play a week later in the wild card round and lose 24-10. But he needs to not run. They need to kick a field goal to win that game. And he's unable to get Eric Dickerson's record. I love Adrian Peterson, the player. I think him and Derrick Henry, at least in my lifetime, are my favorite running backs. I think arguably the best running backs I've watched. There have been ones that are maybe more exciting, Saquon or Bijan. But in terms of just, I know what I'm going to get out of those two every year that they're healthy.
0: I mean, for me, that was Tomlinson.
1: Oh, LaDainian, yeah. LaDainian's prime is when I'm a little bit younger.
0: And probably one of the most talented, and you're going to really, you know, nod in approval when I say this, Jamaal Charles. That dude was magic when he touched the football.
1: Not a super long career for him, though, in the NFL.
0: No, his star burns bright, and it burns fast.
1: It's almost the same as like Arian Foster, remember, for Houston?
0: Yes.
1: Like he's there for a couple years. Charles, though, yeah, it's... So in 2011, he only plays two games, but it's that 2010 to like 2013, he is phenomenal. He's so good.
0: Then he has the knee injury where he was probably going to take MVP
1: through
0: the first half of the season, and then the knee goes down. It kind of effectively ends his career.
1: Mm-hmm.
0: But like I said, he burned bright and he burned fast.
1: He was very good.
0: He was incredible to watch just as a pure talent. LT being fantastic as he was in an era where there were amazing running backs left and right. Steven Jackson with the Rams, Priest Holmes with the Chiefs, Sean Alexander in Seattle.
1: Yeah, his 28 touchdown season, that's right around when Alexander's doing his stuff in Seattle.
0: All three of those guys, I'm pretty sure, end up trading blows in terms of touchdown record.
1: That is something. That is something.
0: And all of them do end up walking away with MVPs.
1: Mm-hmm. But those are like sort of the last vestige. Like that's also why I bring up James Cook as like an interesting, like if he has 1,400 yards this season and he has like 2,000 all-purpose yards, you may have to start talking about like, is he on a Hall of Fame pace? Because the league has changed for running backs. Where before, Adrian Peterson is a better running back than James Cook. There's no question.
0: Right.
1: But in his era, these guys would play 10 years and you had to have 10 great years.
0: Yeah.
1: If you played 12, you had to have 10 great years and you had to be amazing. You had to, you know, win multiple rushing titles, the whole thing. The league has changed. It's the same with these quarterbacks.
0: The Hall of Fame criterion for these running backs is going to change.
1: Right. For quarterbacks, it's gotten more aggressive. You have to have the yards. You have to have the touchdown passes. You probably have to have an MVP in there or a couple all pros.
0: And for running backs, considering the group that I just mentioned, it's going to be more lax in comparison.
1: Oh, yeah. Absolutely. But Adrian Peterson, one of my favorite players. But I think that 20...
0: How dare I forget LeSean McCoy, by the way.
1: LeSean McCoy with

0: in terms of watchability.
1: Mm-hmm.
0: Even when he was with the Bills, near the end of his career, like, man, still put up some sick moves.
1: Yeah. Jamal Charles, though. Backup running back on that 05 Texas team.
0: Mm-hmm.
1: He's not thought of much with that team because he's not a main figure. It becomes later when they're not as good. They're transitioning to the Colt McCoy era, but he's on that team. Young leads the team in rushing. I know that's a surprise to most.
0: Oh, boy, the Texas running backs. Too bad we don't have time.
1: It is a running back school, not a QB school.
0: It is.
1: We'll be back tomorrow as training camp will officially get underway for the Bills. They'll have their first practice tomorrow. We'll see if we hear from Brandon Bean during our show. But coming up next, Sabres Live. This is WGR.
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6: Welcome to the Science Experiment. It's Sabres Live inside of KeyBank Center on this day. It's a Tuesday, and my partner...
7: It's Monday.
6: It's your Monday. It's everyone else's Tuesday for two guys that struggle with days of the week. We have now set that in stone. It is, in fact, Tuesday. The science component to today's show is the fact that for almost 2 years, I've been experiencing ear discomfort / loss of hearing. And in recent months, it's been more pronounced with consistent ringing in the ear. However, after 4 days of not being with you,
7: it feels better.
6: Today is the first day, ironically, while I was getting my eyes checked, that the ringing went away. So let's revisit this at 12:54 today and see where I'm at, okay?
7: Talk to Ryan Miller. He still talks about his ears ringing from his all the ears. Tape I put around my ankles, and Henrik Lundqvist said the same thing. So maybe that I am the problem. I am definitely the science experiment. But I'll tell you this. I think everybody that was at the golf tournament I was at yesterday have their ears ringing.
6: Why? What
7: because,
6: did you say?
7: Oh, it was so fun. So Brooks TLC is a hospital foundation in the Dunkirk-Fredonia area, and they do a golf tournament at Shorewood Country Club.
6: You've been before.
7: I've been before. I was there last year. Razor and I were there last year. We were again there this year. Now, Rob Ray doesn't hit golf balls. He doesn't play golf. So he's on the sixth hole, and if you've been to Shorewood Country Club, it's like 120-yard par three with the green the size of this table.
6: Oh.
7: And but he sits there, and he heckles everybody.
6: They call that a postage stamp green, right?
7: Pretty much, yes. It's a postage stamp green. And it looks like an easy shot. It's not. Well, Razor's there heckling everybody, having fun, whatever. And they got jello shots at that hole, which Razor doesn't drink.
6: Also not so he participating
7: just
6: in, yeah.
7: Participate, but everybody's having a good time. I'm on the 15th hole, and I was there last year, and I was there again this year. For those that have played the golf course knows that the 15th hole is a 210-yard par 3. So it played downwind a little bit. I started,
6: driver.
7: Yeah, well.
6: For me.
7: I started with a six iron playing up in the air into the wind, and then I kept getting just short a little bit. Then I went to a 5-iron, and it was better. And then the wind started to change. Now I'm going down to 4-iron, and I'm thinking like rescue club or whatnot. But it was actually a lot of fun. Mm-hmm. I had a few adult beverages throughout the day.
6: Jello?
7: No, I didn't do the jello shots. But then, so Mike Gilbert, former PR guy here, and he's kind of, you know, running the things, and he gets to my hole. But he was not playing. He was just driving around. And there's like four foursomes backing up.
6: Oh, gosh.
7: So I'm like, it's not my fault. It's a par three that's 210 yards. That's what's going on. He's like, hurry up, Marty. Let's go. People are waiting. We had a blast. We had a lot of fun. Raised a lot of money. Great turnout. Great people. Now, I always feel bad because we meet a lot of people at the games, at different events, on location, in the neighborhood, whatever, right?
6: And you don't remember names?
7: You don't remember names, and you're like, I remember these people, but I don't remember where or from.
6: It's only concerning when you don't remember meeting them, that which is now where I'm at.
7: Well,
6: it's not. It's,
7: I usually
6: it's not
7: remember
6: only
7: meeting the people, but it's like, remind me again where we met, how did that work? And then so this group comes up, and I'm like, oh, hey, how you guys doing? And I'm like, they look very familiar. But I'm like, you're not in Buffalo also. You're, like, in Dunkirk. So I'm like, you guys were here last year, right? And they're like, oh, yeah, we were here last year. We're also on your boat at the fishing event that we did a month ago. Oh, my gosh, I'm so sorry. Yes, but, like, it's because your brain is on golf and on different locations. Yeah. So I always feel bad, but we have a great time.
6: I used to be really good at facial and name recognition, and post-COVID, it all disappeared. And it makes me feel guilty when you see familiar faces and can't put the name to the face. But the point is, we're all kind of in the Saberhood together. You had a great day yesterday. We're going to be right in the middle of it with Sabres Live in the Saberhood on Thursday at the Amherst Ale House. I mean, I mentioned yesterday, like, talk about a great venue. Yes. I mean, it is a legendary Western New York venue. And being a Northtown entity, a lot of hockey connections, a lot of, you know, hockey players and hockey families have, you know, resided there over the last couple of decades. So join us at the Amherst Pizza and Ale House. Craig Muni's going to stop by, represent the Sabres alumni. But we'll have trivia and prizes and all the rest. And, of course, Sabres Live to close out the week. I can't wait. Yeah, last week was an amazing launch for us at Johnson's Landing.
7: Yeah, it was awesome last week at Johnson's Landing. A lot of fans, beautiful patio. I cannot wait to do this again on Thursday. Now, you know what's funny? Because it says it's on Cross Point Parkway in Gettysville. Mm-hmm. When I first got to Buffalo, I remembered Williamsville, East Amherst,
6: Clarence,
7: maybe a little bit. But Gettysville, I was like, where the heck is Gettysville?
6: Right, Michael, smack in all of it, yeah.
7: Michael Pekka lived in Gettysville. So when he would say, hey, guys, come to my house, here's the address, it said Gettysville. My thinking was I was driving an hour away.
6: Yeah.
7: And it's right there, like in that little pocket that everybody calls Gettysville.
6: Better than Spalding Lake Wi-Fi?
7: I bet you that was way better than Spalding Lake Wi-Fi. Although now I think PEX is in Spalding Green Wi-Fi, so it's a different location.
6: Maybe an upgrade for him.
7: Maybe, who knows?
6: And we, of course, look forward to seeing you at the Ale House on Thursday at noon and or just before. And, of course,
7: get your trivia
6: after.
7: Answers ready because you had some great trivia on Thursday.
6: I have to tweak the trivia because apparently it was a little too difficult and I was left with an awful lot in the prize bag. So I would like to be more generous and give away even more on Thursday. And
7: your
6: guess
7: first
6: what?
7: Question was awesome. Who led the team in game-winning goal this year?
6: Yeah, I thought it was reasonably easy.
7: We talk about it all the time, how Jason Zucker was led the team.
6: No, he gets most of his attention for leading the team in power play goals
7: as
6: and
7: well.
6: Not as much game winners. Yeah. But yes, that was the correct answer. Now, if you want to win a pair of tickets to see Nate Bargatze here at KeyBank Center, let me tell you something. Now is the opportunity you've been waiting for. All you have to do is tweet your favorite Nate Bargatze reference and send it to us at Sabres Live. And if Marty reads your tweet at the end of Thursday's show when we are on location in the Saberhood, you will be a winner.
7: I'm going to pick the winner basically coming from my favorite Nate Bargatze line. So tweet at Sabres Live your favorite line. Like, I was dying because I was telling my son today that I love Nate Bargatze and he's got some great lines and he did the Saturday Night Live skit about the metric system and all of that. It's so
6: funny,
7: right?
6: Which would appeal to a Canadian like you.
7: Exactly. Yes. But one of the funny ones, because I've got a lot of dogs, is that he goes, you know, I wanted to get a second dog and my wife says, two dogs is way too hard to take care of. It's only one dog. He goes, I don't get it. You open the door for one dog to go outside, or you open the door for two dogs to go outside. What's the difference? And it's simple, but it's so funny. And I'm pretty sure there's a lot of people that had that conversation about dogs and about a lot of other things. So anyway, don't use that one, but there's a lot of other ones you can use. So, and maybe you use it in a hockey context or in a Sabres Live context. Bonus point for that. But by the end of Thursday's show, I will have gone through all of the reference to Nate Bargatze that you guys put on social media, and then I will pick one. That person will be the winner.
6: Western New York hockey legend Andrew Podorolski going to join us in studio later in the show here on Sabres Live today. He is an avid golfer. You were just out on the course.
7: Yes.
6: It is time for Dis or Dat, rating some golf swings of two of the greatest players in the NHL today who were playing at their teammates' invitational, Zach Hyman.
7: Yes.
6: And we're talking about Connor McDavid and Leon Draisaitl. Dis or Dat, who's got the better swing?
7: First of all, they're both lefties, right? They both shoot left in hockey, so they're both lefties. Connor McDavid had the left foot followed through, like almost like a slapper in softball, right, running through the shot. it was very slapshotty, very stiff. I think that Leon Draisaitl has a little bit more lube in his joints. Very short backswing, which I do, you do as well now. I think it's come in with age a little bit.
6: No, it's always been there. That's been my actual demise, I think. But.
7: Yeah, but I'm going to give Leon Draisaitl the best or the better golf swing out of this or that. Not sure about the socks, though. He's got them way up like tennis. I was wearing my socks like this the other day, and my daughter was like, "Dad, pull the socks down." I'm like, "No, they're comfortable. I don't like pulling. I'm going to wear like the short sock if I want a short sock." But, this has a tennis feel to Leon Draisaitl.
6: It definitely has a tennis feel, but I think the higher sock has definitely gained in popularity once again because everything fashion is cyclical over the last 5 years.
7: Bad tan lines, though. What's terrible that? Tan lines when you put the socks up for a full round of golf.
6: It's probably a fair point, but I do think Leon appeared to be a more, like, you know, refined golfer, just the way he set up and approached the ball. Less so with the backswing.
7: The waggle. He had the waggle going.
6: How about the kid mentioned yesterday? Won the PGA event on the weekend.
7: His driver on 18.
6: Jackson Corbin, yeah.
7: He hit the ball 2 inches behind. He actually took a divot, and they went like 220 yards.
6: My career.
7: But it was a par five, so then he laid up and then still made par. No bogeys for all four rounds.
6: And 10 under the previous round, yeah. It was unbelievable.
7: Unbelievable. I mean,
6: third pro event, you know, missed the cut, top 10, and now a win. And he's now right on the cut for qualifying for the FedEx playoff series. Yes. Like, it's wild.
7: He may be a captain's pick for the tournament.
6: Amazing.
7: But how about this? He said, like, as he was on the back nine, people kept yelling at him, "Scotty's coming for you." That was nerve-wracking. Yeah. People tell him that.
6: Well, you know, it would be nerve-wracking as a current player to go through the arbitration process.
7: Yes. And I loved it.
6: Every year, because you're a talker, every year we see players file. And we wonder, although we're usually largely skeptical about the process, how many of them will actually get to the finish line and go through a hearing. This year, 15 players filed for arbitration, and not a one of them made it to the finish line.
7: Yes.
6: Meaning, their finish line came early, and they all got deals done with their respective teams. So, because we haven't had the chance to put a bow on this in the month of July, and it's largely after free agency at the start of the month, it becomes one of the talking points throughout the month. Who won in pre-arbitration among the 15 winners, if you will?
7: So this is interesting because you can look at it as, whoever got the most money won, whoever got the longest deal won, whoever got maybe the biggest increase from maybe where it was before. I've got a few names written on my list here, and I have a hard time picking a winner because I could look at Jason Robertson saying a one-year $12 million is a win for him because in a year
6: he'll
7: be...
6: A win for Dallas, not a win for him.
7: Because he signed, but at the same time, he's a UFA in a year, and maybe Dallas gives him a long term. Maybe he goes anywhere else, but I'm not going to pick him as the winner. Then I'm like, oh, Cole Perfetti, 5 years at $6 million is a huge deal for him. But he could easily be a 20 goals, 40-point guy, 60 points, a 20 goals, 40 assists, 60-point guy, and $6 million is nothing. So there's a lot there. I think that my two winners are Trevor Zegras, who is a 4 years at $9.125 million. Yes, he had a good year last year with the Flyers, his first season in Philly, and there's a lot of skills there. But there's always the other shoe that is like, well, when he doesn't get involved, he's not interested, you get the like, kind of year that he had in Anaheim before getting out. If you're paying him $9 million, I'm saying that almost feels like a Jeff Skinner type of contract where you're like, you're paying him for what he just did to you, but the other shoe could always drop, and then that becomes a problem. So Zegras, for me, is a winner. And the other winner, I think you would agree with me, Duffer, is here in Buffalo, and Peyton Krebs. Because Peyton Krebs got to play up on the top line, on the top six. Got to play in situations that maybe he won't get to play again. Because you look at that top nine right now, there's 10 players, 11 with Krebs, whatnot. So $4.5 million for 4 years as a quote-unquote fourth liner, that's a really good deal with Krebs. Now, I get why the Sabres gave him that money, and he was going to get that for sure, maybe more, in arbitration on a shorter deal. But giving him that because of what he did last year, I think it was deserved.
6: It's a huge win for Krebs, both on term and dollars, because neither, I don't believe, would have been imaginable going into the season. But I believe the big winner to be because he has never played a single minute for this team. Connor McMichael getting 6 years with his new team. Like, I don't know about you folks. I like to test drive things. Like, seriously.
7: Even if it's just around the block.
6: And I was underwhelmed by Connor McMichael very early on in his career. Mm-hmm. And then, of course, he stuffed it to the Amerks in their Calder Cup with run Hershey.
7: Yeah.
6: But it was not him alone. It was a very well-balanced team, obviously, mm-hmm. that won consecutive years. And then he really burst onto the scene with Washington 2 years ago. Last year had a dip.
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2: Move it on to Connor Bedard in 2 years from now.
3: Is Ryan Lomberg the right choice for Columbus?
2: Lamborghini would be a good choice. This is kind of funny because I have Werenski, and then I'm like, with everything that happened this year, maybe it's a way to mend everything. Like, then I'm like, okay,
3: be
2: our captain. Fantilli could be that. But you know, you mentioned Lamborghini. Matthew Olivier as your captain. That guy has leadership and toughness written all over him.
3: Yeah, I don't know if it means captaincy, but the Kings are now with a void in the absence of Andre Kopitar. What do they do?
2: Quinn Byfield, Brent Clark.
3: I would go Byfield first, but...
2: Anderson. I put Mikey Anderson
3: Mikey
2: there.
3: Is my 1B after Byfield being the 1A. And part of that is contractually related, but I think there's also a quiet, consistent belief and trust in the player. The Islanders are also interesting because they always seem to have just a significant amount of change every year or questions around them every year.
2: Well, it's not interesting to me, or I can't even debate. It's Matthew Schaefer.
3: Right.
2: 100%. I mean, it's not even debatable.
3: Okay, so Ottawa would be debatable, no? Or not?
2: Yes. I have three names on my list. My number one is Jake Sanderson. Mm-hmm. And my number two is Tim Stützle. And then my number three is Dylan Cousins, who I think has always taken an interest in that leadership role, whatever. He was traded there, played really well for the Ottawa Senators. I think he could be one of the leader, but I think Jake Sanderson would be the guy.
3: He's top of my list is Jake. It's Celebrini and the Sharks, right?
2: For sure.
3: Okay, I mean, St. Louis now gets really interesting because I think it's a couple of what we believe to be former future Sabres at one point. I think it's either
2: Thomas
3: or Parayko.
2: Jimmy Snuggerud is on my list. Of like you want to go in a different he's still young, entry level.
3: No, it's
2: deal.
3: Not the young. It's just I don't know if he's established enough yet, but
2: I get that, and I'm like maybe in a year from now I'd know more about Jake Neighbors or Jimmy Snuggerud, but I do think Robert Thomas would be the pick.
3: Okay, so we've gone through nine teams. There is one other team.
2: Do we care?
3: I have
2: Vancouver.
3: None. I don't think they should, of all the teams that should not name a captain
2: for
3: this year.
2: You will love what I wrote down.
3: It's not Vancouver. They can't do it.
2: Paul Cotter. I'm like,
3: rock
2: yes,
3: on Paul.
2: Paul Cotter, we saw you play with the Henderson Silver Knights one night when we were in Vegas, you and I on our date duffer. Now, I have Brock Besser because, look, he was rumored to be traded, but he decided to re-sign in Vancouver and will probably be there for a long time.
3: All right.
2: So that would be that. But I agree with you, none or Paul Cotter.
3: Okay, the season is approaching. It's not as rapid as we would like, but everybody's still talking about it. 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
1: 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Can't wait to see you there. So glad to see Andrew Podorolski with us in studio today. And the obvious question, Andrew, did you come in to take more money from Marty as you have apparently done in the past?
2: Yeah, no, it's nice to get free meals from Marty. Got some cash.

0: cash on the side. Yeah. So
1: your golf game is spectacular. Let's just put it that way. And I think I can compete with guys like you, and then I completely fall on my face. I think that's why we haven't played in the last couple of years. Number one, you're busy. You leave early because you play up in, you know, in Europe. But number two, I'm like, I don't play as much as I used to anymore. Yeah. So I think the last time we did that trip to Rochester, we did like
0: Oak Hill and CCR.
1: Yeah. CCR in the morning, Oak Hill in the afternoon. And I think I was on pain medicine because I had bruised ribs that day. That's why. That's my excuse. So.
0: Yeah, no, it's always fun to go on a trip with you guys, and it's hard to get any words in with you and Leggio, but we had a good time, right? Yeah, exactly. We had a good time, and I definitely miss those trips. But I feel like I'm pretty same as you now. I don't get to play as much. Three kids happened since those last trips, short summer's not a good recipe for golf.
2: Williamsville native, of course, Nichols, Junior Sabres, and a long, long professional hockey resume now. Andrew, what is it like now at this stage of your life after this journey that continues again with another upcoming season in the KHL?
0: Yeah, I'd say it's new motivation for me. You know, like I said, I got the three kids now, and they're kind of who I play for, and they're my motivation to keep going. But since I've been a little kid, I've always, you know, dreamed of playing hockey, playing at a high level, playing in the NHL, and it's kind of still where I'm at today. People still ask me this summer, like, oh, when do you think you're going to be done? And that question kind of frustrates me. I feel like I'm still playing at a high level, and I don't feel like I've slowed down at all. So I just want to keep going until I can't anymore. And I love the game. I got an amazing family that supports me, and I want to play for them now. So
1: you mentioned the kids. I didn't even know that until years later. But so Anne-Marie's aunt and uncle used to live down the street from Potts. So we would have like get together and birthday parties, and you know, he'd be playing street hockey in the street duffer, and I'd be like coming out and playing a little bit with those guys, and you know, the cousins and all of that. So you were a big Sabres fan, obviously, and you loved hockey. Do your kids like have favorite team? Are they following the Sabres? Are they following you? Like, how does that work?
0: Yeah, I mean, obviously they're following me in my games, but now it's kind of hard for them when they're at 9 in the morning and they're in a different language, so it's tough for them to fully understand that. But I would say the Sabres, after the year they had this year in the buzz, like my youngest son, he's in like a pre-K school, but like they had days where they all wear Sabres jerseys to school and the buzz around the playoffs, and I'd keep them up when I came home to, you know, watch the last series. And it's just really cool to kind of see like how now the Sabres doing well sparks that generation, and kind of reminds me of, you know, when I was a little kid and got my interest into hockey.
2: Is it true that you would only answer to the name Dom when you were very young?
0: Yeah, I mean, that's my mom's famous story, that she'd yell down, I'd be in the basement shooting pucks or playing mini sticks, and she'd say, Andrew, dinner's ready, and I wouldn't come up, and then she'd say, Dom, dinner's ready, and I'd run up the stairs. So, yeah. I remember asking Marty on those trips, you know, asking for good Dom stories and stuff, because, you know, he was my inspiration to start playing the game. And, it's pretty cool to come full circle now and get to hear those stories.
1: Did you ever try to play goalie like Hasek, though, or were your parents saying, nope, you're not going to be a goalie? Like most parents do. It's like they're scared of the cost of the equipment and being the one kid that will give up the bad goal, and all the parents are going to stare at you. So did you try? Did you even go in the crease one little bit?
0: Yeah, there was zero pressure from my parents whatsoever. they're just good, you know, sport parents. But I always loved when it was my turn to put the gear on when we'd rotate around the team. But ultimately, I think scoring goals was a little bit more fun for me, and I think I was a better skater than most kids when I was younger, so that kind of took over.
2: I'd like to think that rotation still exists. Does it in, like, house leagues and things like that? Because
1: absolutely.
2: I 100% couldn't wait for it to be my turn.
0: Yeah.
2: And then after a year of doing it, I was like, yeah, I'd like to score, you know? And it does change, but I think the opportunity for people to just experience it is the best.
1: Yeah, I think that's the way you fall in love with it. And then you start with like 6 or 7 kids that want to do it. Mm-hmm. Then the next year there's 5. Then the next year there's 3 and 2. And then you kind of wean it down to the last little bit. But you talked about shooting pucks or playing mini sticks in your basement. Now, you obviously, you know, your wife is a big part of, you guys met like a long time ago and, you know, got the kids, but was it better to go to her house and shoot pucks in her basement? Because they had the pretty sweet setup over there.
0: Yeah, no, that's also one of the funny stories her dad tells all the time, that I'd go over and I'd go right down to the basement. They had a great synthetic ice with boards and net. I'd shoot pucks for like an hour or two, and then I'd be like, see you, Haley, and like get out of there. And wouldn't even talk to her, but I'm sure it's exaggerated a little bit. But yeah, no, they're an amazing.
2: Did you meet in high school or before
0: Yeah,
2: that?
0: We met at Nichols in high school, and they're a huge hockey family. They all played. Her dad loves the game. He's had Sabre season tickets forever.
1: Big sponsor with the Junior Sabres next door, so that's good.
0: Yeah, no, so they're a huge hockey-loving family, and yeah, we had a good time.
2: Your parents, though, sports background, too?
0: Yeah, so my mom played Division I softball. Well, she started junior college at ECC, and then after 2 years of there, she went to University of Iowa. Okay. And she's a crazy athlete and super competitive, and I owe a lot to her in my career. And then my dad, he played 3 sports in high school. He went to St. Francis, and yeah, just a huge, like, I can't remember anything else being on the TVs growing up other than whatever sporting events going on.
2: And is he involved in football in some way?
0: He's a ref, yeah. He refs local high school football. He's done that for a while. I don't know how he does that, but
2: is he patient? It's like
0: he's a very patient, calm demeanor.
2: Good for him.
1: Friday night he's occupied. It's like he's on the field somewhere in some high school.
0: Yeah, exactly.
1: That's awesome.
0: No, they're good Buffalo people. Love Buffalo sports, and that's just how I grew up.
1: Well, we talked about like the goalie rotation, but another thing that I think is very important is playing a lot of different sports. Like, what else did you play? You're a great hockey player, and I use the word great because Duffer says you always say great, but you know, 3-time AHL scoring champs,
2: short list
1: MVP, Calder Cup winners, like that. There's a lot that you've done. You're a great player, but did you play other sports to build that athleticism in any way?
0: For sure. I mean, baseball, I played all the way through my senior year at Nichols. I had a great passion for baseball. I love it. I was really sad when I had to stop playing. And then, yeah, I mean, I played everything, like basketball in some leagues in the winter, golf all the time, soccer at some point. So kind of whatever was going on. I just love to be outside, love to play sports. So try to do the same now with my kids, not just one sport.
1: You talk about golf, and we talked about it, you know, taking my money on the golf course, but you did play in the Porter Cup a few years back. If you had to rank the nerves on the first year of the Porter Cup or the first face-off of the Calder Cup final or your first shift in the NHL, where does it all rank?
2: Or the first child being delivered.
1: I'm talking sports. Like, yeah. Sports. Yes. Yeah. Okay.
2: These are all intense moments.
0: The child one was out of my control. So
2: true.
0: That's got to be up there. I'd say Calder Cup, I was pretty comfortable in all those situations just because, you know, you've been there, you've worked for that, you know you belong. Porter Cup and first NHL shift. I remember my first NHL shift's the fastest I've ever back-checked in my life. but I'd say Porter Cup probably, and I had my good buddy Ryan Schmelzer on the bag, who's another local Buffalo guy like me, and he knows nothing about golf. We had a pretty funny story. So he's missing his 2 front teeth, and like guys in the first day, like I'm playing with kids who are playing like at high D1 schools, like Florida or wherever, and they're like, missing your teeth or something, because they have like their dads or their coaches on the bag. But finally I call him in for a read. I hadn't all day. I'm like, left to right or right to left? He's like, oh, left to right, like a cup. And I had it going right to left. So I was like, all right, get out of here. I put it right to left and I make it. And he comes over and he goes, what the heck?
1: I didn't listen to him,
0: but he just took my mind off everything. But it was, I mean, just the nerves on the golf course, as you know, like a sport that you're not comfortable in, I think is why it makes it so hard.
2: I'm not going to lie. I was hoping you had missed that putt, and it was his read that would have been correct. Andrew Podorowski is
0: one of the few ones I made.
2: He's with us here in studio. When you look back at the journey post-Nichols and Junior Sabres, like, take us through those next steps in college and just what it has now enabled you to have in life.
0: Yeah. No, I mean, I spent 2 years in Cedar Rapids, and I'd say my coach there, Mark Carlson, for those who don't know him, he's like super intense, super demanding, long, hard practices, training, everything, and he kind of turned me into a man. So once I went to UNH, I felt like I was, you know, kind of steps ahead of everybody else just from what I went through in juniors, and I owe a lot to him. He was a great coach, and then, yeah, I just kind of took off from there. I mean, I was an undrafted guy, didn't know what to expect, and I think every level and I started doing well, I gained more and more confidence, and I think that goes a long way, and start to believe in yourself and your game. And yeah, it's just kind of just taking it how it goes and having a good time.
1: What's the KHL experience like? Guy Boucher, who I know well, coach in the NHL, Tampa, assistants with the Leafs, and he was in Ottawa and others. Obviously, he's demanding and he has structure, and it's like he's a mini Torts, I think. But anyway, but you know, different cities, different cultures, different language, different teammates, different game. What's the experience like in Omsk in the KHL?
0: It's been awesome. I had a great experience last year, and I mean, I owe so much of that to Guy. Like you said, he's so demanding and wants the best, but his hockey mind is unlike any I've actually ever seen before. Mm-hmm. How he thinks the game and sees the game and has our team dialed in every night is amazing, and the way he runs our power play, we were running at like high 30% for a lot of the year, and we were number one in the league, and how he sees the power play is incredible. And yeah, he's pushed me, and I felt like at a certain point in my career, I kind of was plateauing out in the AHL, and I wasn't getting pushed enough anymore, and no one's fault. But Guy took that as a challenge, and he said he thinks that I could be, or I have way more in my tank, and that I could be an NHL player, and that he was going to push me all year. And I love that. I love being coached hard and getting pushed. So Guy's been awesome, and we're hoping to take another step this year and win a championship.
1: That game six last year, up 2-0, yeah. Potts. Like, yeah. I almost called him and say, how the heck did you guys lose that game? It was, yeah. What, 2 goals in the last 45 seconds or so? That made
0: 33
1: it
0: seconds.
1: 33 yeah. seconds.
0: Truly.
1: He got scored with the goalie out with 33 seconds left, and then the next faceoff, 15 seconds later, it's in the back of the net again. Yeah. I couldn't believe it. That was like to go to the finals, right?
0: Yeah, yeah. We were up 3-1 in that series, and that was game six at home, up 2-0. Truly, I mean, there's no good way to put it.
1: Yeah,
0: it was a tough finish, and what made me like relate to that was like, this is like a Buffalo loss. Like,
2: yeah.
0: No joke. Like, that's literally why I came home and I like called my wife and I was like, this is something that would happen to like the Bills or the Sabres. Like, I was
1: not
0: just,
1: anymore. No, it's yeah. not happening anymore.
2: So well, we still need to work on game seven, unfortunately.
1: That's right.
2: I am yeah. fascinated by what you just said about Guy Boucher and how he pushed you,
1: yeah.
2: but also the plateauing in the American Hockey League. Do you think, because you said there's no blame to be attached to that, do you think coaches get to a point because of where you were at in your career as an MVP, multiple Calder Cups, that for some reason, instinctively, they just back off a little bit? Like, we know what you're going to give, so we're going to focus on everybody else? Because for you to have this desire to be so receptive to new coaching and a different approach and that, like, it's really fascinating.
0: Yeah, I wouldn't say it's too much on the coaches. I mean, the AHL is definitely a very developmental now, and they got to pay attention to the young guys and develop them, and that's their primary focus. But I'd say more so just the game. I mean, the AHL is getting a lot younger, mm-hmm. and I just think the KHL was a little bit of a step up in terms of pace and like the players and older and just a higher level, and I think that's ultimately what drove me too. I mean, coaches can only tell me so much, but I feel like in the AHL, you know, I could get away with not moving my feet as much or little stuff like that and still go and have a couple points and, you know, do well. But in the KHL, if you don't do that, like, you're not going to have success. So you're forced to, you know, step your game up. And it's kind of what I wanted to do here and, like, do that in the NHL and get an opportunity. And but I'd say just, you know, when you keep taking levels up and or you keep taking the step up in each level that you're going to force to either do better and develop or not.
2: So he said he believes you can get back to the NHL?
0: Yeah, I mean.
2: And do you believe that? And how much is that still a driving force?
0: I mean, like I said, since I was a little kid, and to this day, I tell my wife this, it's, I don't know if it's embarrassing or not, but like I have dreams of like still scoring in the NHL, and then I'll wake up and be like, oh, it's just a dream, you know, like. But that's what lights my fire, and like I still want it so badly, and I just want an opportunity, and it sucks. I feel like I kind of got labeled just an AHL player, but I never really got the chance. You know, if I would have gotten say 20 games or 10 games in a row, like, and I didn't do well with that, part of me would be able to live with that, I guess, that I had a chance. But just not having that chance is kind of what drives me and keeps me going. And I know it's not a conventional path, but I want to say I want to write my own story. And who knows? Taking it one year at a time, I'm trying to push myself to keep getting better every year, and we'll see what happens. But, yeah, right now, loving my time over there in the city of Omsk. They deserve a championship, and I think it'd be pretty cool to win one.
1: Now, Jonathan Quick retired, so maybe that's the opportunity you needed so you don't hit him in the head again. That's the story you told us the last time you were in here, because you clubbed him right in the side of the head, and he was mad about that. Now, another thing that you do and do well for teams that – you know, maybe looking for a glue guy, a guy that bring the teams together, is you got Smoking with Pot that has been taking everybody by storm. And I had a huge day Sunday for my son's birthday on the smoker, wings and whatever. But we have a clip of you with David Ledger, I believe that is, and getting the ribs going on the smoker. Let's listen to this one.
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4: Today I'm smoking some ribs with a very special guest and good friend of mine, United States Olympian David Leggio. Start off with a spank, watch Dave struggle to remove the membrane, but he stuck with it. Anything's possible, kids. Next, we're going to hit these with some mustard as a binder. Dave went with the meat church. I put some Cusos. Then we tossed them on the Traeger for a few hours to smoke. In the meantime, Dave got some reps in. This man takes no days off. These babies had a great color to them. It was time to wrap. We did grass-fed butter, coconut sugar, and the lineage honey. After the rain, we let Leo paint on some barbecue sauce and toss it back on so it'd tack up for that beautiful color. Let's see what the Leggio boys think after their first bite.
5: Pretty juicy.
2: Amazing. You're a natural.
1: But you just did ribs again, right? You just posted one recently where you... That one was maybe from a few years ago, but... You did ribs again. Do you do them different now, or are you still doing the same rub and the same everything?
0: I try to change it up a little bit, just either, you know, different rub or different technique. But the ones we just did were like the beef back, the big ribs. So those are actually like probably one of my favorites of what we've actually done. But no, Dave's a character, and he's free entertainment for sure.
1: Yeah, and you did that also in Omsk, right? You fed the boys. You had the big steaks going on.
6: Looks so good.
1: Like, how did they take the maybe American approach to the cooking and the sauna and everything?
0: Yeah, I mean, this was one of my first days that I was in Omsk. We were in the sauna after training camp practice, and they all started grilling. They're like, hey, you're going to cook us some meat, right? Like, they all saw my Instagram, so they were on me from the start, and it was fun to do that and bring a little Russian style to, you know, what they do. And I think it's just fun camaraderie with the boys, get them all together, and kind of just started as that, as a joke. I'd have guys over in San Jose, and finally someone's like, we should film this or do it, and I don't know, we just did it, and I posted it, and yeah, the rest is history.
2: All right, Charlotte, Raleigh, San Diego, Chicago, Coachella Valley, Seattle, San Jose again, and Omsk. What's the nicest place you've lived as a pro?
0: I mean, San Diego, if you want, like,
2: yes,
0: nightlife and all that. Yeah, I mean, it's incredible. But, like, shout out Coachella Valley. If you're, like...
2: Yes, I haven't been yet. I've been very close.
0: You want amazing weather and a golf and just, like, low-key, like, you can't beat that place.
1: You had Balsma as a coach there, right?
0: Yeah.
1: Disco Dan. Disco
2: Dan. Remember how great they were in Seattle's first couple of years. Like, I mean, they really did it well there. Nice new rink and all the rest, right?
0: Oh, it was incredible, yeah. Yeah. Community kind of bought into our team. We went to the finals both years, and it was incredible. Yeah,
1: damn Hershey.
0: Yeah, I know.
1: And then you guys fly all the way here waiting to see the second year who was going to win between Hershey and who are they playing against? I don't remember.
0: Cleveland.
2: Yeah. Game 7. Oh my gosh.
1: And then you waited to see what's going to happen.
0: We like rented an Airbnb in the mountains of Hershey, and we were like watching game 6 and 7 like at the Airbnb and stuff. And yeah, because we didn't want to fly all the way back to Coachella, because we finished in Milwaukee early, and it's tough.
2: Real quick, we're tight for time. Are you going to make it to the new stadium?
1: Go Bills!
2: Before you head back.
0: Sadly, I'm not, no. Oh.
2: Okay, but how excited are you for it and for the upcoming season?
0: Oh, my gosh. I mean, even the game we lost last year in playoffs, it was at, like, 2:30 in the morning, and we had a, like, 3 p.m. game. And, like, I set my alarm up. I watched the whole thing. I don't miss a game. Die hard as it gets. So I love the Bills, ride or die. All the guys who have played with me in my career, they know, like, how I'm going to play that night on a Sunday, whether the Bills win or lose. So.
1: They've won a lot more, so that's good for you.
2: Andrew, thank you. Career winnings from Marty, how much have you taken?
1: Ooh. It's undetermined.
2: Undetermined? Yeah. Okay.
1: Undisclosed.
2: We'll get an update next summer when you come back. Good luck this season as well, and thank you so much.

0: for being here today.
1: Thanks for having me, boys.
0: Andrew Podorelski, our guest in studio, will continue Sabres Live with a little Dazzled and Disturbed coming up. Stay with us.
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1: We are 2 days away from the next Sabres Live in the Saberhood. It's going to be happening at the legendary Amherst Ale House. Amherst Pizza and Ale House, officially. Yes. But we all know it as the Ale House. It's in Gettysville, and you will want to be there with us Thursday, noon to 1. Sabres trivia, prizes, of course, the whole show, and Sabres alum Craig Muni joining us on site. All right. This is worthy of sound up. Jason Benetti leads us off here with the call in D&D.
2: Dazzled and
3: disturbed.
1: This happened in Detroit. It's happened before, but last night was worthy of an encore. Here it is.
4: The chase for the squirrel is on, and the squirrel is in the corner, and the squirrel is still eluding an entire horde of grounds crew members, and the squirrel's free once again. Hemmed in? No, I won't be hemmed in. I have freedom on my mind. Trying to go between the legs, and eventually he gets away again, and hops through the towel, and hops through another towel.
5: Duffer, you and I were walking back from Little Caesars Arena back to the hotel last year, and we went by Comerica Park, mm-hmm. and there was no squirrels in sight. That's because they're all in the building. That's happened a lot of time in Detroit.
1: Incredibly,
5: where there's squirrels.
1: One night in Los Angeles, I was sitting at a bar watching the Jays and the Tigers, and the same thing happened.
5: Yeah.
1: And the Tigers were getting blown out. The stadium was almost empty. And the game shifted to the following squirrel. The exploits of the squirrel.
5: Is that
1: for
5: when he
1: like
5: was walking on the fence?
1: An entire inning.
5: I remember
1: exactly.
5: seeing that,
1: it
5: too.
1: It was so bizarre. Okay, birthdays. We have to do this. Hudson Fashing. How old do you think he is?
5: I would say as the best soccer player in the state of Minnesota, he's probably 31.
1: He's 31.
5: Oh, I got it.
1: Do you know Woo. How many goals he scored with the Sabres?
5: Two.
1: One in his first ever game, and then he only played 22 games with Buffalo, and it was spread out over 3 years.
5: He scored a big one with the Islanders, kicking the puck in the net. That counted. That's all that cares.
1: Happy birthday, former Sabres Jim Korn. Evan Rodriguez, now Devil, and Hap Myers, who was an original Sabre in Game 1 back in 70. We'll see you tomorrow.
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0: Oh, whoa! Are we gonna? We're gonna have a meeting with Alan about both of us being distracted. How long were we on?
1: Is the mic on?
0: No, the mics were not. I turned my mic on. Dan at least had us, thankfully, under some sort of governor. How long were we on?
2: For like.

0: like 30 seconds.
1: Oh, gosh. Does that include? And then was it was not us talking about the intro, or was it?
0: Yeah, you guys.
1: Were, right. I didn't curse, did I? Right.
0: No, hold on, no, let's, you guys are good.
2: I'm gonna let's start over, or start however you want to put it. Here's what just happened. So Tim and I sit in one room. Senior advisor Dan is in the other room. Senior advisor Dan is also the producer of the show. He pushes the buttons, makes stuff happen. We heard a thing playing over the speaker, which happens sometimes, you know, half an hour before the show, where Dan's like, oh, I've got this bit of audio we're going to play. So just now, he played this intro thing that you all heard, but we didn't until the end. And it's like, oh, that's funny. That was good. Did you make us an intro? We had a whole conversation about, oh, yeah, we can use that, you know, down the road, but don't play it every day. Like, this whole conversation. And then eventually we're just sitting here, and he goes, you guys are good to go whenever. It's 1 o'clock. Look up. I would have guessed
1: it's
2: it was
1: 1 o'clock. It was 101 and a half.
2: Right. I would have guessed it was 10 or 12:54 or something. I thought he was just giving us a little preview of what was going to happen.
1: Oh, boy.
2: Good God.
1: We were in the middle of trying to figure out what Dontrell Willis is up to.
2: Yes.
1: Former Cy Young winner? Or he was rookie of the year.
2: I don't know. He was awesome.
1: He was awesome.
2: He was crooked. He struck people out a lot. He threw super hard.
1: He's in the broadcasting business now.
2: Won the World Series in 03. The Marlins, right?
1: Yeah. Not a Cy Young winner. Just rookie of the year. Anyways.
2: All-star twice. He was good.
1: He was Cy Young runner-up in his third season.
2: This is what we do when we're not talking. When we're on the air, we're talking about sports. When we're not on the air, we're talking way more about sports than we are when we're
1: just
2: on the
1: stuff
2: air.
1: Stuff that people wouldn't be interested in,
2: right.
1: But about sports.
2: What do you care what Dontrell Willis is up to or why he wore his hat that way? What do you care?
1: You know why I had trouble sleeping last night? We've talked about it on the air. I'm having trouble with sleep.
2: Right.
1: And I have trouble falling asleep, and I have trouble waking up. And the thing that had me last night...
2: We're going to get along just fine.
1: ...was I had... I decided to make my most entertaining football lineup in my head. Like, just what I... And if I were to have... And I'm like, okay, who would I show this to? Now, this is just like a...
2: This is to try to put yourself to sleep?
1: Kinda.
2: Okay.
1: And I'm like, all right, if I were to have a meeting with Bill Belichick, where I'm going to be like, what do you think of this? And try to impress him with not just the greatest lineup, but the most entertaining lineup. Not just, you know, people that would put a smile on your face to know that you have them on your team. And I went down, do I want Walter Payton or Bo Jackson?
2: Bo.
1: I don't know. Walter Payton could do a lot of stuff. You know, he can catch the ball better than Bo.
2: I know.
1: He could, I mean, but yeah, Bo would be fun.
2: I watched them both.
1: But I had trouble. So these are the things. Then Dontrell Willis gets us down a rabbit hole. We have a Bills training camp that's starting tomorrow.
2: Yeah, I'm surprised you're not there already because I heard veterans report.
1: Yeah, but
2: you're
1: not...
2: No, you're a veteran.
1: Oh, I am. I'm
2: saying
1: supposed
2: you're
1: to
2: supposed
1: there.
2: To be there. You got to check in.
1: I think the Bills may have lost training camp already because the slow motion video of Lamar Jackson showing up a couple of days ago.
2: Casually.
1: Had
2: too
1: him,
2: casually.
1: Had him, no, had him locked and loaded or whatever it was. Locked in.
2: Oh, no, that one, yeah.
1: Locked
2: okay,
1: in for 2026 as he has his hands in his pockets. He smiles at the cameras in slow motion. Josh Allen was just reporting to camp, according to the Bills' social media. So... Lamar Jackson's locked in. Josh Allen's just merely arriving. But we have an offseason that has been colorful, fascinating, monumental changes within the organization. And I think that there's no better way to recap the Bills offseason than by doing a blind power ranking of all the things, the notable things that have happened this Bills offseason. I have 15 things here, Brad. I've put them on slips of paper.
2: Yeah.
1: I'm going to pull them at random so that way I'm not trying to box you into a corner or anything like that.
2: Yeah.
1: I am going to give you the thing. You have to slot it where you think it'd go.
2: Okay.
1: You don't know what's coming next. So you might, you know, do I save the top spot because I'm ready for this? And I would say it's kind of a comprehensive list. There might be something I missed.
2: Okay.
1: And we can have that discussion after the fact. But I didn't exclude anything to throw you off.
2: Okay.
1: And I didn't include anything totally super wacky to also throw you off.
2: Okay. I love this. Is my favorite kind of thing to do is a game I don't understand, and I'm going to play it, and you're going to host it.
1: But your son understood it
2: my
1: when he
2: son,
1: was here in the
2: right.
1: studio.
2: I needed you and my 9-year-old to explain what blind power rankings actually are, but he knew because he watches a lot of YouTube.
1: Dan, did I describe it the right way? Did I explain it, or is there a better way to explain it?
2: No,
1: for
2: we didn't
1: the younger
2: finish
1: generation?
2: Explaining it. We didn't finish explaining it.

0: explaining it in that you're going to draw these things and I'm going to slot them 1 through 15. So you're going to give me something and it's probably going to be 8. More than likely, I'm going to start there.
1: Yep.
0: I'm going to play it like Racco. I'm trying to build a good sequence here.
1: Right.
0: So I'm going to probably start in the middle.
1: We may get towards the end and you got one at the bottom and one at the top.
0: Right.
1: And I give you, you know,
0: we'll see.
1: Whatever.
0: We'll see. We don't want to reveal. But my question is, I am ranking them in terms of significance or in terms of positivity or in terms of what?
1: Excellent. Excellent to say this. Not the thing that you are most interested in, the best story, anything like that. It is what helps the Bills the most. What makes the Bills a bet? What made, because this is a recap, right?
0: Yep.
1: I guess some of these things are still evolving, right?
0: This is me anticipating that this season will be better than last. That's what I'm going to,
1: maybe
0: in my head. And this is the reasons why it's going to be better.
1: In positivity.
0: Rank them. Yeah, so number one will be the best thing that happened this offseason.
1: Yes.
0: In theory.
1: And 15
0: will
1: be
0: the least significant.
1: The least best or worst. I mean, it could be, you know.
0: We'll see.
1: They're not necessarily negative.
0: We'll see.
1: Like,
0: okay.
1: You could, just because it's 14th doesn't mean it's a negative.
0: Okay.
1: It just is on this list, not as powerful, because it is a power ranking.
0: All right. So I flipped over my show prep sheet here to write the numbers 1 through 15. We could start. I could do this while we're doing the thing. I'm at 12 already, so I'm pretty good at writing things. There we go. Look at that. Done.
1: I have 15 slots. I will post on the socials after.
0: After. We'll take a picture of the things as they get slotted. These are on actual pieces of paper. We didn't use random.org. This is
1: Actual pieces of paper in my own handwriting.
0: Blood, sweat, and tears.
1: Number one. Well, sorry. Your first.
0: Oh, okay, we got to come up with a way to do this, too. You got to say it directly.
1: All right, next. Next, because I don't want to say an ordinal.
0: Here's an event.
1: Here's something that happened.
0: Okay.
1: C.J. Gardner-Johnson signs.
0: Ooh, that's a fun starting one.
1: That is a
0: because
1: good one.
0: That might mean nothing, and it might mean everything.
1: It's fun.
0: It is fun.
1: It's interesting.
0: My game plan here was to start at 8, and I'm going to go higher than 8. I'm going to put CJGJ at number 5.
1: Okay. Next up.
0: Here's another thing that happened.
1: Oh.
0: Well, you're laughing already. You wrote them.
1: The Bills are off WGR. The Bills leave their flagship radio station to do something else.
0: That's... For the team itself, I think pretty insignificant. For us...
1: Right, this is for the Bills.
0: This is,
1: what
0: I know.
1: What does this do for the Bills?
0: For
1: and as an organization, not even... Okay, let's also dial it back since we're only one pick in so far.
0: Yeah, okay.
1: Not necessarily on the field, just for the team. Like, organizationally speaking. Like, is it good for... Was this good for the organization?
0: I'll put that at 8.
1: Kappa. I had a word. I had a word ready to go, but I can't say on the air. But that was chicken-esque.
0: Cowardly.
1: It was chicken-esque. Okay.
0: This game doesn't exist if the Bills don't leave WGR. This thing we're doing right now doesn't happen. The Bills left, and then they're like, "Hey, Brad and Tim, you want to come in here?" Like,
1: next,
0: all right.
1: Oh. Next up. Next up, Nickel City uniforms.
0: Oh. That's 12th.
1: Oh. That indicates that you, as bad as things are, well, you're also pretty good at trying to eliminate things like recency bias and, you know, you're mindful of that type of stuff.
0: I'm aware, and I'm also leaving myself some gaps. I'm looking at the open spaces here that I need to fill. So now we got places to put things. So we've got CJGJ at 5. We got the Bills leaving WGR at 8, and we've got, and also, I want it out there that the Bills didn't just break up with GR. It was a mutual thing. We didn't get dumped here. We didn't get dumped. It was a decision made by both sides.
1: The journalist in me can't say for sure.
0: I can say that there are factors in any negotiation.
1: The journalist in me is hesitant to say.
0: I'm no journalist. That's 8th, and then 12th is Nickel City uniforms. We don't know what 1 through 4, 6, 7, 9, 10, 11, 13, 14, or 15 are, but that's okay.
1: Next.
0: Yeah.
1: Bradley Chubb signs.
0: Fourth.
1: Oh. All right. Bradley Chubb. I'm making an emphasis to call him Bradley so I don't screw up as I have over the years.
0: Chubb 4, CJGJ 5. Yep.
1: Jim Leonard, new defensive coordinator.
0: 3.
1: All right.
0: That's a big one. That's a big one. That's the change. That's the... I'm sure McDermott's going to be in here somewhere, but the change is Jim Leonard defense replaces Sean McDermott defense. All right, we've got 5 done
1: so far.
0: You have
1: only 2 slots.
0: I know. I think a new defensive coordinator and a pass rusher are pretty big.
1: Josh Allen has a baby.
0: 15.
1: Oh.
0: Means nothing.
1: All right.
0: To the Bills. Means a lot to Josh Allen and to his wife and whatever.
1: Well, he's the guy, you know.
0: He's the guy.
1: He's the guy and his mood and is he, you know, what's more?
0: If he had the baby himself physically and we had to recover physically to get back in football shape, maybe, it'd be different.
1: Maybe his priorities change. Maybe his
0: spending the offseason doing kegels.
1: His outlook on life changes.
0: Oh, I'm sure. Yeah. Doesn't change the fact that he's a competitor.
1: All right, we got a big one here.
0: That's last. All right.
1: Sean McDermott fired / Brandon Bean promoted, because I don't think that you can take those two apart, because they did not happen individually.
0: Okay.
1: They happened together. And it has to be a positive impact, not just an impact, not like absolute value, but positive value.
0: It's so significant, but that is not the list we're making here. I mean, that is the story of the offseason.
1: Boom.
0: 10th.
1: Okay.
0: McDermott out is 10th. Because I don't trust 100% that you're going to... I think we took McDermott things for granted, collectively. I think the Bills took McDermott things for granted. I think when they made this move, they may have forgotten about the stability that he brought. But they also thought it was time for change. So I'm just putting a 10th. McDermott out. Bean promoted is 10th. All right, so far we've got Jim Leonard at 3, Bradley Chubb at 4, Gardner Johnson at 5, Bills leaving GR at 8, McDermott out, Bean promoted at 10, Nickel City uniforms at 12, Josh Allen has a baby at 15.
1: I like this tic-tac-toe music.
0: This show is stupid.
1: God. This is great.
0: No, I know.
1: Did you know that stupid. Wink Martindale, who just died, I think, last year, He was a Howard Stern voiceover guy. They used to send him things, like totally obscene and vulgar things, and he would do them.
0: As Wink Martindale?
1: As himself, a different voice? I thought it was an impersonator, and then when Wink Martindale died, they did a tribute show to him, and it was like, it was amazing that Wink Martindale in his 80s, you'd just send him this stuff, and he would be Wink Martindale. He would be the cheesy
0: game show host version.
1: And he would, you know.
0: That's awesome.
1: It was fantastic. Next up is the DJ Moore trade, which is for a second-round pick, so there is a loss of an asset there, too. This isn't just like...
0: No.
1: Your bit of dopamine.
0: It's not a loss of an asset. It's not anything. When we explained...
1: It is a loss of an asset.
0: No, my 9-year-old was in this room today, and he said, who did we trade for DJ Moore? And you said a second-round pick, and then there was a swap, and he just kind of looked at you, and I said, nobody. We didn't trade anybody for DJ Moore.
1: Well, here's the thing.
0: One.
1: DJ
0: Moore, won.
1: Okay.
0: Ready to see a new NFL star? There he is. DJ Moore. Let's go. It was between 1 and 2, and I don't think you've got another one in your bag here that I want to put ahead of it.
1: Ho, ho, ho, ho.
0: 1. DJ
1: Dan,
0: Moore, 1.
1: Can you think of 1 or 2?
0: This is...
1: No, don't wait. No, no. Let's not influence. Let's not influence. Sorry, Dan. Don't speak.
0: I didn't mean don't talk. I meant don't reveal. You're allowed to talk whenever you want, Dan. I didn't mean that. Sorry. Who am I to advise a senior advisor? I'm not talking.
1: 2026 draft class, which includes Beans, you know, how he traded out, all the things. The whole encompassing, your Skylar Bell,
0: your Orr
1: fandom.
0: Yeah. The 6th.
1: Okay. Very good.
0: Jim Leonard.
1: Do you want to give a quick recap?
0: Yep. DJ Moore is 1. We're doing a blind power ranking of 15 offseason events by the Bills. At one right now, I've got they're blind, so I don't know what I'm doing. I don't know what's coming next. One, DJ Moore. Three, Jim Leonard. Four, Bradley Chubb. Five, Gardner Johnson. Six, the draft class. Eight, the Bills leave WGR. 10, McDermott out, being promoted. 12, Nickel City uniforms. 15, Josh Allen, baby.
1: Like when you get done dealing a euchre hand, I've just counted just to make sure that there hasn't been a misdeal.
0: Yeah, you found
1: there
0: four?
1: There are six left.
0: Oh, yeah,
1: six picks left.
0: Euchre you want.
1: I have six pieces of paper left.
0: Okay, let's do it. Open slots are 2, 7, 9, 11, 13,
1: right.
0: 14.
1: This one I wasn't sure to include.
0: 14.
1: I don't want to load it up.
0: 14.
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5: Oh,
6: no,
5: it's the Price is Right. Oh, it's the only
6: cliffhanger.
5: Oh, okay.
6: This is cliffhanger. Eventually, the dude just falls off the thing.
5: Yes, well, as soon as I hear the yodeler, now I'm back in my feels and my nostalgia. Like I'm supposed, like the Nickel City branding or marketing literature wanted me to be in my feels yesterday about blue-collarism. I'm now.
6: You found an incredible treasure trove of game show music.
5: I'm now 9 years old on a sick day watching Bob Barker.
6: I don't think that there is a more... TV ratings say what they say. Nielsen ratings over the years. You can talk about the MASH finale, the Seinfeld finale, Super Bowls. I'm here to tell you from reading gas meters, the most popular show in America is The Price. At least it was in the Bob Barker era. 11 o'clock, Price is Right.
5: It's still good.
6: It was... I'd read a meter in somebody's house, and then I'd go to the next house and be like, did they win the car? Everyone watches it. Everyone. You don't have to be homesick. Sometimes you're just a housewife who does laundry. Everyone watches The Price is Right.
5: A sports writer who works from home
6: right.
5: And is getting ready to come to WGR.
6: Right.
5: It is on 3 days out of the five. It is on in my home. I might not be watching it, but it's on.
6: Plinko is the game I get most excited about, but it's not the best game. But it's the one where you're just like, yes, Plinko. It's Plinko day.
5: I do feel there are more bad games than there used to be. Like, it's just like a coin flip or the opposite. It's like virtually impossible to win based on how they set it up.
6: Big on hole in one or two?
5: Well, yes. And like, you always know or two is coming.
6: Yeah.
5: You know, the one where you dig around in the bag for the strikes. I don't know if it's called three strikes, but it's kind of like baseball.
6: Yeah, that's fun.
5: The hole punch game.
6: It's a good show. That's a good show. They nailed it. All right, what?
5: The open slots are 2, 7, 11, 13, and 14.
6: Oh, and I got to put Joe
5: Brady
6: in here.
5: As head coach. He is now your head coach.
6: 7.
5: Okay. These are random.
6: I wonder how much different this list would look if I knew all of them.
5: Connor McGovern re-signs.
6: Well, that's not 13 or 14. I'm saving 2 for the stadium. Connor McGovern's 11.
5: Mm. What is this?
6: Oh, I know this one. This is high pressure. This is
5: when we get to the chorus, I think I might get it.
6: Card Sharks.
5: Oh, Wheel of Fortune has a long intro.
6: Jeopardy.
5: Oh, it's Jeopardy. It's
6: Jeopardy.
5: Okay. Don't put me on Jeopardy.
6: It's a Jeopardy remix. Okay.
5: Don't put me on Jeopardy,
6: so
5: obviously.
6: 2, 13, and 14 remained.
5: Yes.
6: I've painted myself into a corner here.
5: All right. You finally got your reprieve. Stadium opens.
6: 2.
5: I'm surprised you didn't keep that as 1.
6: I forgot about the stadium when I made DJ Moore 1.
5: You were so in...
6: I like DJ Moore.
5: You were so passionate about the didn't give up anything for him point.
6: I mostly
5: that you probably oversold it.
6: By 1. All right.
5: This one fits.
6: All we got is 13
5: and
6: 14.
5: You know what? As we're down to the last two, I am leaving myself the ability with these last two to create a little drama.
6: All right.
5: I'm the host.
6: I know.
5: Oh.
6: What?
5: It actually worked out.
6: Okay.
5: Neither.
6: This is all in your head. I don't know what this means.
5: No, but what I'm saying is like the fun thing is like when it would be like something really great and you have to rank it 13th or 14th.
6: Right.
5: But
6: I'm good at this.
5: This is the first one I did pick. So I'm going to go. This is the peasant practice rollout.
6: It's going to go 1 slot ahead of Josh Allen's baby. Peasant practice.
5: And then the last.
6: Because one's actually a negative. I think that one's a negative. I think they screwed that up. We haven't heard much about it since.
5: You think Josh Allen's baby is worse? How dare you?
6: Oh, wow. You know what? I rank Josh Allen's baby as 15 because of its insignificance. But in reality.
5: You forgot might be something negative.
6: What I just said is that Josh Allen's baby is a problem.
5: Yeah.
6: And I did not mean that, Josh.

0: or Haley, or anyone, my
1: That's
0: wife.
1: That's why it's fun to do the blind power rankings.
0: I shouldn't have ranked the baby as the worst thing that happened this offseason, because that's what I just did by mistake.
1: You did explain it. At the time, it didn't sound cruel.
0: I didn't mean for it to be cruel. Right. I just remembered the reasoning for the...
1: You explained it.
0: I'm sorry.
1: You explained it.
2: Sorry, Josh.
1: I hope that when you go viral later today, that whoever, whatever aggregator, includes your explanation.
0: That headline, it's just like Buffalo radio host
1: but imagine,
0: criticizes Josh Allen for fathering child.
1: Imagine how excited DJ Moore is that he's bigger than the stadium.
0: A little bit. He's only one bigger than the stadium.
1: Also
0: unlucky.
1: Better than Josh Allen's baby.
0: Right. For the Bills. This is better for the Bills than Josh Allen's baby. Damn it. I'm sorry.
1: Terry Pegula news conference.
0: Oh, no. All right. Do I get one swap
1: No.
0: here? All right. Pegula news conference. That's
1: 13.
0: That's the firing and hiring. That's the one we're talking
1: that's
0: about,
1: That's the
0: right?
1: Keon Coleman, the whole thing.
0: Damn it. All right. Well, let's walk through here. We'll go worst to best things that happened this offseason. The worst thing that happened this offseason. I'm sorry, Josh. I'm sorry, Haley. Josh Allen's baby is the worst thing that happened. I screwed that up. That's on me. 14th best. Second worst. Peasant.
1: If I get pulled aside tomorrow at training camp, first off, I'm ready for it.
0: Right.
1: I'm ready for it. I'm going to defend your honor.
0: Oh, you are? I thought you were just going to throw me under the bus and be fine.
1: No. Right. Absolutely not.
0: I didn't mean that.
1: I'm the designer of this game.
0: Right.
1: I mean, I didn't make you put it 15.
0: I've never played it before.
1: Sorry, but
0: Josh.
1: If it happens, I'll be ready.
0: Okay. What will you say?
1: Oh, I don't want to give it out.
0: All right.
1: You know, I'm always ready for a possible meeting.
0: Okay. Let's count it down. So 15th best thing is Josh Allen's baby. 14th is the rollout of the peasant practice. 13th is the Terry Pegula news conference. That was terrible. Nickel City uniforms come in 12. I think that's an appropriate spot there. Connor McGovern is 11th. I apologize to Connor. There was just no good spot to put you. 10th is McDermott out being promoted. 9th is Hoyt's recovery from his Achilles tear. 8th is the Bills leaving this radio station mutually. Mutual departure, mutual agreement, gone, mutual non-agreement. 7th, Joe Brady as head coach. 6th, the 2026 draft class, a.k.a. Skylar Bell. 5th, I don't like where I put CJ GJ here, but that's okay. 5th is him. 4th, Bradley Chubb. 3, Jim Leonard. 2, a new stadium. And 1, the breakout star in the NFL this year, DJ Moore.
1: All right.
0: Let's save this. Let's save this list.
1: I have it.
0: For later, for a year, for the end of the year. And then we'll see if I was right about the baby, if I was right about the stadium, if I was right about DJ Moore. Everything else is just kind of in between. But top is DJ Moore. Bottom is Josh's baby. Sorry, Josh. 803-0550 as we connect with the fans. 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Sal Capaccio joins us at 2 p.m. He's a veteran. He should report today, too. Rick in Denver, you're on WGR. Hey.
3: Hey, guys. Yeah, you know, before I get to Vita Vey, I want to talk about the jersey situation. At first, when I saw it, I was disappointed. And then I was pissed off when I realized that they had a golden opportunity to do something special. And going in for the go-ahead touchdown score, they tripped at the 5 and landed out of bounds. So, an absolute joke.
0: What could they have done?
3: I mean,
0: what could they have done that would have been special? They're just shirts.
3: They're not just shirts. They're a symbol of the team. They represent the team. I mean, that logo, you know, the old theory is that you put, you know, a logo on a stamp, and that's kind of what it looks like. Well, guess what? That was way before HDTV, and, you know, yeah. They slapped this charging thing on there that's way too big, and it just looks ridiculous. The helmet is stupid looking, like a 5-year-old designed it. And then the gray uniforms, they could have done something a lot more, I don't know, a different type of gray. There's a lot of versions out there with the gray uniform that look so much better than what they put out. But
0: All right.
3: You know, I know you're just saying it's just a uniform, but
0: if they were switching

0: from what they wear to that all the time, I'd feel a lot more strongly about this is what they're going to look like on. They're going to look weird on TV once or twice. It's all right. The only thing I really think is bad is the back of the helmet looks like it's trying to inspire you to get an oil change. It's just, it's that red V, and it's like, it looks oil changey. And the rest of the color scheme fits with Valvoline, too. So it's a little Valvoline. If it's brought to you by, if we find out down the road this was all brought to you by Valvoline, I wouldn't be shocked.
1: Yeah, well, you know, I think we've identified who actually designed those uniforms. TJ Maxx. I think we need to boycott TJ Maxx.
0: Fair.
2: Wow.
1: As far as Vita Vea is concerned, there's, you know, we're going to go through the same process again, okay? The Bills are going to be mentioned. It makes the most sense. They need a nose guard. They slapped 30 pounds on Dwayne Carter, and he's never played the position before, but hell, let's give that a shot. Typical Bean idea as far as getting talent in. And then we're going to find out shortly after that he offered Tampa Bay a 7th-round draft pick, and they said go pound sand. And he'll go to one of the other AFC teams, maybe Baltimore, and terrorize the ever-living hell out of us. I mean, it's like Groundhog Day, you know? He's gotten so complacent in his position and so comfortable that he's realized that his job, he gets paid for doing nothing, and he's comfortable doing it. I mean, he will not make the big move that will push us over the top. And, you know, we'll be division or maybe lucky AFC championship losers. And, you know, he'll waste Josh Allen's career. And, I mean, I'm sorry. I don't mean to be so negative about it. But argue with me that that's not been the trend for the last, 8 years?
2: Well, it has been the trend to be in on everything, right? And the message gets leaked out to different members of the media how the Bills were in on this player and they were so close, whether it's Max Crosby or Myles Garrett or Jalen Waddle. We're in on all these guys, and I'm sure we're going to hear a report from somewhere that they were in on Vita Vea. But there are some things that make this problem problematic as an acquisition for the Bills. Number one, the price tag. He's going to get paid a lot of money. The Bills don't have a lot of room to work with. He has leverage in where he wants to go because he's going to want to sign an extension. He's already said that he wants to go out to California or perhaps Las Vegas, which is practically California. You're in the Pacific time zone. You're close enough. You can get there to Southern California if that's where you want to be. So he's got to want to come to Buffalo. But the most important thing for me that I think we need to consider is that the Bills love Deion Walker, and they have Ed Oliver. And no, they still haven't really replaced Daquan Jones, and we don't know about Michael Hoyt and Sanders and Jackson, and you got all these other guys who are putting on weight, taking off weight, getting chiseled. Imagine being those. I mean, I'm not saying that this should factor because, sorry, guys, this is the business, but could you imagine, though, just the fallout of being Landon Jackson or Dwayne Carter all offseason doing what the strength and conditioning staff wanted you to do, changing your body to be a Bills defensive lineman, and like, well, here comes Vita Vea. Sorry, guys, you might not play this year. You might not make the team. You're not going to get reps or whatever it is. And they're like, well, gee. that type of thing. Anyways, that shouldn't be a consideration for the Bills. But I just want the other stuff. I mean, he is going to cost a lot of money, and perhaps draft capital or whatever it's going to be. And the Bills do love Deion Walker. And they should, because he's a special player, I think.
0: And a cheap player.
2: Rookie contract.
0: Right, yeah. So thanks for the call. I mean, the reason he's going to leave Tampa is because he wants a bunch of money that they don't have the either room or willingness to pay him. And I don't know that the Bills are in a position to make that sort of commitment, especially in what is, you know, for lack of a better, you know, more appropriate or specific terms, a 3-4 defense. I need one guy at a time on the inside, and I've got a couple that I like. I don't know. Would they be better with him? Yeah. Does it make sense here? Probably not. 803-0550. Timeout. Tim Graham, Brad Ryder, WGR.
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0: If you put out an album between 1977 and 79, you had to have a disco vibe to it, even if you were Kiss, which explains I Was Made for Loving You.
1: They have a few songs with a disco vibe.
0: Between 1977 and 1979.
1: Yeah.
0: All of them. Yeah, it's just a thing everybody had to do.
1: This is what got Stupid. Kiss on KTEL albums.
0: That's right.
1: Although Beth was probably on a couple of KTEL albums also.
0: A B-side like Beth?
1: One of the all-time great B-sides.
0: Yeah, that's a throwback to 2 days ago.
1: Mm-hmm.
0: All right, it's Tim Graham and Brad Ryder. It's WGR. We started the show by doing a blind power ranking of the 15 events that Tim thought of that happened during the off-season. And then during the break, our senior advisor, Dandale, came up with, you said six more things that we didn't even
2: more
0: think.
2: More items, yes.
0: So my idea here, we've already got these ranked best, DJ Moore signing, to worst, Josh Allen having a baby. And then we're going to slot these in. We'll add some half numbers in. So right now they're 1 through 15. You want to play this game, Tim? Now you get to play.
1: Yeah, okay.
0: It's fun to play. All right, what do you got, Dan?
2: Well, do we want to just me start with number one, or?
0: I want. You just, whatever order you want to throw them in.
1: Yeah, because we already have the 15 slotted. So
0: we're just
1: going to
0: put it at,
2: just going to mix
0: them
2: in.
0: This one will be a 4.5. That one will be a 10.5, that kind of thing. All right,
2: let's start off. The folding table inside the stadium.
0: Ooh.
1: Mm.
0: I didn't even know about that. Did people know about that before this week?
2: No.
0: Because the first I heard of it was a friend who lives in Arizona sent me a link to a story from the New York Post. And that was the first I had heard of this giant folding table art piece.
1: Well, I have a thing that maybe I want to flesh this out a little bit. I don't know if Dan's going to allow it. But
2: I'll allow it.
1: I think that it's interesting that you have the folding table celebrated inside the stadium, but they are not allowing you to jump through tables in the parking lot. That's against the rules. So they're celebrating something that they deem as, they're promoting it, but then they're also saying, do not do this.
0: Right.
1: But we love it. We love it so much, we're going to put it in the stadium. We love it, wink, wink, that you do it, wink, wink, but don't do it.
0: Right. Well, it's like OJ. OJ being on the wall. We're promoting him, but don't do it.
1: Don't do that.
0: Right? Like, that's the way that it was.
1: That's frowned upon.
0: Yeah, don't do what he did.
1: In this establishment.
0: Right, don't do that. All right, folding table. Where's that fit for you, Tim? Something and a half.
1: I'm going to say, I don't mind it. I kind of like it.
0: I like it.
1: But in conjunction with no, but you're not allowed to do it. I'm going to put it at number 11 and a half.
0: 11 and a half between Connor McGovern and the Nickel City uniforms. Folding table. All right. What else you got?
2: I got Brandon Bean appearing on Pat McAfee every chance he gets this offseason.
0: He has been on a lot. That show's on while we're in here most of the time. And it's not a great show without sound, I'll be honest. Not a lot happens, but you get...
1: I think that's probably good for the organization because if not for that, he'd be taking a beating everywhere. I mean, First Take, Stephen A. Smith, a lot of guys were just raking him. And he's been getting raked everywhere. I think that's his safe space.
0: All right.
1: So for the organization, if a positive for the organization, I'm going to say I can't make it better than Joe Brady as head coach.
0: No, I was thinking right there between seven and eight.
1: Seven and a half. All right, well, that's where I was on it.
0: It's worse than Joe Brady as a head coach, but it's better than the Bills leaving WGR.
1: In
0: a mutual separation.
1: The Bean McAfee tour.
0: Bean McAfee.
1: Okay.
2: Josh Allen being ranked number one in the ESPN rankings.
1: Oh, how about, can we expect, this is your pick, but everywhere. Josh Allen has been most places
2: everywhere.
1: We see. Josh Allen as the best player in the NFL, again, stamped. Great for the organization. Is that 0.5?
0: Yeah, it goes at a half. That's
1: but
0: for
1: it's
0: sure.
1: Not better than the stadium. I'm going to say 2.5. You painted this picture here. You have the stadium at number two.
0: Yeah.
1: I can't put it ahead of the stadium.
0: You don't think Josh is more important and better for the Bills than the stadium
1: is? This
0: is
1: just recognition. We know he is.
0: Okay.
1: This is just recognition.
0: All right. Josh Allen is number one.
1: But it does galvanize.
0: Josh Allen is number one is number 2.5.
1: Yes. And it galvanizes the Bills as a destination when every receiver or football, even Vita Vea, if he were to come here, it would be like, huh, I had to go play with Josh Allen.
0: Can we talk about how to pronounce that dude's name? Because the caller had him as Vita Vea.
1: Yeah.
0: Then you have him as Vita Vea, and I've got him as Vita Vea. So what are we doing?
1: I don't think I talked to him last night after this story broke, and he said he doesn't care.
0: Did that really happen?
1: It did not.
0: Okay. Moving on.
2: Old Highmark Stadium being demolished.
1: Oh.
0: Sad.
1: Wow.
0: But also we don't need
1: it. But it can't stay there.
0: No, you don't need it.
1: Yeah, there'd be rats running around. There probably already
0: were. Is the Spectrum still lingering across the street from the current Philly
1: I think, yeah.
0: Arena?
1: I think it's still in use.
0: There's a minor league hockey, Philly Phantoms. It just looked like a sad thing.
1: You can't. It's got to be torn down.
0: Yeah.
1: I think it's a positive that it's getting torn down.
0: Me too.
1: I'm going to say 8.5.
0: I like it. Goodbye, old
1: the Ralph torn
0: stadium.
1: Down
0: stadium.
1: All right.
0: So I have a question with regard to naming of stadiums. It was originally Rich Stadium. It became Ralph Wilson Stadium. It was Buffalo Bills Stadium briefly.
1: New Era Field.
0: And I think we still can call that the Ralph. But this new thing can't be called the Ralph anymore, right?
1: Absolutely not.
0: This is Highmark Stadium.
1: Not. This was done totally independent of Ralph.
0: Right.
1: Ralph Wilson, the person. The Ralph is being torn down right
0: now. They tore down Ralph.
1: And we're going to, forever, I think you can now call it the Ralph.
0: The old thing.
1: From now until, because you can't call it Highmark Stadium just because that's what it was at the end.
0: Right.
1: It was all these things that you just mentioned. So if we're going to pick a name to refer to it, it wouldn't be the thing that's already across the street, and then you're confused. It's the Ralph.
0: The Ralph or
1: it
0: the old stadium.
1: The Ralph.
0: The Ralph. It's the Ralph. All right. It's gone. Ralph is gone, and that's 8.5.
2: Two left.
0: Yep.
2: Jim Leonard hired as defensive coordinator.
1: That was on the list.
0: That's number three already.
2: Oh, never mind that.
0: One left.
2: O.J. Simpson, should he or should he not be in the family circle?
1: O.J. Simpson's removal, some might call it an erasure. Is it a good
0: Some might call it just not moving the couch that's covered in urine from your old house to your new one.
1: Well, wait, why did you keep it in the old one?
2: Yeah, why are you keeping it?
0: Because I was
2: couch?
0: In a fraternity. I don't know. It's more college than now. You know what I mean?
1: No.
0: The stain.
2: No,
0: okay.
2: I don't know.
0: All right. We won't use urine couch. Some would say you just don't move garbage when you're moving. You're like, you know what? We should have gotten rid of that a long time ago. Let's just leave it here.
1: Yeah.
0: It's fine.
1: So here, I don't agree with the petition people who are going to insist on it. I think in general, it's a positive, especially if the thing is called the family circle.
0: Right.
1: I am going to say it is, we don't want to put it at 7.75.
0: No.
1: That Joe Brady is head coach at 7. Although, you know what? I don't know that that's going to work either.
0: Right.
1: How about OJ not making the move to the new stadium? I would put it at
0: 4.5.
1: I was going to say 4.5 or 5.5.
0: 4.5.
1: We're not sure on CJ Gardner-Johnson. We are about Bradley Chubb at number 4.
0: And we are about OJ.
1: So 4.5. We came to a pretty good, we were thinking the same on all of these.
0: You know how I wrote this? I wrote this as no J.
1: Oh, I like that.
0: No period J period. No J.
2: That's a good name for it.
0: Thank you.
1: No, we went long again.
0: Oh, crap. Timeout. We'll be right back. It's Tim and Brad on WGR.
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1: Do you have any experience with Mike Lombardi, former NFL GM who is now on the outs?
2: A little bit.
1: With North Carolina.
2: When I was at ESPN, he was gracious. He was fine. I mean, he would always be a voice. I think he might have been with ESPN at the same time I was.
1: Okay.
2: So he was always happy to be a quote in a story or to bounce an idea off of. We were teammates, as I recall.
1: Yeah. I'm not totally sure what he did. It hasn't been disclosed, but he has been he's on leave as the football GM at North Carolina with Bill Belichick.
2: Paid leave.
1: Yeah,
2: it could be an institutional protocol if you're accused of something. We don't know. So, I don't know. But people don't like him, so everybody's quick to assume.
1: I just was going to ask, if you know him, like scale of 1 to 10, 10 being as smart as Shope, and 1 being as smart as...
2: me,
1: Hank Bulla. Where do you where would you put Lombardi?
2: Well, I don't know about intelligence, but he does have a slimy exterior.
1: Yeah,
2: like there's that part of
1: the intelligence that I'm questioning.
2: I don't know. Okay. I wouldn't say I've been exposed to him enough to know.
1: Okay. Every time I've ever heard him, I've thought, well, I wouldn't want that guy in charge of anything, ever. And he's always very opinionated, but comes across as closer to Bulla.
2: He's been in the league a long time, the NFL that is, has had a lot of success, and has been with a lot of powerful people. So I think he must do some things right.
1: He's obviously doing things right if he's been in those in these roles and he keeps getting hired for things.
2: And holds the trust of powerful people.
1: He seems like the kind of guy who would like keep buying vowels on Wheel of Fortune and then still wouldn't get it. Like that's just how he strikes me. I don't know. Timeout. Sal's going to join us next on WGR.
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11: Let's go Buffalo. Let's go Buffalo. The Bills make me wanna
12: shout.
11: The Bills make me wanna
12: shout.
13: I don't know if it's officially training camp yet. I guess, is it training camp when the rookies report? Is it training camp now that the veterans have reported, or is it training camp tomorrow when they actually practice?
14: I think it's when Sal reports. Sal, when do you report? That's when camp starts.
13: Every damn day Sal reports.
14: No, but when does he report to St. John Fisher?
15: Tonight. I'll be leaving here not long after I talk with you guys, actually, later. I'll be checking in tonight because it's an earlier morning tomorrow. And actually, I'm hosting the morning show tomorrow with Joe at 6 a.m., so I'm going to be... Yeah. I'll be doing it from my dorm room, actually. So
14: I was going to ask if you're staying in a hotel or right on campus, but you're on campus. That's cool. Do you do that every year?
15: Yes. The Bills actually give the regular media, the regular beat media covers the team. We get, or entities, you know, you can choose not one person, maybe a group like WGR. We get a room on campus. And, you know, I'm thankful for that because I've talked with other people around the league who cover teams, and they do have to find hotels, and, you know, sometimes that can get messy, where you're staying, how far away.
14: Sure.
15: I mean, it's right on campus, and you just get up in the morning, you get your coffee, you go downstairs. I bring my coffee maker with me. So it helps out a lot to be able to do that. Now, I will say, in this situation, they've been gracious enough to let us come in a night early, whereas normally it's the day of, but it's an 8 a.m. press conference, so you can see why. But some people won't be arriving until, like, tomorrow morning, basically, who cover the team.
13: That's me. I'm getting up. I got my alarm set for 6 a.m.
14: All right. Coffee maker, what else? What else is going in the Salmobile?
15: Okay, so normally I have brought a fridge in the past. I won't be there long enough this time. It's a shorter camp. There's not as many overnight stays. So I'll just, you know, kind of bring a cooler, put some ice in, put some drinks in for I need. That's actually probably even a better play than bringing the fridge.
14: Sure.
15: I used to do that in years past. Used to bring a TV in years past. That changed when everything started being digital. You can watch everything on your computer. So really just work essential items, toiletries, bedding, you know, pillowcases, things like that. But really the coffee maker is the big one for me. That's the most essential, non-essential item that I must have.
14: What about, snacks? Like to me, I hate waking up in a hotel without, just Trail mix is like is my friend. Something like that. I need something when I wake up in the morning so I don't have to go somewhere to, you know, I don't have to get dragged. I need something. Do you do food?
15: I might bring a few snacks, for, you know, to put in the room, but it, I also don't want to be tempted. I try not to eat because I'm bored or something like that. You know what I mean? And honestly,
13: Brad
15: like,
13: doesn't
15: if I want
13: to worry about that
14: because I'm never bored.
13: No.
15: Yeah, yeah. There you go.
13: Because he always has
15: but
13: snacks.
15: Yeah, I think, but I do. I'll grab some snacks. Actually, what I'll do sometimes, they do have a cafeteria for the media. As Tim knows, we go after practices, we eat lunch. And then sometimes I'll just go and grab like the lunch or whatever, and I'll take it back to my dorm room and I'll eat, and I'll just kind of, you know, save the rest for later. That way I'll have a late night snack if it's something like that, a sandwich, slice of pizza, something like that.
14: So and have then, a donut in your pocket or something. Yeah, I get it.
15: Nah, yeah, yes, exactly. Chocolate chip cookie. That's the play for sure. And then, you know, one of the things I love about camp the most is, and it's changed over the years and been doing it a long time, and now I'm in my mid-50s. It started when I didn't even have a son. Now he's 12 and playing baseball. There's a lot of things going on in life. Other people come and go that are part of the media. They're at different stages of their lives. But over the years, I think the coolest part is just kind of hanging out with my colleagues, you know, hanging out with Tim and, you know, Matt Perino and Josh Reed and John Scott. And I'm going to forget a lot of names, but all the people, you know, and Elena and Catherine and everybody who covers the team. And, you know, we meet out and, you know, we'll have a couple drinks, we'll have dinner together, whoever, wherever. And I think that's the coolest part. And that can happen, you know, starting tonight, basically, for, you know, whatever nights that we're all there.
13: A tweet just now from the from Adam Schefter, and he that the Jaguars have signed Corey Ballantyne, a cornerback, and have placed Dane Jackson on the reserve retired list. Not that that's a big name, but he was one of those guys that was easy to root for and was on the field, and, you know, probably wished they didn't have to put him on the field in Denver or in the playoffs last year. But that's another guy that the Bills had on their defense last year that is now either out of the game or unemployed. But I don't want to put a negative spin on it. What are your thoughts on Dane Jackson, if this is the last we've heard from Dane Jackson?
15: So it's interesting you bring this up. He's actually kind of the poster child for somebody that I've mentioned quite a few times, that's a good draft pick. I mean, Dane Jackson was selected in the seventh round, 239th overall in the 2020 draft, and he puts together 31 starts in an NFL career as a seventh rounder. He was always a guy that was coming off the bench for the Bills in key situations, and sometimes it didn't go as great. But, you know, I thought he was a steady player, had a high floor. He wasn't a guy that was going to make wow plays and, you know, game changers. And he was drafted as a seventh rounder. He shouldn't be expected. But if you can draft somebody in the seventh round and he gives you a full four-year contract, that is a hit. That is a really good draft pick, and that's what he did. And on top of that, he got paid, guys. He went to Carolina on a nice deal. Only lasted a year there. They had maybe some buyer's remorse after that. You know, they gave maybe a little bit more. Maybe he was just really good for Sean McDermott's scheme or system or how they wanted to use him, because he was, you know, the McDermott system. Keep everything in front of you. We're not expecting you to go out and be a ball hawk, but just make solid plays, be coachable. And that was Dane Jackson. And then, you know, he came back last year, and we all know he had to play in that Denver playoff game, and that didn't go well, obviously, at the end. But I thought for 4 years in Buffalo, he did as good of a job as you could expect from any seventh-round pick.
14: It's maybe even more remarkable knowing that he played 4 years in the NHL as well, from 1993 to 1998, including a stint with Buffalo in 95-96, where he scored 5 goals and had 4 assists.
13: Hell of an athlete.
14: In 22 games.
15: I'm being he also the referee on TV?
14: Oh, that might be right, too. I'm being told it's a different Dane Jackson.
13: I don't think it was.
14: This one was born incorrect. In 1970.
13: Hey, I need to mention this before I get fired from this job. 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Am I getting good at that?
14: I think so. I think you nailed it. That was pretty good.
13: That was my Wink Martindale but I was challenging from earlier.
14: But you didn't sound sing-songy at all. You just sounded like you were doing it the right way, like you meant it.
13: I did mean it.
14: Yeah, I know. That's what I'm saying. All right. So we just spent an hour talking about off-season moves for the Bills, and I had to blind power rank them. I'm not 100% in love with the way that the list turned out, but, you know, that's what blind power ranking will do. When you think about the biggest deal, the thing that is probably going to be the best for the Bills, you know, you might just say the stadium because that's super cool. But as you're thinking about the offseason and heading into camp tomorrow, what's on your mind as like the best stuff they did?
15: helped the offense with DJ Moore.
14: That was a huge deal. Yes, I had that at one.
13: He had that ahead of the stadium opening.
15: I think you just said not the stadium. Well, for me, you said not the stadium.
14: Yeah,
15: but
14: yeah.
15: Obviously, that organizationally, the opening of the stadium is massive. It's huge.
13: No.
15: It's
13: not Brad just had huge. It. Brad put DJ Moore ahead of the. Now, it was a blind power ranking. You got a little excited.
15: Okay. Yeah, I get it.
13: Stadium open hadn't been mentioned yet.
14: But it's things that I believe will be positive. Stadium, there is some negative that comes with it, with PSLs and with people being shut out, with peasants and all that. So it's still at number two, but there are some negative attachments. I don't see a negative attachment to DJ Moore, and I will contend they didn't give up anything to get him. I know a second-round pick is something, but it's kind of nothing to me. So that's why I like it so much. But we're interrupting Sal. Sal's here.
15: I heard your entire segment, and I thought in the beginning it was just what was significant, and then it became what was positive.
14: Yeah.
15: You know what I mean?
14: I got confused. That's why Josh Allen's baby is in last place. I made it seem like Josh Allen having a baby is negative. I didn't mean to do that.
13: It was ranked below Terry Pegula's news conference.
14: That's not the point.
15: I say that is because I don't know if it's a positive or negative yet, but certainly significant. The most significant thing is moving on from their head coach
14: of
15: 9 years.
14: Yeah, that's right. But is it a positive? I don't know.
15: We don't know if that is. And, you know, look, we're going to go out there tomorrow, and I know we saw OTAs, I know we saw minicamp, but we're going to start to see the formulation of this new defense. And as I've made the point with you, Brad, before, and we've talked about, I really believe a driving reason why they made the change at head coach was really because they wanted a new defense. You couldn't do that without changing Sean McDermott. You had to do it.
14: Yep.
15: And the proof is that they kept Joe Brady to run the offense. Like, that didn't change. Some of his staff is still in place. A few, a couple guys on defense as well. But this is a new era we're going to live in since a decade has gone by. Rex Ryan, which similarly, obviously, Jim Leonard played for Rex Ryan. He's very influential in Jim Leonard's career as a coach. We're going to see a much similar defense to that than we do Sean McDermott. And I think that is massive for this organization. And to me, the number one storyline headed into training camp. Organizationally, even around the country, like, you know, obviously the stadium, and it's going to impact beyond football. We know that. And there's a lot of things dealing with politics and taxes, and there's also concerts, all that. But I mean, on the football field, the organization, when it comes to the football side of things, there is no doubt it is number one with a bullet, very clear ahead, the change from Sean McDermott.
13: Now that we're about to have training camp and actual 11 on 11s, and we're not going to see pads just yet, but we can see the depth chart maybe taking some shape. When you look back on the past few months, Sal, what is your least favorite storyline, or the one that you're glad? Thankfully, we're turning the page and we're getting to another phase, because I'm on WGR every day and I got tired of talking about blank.
15: Oh, wow. That's a good one. You know, I know that we'll continue to talk about it when these things come up, but everything with the PSLs and the open practices, like, that was a hot minute thing a little while ago. And it was just like, I'd just rather get to football. And I know all those things matter to people. I get it. But I just want to get to football and start talking about that. And those are the things that are going to impact people. I know for years to come, we're going to be talking about that in some capacity, in some way, shape, or form, when a concert comes, when an outdoor game comes. I totally get it, but it became a little tiring. And part of it is for me, and this is just the way I am in life now, okay? I just get too annoyed at the misinformation and people not focusing on the right things about things. And I think a lot of that happened with that, which is you try to explain something. Same thing with these uniforms that are happening, right? This is part of it. And I went on this morning, and I went on with Zach and Derek. And, like, I've learned a few things about the uniforms since they came out. I'm one that said, I wish they would have a black uniform. I learned that you can't do that. It's not part of their color palette. But there are just things people are saying about the uniforms that, well, that's not true. Well, look at Miami Dolphins. They're black. Well, they're actually not. And it's not an alternate. It's a rivalry uniform. You're allowed to do that. I don't like when there's a lot of minutia that gets caught up that's just not right. I'd rather just kind of steer you to the facts to try and figure it out, and then you can decide for yourself.
14: Yeah, and on the uniform part, I just can't get that worked up. If they overhauled it and they got rid of what they've been wearing and replaced, but this is something that they're going to sell at the store, they're going to sell it online, and they're going to wear it once or twice, and I don't have to spend that much time thinking or talking about it. So I've just kind of blown off the the jersey conversation the last couple of days for the most part, because we're so close to football. Why do we have to do this?
15: can I give you another one that falls in the same regard?
14: Yeah.
15: And I know I even had a post about it from our Always Game Day in Buffalo podcast, but the whole post was this point, which is this whole Josh Allen, Patrick Mahomes debate, the scouts, the executives, the rankings. And this is exactly my point, which is I get it. Like, the fan bases, fan bases are fan bases. You root for your team. It's short for fanatic. Totally get it. But I wish people actually understood what the rankings were about and who did them, because all these Chiefs fans and people coming at you when you talk about it, you post about it, are so mad that Josh Allen is number one. And you even had people, respectable media people, going, "Oh my God, everybody picked Josh Allen number one." And no, actually more people put Patrick Mahomes number one. That's the way the voting went. But why are you as a Chiefs fan not upset or thinking about, and I wonder this. This is a good question for me. Why did scouts or executives and coaches put Patrick Mahomes number nine? Why did 15% of them lead him off their top three ballot? Those are the things that I focus on, not who actually is number one.
14: Sure. Yeah, I'm with you on that. And also, rankings are what we do to kill time until football, yeah. Right? That's all right. We're doing. And the whole point is to stir conversation. The last 3 weeks have been nothing but lists coming out every day, and it leads to a segment, and we talk about the article, and maybe more people click. I mean, we're feeding the beast, but that's the game we're all playing. We're hanging out here. They don't play football year round. The NFL has convinced us that this is what we're going to do, and we're all buying in. So this is part of it. Part of it is just ranking people and arguing. That's just what we do. Yeah. And spending time talking about uniforms. I think it's crazy enough that we spend time in Buffalo talking about new Bills jerseys. But we were watching a clip from Pro Football Talk where it's Mike Florio and Chris Sims talking about what the Bills are going to wear. What have we become? We just, whatever the NFL feeds us, we will spit it right back out, and then somebody else will take it in and they'll spit it right back. That's where we live. That's what we do. And I'm all right with it. But, I'm looking forward to football starting, and I'm sure everybody else is too.
15: You need content. That's what happens this time of year. You get content like that. But starting tomorrow, tonight, whatever. I mean, who knows? Maybe tonight we'll get some announcement on a player who didn't pass their physical, or a player put on PUP, or, reserve retired list like Dane Jackson a little while ago. Or maybe we get that tomorrow morning. That's going to start now. Those are the things that I really like to focus on. In my job, everybody, it's a fascinating conversation that the three of us could do a great podcast on, I think, honestly. We have all these beat reporters, and people have different jobs who report on the team. And Tim has been in many different kind of capacities as he's been a reporter throughout his life and doing it for all different ways and all different, entities.
14: Sure.
15: I'm a beat reporter, and my job is to, go and cover the team on a daily basis. But I certainly cover the team differently, and my priorities of what I think I want to get accomplished are different than another beat reporter. And the way I like to approach my job, I actually love the roster point of it. I love the roster part. I love all of that stuff that goes into it and just telling people what's happening with the team, with the roster, who they're signing, why they signed that player, the traits of that player. That's what I really enjoy about my job. And that starts tomorrow. So I get more energized about that than the other stuff.
13: Sal, maybe this falls under the category of finger quotes content or off-season content, but I don't think so. I think this is a legitimate thing that happened in the NFL yesterday and could impact the Bills. Vita Vea wants out of Tampa. The Bills have long been looking for defensive line help, but there are a lot of things that would have to happen. But just your thoughts on Vita Vea and the likelihood / possibility that he could end up in Buffalo.
15: I think you hit the nail on the head a little while ago when you were explaining what it would cost to get him the compensation, and which shouldn't be as much of a detriment than maybe the salary, right? What is he looking for? I mean, this is a guy that's going to get paid handsomely, and that's why he wants to get traded, apparently. And I just don't think the Bills have the room to do that. And the fact that they did attack their defensive line group more than, and counting everything, kind of more than anything over the last few years to kind of get it right here. And now they have all these guys and younger guys that they like that they've invested in. Does that mean that should completely take you out of something like this? No, he is a really great player. I think Vita Vea, you put him on this defense. Oh my God. You're a much better defense with him than without him if you're the Buffalo Bills, especially a team that's looking for a inside run plugger that's going to play some too high. Like, that's what he's going to do. He would fit perfectly. But, man, they have plans for Deion Walker. And

0: and they really like his development. And Landon Jackson and Zane Durant and TJ Sanders and Ed Oliver, of course, in a different defense. Then you have the guys that they drafted, and Bradley Chubb, they signed. And who do they? Michael Hoyt's coming back. All these guys, TJ Parker, they drafted. I just think that the team probably likes what they've put together here. It shouldn't be the most determining factor. But at what cost, then, to get a guy like that and then to be able to pay him, I think, is the biggest issue. Yes, I think he'd be a great fit. I just don't think they can do it.
1: He's also stated his preference to go out west, and you want a happy camper. You don't, as the Mike Tomlin great quote that he had, I want volunteers, I don't want hostages.
0: Reminds me, Tim, of the NHL, and I've said for years, and I know this isn't the case necessarily in football, you don't have these things, but the no trade clauses, the no movement clauses.
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2: Are there any other names kicking around that are worthy of worthy of thinking about, talking about? Obviously, things happen. Somebody somewhere in the league is going to be hurt this week. It's going to be, so things are going to change. But as of right now, are there any other things sort of on your radar that you're monitoring as a, potential addition to the Bills that might fit cap-wise better than a Vita Vea would?
3: Yeah, two things. Number one, Brandon Cooks, he's stated outright that he'd like to come to Buffalo and come back. And I thought he had good chemistry with Josh Allen. I think Brandon Cooks is a tough situation for the team right now on the roster because you bring him in, he's kind of got to be in your top five, right? I mean, like, you're not bringing him in to be at the bottom with the Max Tomczak and Magdalenas of the world, right? That's not happening. You bring Brandon Cooks in, it's because you think that he can help you and what he did for you last year. I think that's a bit of an investment, and you're not going to cost you a ton of money, but, that's a significant, that's a sign of what you want to do. It doesn't mean you have to bring him in, he has to make the team, but they want to see the Keon Coleman thing work out, guys. We know that. They've paid Joshua Palmer. They'd love to see that work out. They just drafted Skylar Bell. You have DJ Moore and Khalil Shakir. Where is Brandon Cooks going to play? It would have to take, to me, some sort of injury or them really souring on what they see the first week or two at training camp. And then the other one is a bit different, but kind of similar. Tell me who the fourth outside corner is on this team.
4: Yeah, right.
3: Because on paper right now, it's Toriano Pride or Kari Walker or Jordan Dunbar. Tre'Davious White is still out there. Like, you don't have to bring Tre'Davious White in today. Tre'Davious White would totally be ready to play. Like, he's going to keep his body in shape. You don't have to do that. But if there is an injury to another team, receiver or corner, maybe Brandon Cooks gets a call. Maybe Tre'Davious White gets a call. Those are things you have to start thinking about.
5: We talked about it last week when you were on, Sal, about that that anecdote of six of the Bills' 11 starting defensive players in the playoffs are unemployed.
3: Yeah.
5: And you take a look, and there's two in each level. Two defensive linemen, that's Daquan Jones and Joey Bosa. Two linebackers, Matt Milano, Shaq Thompson. Two defensive backs, Jordan Poyer, Tre'Davious White. That if you're doing a defensive shift, the least impacted is going to be the boundary cornerback.
3: That's right.
5: All those other guys, it's a different game going from, to this new 3-4 defense and, your body shape and where you, the stage of your career. And it's a little more understandable. And you would need to be here, or you would probably want to be here over the offseason to get used to this Jim Leonard defense. You wouldn't be coming to camp totally behind the eight ball, whereas Tre'Davious White could. But I think if they were to sign Matt Milano today or tomorrow, he's got a lot to learn in a short period of time.
3: It's a great point. The onboarding process for someone like Tre'Davious White, who's a veteran in this league, he's played for a couple other teams. I'm not sure how the Rams or Ravens system would necessarily translate with Jim Leonard, but he's a pro. He would come in here, he'd be able to do that. And you're right, you could just tell the guy, go man up on him, right? Go man up. And if he comes here, he's not coming to start. You got Christian Benford, you got Max Harrison, and you have Davis and Igbinosin. Some people think Igbinosin could start over Harrison. We'll see where that goes. I mean, if things really went awry, you could do that with Tre'Davious White, but he'd be coming in here to be a veteran depth piece. I just look at what do they have outside of that? Toriano Pride, Kari Walker, Jordan Dunbar, like somebody's got to hit. And maybe, who knows? I just talk about Dane Jackson, guys. Maybe that's Toriano Pride. Maybe Toriano Pride gives you 4 years of a seventh round pick on a, in plays for you. And that's a nice draft pick right there. I don't know about that though. I think that you go into camp, you have to see what you have to see pretty quickly. What'd you think there? And by the way, they do have Tecorey Couch. I think Tecorey Couch is more of a slot guy. And he's actually a guy that I like to maybe make this team this year. He reminds me of a Cam Lewis, a Jamarcus Ingram, guys that really kind of worked for a couple of years on the practice squad. They're ready to make the next step. I think he could be the backup to D. Alford. He could play outside. Maybe that's a guy you look at. He's a little small. And then there's Jordan Hancock, who's not going to be an outside corner. He's either a safety or a DB. So your options are pretty limited. No, by the way, today is Matt Milano's 32nd birthday. Happy birthday, Matt Milano.
2: I feel like if they want Trey White, they can just go find him running up that hill. If they just walk up, he's
3: right at Fisher. There you go.
2: When you said he's probably keeping himself in shape, that's what I picture as him just going, got to do it. Got to do another one on.

0: Hard Knocks last year. So
1: Pittsburgh Dairy. I think they even named a they named a, an item after him.
0: The cookie sundae or whatever.
1: That's
0: that,
1: right. Yeah.
0: Whatever that was. That's cool. All right. I think this is where Shope would be. Any questions for us? Because like I think I'm done. I think I'm ready.
1: Yeah.
0: I think I'm ready for camp.
1: I do. I have a question. I'm going to ask you the same question that I asked Matt Bove, and we've had some good responses about this. So I'm gonna throw it out to you guys. All right. Now, Tim will be going out to Rochester tomorrow. I'm not sure how many times or if you will be this year. You will be at some point going out there, right,
0: yep,
1: Brad?
0: Yep.
1: To camp. Okay. When you go from Buffalo to St. John Fisher University in Rochester.
0: Oh, I know what this is going to be.
1: Do you take the 490 through downtown or the 390 around Henrietta? And which is better?
0: I drive right past 490, past 390, second 490, and then loop up there. Because 490.
1: What? Okay.
0: Yeah, I skip. The thruway all the way to the second 490 exit.
2: Well, wait. Wasn't the Leroy exit? Doesn't that take you?
0: It takes you way north.
2: That's what
0: and
2: I
0: then
2: do.
0: Loop back down.
1: That's through downtown.
2: That's what I do.
0: But it's closer. Try my way. I think we did this. I think I did like a try. I did 3 days in a row where I tried each of the three exits. I think the second 490 is the fastest way to go.
2: I will say
1: so
2: this:
1: the two 490s, but in between you have the 390. By the way,
0: yeah, I skipped the 390. I skipped the first 490. I don't need to go north because the exit I need is closer to the other end of the 490. So I take thruway as far as I can, then 490 north to get to where I'm trying to go.
2: This is not a factor for Sal because he's going to be on campus already this evening, but the press conference at 8:30, you could hit rush hour. You know, you don't want to hit rush hour in Rochester where it gets down to whatever it is, 35 miles an hour or whatever on those turns. Yeah, so I think I'm going to have to skip it. You're right.
0: Skip the whole thing. Second 490.
2: Yeah, that's what I'm going to do.
0: Do it.
2: But I wouldn't normally. I'm glad this came up.
0: I'm glad you asked, Sal. I think I just helped you.
1: I've done it both ways. I enjoy the 490, the first 490 better. I don't mind the drive through downtown Rochester. You see the stadium over there on your left. It's not too bad for traffic generally. But the thing I like really about it is you have that nice long stretch before you get to downtown. And I enjoy listening to podcasts or music, kind of getting my day figured out in my head. And then when you get through downtown, I mean, camp is right there. Like you get off the exit and you see it as you turn around and get to that exit right there, and I can't, the Fairport maybe, and it's right there at the bottom of the hill, and that's why I like it.
0: All right. Good deal. Thanks, Sal. We'll talk to you, you soon, I'm sure.
1: Yep.
0: Because you got stuff to cover. There goes Sal Capaccio. Say goodbye to him, and we'll take a break. That's Tim Graham. I'm Brad Ryder, and this is WGR.
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19: I had never heard. I was yesterday's years old when I found out that Buffalo is called Nickel City. It just looks awful. The Bills do not need to do this. I can say confidently to the Bills, you are better than this. You don't need to look like the
20: Boise
19: UFL
20: State
19: team that just folded.
20: They look like Boise State.
19: You don't
20: State
19: need to look like... It looks like Boise State and SMU had a baby. And I added, yes, and they were first cousins. That's what it looks like. It is hideous. It is pathetic. And it is not an NFL uniform. It looks like something some kid made in the make a uniform version of Madden.
2: That's Mike Florio of Pro Football Talk on his podcast with Chris Sims. Yes. But it's just amazing, and you mentioned it with Sal that last segment, is that we're talking about it here because it's in the minutia of the Bills. But that's the nation. Training camp, the Bills training camp doesn't start until tomorrow in terms of being on the field. Yes, they've gone through meetings, rookies reported last week, all that stuff. But several NFL teams are in training camp right now. Injuries are happening. Star players are demanding trades. Contracts are being signed. Big extensions. And this was the takeaway comment or the takeaway topic on Mike Florio's Pro Football Talk Show. That's how bad these uniforms are.

0: Do they look better to you when you look back at them? Like, initially, the first time I saw it on the screen, I went, eh. And then the second time, I was like, eh. And then I was like, eh.
1: Well, no, I think
0: it's fine.
1: I thought they were fine the moment I saw them because I feel like I've seen this uniform before. There wasn't anything shocking about it. I feel like the Bills have worn this. Now, I know they haven't, but that's the state of sports today. Teams have alternates and rivalry jerseys and color rush this and all the different permutations of a jersey that when I saw it, I was like, okay, maybe they've worn that already. It's the helmet is what's striking. And then the
0: especially
1: backstory.
0: From the back of the helmet. The back of the helmet's the worst part.
1: The marketing backstory that they and the charge that is their Nike swoosh, according to the Bills, something that we didn't even know existed a month ago or 2 months ago, something we never noticed.
0: Or 3 days ago.
1: Like the arrow in the FedEx logo. Right. Like nobody even noticed it. Then FedEx would like just be, hey, we're going to make that arrow our Nike swoosh. We're like, no, nobody, what?
0: Yeah,
1: what arrow?
0: Yeah, that's.
1: Where is it?
0: Yeah, that's a part of it. That's the whole thing, honestly. Because you just said, here's a shirt we're going to wear twice.
1: Yeah.
0: Like, all right, wear the shirt twice.
1: And they're trying, it's gaslighting.
0: Yeah.
1: You're not a big enough fan because you didn't even know about the charge. You're like, oh my God, I thought I was the Bills super fan. I didn't know that dash on the side of that buffalo, the charging buffalo, I didn't know that that was called the charge, capital T, capital C. What? I'm questioning everything about my Bills fandom. Is Josh Allen really the quarterback? I could have sworn I knew everybody's middle name on the team. What number they wore in college. All of it.
0: All right. Let's try something here.
1: But I don't... The charge? I didn't know. Oh, my God.
0: I want to do an experiment. Because I think the charge... I think all of the literature, talking points, whatever you want to say, I think that is completely AI-generated and... or if not completely, certainly AI-assisted. I'm trying to come up with something... All right, here we go. On my keys, I've got the little lock button and the unlock button, okay? I'm going to use AI.
1: Your car key fob.
0: My car, right. I've got lock, unlock, and I've got panic. Create backstory for unlock logo on key fob. The unlock logo on a key fob, a padlocked icon with its shackle swung open, is a masterful piece of universal design. Its history bridges ancient physical security with modern digital ergonomics. Here's the backstory of how this specific icon became a global standard. The ancient roots. The shape of the unlock icon is based on the lever tumbler padlock invented in the late 18th century. The shackle. The curved bar at the top is called a shackle.
1: Okay, so this is
0: the
1: great.
0: The meaning, in ancient times, an open shackle visually proved a gate or chest was safe to enter. Go ahead.
1: You are proving your point.
0: Yeah.
1: Masterfully.
0: Yeah.
1: Like a master lock.
0: Master, yeah, good.
1: But that's probably actually somewhere online.
0: I know.
1: That AI is finding it.
0: I know. I want to make one up, but off the top of my head, I don't have one.
1: The dash, or this uniform, let's see. How about this?
0: Yeah. I could take a picture of something and create a backstory for it. Is the point I'm trying to make?
1: Yes, that's right.
0: What do you see in this room right now?
1: I was just going to say Tim Grant or somebody's mustache, Paul Hamilton's mustache.
0: That's a great topic. We should talk about that every day.
1: And that's not any. I'm guessing that Paul Hamilton's mustache does not have a wiki, but I could be wrong. But give a backstory for Paul Hamilton's mustache. And what AI are you using?
0: Gemini. Just Google, the fancy Google.
1: Right.
0: He's a hockey reporter for WGR Buffalo. All right. Paul Hamilton's mustache, create backstory. He's a hockey reporter for WGR Buffalo is what I'm writing. And moments from now, we'll have something that looks like the slop that the Bills presented. All right. Long time Sabres report. Paul Hamilton is a legendary Western New York sports media. Legendary in Western New York sports media. For years, his look was defined by a classic prominent mustache. The satirical backstory of how that iconic upper lip piece came to dominate the Buffalo hockey scene combines old school grit, frozen locker rooms, and a refusal to suffer fools. The legend of the ice guard, ice guards in quotes. Before he was pressing coaches for answers at KeyBank Center, Paul was a young reporter tracking the Sabres through the brutal Buffalo winters. The backstory of the mustache begins in the drafty corridors of old Buffalo Memorial Auditorium. The frostbite defense. During a particularly brutal lake effect blizzard in the late 80s, the heating system in the visitors' locker room failed. While other reporters shivered and cut their interview short, Paul's upper lip naturally sprouted a thick defensive barrier of bristles to shield his face from the ambient ice. It wasn't fashion. It was survival gear. The microphone filter. Over the decades, the mustache evolved into a highly specialized piece of journalistic equipment. It acted as an acoustic dampener. When an angry NHL coach would start yelling after a tough loss, the mustache absorbed the shockwaves, keeping Paul's radio audio perfectly leveled for the AM airwaves. It's also a no-nonsense barometer. What?
1: Reminiscent of the steel mills,
0: right.
1: Rail yards, and the foundry.
0: Yeah. The no-nonsense barometer. In the locker room, Paul's mustache developed a reputation among the players as a living lie detector. The bristle twitch. If a player tried to give a cliche, generic answer, like we just got to get pucks deep, the left side of Paul's mustache would subtly twitch. Players knew that a twitching mustache meant Paul was about to ask a brutally direct follow-up question. The ultimate respect. Rookie players were warned by veterans, don't look directly at the mustache if you just had a bad plus-minus night. Earning a nod from Paul, where the mustache slightly dipped, was considered the ultimate badge of honor for a gritty, blue-collar Buffalo forward. The clean-shaven era.
1: All this took 5 seconds.
0: That's what I'm saying. That's what the Bills are doing to us.
1: I'm emphasizing.
0: I know. Yes. In more recent years, the legendary mustache was laid to rest.
1: Oh.
0: Transitioning into his signature silver beard look. That's not true. The lore. Rumor has it the mustache didn't actually get shaved off. Instead, after decades of absorbing the sheer volume of tough questions, hot takes, and frosty Buffalo post-game pressers, it simply chose to retire on its own terms, entering the Buffalo Media Hall of Fame in spirit.
1: The Greater Buffalo Sports Hall of Fame, Paul Hamilton's mustache.
0: It's giving us options here. If you want to build out more lore, I can create a fictional backstory for the origins of his Twitter block list, his classic post-game press conference stare, or an imaginary grudge match between his mustache and Rob Ray's knuckles. Let me know which angle you want to explore next.
1: Oh, man.
0: So that's what they did. That's how AI writes. That's how AI sounds. That's what that piece of garbage explaining the charge to us was.
1: You could have had, I think AI would also have been brilliant if it came up with that he and Sal Capaccio's had an ongoing feud that culminated with a loser goes home mustache match.
0: Hamilton.
1: And that's why Paul had to shave his, Sal won. And Paul had to shave his mustache forever. Well, I just came up with that one. Feel free to let AI can borrow that one.
0: Hamilton / Sal Capaccio, loser go home mustache story. Enter. This is how easy it is. This is the loser go home mustache stakes is a legendary lore of how WGR 55 or 550 sports reporters Paul Hamilton and Sal Capaccio engaged in a high stakes cross sport follicular battle. That changed the face of Buffalo sports radio forever.
1: Good Lord.
0: Paul insisted the Sabres were closer to a rebuild turnaround. Sal vehemently backed the Bills. The ultimatum, refusing to back down. Sal threw out the ultimate challenge. Let's put our faces on the line. Loser, go home. The terms, they couldn't actually leave the station. So going home meant their facial hair had to be sent packing. If the Bills broke the drought first, Paul had to completely shave off his iconic decades-old mustache. If the Sabres broke it first, Sal had to grow a matching thick 1980s cop mustache for an entire NFL season. The next headline is, The Night the Mustache Died.
1: Oh, no.
0: For a few years, the bet loomed over the studios like a dark cloud. Every Sabres draft pick and Bills kickoff had facial hair implications. Then the drought officially ended for one of the franchises. True to his word, Paul walked into the WGR studio the morning after the bet concluded. A local barber was brought in live on the air. With Sal gleefully narrating the play-by-play over the AM waves, the Clippers hummed. In a matter of seconds, the legendary Hamilton mustache, which had survived decades of icy locker rooms and intense post-game pressers, was swept away into a trash can. Listeners calling into the station were in mourning. Callers claimed Paul looked 20 years younger, but the no-nonsense barometer felt naked.
1: I remember they played taps.
0: Yeah. Let's take a break. We'll be right back. Tim Graham and Brad Ryder on WGR.
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0: Madden put out its 99s yesterday. Let's just keep that playing. Let's just keep Toto's 99 playing in the background. 1979, that song came out. I thought it was in reference to, there was a Get Smart movie that came out in 1980 called The Nude Bomb. Don Adams was in it, you know, Get Smart.
1: I know Get Smart.
0: Maxwell Smart.
1: Not aware of the movie.
0: And this song came out in 79. The movie came out in 80. I thought it was a song, like a theme, like end credits, about 99. You know, his the love interest. But it's not.
1: Nothing
0: I looked
1: to do
0: it
1: with
0: up
1: that?
0: During the break. Nothing to do with it.
1: All right.
0: But I will tell you what there is something to do with. Madden put out its 99s. There are a few of them. Do you want to guess who they are? There are 1, 2, 3, 4, 5, 6. There are 6 of them.
1: All right. You give me position.
0: There are 2 quarterbacks.
1: Josh.
0: Josh Allen is number 1.
1: Lamar?
0: No. I will say that I think this is an honorary 99.
1: Mahomes?
0: No.
1: Honorary 99?
0: Yeah.
1: What? My son's here. Come here, Drew. Whatever. What's your guess?
0: He was just looking over my shoulder. I think that's cheating.
1: Were you looking?
2: No.
1: Okay. Into the mic.
2: Joe Burrow?
0: No.
1: I was going to guess Joe Burrow, but he doesn't run the way that Josh does.
0: Matthew Stafford, the reigning MVP.
1: No.
0: He's the reigning MVP.
1: All right.
0: There are 2 receivers.
1: Jefferson.
0: No.
1: Jamar Chase.
0: Yes.
1: Pookie Nacuki.
0: No.
1: JSN.
0: Yes, the offensive player of the year, Jackson Smith in Jigba.
1: I know how to say Puka Nacua. I just have much more fun saying Pookie Nacuki.
0: It's fun.
1: Yeah.
0: There is 1 tight end.
1: Kittle.
0: No.
1: Not Kelsey. I'm not. Just Paul Pecked it. But it's not Kelsey. Kelsey's in my head. I'm not saying him.
0: You have a guess?
1: You got a guess? No, nothing from Drew.
0: Oh no,
1: we're playing against Brock Bowers.
0: Trey McBride.
1: Never ever would have gotten to that.
0: That's a strange one to me.
1: I don't think of the Cardinals as a football team. I think that's
0: one
1: part of it.
0: One edge rusher.
1: Garrett.
0: Mm-hmm. That's 6.
1: That's it, we did it.
0: Those are the 6. The 99 Club. Then they released the rookie rankings today. TJ Parker comes in at 77 for the Bills.
1: That's not anything.
0: Number 2 is cornerback Davison Igbinosin with a 74. A 77, if you're doing a Madden ultimate team, he might play on your team for a little bit.
1: Yeah.
0: You know,
1: but you can't wait to replace
0: your building. The 3rd player on the list is a 73. You want to take a stab at it?
1: Is it my man?
0: You're going to make that guess, or are you going to Paul Peck it?
1: I'm going to make the guess that it's Skylar Bell.
0: No.
1: Oh.
0: It is punter Tommy Doman Jr.
1: What is his rating?
0: Tommy Doman Jr.
1: Oh, not what is his
0: not
1: name. What's
0: senior.
1: His rating?
0: Oh, it's a 73.
1: Yeah. No, senior is awful.
0: He's not great.
1: I wouldn't draft him at all.
0: Caleb Elams-Orr is 4th with a 71. Well, he's tied. He's tied with Skylar Bell at 71.
1: Right.
0: And if you want to know his sub-rankings, 92 speed, 67 strength, 92 agility, 92, I'm not sure what COD, what is COD?
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0: He's a 90 in terms of his injury, so he'll be healthy. But he has typical rookie, they're giving Skylar Bell a hit. I don't know if the Madden scouts know something we don't.
1: Is he unaware?
0: A 49 awareness. The punter has a 60.
1: No, that's wrong. That number's wrong.
0: Igbinosin has a 74. Parker has a 69. So, yeah.
1: Here's my guess.
0: 49 awareness. Are they calling Skylar Bell just... and he's older. He's older than Keon Coleman.
1: Here's my guess is that the measurable things like speed and agility... I don't know if you measure agility, but you can't ding him on those things because he's a super fluid athlete. But you also don't want to suddenly turn him into Justin Jefferson in the game by making everything great.
0: COD
1: so you
0: is
1: gotta
0: change of direction.
1: Change of, so he doesn't change direction?
0: No, he has a great
1: right.
0: He's a 92. He has 90s.
1: Right, yeah. I mean, you're going to love him everybody, when you watch this guy, you're going to love him. I don't know what it's going to turn into, but you're going to love this player.
0: But his awareness is a 49. That's insulting.
1: Don't you think, I think it is just to weigh down the other attributes that you can't, the undeniables.
0: I don't know.
1: If you put the undeniables where they're supposed to be and then things you get to make up, like awareness, you can fudge things to make the overall number land where you want it.
0: If they gave him an 80 in awareness, he would probably still just be a 71 or a 72. It's not, it wouldn't raise his whole score.
1: With the 90 speed and the 90
0: yeah, because everything,
1: agility and the 90
0: yeah,
1: change
0: he's
1: of
0: got
1: direction?
0: Pass blocking and all that stuff. You know, no, his blocking isn't great. His awareness. Yeah.
1: Right.
0: Poor guy. I feel bad for him.
1: All right.
0: Awareness 49. I hope the Madden scouts don't know something.
1: Tim, you're not going to be here the next 2 days, but it's for good reason because you'll be at camp. But we will have you on at 2 o'clock each of those 2 days. So if you want Tim's updates from camp, you'll have updates. You'll have stuff. You'll see some stuff.
0: Absolutely.
1: So we'll do that the next 2 days. Then Tim will be back on Friday. And that day we'll have Sal on it. So get used to 2 p.m. Bills updates here on WGR.
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0: Today is the day the Buffalo Bills veterans reporting to training camp, although they will not practice again until tomorrow. But all 32 teams are now in training camp, and we do expect tomorrow to hear from head coach Joe Brady and general manager Brandon Bean. But for today, stay tuned. Sal Capaccio is going to join the show at 5 as training camp does begin over at St. John Fisher. 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Now to the rest of the league, some contracts getting handed out as teams return, but perhaps the biggest news is the contract that did not get done. Bucs quarterback Baker Mayfield will play out the final year of his contract with Tampa Bay after the two sides were unable to reach a long-term agreement before the start of camp deadline. The Bucs are also dealing with defensive tackle Vita Vea requesting a trade yesterday. Now to the ones that did get done, Eagles lock in defensive tackle Jalen Carter to a four-year, $152 million deal. $106 million of that is guaranteed, and this now makes Carter the highest paid defensive tackle in NFL history, while the Vikings, they signed tackle Brian O'Neill to a four-year, $96 million contract. And then former Bills cornerback Dane Jackson, he did announce his retirement today after 6 years in the NFL, five of which were with the Bills. Then in baseball, Bison's at Lehigh Valley, first pitch for that one at 6:45. Then in the majors, Blue Jays at Washington, also at 6:45. And at 7:40, the Yankees are in Chicago versus the White Sox. As for the Mets, tonight's game against the Braves, that has been postponed and is going to be made up tomorrow as a split doubleheader. That's your Paddock Chevrolet Sports Update. Paddock Chevrolet with you for the extra mile since 1935. I'm Zach Jones for Western New York's Voice of the Fan, WGR.
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25: Ah, yes, my old answering machine song
26: right here.
25: Has the show ever sounded older than a reference to an answering machine? I told you about this. I mean, we've said it all.
26: I'm sure you've told me about this. You're
25: my wrote a skit,
26: right,
25: with that song underneath my voice.
26: Yeah,
25: and played different Austin Powers clips in and out. I basically pretended to be having a conversation with Austin Powers. And that was what you got when you called my house.
26: That must have been really annoying.
25: I'm sure it was. I would not do it again now.
26: I think I did.
25: Although the movie is making
26: a comeback. First reaction to you saying that, and I know this is a forgotten era here, that maybe the majority of our audience doesn't even know what we're talking about.
25: Answering machines.
26: Home phone lines, right? Plugged into the wall. What? Answering machines. And
25: the tiny little tapes.
26: I was gonna say I never did that, but I think I did. I think I remember trying to get a speaker, like everything, nothing was mobile, right? You had a stereo. There was no like, oh, let me just turn this on this little wireless satellite speaker near the answering machine and record London calling as my greeting. No, I think I probably unplugged the answering machine and brought it to the stereo and then sat there with it trying to get it just right. I think I absolutely did that at least once.
25: That's how we made mixtapes.
26: Right.
25: Didn't you have to sort of do that?
26: Oh, yeah. I can remember the last time I ever did that in one of my apartments.
25: It was for Brad. You made a mixtape for Brad.
26: Sitting there with a tape deck and a CD player and like sitting cross-legged on the floor. Like I cannot possibly sit. I could do it, but a crane would need to be involved to get me back into the chair. But just sitting there with a pile of CDs and just doing that, making a mixtape.
25: My friend and I wanted to make some sort of like a version of the American top 40 countdown.
26: All right.
25: So what we would have to do is have like two tape recorders and then have the radio station on that was running the countdown and
26: tape the songs. Yeah,
25: from
26: wow.
25: Sort of like take your one recording device over to the other one and hold it there very carefully to not, you know, no wavering, right? Just forget the whole song. And
26: this would be like a small handheld cassette recorder with a microphone.
25: Maybe.
26: Would you be doing that with?
25: This is going to be like 1983.
26: Incredible.
25: Trying to make our own
26: countdown. I don't think
25: Let's put these songs in the right order.
26: I don't think I ever had any. Maybe I didn't have the equipment to do it. I had the first tape recorder I ever had was like a little reel-to-reel tape recorder that had a microphone and like playback and everything, but it was, you know, it was very old fashioned. It was not a cassette player. It was little reels of tape. And I fooled around with that. I have an older cousin that tells a story about me and a friend of mine doing like a knockoff of the Disco Demolition Night at the White Sox game that he remembered being hilarious. Like when I got into radio, he said, "Do you remember when you and your friend Jesse made that tape about the Comiskey Park disco demolition thing?" And I'm like,
25: "Take your disco records to the White Sox game in between games of a doubleheader, maybe just destroy them on the field and light a fire.
26: They're going to blow them up." Yeah, like at second base.
25: Wow.
26: Yeah,
25: that was a real thing.
26: That happened. Yeah.
25: Are they going to have something like that at the new Bills Stadium?
26: And I think maybe there was a riot that ensued. Like that and like 10 Cent Beer Night in Cleveland are two like legendary baseball events that turned into, I think, riots. Or at least unruly mobs. I don't know if like, you know, the police were on horses with batons, but whatever. It got nuts, as you might expect.
25: Maybe after tone-on-tone striping and frictionlessness, it might be time for the Bills to roll out a 10-cent beer game.
26: Right. That'll get you some friction.
25: I mean, maybe the Jets?
26: You get all kinds of friction with 10-cent beer night. Some good, some bad.
25: Throw in a Jets game. 10-cent beers, can you believe that? That was a real thing.
26: Yes. Anyway, I never taped the radio. I never, like the Bills, you've mentioned before, like you would, the Sabres goals on the WBEN morning show and all this
25: Bill
26: sort of
25: Lacy
26: thing that you would do. And I never had a phase where I did that. It might've just been, like I said, I didn't have the convenient equipment to do it. Maybe I would have wanted to do it.
25: Wake up in the morning for school early enough so that I could record the sports section of the newscast on WBEN. And then later, if it was worthy, I could take a second device and basically just edit out the talking. So it was just the
26: highlights.
25: The highlights.
26: Mm-hmm.
25: And then I had a tape of which I know exactly where it is in my house right now.
26: I love that.
25: I have a tape of Sabres and Bills highlights, like mid to late 80s. And it will be, I was going to say I could put it online to sell, but I'm not going to do that.
26: If you're out there right now wondering how we've started here and how are we going to talk about this for 4 hours, don't worry.
25: It's over.
26: It's over. It's done. There's no plan.
25: Because it has to be over because it is time for reverse AFC power rankings powered by Empire Electric, your local neighborhood electricians, empireelectricians.com. It's football season, right? Again, another first day.
26: It's
25: tomorrow's another first day.
26: We've got tomorrow. Yeah, that's right. We got back to back first days because today is not really the first day of training camp. It's the day players report. For them, it probably is the first day of training.
25: First day of school.
26: But for us, there's no training. There's camping. They're you know, finger quotes camping at St. John Fisher, but there's no training.
25: First day of school. Like, you never had a test.
26: Usually not.
25: You just sort of got to know everybody. Like, this is your new classroom. I'm your teacher. Maybe we'll just talk a little bit about where we're going this year, where we're headed in the curriculum, but nothing hard. No laps.
26: Boy, tests. I feel like there had to have been at least one teacher in my past that like sprang a, hey, I know it's the first day of school, but pop quiz.
25: Yeah, maybe.
26: Sure. What do you think you're doing, man?
25: Mostly the first day.
26: There's rules.
25: What kind of tone does Joe Brady set? You guys think it's going to be easier. Guess what? Give me 20.
26: Right?
25: Everybody's talking like, under me, it's going to be easier. Drop and give me 20 right now.
26: Let's go.
25: Everybody. Last one up has to do 100. New sheriff. Reverse AFC power rankings. Okay, well, we did these last week and the week before when you were absent with Joe here. And, you know, try to get it, you know, get into a rhythm. Get into a routine where we can actually start ranking these things like we're serious. 16. Tyler Dunn is coming on at 4, and he wants to talk about Miami. And he just sat down with Jordan Brooks, who got a contract.
26: I've seen this. I've not read it yet. I had too much catching up to do. I felt like knowing Tyler was coming on today, I hadn't read his most recent Joe Brady piece, and I wanted to, or if I did, I just wanted to refresh. So I did that. But I've seen the Miami stuff.
25: Yes. Yeah. And it was a quote from the player, you know, watch out for us, that kind of thing.
26: Mm-hmm.
25: And Armando entered the chat and said, and then Tyler said, just read it.
26: And Armando said, that's a lot of words.
25: Tyler might come on here and be like, Miami is a little bit of a sleeping giant. I don't know. Maybe not giant, a sleeping middle-sized person. A sleeping 5'11", 208-pound white male, age 54, lives in the suburbs. That's the Dolphins. 16.
26: I want like this, I don't know, 6 minutes?
25: No, don't.
26: I want it buried with me. I want it played at my funeral.
25: Chiefs.
26: I'm going to say still Miami, despite Tyler's, I don't know, sticking up for them, if that's exactly what he's doing. I'll still say Miami.
25: Okay. Miami.
26: Anyone else?
25: I'll say Miami. I wasn't serious before. I sneezed. And the Chiefs came out. I was just sneezing. 15.
26: It's, you know, the exercise can be fun for me, especially because you have the sheet, and I have a feeling I know what we did in this spot last week, but I'm not sure. But I think I want to say Cleveland again.
25: I'll say Tennessee again.
1: I like Tennessee's quarterback better, so Cleveland.
25: Okay. Tennessee was 15 last week.
26: Oh, they were. All right.
25: 14, Titans.
26: See, it worked. I got Cleveland up a spot. Down a spot.
25: Up.
26: Up a spot.
25: Up.
26: Up a spot.
25: Up from 14 to 15. Reverse. 14, I will say Tennessee.
26: I really do work here, and it's not a bit. I just have no idea how to talk about this thing.
25: Yeah, I know.
26: Anyway, okay, so Tennessee. Fine. Next, yeah.
25: 13. Jets.
26: Yeah. Jets. Yeah, that works.
25: 12.
26: Raiders? Steelers.
25: Give me Pittsburgh.
26: Okay. I'm all right with Steelers. I mean, I flowed right in there. Raiders, Steelers. I quick pivot there.
25: 11.
26: I'm going to say Raiders.
25: Gotta be. Nice result for the Raiders.
26: They're going to be so happy.
25: I am a little bit optimistic today about the Raiders. I think I probably go back and forth on this. And there are times when I sort of think, well, okay, Genty. You know, Genty's name came up yesterday, or when? Recently, talking to Sigmund. Was that Friday? Just how Genty is a cautionary tale in fantasy because...
26: Aaron mentioned him yesterday with
25: Aaron,
26: us.
25: Aaron Schatz, right. Yeah. He's like, he was on the other line or something, he said.
26: Yeah.
25: It was yesterday. And how he's a cautionary tale because I really don't want to draft Achan and I really don't want to draft Jeremiah Love because I think their teams are probably going to be terrible. And no matter what their talent is, I just don't think it ends well, especially in a best ball thing where you win all the money at the end.
26: Yeah, they might be in a lot of games where they're just not running the ball in the fourth quarter ever because they're down by 14. Yeah.
25: Yeah, and in best ball tournaments, like it's all about the last few weeks. And so I could see Miami, in terms of Achan, just being like, no, we're just going to save you. They paid him. Mm-hmm. We're hoping to lose at this point. Everything. And he's like, yeah, Ashton Genty would like a word or whatever he said.
26: Yeah, yeah.
25: He had 1,300 total yards from scrimmage and double-digit touchdowns last year, Genty. Did anybody know that? Like, he ran for maybe 850 or 950 and had 300-something else in receiving and eight rushing and a few receiving like, it was a playable season for a guy that was constantly getting hit behind the line.
26: Yeah. I never one time thought to look at his stats because the team just didn't it didn't never matter to me. I have one fantasy team. He wasn't on it. It couldn't be less relevant to my life.
25: I still think of Ross Tucker when I think of Genty sometimes, because whenever it was maybe before that draft, we were talking to him and like, oh, here's this Ashton Genty, like the world's greatest running back prospect. He's like, you know what I'm going to say? He's like, I hear about this guy. And I'm sure he's super talented, but what I get is, like, he's got this world record-setting stat for yards gained after contact. How about just miss a tackle once?
26: Make guys miss.
25: Yeah, how about make somebody miss? That's what he said.
26: Right.
25: How about make someone miss?
26: Right.
25: And I took that to ADP chasing, and they all just, like, slacked, like, oh! You can't say that. 10. Yesterday, also... Aaron Schatz mentioned Indianapolis as maybe like sneaky good. Yeah. People don't appreciate how good they were through 10, 11 games last year. They're always 10th. Is there anybody else you would consider here from who's left?
26: No, they're to me easily 10th. I don't have another, no.
1: The last couple of weeks, they've been the really comfortable tier break team. It also doesn't help. Daniel Jones, the health thing, cool. We didn't get to see a full season, though, of the reclamation project. It does fall apart for him, even a little bit before the injury.
26: Yeah.
25: I wish I could, in good conscience, name anybody else. Like, the same Aaron Schatz thinks Houston is the best team in the conference. They could be 10th. What's Houston? Quarterback might not even be good.
26: Yeah.
25: We do this with Indianapolis. Okay, they've got good surrounding talent.
26: It's just that the defense in Houston is so, I think, elite. If that's sticky, to me, they'll be better than Indianapolis. But
25: and the Bengals would be heresy, even though they were 6-11? And the Chiefs would be heresy, even though they were 6-11?
26: I mean, heresy is a little strong, obviously, you're working on the radio. I think it would be wrong. You know, like my opinion is that those teams are better than Indianapolis, but I don't have to be right about that.
25: All right, if you're both on Indy, that's that. I'll just say Kansas City. Indianapolis at 10. 9.
26: I'll go Kansas City with you here.
1: Yeah, I like Kansas City here.
25: Okay.
26: I just got to give, like, both quarterbacks... coming up, I know that's not the entirety of the thing. Maybe Indy's even got a better roster than Kansas City has at this point. But both quarterbacks coming off season-ending injuries, well ahead of expected timelines. One is Patrick Mahomes. One is Daniel Jones. I gotta at least give the nod to Mahomes. I
25: think when you put it that way,
26: it's like, come on.
25: All right, Chiefs at 9. No banner for that. 8. Baltimore.
1: He's going to go Chargers.
26: I was thinking about Baltimore. Didn't have the courage to say it.
25: Here's your chance.
26: You're my hero.
25: Baltimore.
26: Let's put Baltimore there.
25: Let's do it.
26: Yeah.
25: I watched Matt and Jared at Draft Draft Sharks today on the Ravens, like a 20-minute video on their players from a fantasy standpoint. And they're really interesting because you have all these – I texted with Jared about it. You have all these logical reasons to think everything's turning up now in Baltimore. New coach. Everything last year was just like they ran almost the fewest plays per game in the league. Jackson injured. Even before he had a back injury, he had the injury where he missed time. He might have been hurt after he came back from the injury. Henry's age, Andrew's age, like there are all these.
26: Mm-hmm.
25: It's like a ping pong match with the Ravens. Like there's all these reasons to think they'll be back, and then all these other reasons.
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2: Four or five here, or down.
3: Down.
2: Mm-hmm. I need to see. It's every year with them. So, Justin Herbert engaged. Yeah. That happened today.
3: See the song?
2: I did not. And I'm not familiar with the with his wife to be her work. She's a musician, and I don't know if I should be excited about her.
3: You'll never be familiar with any of these brides to be, because they're all in their 20s. Like, you're not going to know who any of them is.
2: Their careers are on TikTok, maybe, or something.
3: Yeah, sure. I don't know.
2: I don't even know. Yeah.
3: But the song was a Perry Como song.
2: Oh, okay.
3: You know who that is.
2: Yeah, I do.
3: That's your wheelhouse right there. Perry Como. Who's he trying to impress?
2: I probably
3: saw. It's like when Alan would say how he'd listen to Sinatra, you know, before games. Do you buy that? Would he really be doing that? Like,
2: I mean, it's a weird thing. It's a weird thing to be misleading about. I think
3: it just sort of sounds.
2: Yeah, I don't know.
3: It's not tone on tone striping or frictionlessness, but it sounds good. It sounds like, you know, you can relate. You're relatable. I'm listening to a summer wind when I'm warming up. Maybe six. Houston.
2: Yeah, great.
3: Five.
2: New England.
4: Cincinnati.
3: Cincinnati. Last week I put New England like 9, and now here I am. Just nope.
2: Yep. Not even.
3: Oh, Kayshawn Booty is the star of training camp. Oh, I'm in.
2: I did. I saw numerous tweets today about Drake May and AJ Brown having difficulty getting on the same page.
3: Oh no. Well, four.
2: So, you know, just saying. It wasn't just different reporters saying the same thing. It was like one dude, like, oh, missed him again.
3: Four, I'll go Bills. I think the Patriots, today I'm in the mood to say they deserve some respect here. And I haven't been giving them any. Who won the division last year? Who went farther in the playoffs?
2: Who played the easiest schedule ever constructed?
3: Okay. Three games different. Yeah. I have a question for you about that in the next like 10 minutes about the schedule.
2: Okay.
3: I have a lot written down today. I don't know how I did it. I slept late. I got here early. We had a work meeting. Somehow I wrote down like 50 little gems.
2: All right.
3: Well, we'll see if they're gems. Items.
2: I look forward to.
3: They're not all going to be gems.
2: Taking some of that out for a spin. All right. So
3: four Bills.
2: Four Bills. Who was five?
3: Cincinnati.
2: Cincinnati was five. Bills four. New England, please. Three.
3: Bills four is written.
2: Sure. I'm all right. Yeah, I haven't wanted to put them much higher than five the whole time yet, so I'm all right there.
3: Three is Jacksonville today for me.
4: I'm New England.
3: Okay. Two?
2: Jacksonville.
3: One, Denver. Back to back. They were 8 2 weeks ago.
2: Wow.
3: I mean, really, all this camp news is starting to take its toll on the power rankings. Has there been literally any? Reverse AFC Power Rankings, powered by Empire Electric. 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
2: Of course there's been camp news. I just told you. A.J. Brown and Drake May are having trouble getting on the same page.
3: And they moved down, which is good, four spots from last week when we didn't know if they were on the same page. Shouldn't there be some of that when it's your first day?
2: Yeah.
3: As a new player on a team?
2: Yes.
3: Do I need to be on the same page as you the first day of ever, of anything? That's asking a lot.
2: I think so.
3: I mean, there was probably minicamp stuff.
2: We'll see. We'll,
3: maybe
2: we'll,
3: he wasn't even on the we'll team see. Yet.
2: Yeah, the trade was pretty late.
3: It had to wait until after June.
2: Or
3: June 1st.
2: Maybe he hasn't practiced there at all. Yeah.
3: No, they're not on the same page. Wow.
2: I look forward.
3: Stop the presses.
2: I can't wait until tomorrow at this time when after, you know, by the time I get up, well, I'll probably get up before practice starts. I think practice is very early, though, for the Bills I'm talking about. Similar tweets from the onslaught of Bills reporters that I'm going to realize that I follow because they'll all be in a row
3: tweeting the same thing
2: about DJ Moore and Josh Allen not being on the same page.
3: Or they will be, and it'll be especially important.
2: Oh, right.
3: Because, you know, these guys are just starting like they've been together for years.
2: Locked in.

0: Yeah, let me know how that
1: I will.
0: Reads.
1: I will.
0: You know, probably right now at this time, we'll be talking about it tomorrow.
1: I look forward to it.
0: Your thoughts on Joe Brady taking over first year as the head coach with camp getting underway tomorrow. They're on the field. Today they've reported. We'll get Sal in later and see what he knows about what happened today, if there is anything that happened. Maybe some injury news. We'll see. Tyler Dunn before that. That'll be at 4. Get ready for Tyler to pump up the Miami Dolphins. That's not fair to him. He doesn't have to do that. But he's just written something where the Dolphins are portrayed in a more favorable light than, you know, you've seen in a while. So that'll be part of our conversation with Tyler. Looking ahead to the season.
1: Yeah.
0: 803-0550 for us. Mike Schopen, the Bulldog. Thanks for listening. 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
4: I can be honest, right? 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And then when I put it on and then I started to add like the blue shirt underneath and the right cleats and the right gloves, I said, all right, now I see the whole vision. 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They are elite work, and I'm happy that we have them. And when we play in them, it'll be a beautiful day.
5: 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Those are the worst uniforms I've ever seen, let alone worn. That's my prediction. I say I slept in. I sleep too much, but only because I was awake from like 3 to 5 from the thunderstorms. It was a light show. I mean, a couple of them, the thunder claps sounded like gunshots at my place. So I was up a lot
6: it
5: last night.
6: I heard a little, but I managed to, it didn't bother me. I was up bright and early today.
5: I'm lucky
6: a 7 on the clock
5: that I can get away with it.
6: Yeah, right.
5: That I can make up the sleep.
6: It is summer, too. Yeah, I mean, you know, you got to get up to drive kids to school or anything.
5: No, that's still about a month out. So, yeah. Yesterday, we talked about the uniforms quite a lot. And I was stuck on the incredible wording, the descriptions of each element of the jersey. I said at one point, can't something just not mean anything? Does the striping have to tell us something about rail yards? And does it all have to really, is it necessary that it all be so explainable? And several people through Twitter and an email or two I got were like, well, that was, of course, that was AI that wrote that. I don't care.
6: Right. I mean, they're still holding it up and putting it out there.
5: I mean, it's one thing
6: want you to know.
5: It's one thing for a school district, which I think I respect. I mean, for a school district to use artificial intelligence, I mean, this is public money and, you know, okay, maybe there's I have a friend who's in that world and he swears by the value of it and all that. For a National Football League team to just push a button to write an explanation of its uniform designs, that's even worse. Like you can't
6: hire it all because a writer. A lot of it sounds like way over serious. Like the whole thing read like an SNL skit.
5: That might be where you get frictionless, and that might be where you get tone on tone, and that might be where you get micro something.
6: We got to that late. It took me until 5:30 to say it, but I said to you late in the show yesterday, like that's probably AI. but that wrote all that, but they can

0: choose how to use that. They could, of course, edit it if they wanted to, and they just put it out.
1: I don't, in the slightest, want to apologize for sitting here in my space with you objecting to that the Bills don't have an actual person for that, if that's how it is. Like, if they have an actual person for it, that's amazing. And I just... There's a West Wing episode where they're introducing the new vice president, but nobody respects him. So just to be funny, the two speechwriters write this whole thing about how terrible he is, and it ends up making the teleprompter. And, you know, like, okay, well,
2: yeah,
1: this is almost like that.
0: Yeah, that's
1: you're writing it to make fun of it.
0: I didn't get these emails, so I don't, you know all the context and all the things that were objecting to what you had to say about all that. But if it's AI or not, like they released it into the world as validation for their uniforms and an explanation for their uniforms. And I don't care. Whatever. It was ridiculous.
1: It's just so bad. I mean,
0: yeah, a lot of it was just, and yeah, I don't.
1: Sometimes you might want a person
0: for
1: a job.
0: Yeah. Yeah. Or a person to maybe even go through and say, like, tone-on-tone striping does not sound like something we should be putting out to our fans.
1: That sentence,
0: it just sounds ridiculous.
1: Section E, that sentence is crazy. Yeah. I told you I had a question. You mentioned the Patriots schedule. Everybody loves to talk about that and how easy it was and how they were, you know, the beneficiaries of the world's easiest schedule. This year, now this is not, of course, about the order of games, or even home and away, because there are differences there. But the Bills and the Patriots play three games against teams that the other doesn't play. 17 games. 14 are against the same teams. The six in the division, including the two against each other. The four against the AFC West. And the four against the NFC North. 14. The Bills play Baltimore, at Houston, at the Rams. The Patriots play Pittsburgh, at Jacksonville, at Seattle. Who has it better?
0: I think New England got the break there, even though they have the first play. The Pittsburgh-Baltimore is the biggest one. To me, Seattle-Rams, both of those games are, to me, they're both on the road. They're equally hard to me. I don't flip a coin on that.
1: Okay.
0: So to me, that's a push.
1: I think I'd rather play Seattle.
0: Okay, then that even enhances that they got. Because Pittsburgh-Baltimore, to me, is, even though, I don't know, like where did we put Baltimore in the rankings? Whatever, they were
1: seven.
0: Below the Steelers, I know that.
1: Very good.
0: So, yeah, I know. I really thought about it. I had to really think about it. Like 17 games versus 16. Like, that's where I'm at with this thing. Anyway, and what's the third game that's different? I'm sorry.
1: Houston or Jacksonville. Both away. Would you rather go to Houston or Jacksonville? I think I'd rather go to Jacksonville.
0: I think those are pretty close again, but the fact that the Bills just won in Jacksonville in January in the playoffs, and Houston has pretty much been a house of horrors for them, I also would rather play Jacksonville. But I don't know, opponent-wise, I think they're probably – I like Jacksonville more than Houston on the season. But as far as, like, where I got to go play – I think I would rather play Jacksonville than Houston. So I think
1: New England goes 3-3.
0: New England advantage. New England, I think. Yeah, yeah. Which is weird because they're the first place team, and the Bills had that last year. They were the first place team, and New England was, where were they? Were they last? They were bad the year before.
1: Yes, they would have had the first overall pick had they not won.
0: So
1: their last game against the Bills.
0: It's not the same comp because they played like a third or a fourth place schedule, whatever it was.
1: But they, you know, they did lose to the Raiders
0: as
1: a part of that. That was a one-off game where the Bills would have played Kansas City last year. And so that they didn't exactly take advantage of that. But the rest of it, I guess they did okay.
0: Yeah,
1: New England.
0: Did you see Warren Sharp's breakdown of the schedule in halves?
1: No.
0: This was, I came across it last night, I guess. It was out there during the day yesterday, I suppose. But he did weeks one through, now I'm looking at it. Sorry, I've got the wrong thing loaded up on my screen. He like weeks 1-8 is what I thought I saw, and then 9-18.
1: Bill's front half is much tougher.
0: Front half is third hardest in the league.

0: back half is third easiest, according to his numbers.
1: Okay. I mean, where do you draw that line? Like, that's both Dolphin and both Jet games are in the second half.
0: Okay, that obviously would have a
1: huge... That carries a lot of weight.
0: Yeah, that would be a big, impactful part of that.
1: But it's still Chicago. It's still at Green Bay. Mm-hmm. It's still Kansas City. If you're going by schedule, they were 6-11, so that doesn't even look bad. It's still at Denver on Christmas.
0: Yeah.
1: So there's meat in the second half.
0: One of the New England games is in there. But, yeah, that's right. Actually, now I'm looking. Yeah, no, it is 9 through 18, 1 through 8. I misread it when I first looked at it today. So I thought that was kind of interesting. It was kind of funny. Like, one commenter read it backwards. And, like, you know, because I retweeted it. Like, the Bills' first five. How in the world do they have the third easiest schedule at the front half of the schedule? I'm like, you inverted it.
1: See, of all people to point that out. As someone who struggles with the reverse element.
0: Right. I had it.
1: You were there to tell this other person, no, this is how it works.
0: New England, on the other hand, I'm trying to find them. The Bills were easy to find because they were right at the high or low end both times. New England is 23rd in the back half, and where are they in the front half?
1: Not as hard.
0: Wow.
2: They're 11th.
0: 11th. Thank you, Zach. Yeah, there it is. So
1: there's a Jet game and a Dolphin game in their first half.
0: Yeah.
1: That might be a lot of the difference.
0: Yeah, it probably is. But still, overall, with the first place schedule, they don't have as well. No, they've got the same break. The same. No, their easy part is as easy as the Bills, but their hard part is, no, I got that wrong. What am I doing?
1: I don't know.
0: I don't know what I'm doing. I'm confusing myself, which is not what I wanted to do, obviously.
1: The Patriots play the Lions in Germany this year. Throw out the record books.
0: Their hard part is not as hard. Their hard part is 11th, and their easy part is better than that, like harder than that, or easier than that. I gotta stop.
1: Oh no!
0: Can we move on? Change the subject, please. I'm botching badly.
1: Week one, Sunday night is Dallas at the Giants. They could have done better.
0: Yes.
1: Than Dallas at the Giants.
0: With all the teams in the league to pick from, right, to put the Giants on is atrocious. Yes.
1: It's bad.
0: Yes. Even with John Harbaugh. I mean, it's just a coach. I didn't like that the moment it happened.
1: Monday night is Denver at Kansas City.
0: That's hot.
1: That's pretty good. The uniforms don't work well together. Orange and red.
0: Right, but for a Monday, for even, you know.
1: That's pretty good.
0: That's a good Monday night.
1: Either, let's just sort of, you know, camp is starting. Let's all just sort of get up to speed here. Either Denver wins in Kansas City, week one, Monday night football, or it's fixed, right? We can all agree. Oh, they have the better roster. Oh, they had the better season. Oh, they're an underdog. No respect. Either they go to Arrowhead and show all of that to be true, or it's rigged. Oh, they just want the Chiefs back. Just get, you know, get those laps in. The Bills are in Houston week one. That's the Houston Texans. The former Houston team, the Tennessee Titans, host the Jets at the same time, Sunday week one. I saw a Bum Phillips-style cowboy hat, which I think could be called a cowboy hat, but with the Houston Oilers colors and logo on it. And I thought maybe you would want that for like a present. Would you wear it? Would you wear a Houston Oilers light blue, love you blue, Bum Phillips hat to work?
0: Are you asking me this question because I botched the Warren Sharp thing so badly?
1: No, is that a bad question?
0: Why would I?
1: You love the Oilers.
0: I loved the Oilers.
1: You love hats?
0: Yes.
1: And you are willing to wear other logos?
0: I would never wear a cowboy hat.
1: Really?
0: I can't.
1: Why? Something about your physique?
0: No.
1: Stolen valor?
0: Yeah.
1: Really? A cowboy hat?
0: Yeah. Yeah.
1: A cowboy hat means you think you're a cowboy?
0: Kinda. Yeah.
1: I'm a bad cowboy.
0: Yeah. Yeah. It feels to me a little like would someone wear a construction hat out? Like,

0: a construction
1: okay,
0: helmet.
1: Well, no.
0: No.
1: But that's not fashion.
0: No, that's right.
1: It's not Halloween.
0: But I just, cowboy hats to me are, it's what a certain kind of person does when they go to Nashville. And I am not ever going to want to be perceived or actually be that sort of person.
1: Okay.
0: I'm trying to deliver this without any harsh judgment, and I'm probably failing. But it's just, no.
1: You go to Nashville, no. You see lots of people in those hats. You don't know where they're from.
0: No.
1: They might be from Texas.
0: They might be ranchers.
1: They might even be ranchers.
0: But they probably are bankers. From New York.
1: From Rochester.
0: Yeah.
1: Or
0: so
1: Syracuse,
0: I just know.
1: Like or Albany.
0: We were in Montana. Plenty.
1: You wouldn't put the hat on.
0: I would have felt like I would have felt like the biggest clown in the circus if I were walking around Montana in a cowboy hat. I saw dudes in a band in cowboy hats, and one dude had a mustache that was waxed, I'm not kidding you, like a half a foot out past his face on both sides. Like, that dude is wearing a cowboy hat in Montana. Not this guy.
1: Okay.
0: No.
1: Like Fred Goldman, only way farther out.
0: Cannot.
1: In each direction.
0: Just cannot.
1: Anybody ever pull off that look just one way? a handlebar mustache, but there's only one handlebar? Ever tried that? You wouldn't do that either.
0: That's a certain kind of look.
1: I don't think I've ever seen it.
0: No.
1: Tyler Dunn coming up in less than 20 minutes. 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
8: Tyler Dunn coming up just after 4 Eastern, 7:30 tonight, ADP Chasing Bulldog. So for tonight's episode, we all were asked, who is the worst click on the board? This is a nice little setup for Tyler. Hint, hint. Who is the worst click in fantasy? And I'll tell you who I picked.
9: Are you using click for pick?
8: Yeah.
9: Here? Okay. All right.
8: Who is the worst pick in fantasy? I don't want to sound all, you know, like Bolton or chop it up.
9: Yeah,
8: no, I'm not trying for that.
9: That's what I
8: this time.
9: Right, gotcha.
8: Who would you never pick? And I think I'll find out tonight. I think my choice is going to be a thing.
9: Does it have to be somebody that normally would be picked?
8: Yeah, it's about when they would go.
9: It's like, I don't want to, yeah, right. I don't want to, like, tell you, like, you know, don't pick Terrell Shavers. He's going to miss a part. Like, come on.
8: I have more respect for my listeners
9: right,
8: and audience.
9: Gotcha, right. So it's someone, yeah, okay, Marvin Harrison Jr.
8: Good choice. I kind of like that choice.
9: Matthew calling him Keon Coleman. Or comparing him to Keon Coleman is sort of rattling around in my head.
8: Yeah, I don't know if I want to go that far.
9: I don't want to go that far either, but it's strong. And I saw something, one of the guys, I follow all these guys that we've had on the show, and I have trouble separating them, so I just see fantasy content, and I sometimes remember it. One today was, it might have been Sigmund, even. I wouldn't take Marvin Harrison Jr. ahead of Michael Wilson.
8: Yeah, he said that. That was Sigmund.
9: All right.
8: Yeah. That, to me, is crazy.
9: That's strong. That's not.
8: That's very
9: Keon
8: strong.
9: Coleman,
8: take.
9: But it's very strong.
8: It's almost like saying that.
9: Yeah.
8: I picked Devon Achane.
9: Because you think he's going to not do anything in the back end of the season, maybe.
8: I mean, you could see it.
9: Yeah.
8: Right? Playing out that way.
9: Yeah.
8: If they're 2-9 and he's getting 25 touches a game, which is probably going okay, but if they're so bad, maybe not that well, where you could pick, I mean, really, James Cook, Ashton Jeanty, Omarion Hampton, Kenneth Walker, Chase Brown, Saquon Barkley, all around the same time of drafts, like 1-2 turn, I just would want Achane the least of those players. But, I mean, He's crazy.

0: good.
1: Yeah.
0: So when I put in my nomination, I got, are you sure? Yeah, I'm sure.
1: Yeah, I think that's
0: Let's talk about it.
1: That's exactly how I feel about Marvin Harrison Jr.
0: Okay.
1: I don't know where he's going, but like I predict if he's like suggested that I pick him at our fantasy draft, I'm not going to do it.
0: Boom. Tyler Dunn next.
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23: 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Now to the rest of the league. Plenty of contract news from today, but perhaps the biggest news is the contract that did not get done, as Bucks quarterback Baker Mayfield will play out the final year of his deal with Tampa after the two sides were not able to reach a long-term agreement before the start of the camp deadline. The Bucks are also dealing with a Vita Vea requesting a trade yesterday. Now to the deals that did get done this afternoon. Eagles lock in defensive tackle Jalen Carter to a four-year, $152 million deal. $106 million of that is guaranteed. That does make Carter the highest-paid defensive tackle in NFL history. While the Vikings, they signed tackle Brian O'Neill to a four-year, $96 million contract. And in baseball, Bison's at Lehigh Valley, first pitch for that one at 6:45. While in the majors, Blue Jays at Washington, also at 6:45. And at 7:40, the Yankees, they're in Chicago versus the White Sox. As for the Mets, tonight's game against the Braves has been postponed. It is going to be made up tomorrow afternoon as a split doubleheader. That's your Paddock Chevrolet Sports Update. 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I'm Zach Jones for Western New York's Voice of the Fan, WGR.

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2: Let's go over some of the symptoms of marijuana use, shall we? You tell me who this sounds like.
0: It's the Bulldog.
2: Slow moving. Inattentive. Dull. Constantly snacking. Shows a lack of motivation.
0: It's Mike Shope and the Bulldog on WGR Sports Radio 550.
3: So, all the teams are in. It's on.
4: All right.
3: Everybody's in.
4: Let's go. Time to play.
3: See you again in mid-February.
4: Right.
3: After today. Everybody's in.
4: This will settle down. There'll be a burst around the first preseason game, and then it'll settle down again, and then we'll just wait for September 12th or whatever the date is.
3: Very exciting times with camp opening.
4: Sorry to
3: even if Bulldog isn't that exciting.
4: I am downplaying it. I'm a wet blanket.
3: With us is Tyler Dunn, GoLongTD.com. Tyler, are you making road trips or even plane trips this summer to get around?
5: Yes, sir. Absolutely. Heading out there to St. John Fisher. Actually, the old stomping grounds, freshman year of college, before heading out to Syracuse. So always good getting back there.
3: You were at Fisher.
5: Yeah, for my freshman year, I tried to prolong the football career and then said, you know what? Let's go that sports journalism route.
3: Did you play for Coach Paul?
4: Good call.
3: Vosburgh? Did you play for Vosburgh?
5: Yes, I did. Yep.
3: Interesting.
4: I mean, sight unseen on your football career. I don't know what kind of a – were you a guard? I'm guessing you were a guard.
5: I was a quarterback down in Ellicottville, Section 6, Class D champs. Not to sound like Uncle Rico there, Bulldog.
4: I deserve to get smacked. I'm botching badly here.
3: You went to Fisher. I went to Fisher.
5: Yeah, it was great. I loved it there. But then you get out there, and I'm like a seventh-string linebacker on the JV team. And, I mean, they were loaded. I think they made the Final Four that year. Maybe. In D3 and lost to Mount Union. The talent was incredible. It's just everybody's just a little slower and a little smaller. But, yeah, it's always good getting out there. And I'll be traveling around probably Lions, Green Bay at one point. We'll see. Still working through it.
3: Buffalo, Detroit, Green Bay. Detroit, week two, Thursday night. They're both wearing the grays, I hear, for that game.
5: Yeah,
3: is it an homage to that colorblind game that – was the Bills and the Jets, and there was red versus green, and people who are colorblind couldn't tell which team was which.
5: IKN and Poly game is it should go down.
3: Interesting.
5: Right? In that game.
3: Oh, wow. That is a name I've probably not heard since then. So very good. Well, are you ready for it, Tyler? I mean, is this a cause for celebration? First day of camp?
5: Yeah, it's time for some substantive football. You know, I think we spend 7 months, I say, we as collective human species just kind of hyperventilating over arbitrary top 100 lists that don't mean anything and power rankings and what's the rage take of the day. It's kind of all gross and tiresome. It's the nature of the beast, and it's amazing that the NFL can stay atop all the headlines for that long. But, I mean, it is great. The real football is here, and we've got stuff to talk about, beyond the jerseys. I'm sure that was a topic yesterday. Mm-hmm. So I'm sure the Bills are glad that everybody can kind of move along to the football, too.
3: Cram that news story in the day before camp, and everybody changes the subject immediately. Either a Friday or even maybe better, the day before training camp.
5: Well, the easiest whenever, right? America's 250, you're red, white, and blue. If you want to sell merch, isn't that the way to go? I don't know.
3: No, you're sleeping on gray. You're slighting gray. Your vibes on the Bills, Tyler, as camp starts. Joe Brady now. Sean McDermott, of course, is gone. A lot of the rest of it is the same. The stadium's different. How do you feel about their chances?
5: You know what? I was thinking about this team day one, year one, training camp, the expectations. I just go back to, and this might have been the day that Sean McDermott was fired, and there was a source there with the team who was pretty blunt when I was talking to him about it all. He's like, whoever they hire, the expectations are going to be Super Bowl or bust. Like, fair or unfair, that's where things are, right? I mean, it's been close to a decade, banging on the door, unable to bust it down. and it was time. We talked about it ad nauseum. It was time. So whoever you brought in was just going to have to embrace that, because any talk of, you know, establishing a culture and this being a process, and like, the fans would read right through that. Like, nobody wants to hear that. So I thought it was going to be really interesting to see, like, who they hired, if they would realize that they've got to get to the big game in year one. Or I don't know. I mean, I'm sure you guys have talked about this as well. I feel like that's got to be the realistic bar. Like, would they embrace it? Would they filibuster and try to change the subject and, you know, and sit down with Joe Brady for a couple hours at one point this offseason? I really got the sense that, like, he gets it. I mean, he's been here for some of those playoff scars. And I think that's a good thing. I mean, you don't want to completely, A, hit reset on the most important relationship.
3: This happened yesterday at the same time.
4: Did you hit the same button?
3: No, I didn't touch anything.
4: You didn't touch anything.
3: I did look down. Yeah. You could check the tape. I looked down at my leg. Did I touch a cord or something?
4: You were talking to Aaron Schatz yesterday.
3: Exactly the same time, maybe.
4: Right, yeah, like 5 minutes into the appearance, and then the phone just went.
3: And he was never disconnected.
4: Really?
3: And neither is Tyler.
4: Neither is Tyler.
3: He's, there's something going on here.
4: We got some issues.
3: Tune in tomorrow at 4:07 Eastern.
4: And see what happens to the phone. Tyler, hi. Thanks for being back.
5: Yeah. Hey,
3: we missed you for a minute.
5: I'm not sure when I trailed off.
3: Did anything happen to you? Did you hear anything?
5: I was just, you know, dissecting a little Joe Brady, no. Buffalo Bills,
4: right.
5: Super Bowl, and then
4: well,
5: I lost it.
4: Well, we can reset here. I'm sure you were going to get to this, because you mentioned the pressure and the expectations. I just reread your long two-part Brady piece. Knowing we were going to talk to you today, how do you feel having sat with him for the amount of time that you did? How is he sitting with that pressure and those expectations as a, not just a new head coach of the Bills, but a first time head coach ever, at this point?
5: You know, the thing is, nobody has a clue how they're going to respond as a head coach if they've never done it before. They could be 3-5 at one point, everybody's losing their minds, everybody's pointing the finger at him. How does he deal with that pressure, right? Like, it's a lonely, lonely job. That's what one longtime vet on the Bills told me, who actually loves Joe. He's like, nobody has a clue how he'll react to the inherent pressure of the position. But I'll say this, I feel like personality-wise, this is exactly what you're looking for when it comes to that pressure. I think you want And you see this with every team when they fire one coach and hire a new one. It's always somebody different.
4: Yeah.
5: You see that tone in Miami for sure. But with Buffalo, I think Sean McDermott such a perfect coach at the perfect time was the planning and the meticulous attention to detail. We were in his office ahead of the playoffs in 24, and he's busting out the pamphlet of, here's, I have my team prepared for every possible scenario. And he's breaking it down and game situations and stuff during the week. He wants them to be ultra, ultra prepared, and Lord knows they needed that at one point. I think what they need now is somebody who can think on their feet. That play clock is dripping down. It's the fourth quarter, and you've got to make a decision right now. I think Joe Brady, somebody who got his start in the sport, just sprinting onto the field when a high school teammate got hurt, and he's like the sixth string wide receiver, catching a pass, and next thing you know, he's a collegiate player. Next thing you know, he's sleeping on hotel floors to become a coach. He reacts. And he thinks on his toes. He thinks on his feet. He doesn't lose the plot. You know, I think you want a coach who can see the forest from the trees, and he does, right? When he talks about they've got to play us, they've got to play Josh Allen, we're not going to obsess over this one minute detail. But where it kind of gets interesting, I mean, look at their week one opponent, fellas. They've got the Houston Texans, mm-hmm. where, okay, they've got to play Josh Allen, they've got to play us. If you just line up and try to block them one-on-one like you did last year, good luck. I mean, I know people down there in Houston, they're really hoping Buffalo does that again. So there's got to be some type of nuance there, I suppose, week one. But overall, the mentality, I think you love that if you're the Buffalo Bills. The more you really think about the Joe Brady hire, the more you realize, like, his personality, his background, his upbringing, his relationship with Josh, that's why you want him as your head coach.
4: Man, it really is. I'm glad you mentioned the opener, because we were talking about that already, maybe late last week or even yesterday. I don't know when it was, but it's such a – they got so taken apart there last year, and they had really no answers. Like, they didn't pivot to, Spencer Brown or eventually his replacement needs help, or Deion needs help. They just sort of kept going with the plan. At least that's how it looked to me watching at home or watching in here, wherever I was. And I thought, well, wow, how did you not change something here? Because you're getting your ass kicked up there. Do something. So now you've had a whole off season, and that's the opener. And it's a hell of a test for him. You know, last year he was just the play caller, but still it was incumbent on him to find a way to get that offense to function, and it never really happened. So, I mean, hell of an opener for him.
5: Isn't it wild that they nearly hook and laddered their way to victory?
4: I know.
5: It feels like they lost that game by 30, and they really should have won it there at the end because, yeah, they were just punked physically, like just bullied. And I was kind of like chuckling, Bulldog, when you're dissecting the game plan, because there's a coach on that staff in Houston who kind of said a lot of the same things when we talked about it. Like, they were stunned that Buffalo just thought they could line up and do their stuff. I mean, they're going to take those matchups. They'll take Will Anderson, Danielle Hunter, one-on-one. They'll take Kamari Lassiter, you know, Jalen Petrie rolling the back end. I mean, Azeez Al-Shaire. They just got a bunch of dudes who could play in any era. It's a different world down there, and it's, I think, the greatest shame of the 2025 NFL season is that we didn't get a Houston-Seattle 9-6 Super Bowl. I mean, that would have been a...
3: Oh, yeah. Yeah, you speak for all of us.
5: I would have loved that.
3: We all would have loved that. 17 punts.
5: It's a rare defense, and I don't know what the answer is. I mean, they've had 7 months to piece together a plan, right. So we'll find out.
3: By the way, Tyler, you referenced the story with Brady going on the field as a high school player. What was that again? I heard that from you originally, that he was punished for that. Maybe he was not supposed to run on the field, but he did.
5: Oh, yeah. Yeah, he was just buried on the depth chart in high school, like sixth-string receiver, just not going to see any action even in the five wide receiver sets. And a receiver gets hurt. He just runs right on the field before the coach can even call somebody else in, catches a pass, catches another pass. He gets reprimanded. The coach is not happy about it. But then that following week, some of his teammates, they got in trouble and got like suspended and weren't able to play that next game. And then he played well again. And all of a sudden, Broward County, like one of the best counties in high school football in the country, you see Joe Brady's name like up in the rankings. And, you know, he's getting interviewed by local TV, this and that, and then boom, he suffers an injury. He's out for a while. There's so many ups and downs to his football life that, you can see why he is a head coach, because he always just responded the right way.
3: With Tyler Dunn, golongtd.com, you know, this overall point that, like, Brady is sort of the right idea for a McDermott replacement in terms of his style and his personality. And his youth, even. McDermott is a younger man, but Brady is much younger still. Like, I'm not sure, Tyler, maybe you'd agree with this or not, that's kind of like gotten through to the fans yet. You know, I mean, Brady is familiar to us. And for the most part, the Bills' offense has been damn good. But it didn't sound like, especially the way they all explained it when it happened, that this was that popular of a choice. Why tout change and then promote from within, you know? So I wonder if you think, or if maybe you know if Brady thinks, the stuff that coaches tell you, they like to tell you, that doesn't really matter, but I think most of them think it does, sort of the optics. Who is this guy? Is he loose? Is he fun? Is he even like a player's coach? Like, what is he? If he really is the right compliment, if you will, to McDermott, then that'll all want to show itself. And I wonder if he thinks that's important or if you think it will.
5: That's the billion-dollar question. And before I forget, too, it wasn't just an injury that he had after that TV. He had a staph infection, got into his bloodstream, and a paramedic told him he might just lose his leg. So I think I referenced that was just an injury. No, like,
4: right,
5: he thought he might just not have a leg there.
4: That was
5: at one
4: grim, yeah.
5: Yeah, yeah. He's been through a lot. Yeah, I think that the personality of a head coach, like what do you want? What's best? When you win and the getting's good, we all in the media tend to narrate that as the blueprint. That's what you want. I mean, there was a point where Mike McDaniel is just inventing plays. They're scoring 70 on Denver. It's ridiculous, two at time, Tyreek Hill. It's fun, and he's laid back, right? Like, he's not really screaming and yelling, and he's quirky, and it seems like, oh, man, wow, that's unbelievably refreshing. That's what guys want to play for. And then you swing it over, and there's been a lot of Super Bowl winners who had the drill sergeant. And you read about Bill Belichick and how he ran the show behind the scenes in New England. It's the other extreme. I think it matters, what does your team need in that moment in time? Because in 2015, obviously the Bills needed structure. They needed organization and discipline. And that's what was required then. I think right now is, yeah, they're not swinging to a Mike McDaniel. They're not swinging to country club atmosphere by any means. I think they're going to a familiar face. This is somebody that offensive players, defensive players, special teamers, I mean, administrators, everybody in the building, they're familiar with how Joe Brady operates day to day. I mean, that's, you know, fast twitch in the hand at 4 a.m. going to work. And I think that matters. And they know, like, okay, like the general vibe of the team is going to be a certain temperature day in and day out. Now, the question is, okay, when he's got to be tough, is he going to be tough? And I remember asking Joe that when it comes to Josh Allen. He said, like, they'll be on each other. You know, they'll be cursing at each other. They'll be trying to butt heads to reach a solution. And I take him at his word. I think that the fact that they do know each other, they've got some sweat equity built up. There's some real love there, similar to the Daboll relationship that Allen had. That then you can be hard on a quarterback because he knows it's coming from the right place. And they've got a good relationship. It all starts there. And then, you know, it's going to filter through the rest of the team. You know, the hire that we probably should be thinking about more is Pete Carmichael, too. He's been around forever. He stayed in New Orleans forever for a reason. He's got a ton of experience. He's really, really smart. I think how he pieced together this staff plays into this whole question as well. It seems like a really strong staff, at least, you know, day one here of training camp.
3: Brady and Allen are only 6 years apart.
4: Right.
5: Wow. Wow, that's a great point.
3: 36, Brady.
4: I doubt you know specifically from Brady how long he may have thought about or worked on what he's going to say the first day of camp in full, you know, in front of an auditorium of 90 guys or whatever they're going to have there. Have you ever asked any coach how long they've thought about or worked on that speech?
3: First impression.
5: God, that's a great question because you can game plan for a speech and overthink it to the point of making analogies you shouldn't make. Mm-hmm. That's one way to go about it. I didn't think, you know, and that also elsewhere, I didn't think John Harbaugh's viral speech was terrible. It wasn't great.
4: It was pretty cringy. To me, Tyler, it was really cringy for someone who's done it 19 times.
5: Yeah. It was just
4: like, whoa.
3: I think he was trying to instill pride in the team.
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2: In your body language, they're going to draw conclusions right away. A lot's happened with Mike Vrabel since his first speech, and we'd be spending hours talking about it. But I thought he nailed it last year. His was great. I've heard of disaster speeches. There's one coach I walked right in front of everybody with a big sombrero on trying to make it comedy hour, and everybody kind of looked at him like he had 10 eyeballs. So yeah. It can go wrong. It can go right. I feel like Joe, he's done it with the offense. You know, when he took over as offensive coordinator, it was Jets week, right? And they had a really good defense then. Quinn and Williams, Sauce Gardner. And like his point was, he didn't even bring up anybody on that side of the ball. He was really trying to drive home that they've got to play Josh Allen and Deion Dawkins and Khalil Shakir. They got to play Austin. I don't know. I mean, I'm sure he's taking time on it. It's going to matter. And then, you know, the games happen and nobody remembers at all what you said. Right. Speech one.
3: Do you want the opportunity to talk up Miami, Tyler? I mean, you had Jordan Brooks in your last piece, and maybe you think that everyone's gone too far accepting the Dolphins as a doormat this year?
2: Man, the Miami Dolphins are interesting for, like, I think this entire organization, the last half decade, is just a cautionary tale. All coaches, all GMs, all owners, like, you can't just write a bunch of checks, cobble talent together, and think you're going to win. And I know I fell for it. It was fun to see what they were doing schematically. But, you know, the calculator bros that break down the film and, you know, love to obsess over this stuff, what gets lost in everything is that psychology of a football team. There's multiple players on those 24 and 25 Dolphins I talked to for the story. I mean, they're saying they knew that 24 season was lost and the team was going to be, quote-unquote, trash as early as OTAs, because guys aren't hanging out. Like, they didn't like each other. They set up position dinners, and, you know, 10 to 15 guys at a position, four would show up. Oof. Or if the meeting started – if the day started at 8 a.m., you know, guys are kind of trudging in at 7:59, and it ended at 4. They're getting the hell out of there at 4:05. Nobody hung out. Nobody ate together. One ex-Dolphin told me, we didn't fight for each other on the field. We just didn't give an F. Offense didn't care about the defense. Defense didn't care about the offense. That's how it went. I stopped giving an F. And his point was, like, there is a psychology to the sport, and you're going to get dragged to a dark place in this game. Fourth quarter, and, you know, what do you have in you? You're going to fight for that guy next to you or not? And I feel like they just didn't. I mean, they ended up coasting and quiet quitting and just outright quitting, and everybody eventually gets fired. So I just, to me, they really seem like such a case study of, okay, this is why they're burning $179 million this offseason. This is why 60% of the salary cap on their payroll, they're not even playing. Like, they won't even play it down because they had to just completely start over. And Jordan Brooks, he gets into all of this. There's a reason they kept him around. He saw this in the moment, called it soft, called guys out publicly, privately, and kind of wants to be a force of good, force of change there. So I don't know if they're going to win this year. I think they'll probably be better than people think. And all that other stuff beyond the X's and O's and the talent acquisition, like, football is such a human game.
4: What do you think of the coach?
2: Again, it kind of comes to that swing where you had the scheme expert. Now you're swinging to a culture setter, a tone setter. And I think Jeff Hafley is all of that. Man, I've talked to a lot of coaches who have had him as a boss, and they love him. They just think that he prioritizes the right stuff, thinks big picture. You know, he does have a good scheme himself, but it's clear in Miami they had to. The more you really learn about where they were, I mean, they would be a walkthrough on Saturday, and, you know, vets, captains on the team are just bringing their cell phone right to walkthrough and just thumbing through social media. we'd get to the games. And you're not trusting your teammates out there because you don't know if he knows his job, because he was on his

0: phone during a damn walkthrough. So, I mean, they needed a coach who could somehow reset from all of that filth, that toxicity. And I feel like if you're going that route, Halfley is a big picture thinker who will guide you the right direction.
1: Thank you, Tyler. So you're going to be hitting the road. Like you said, will people see you in Rochester tomorrow?
0: Actually, I'll be out there next week for the Bills.
1: To the end of camp.
0: So, soon, yes.
1: Pretty much.
0: Yep. You show up, you say hello, and then you break camp.
1: That's it. Thanks for today, Tyler. Always a pleasure.
0: Hey, thanks for having me, guys. Love catching up.
2: GoLongTD.com is where you find Tyler's outstanding work.
1: Ed Fisher, where apparently he went to school for a minute.
2: I feel bad that I did not know. I feel like, yeah, I'm not friends with everyone that we have on the show regularly, you know. I feel like I'm friendly with Tyler. Like, I should have known that he played quarterback in high school, but I didn't know that.
1: Well, I mean, I went there, too. Like, I maybe should have known that he had stopped by Fisher, but I don't remember knowing that. So, all right. Camp on the field tomorrow in Rochester. We'll take a break here for the update, and Sal will be on at 5, feeling the Bills here in the start of training camp season. 803-0550, talking about the uniforms too, as we did a lot yesterday. Mike Schoep and the Bulldog, WGR.
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1: Training camp is almost here, which means we're about to hear that everybody is in the best shape of their lives. Mike Schoep here. Well, that's for me usually, I mean, to be suspicious about when it comes to depth chart reports in July. But I know camp works. Nobody hands a player a sheet that says try harder then disappears. 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Awaken 180 was the first time I approached my weight that way. 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I lost 30 pounds in 7 weeks 2 years ago, no medication, and I don't have to lose that same 30 pounds again. 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
4: Another sign that football is back. The Bills veterans, they report to training camp today, and as of today, all 32 teams are now in camp. But for the Bills, their first practice is not until tomorrow, where we also expect to hear from head coach Joe Brady and general manager Brandon Bean. 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Sal Capaccio going to join the show in just about a half hour at 5 as camp does begin. 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Around the league, a lot of contract news today. Maybe the biggest news, though, is the contract that did not get done. Bucs quarterback Baker Mayfield is going to play out the final year of his contract with Tampa Bay after the two sides were unable to reach a long-term deal before Mayfield's self-imposed deadline, the start of camp. Bucs are also dealing with defensive tackle Vita Vea requesting a trade yesterday. Now to the deals that did get done this afternoon. Eagles lock in defensive tackle Jalen Carter. 4 years, $152 million deal. $106 million of that is guaranteed. Thus, Carter is now the highest paid defensive tackle in NFL history. And then the Vikings signed tackle Brian O'Neill to a 4-year, $96 million contract. And then former Bills cornerback Dane Jackson, he did announce his retirement today after 6 years in the NFL, five of which were with the Bills. That's your Paddock Chevrolet Sports Headlines. Paddock Chevrolet with you for the extra mile since 1935. I'm Zach Jones for Western New York's Voice of the Fan, WGR.
5: Sean McDermott, such a perfect coach at the perfect time, was the planning and the meticulous attention to detail. We were in his office ahead of the playoffs in 24, and he's busting out the pamphlet. I have my team prepared for every possible scenario. And he's breaking it down and game situations and stuff during the week. He wants them to be ultra prepared. And Lord knows they needed that at one point. I think what they need now is somebody who can think on their feet. That play clock is dripping down. It's the fourth quarter. You've got to make a decision right now. I think Joe Brady, somebody who got his start in the sport, just sprinting onto the field when a high school teammate got hurt. And he's like the sixth string wide receiver catching a pass. And next thing you know, he's a collegiate player. Next thing you know, he's sleeping on hotel floors to become a coach. He reacts.
6: Tyler Dunn. You know, one, I guess maybe we should stay on that. I was just thinking about something else. But, you know, you're welcome to straighten me or us out. 803-0550, Sal in half an hour. Aaron Schatz yesterday at 4. Talking about the Bills' defense, and he said a couple of things. Correct me if you remember this differently. One is, to a question of yours, the Bills actually were quite good at generating pass pressure last year. Like, okay. And then, you know, talking about the defense in general, did he not at some point refer to their 2025 defense as bad?
7: I think if he didn't say bad, he talked about this year. There's a lot of runway to be better. But yes, the inference was that they were, it wasn't the usual McDermott defense. I think basically was what came across.
6: And I have been, I'll look at the stats, and Aaron is looking at better stats, but whether that was about their defense against the run last year or how they've been in turn, I think correctly, more focused on stopping the pass, and they've been better at that. Just like I had tended to not think of the Bills' defense last year as bad, but this morning it hit me. I told you I was watching that Draft Sharks Baltimore clip, like 20 minutes talking about the Ravens, and it brought me back to week one. And whether you think what the numbers are worth or whatever you think about last year's Bills defense, it is not hard to think of games where they got pretty much shredded. Baltimore, for starters, in week one, in the opener, at home. The Ravens blew that game. I mean, they were up 40-25, and then they just got conservative and left the door open. Atlanta, no, the Bills didn't get completely blown out. But you've got that Bijan Robinson 80-yard run, and you've got, like, with Michael Penix, like, it was not a good night for them.
7: What it was a really bad first half, not to be a real jerk about it, but, like, they gave up very little in the second half of that game, but they got run over in the first half.
6: In Miami, which was kind of shocking. Tampa here the next week, and Sean Tucker.
7: That's probably the most jarring of all of them. Because Miami was, like, late. There was, big runs late, like, whatever. Tampa was what is Houston. Happening here?
6: Then you have Houston, which wasn't the worst either, but Davis Mills, and they got there. Cincinnati was here last year. The Bills won that game in a shootout, but Cincinnati got a lot done on offense. At Foxborough, they scored in the 30s. Jacksonville in the playoffs. Denver, I mean, that's half their season. Are games where you might have walked away from them going, like, they can't stop anybody. Like, this is just not good enough. And that just sort of occurred to me today in a different light than it had been how I was thinking about it. Where, like, I feel like that's not to make excuses, but I think that happens to me sometimes being here because we get complaints. So we get, they're the worst ever. And, no, they're not. So I end up feeling like I'm maybe going a little bit too far in defending them with somebody that I think sounds like they might be insane about how bad things are. And then I can kind of walk away from it all being like, oh, they're okay. I mean, it wasn't. But yeah. We just listed them. You can think of maybe 10 games last year, including the playoffs, where you might have watched them going, they just can't get off the field on defense. And Aaron specified that, narrowed that to third downs, and how last year where they really, really struggled was on third down. And that's also something, by the way, that I can kind of tend to dismiss because it's one play, but is there a particular flaw that you possess if you cannot get stops on third down? As a team that's better against the pass, by the way. I don't know, maybe. It just tends to be not how I think about it. So this year, the defense is going to be a lot different. A lot of new players and a new coordinator. And, maybe good. And the fact that the Milanos and Trey Whites and Bosas are, like, not even signed anywhere tells you something important.
7: And Dane Jackson retired.
6: And Dane Jackson retired.
7: There's another guy.
6: And where's Rapp?
7: That was on the right. Like, many of these guys that were playing, Dane Jackson didn't play a vital role. He was at the flashpoint of a play that cost them, but he was not a regular. But anyway, those other guys all were, and they're all out of football as of now. I mean, in the next month that could change. As teams get into camps and discover they have needs or whatever, we'll see. But maybe not. I mean, it's also very possible that the rest of football watched Joey Bosa from like I don't know, week four or five on and went, yeah, there's nothing there.
6: He's getting them killed.
7: Because there was really nothing there. I mean, early in the year, I thought that was hitting just great. It was not perfect, but he was getting pressures. And like the jet game, he was causing havoc, and the early jet game, I mean. And then it just went off the rails. It just really was bad. So, yeah, there's a lot of room for improvement, obviously, I think. And we'll see. For all the pressure that they got, like they just haven't. The sacks are very mid, and I think maybe that's a key part of this. Like, because you know, I love reading about how Greg Rousseau is excellent at like win rate, pressure rate, and all that stuff. But ultimately, you got to get the guy on the ground. Like, I know pressure is supposed to cause, you know, mistakes, and maybe it can be even better than a sack, because if you get a guy to throw the ball to your team, then like that's a bigger win for you than just getting the guy on the ground and them losing 7 yards. But it just hasn't, they just haven't gotten the results. So I'm just really curious to see what it all looks like. I'm eager to talk to Sal, not just today, but like, you know, whatever, every day from here on out, mostly because they'll be practicing. And like, what is the rotation? Some of these things are things that Sal can't say, I guess. There's so
6: what
7: much
6: Sal
7: new
6: can
7: there.
6: Say season
7: like, yeah,
6: this year.
7: Any of us, I have the depth chart open on my browser. I mean, I can tell you where guys are listed, but are we talking about the same level of rotational type players, or are the guys who are the starters, right? Presumably Ed Oliver, is he on the field 75% of the time, as opposed to say, I don't know what he was, but like 60%. We know McDermott loved to keep those guys fresh. So nobody was ever being asked to play too much. And I wonder if that's going to be different and who's in what roles, because it's all so new.
6: The Bills last year were first in the NFL in fewest passing yards allowed.
7: That seems like a thing to be good at. Like, that's good to be good at.
6: Yeah. But, you know, when as you think about it more micro, those games, it's like big runs. It's Derrick Henry and Devon Achane and Sean Tucker and Bijan Robinson. And even not that he had a huge game because he was part-time, but even like Tootin for Jacksonville in that playoff game. The Broncos did not run on the Bills.
7: No.
6: That is not how they won it. But what do you mean how they got, you know, bashed in those games or whatever? Well, that was really what it looked like. As you remember it, it's not Burrow. I mean, do you remember anything from the Bengals game? It's not Burrow slicing them up. It's running backs getting through second level and running away from them. Because the Bills didn't have the speed. It was Jordan Poyer again. Like they didn't have the speed to hang. So those plays were like lights out. They had 36 sacks for the season. This came up yesterday. That was 20th, as Aaron said, middle of the pack. Denver had the most by a lot, 68. And the fewest was San Francisco with 20. 20 sacks. Right. What a gap from first to last. 48.
7: That's a huge gap.
6: From first to last.
7: Yeah.
6: So camp tomorrow, we'll see what Sal has to say. Maybe there's some news today. We'll find out. Vita Vea, I want to say star defensive tackle for Tampa Bay, has reportedly requested a trade. There are odds on where he's going, and the Bills are pretty far down the list, 25-1. There might be a dozen teams above the Bills for that. I'm not sure it's worth really thinking about. Probably some serious cap challenges if you were to do it.
7: Eventually, sure. Like, I mean, he's looking for a new contract, so you can, you know, it's going to cost you a lot eventually, but you could probably manipulate the cap number this year to work within, you know, if you wanted to do it. My only thought on that today, that happened last night. I think we saw that news, and I heard Nate was in with Joe this morning on the morning show talking about it. And I just don't even, until further notice, I almost don't have the energy to like invest in emotionally or, you know, intellectually at all, like the Bills making that move. They just don't do it. And that has not you know, they haven't gotten across the finish line here. So you could easily say, well, that's why you should go do it. You could use, like, this defense could really use a proven commodity at that position, and it's a perfect fit. I watched Steve Palazzolo today talking about it. The Bills were the first team out of his mouth talking about a fit, but are they going to do it? Do they have the appetite for it? I mean, they just have not. I just feel like they're a hard pass on big ideas, big draft capital futures.
6: Sal at 5, Mike Shope and the Bulldog. This is WGR.
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6: Welcome back. The Bills reported for training camp today. Sal Capaccio is headed out to Fisher to start his coverage, and we'll talk to Sal in less than 15 minutes about it. Here's Adam with us. Hello.
23: Hey, guys. I just think one thing that's kind of getting overshadowed with, you know, the offense, and then as it should, you know, offense is the name of the game in the league. I'm really excited about the defense. I want to see a pressure presence that, honestly, I've never really felt under the McDermott era. I mean, the 8 games with Von Miller, I felt like, you know, our defensive line was worth fearing. But, you know, all in all, I feel like we've just kind of been mid when it comes to, feeling like we get a lot of pressure around the quarterback. I know the numbers say different with the pressure rates and all that stuff, but the eye test doesn't lie. I'm really excited to see what Jim Leonard's going to do. I'll hang up and listen. Thanks.
6: Okay.
7: Yeah, I wouldn't say I'm excited. I'm very curious and very interested as a Bills fan, and even just as not objective about it, but still, like, it's a big deal. I mean, 9 years in a row, you had the same guy, the same scheme, and, you know, your results overall were excellent, at least, you know, win-loss rate. I'm really curious to see what Leonard has to work with here in year one. The reason I'm not excited about it is because I think there's some reason to wonder whether they've got the guys they'll ultimately really want to have where they want them. There's a lot of guys losing weight, putting on weight, changing positions. That's a lot, I think, to have all fall into place, to have the defense be, you know, top quarter of the league or something. So I'm bracing for an adjustment, but it's certainly one of the biggest storylines because the offense is mostly intact. You've got DJ Moore added to it and a new left guard. Otherwise, it's let's go play ball. So I think you know what you've got there. The defense is the big question. Right, same coach too. Right.
6: Well, we'll see what Sal says. This is interesting to me. Kentucky, the general manager, college teams have general managers now, left, effective immediately, within the hour. Pat Biondo has resigned as the general manager of Kentucky football. Ray Davis subtweets, "Let me know who needs my resume."
7: Okay, then.
6: Played there.
7: Yep.
6: Maybe he sees that as his future.
7: He is older.
6: First day of camp. Oh, there's a job opening?
7: He's not a young he's not a young third year player.
6: No. I mean, you could do that like most people would in private. I mean, he would know everybody there, right? Ooh, what happened? What happened to Pat?
7: Yeah.
6: What are they gonna do? I might like that job. So, you know, you would just you or I quit.
7: Yeah, yeah.
6: Somebody who works at Channel 4 probably doesn't go, let me know who needs my resume. Or maybe they do. It's that good here. I mean, maybe they do. But interesting from Ray Davis. Maybe I should apply for the Kentucky football position today. I don't know. Sal next on WGR.
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2: Today is the day. Bills veterans reporting to training camp today out in Rochester. And as of today, all 32 teams are now in training camp. For the Bills, though, their first practice is not going to be until tomorrow, where we also do expect to hear from head coach Joe Brady and general manager Brandon Bean. But for today, do stay tuned. Sal Capaccio going to join the show next for the latest as Bills begin camp today. 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Other news in the league, mainly to do with contracts, and perhaps the biggest news is the one that did not get done. Bucs quarterback Baker Mayfield will play out the final year of his contract with Tampa Bay after the two sides were unable to reach a long-term deal before the start of camp. The Bucs are also dealing with defensive tackle Vita Vea requesting a trade yesterday. And in the deals that did get done today, Eagles lock in defensive tackle Jalen Carter, 4 years, $152 million, 106 of that is guaranteed. He is now the highest-paid defensive tackle in NFL history. And then the Vikings, they signed tackle Brian O'Neill to a 4-year, $96 million contract. And then in terms of retirements, we got one from Bills cornerback Dane Jackson, who called it a career after six seasons in the NFL, five of which were with the Bills. It's Paddock Chevrolet Sports Update. Paddock Chevrolet with you for the extra mile since 1935. I'm Zach Jones for Western New York's Voice of the Fan, WGR.
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7: All right, when Sal and I texted earlier today, he said 5 o'clock, which we're at, the time of his visit on our show today. He would be driving to Fisher for training camp. And I would like to know exactly where Sal is and if he's an exit 47 guy or an exit 46 guy or even maybe an exit 45 guy. Those people exist. Ooh. They just have a little extra time and money, and they want to see Victor on their way to Fish State.
8: I have a cheat sheet because I watched It's Always Game Day in Buffalo Sunday evening with Sal and Matt Bove from News Channel 7, and I know the answer.
7: Do you?
8: Yes, I do.
7: Hmm. I'm going to guess 47.
9: I am a 47 guy, but today I'm just about to enter 46, actually, as I'm talking to you, because on the old GPS, I think there was a backup near downtown. It looked like a crash or something, and it was an extra 15 minutes. I'm like, well, can't do that. So the power of having GPS in your cars these days to do this, but normally I would be 47. Today I'm 46. Apparently, I think Brad Ryder is a 45 guy.
7: Is he?
9: According to, I think he said that's the second 490. Is that what that is? The second 490?
7: Yes. You'd be getting on 490 at the other end of it.
8: Right.
7: And then coming back like 10 minutes.
9: That's what he said he does. Yeah. I don't normally do that.
7: It's
9: and
7: a little prettier.
9: I am about to get on 46 as I speak. So you're saying exactly where you are? I am literally looking at the exit sign right now.
7: How about this?
8: What timing? I think the way you go that you're describing exit 47 is the fastest. But I'm also someone who would go that way just because I like driving through the city. I like that. I'd rather see that than just all highway and that second 490 way is it's convenient. You're not turning a lot. There's no inner loop to worry about or anything or downtown traffic. But I like downtown.
7: Sal doesn't get the inner loop on this route. He gets the can of worms.
8: That's what Sal gets. With the can of worms.
7: From 46 to Fisher, you go right through the can of worms, which is called that because if you look at it from above.
9: What does that mean?
7: If you look at it from above, where 390 and 590 and 490 are all like sort of like running past each other, it looks like a can of worms. So it's called the can of worms.
8: All right. Interesting.
7: At least it was when I was there. But good luck. Yeah, I mean, got to love that GPS. I turn mine on every day leaving here because of the bridge.
8: Right.
7: And maybe there's something going on where I need to do something else. But for years, my car GPS has not figured out. This is literally what I look at every day when I leave. that I don't have to loop all the way through and around the entire Uniland facility to get out. I mean, I promise you, when I turn that on today to pull out of the parking lot, it's going to say X is when you get home. And by the time I get to the red light to leave the facility, it's going to be 5 minutes less. Because it every day it has me driving all the way around all the buildings and everything. Why? How?
8: And the reason you use it is like you want to trust it. Like Sal is right. saying today, there's an accident and it's saving him time, and that's big. But yet something as easy as that, like that would make me skeptical about trusting it ever.
7: Maybe every day. Right? I wish I could just tell it that I don't need to drive all the way around through all the parking lots.
9: I am addicted to my I do the same thing. I don't care where I go. I put it on.
7: Me
9: and
7: too. Yep.
9: Even Giannis says to me, like, well, you know where you're going. And I said, yeah, but what if there's, like, a delay of some sort? Like, this tells me that.
7: That's why you do it.
9: And I'm just kind of addicted. That's why I do it. You know, but on this GPS point, there's something I've been wondering. And I really don't know the answer to this, and I play a lot of golf. I'm fascinated by because they switched the hole pin placement. But if you're in the cart, and it says, you know, 121 yards to the pin, how does it know? Like, how do they set up the exact every day? Like, does someone go around? I really don't know this. Someone's got to tell me and say, Sal, you didn't know this? Like, does someone go around and put the GPS of all 18 holes in for the day when they do it?
7: I bet.
8: There's a sensor in the flag, maybe?
7: Well, maybe.
9: Yeah, I don't know.
7: Or, like, I think a good golf course will have maybe five sets of pins. Hole locations, and okay. maybe you can set it to, like, today is a C day,
8: right?
7: And so it will know where the hole is on a C day, yep. like school.
8: Either that or that. Sensors. That either one of those to me are possible.
7: Yeah,
8: or likely even. I
7: don't know for sure,
8: but I don't know for sure either.
9: Somebody will let me know. I promise you that.
8: Yeah. See, I consider it. I never use mine unless I'm going somewhere that, you know, I feel like I need it. Right. I've started going in the last year or so to play golf at Dandy Farms a lot. Mm-hmm. And the first half a dozen times we went out there, I had the GPS on. And then, like, I don't know, the most recent times I've gone out there with Owen, he's like, you want me to put it? I'm like, no, I'm going to try it. I want to see if I can figure out how to get there. There's a few turns, whatever, but I got it. And now I feel like that's ridiculously so some sort of a badge of honor for me. I know how to get to the place I've been 10 times.
7: Not worried about the GPS. Big delays.
8: Not worried about big delays on a Saturday or Sunday afternoon, I
7: going
8: guess.
7: To but drive could, to Akron.
8: And none of it's highway. It's all, you know,
7: yep.
8: side roads. But
9: well, if you guys want to come to Fisher, the reason I saw you for a brief moment today at the station, I dropped off your credentials, so they're on our boss's desk.
8: Thank you. All right. Appreciate
9: you got
8: that.
7: I'll just wear my alumni badge, but thank you as well. All right, Sal. Well, I mean, of course, we've talked about leading up to today so many times, but now that it's here, with a new head coach for the first time in 10 years, it's going to be an interesting, well, I mean, camp is like barely more than a week, but it's going to be an interesting summer for what's left of it.
9: Yeah, I am, it's weird, like, I am more kind of focused and concentrating on the new defense and the new defensive mm-hmm. coordinator, because I just think that's so much more, like, kind of the fabric of the Bills here. Yes, Sean McDermott's been the head coach, but Joe Brady's been here. These guys know him. The offense knows him. They've been a great offense. That's a big story. There's no doubt. And maybe I'm not rising enough to think about that as much as I am the defense, because I just believe that Sean McDermott would be here if they didn't really want a new defense. Like, that's the reason. That's the biggest reason. It wasn't because he was necessarily a quote-unquote bad head coach. It was, we need a new defense. You can't do that without changing out Sean McDermott. Oh, by the way, going back kind of to what it was right before him, this is a Rex Ryan influenced coach in Jim Leonard. That's who he played under. That's who he, you know, modeled, you know, a lot of what mm-hmm. he did under when he got to Wisconsin and, you know, became a defensive coordinator. I'm really interested in that. And yes, I mean, Mike, I think you hit a lot of the right points about how much the fan base, and I'm one of these, it might not realize, like, the difference between, you know, what's going to happen here with Joe Brady and Sean McDermott, however you phrased that with Tyler when he was on earlier. But I'm one of these people who, you know, it just hasn't hit me quite yet that Joe's the head coach, because I'm familiar with Joe. I have a relationship with Joe, and he's still here. But the defense will be totally different.
7: Yeah.
8: Yeah, we just had a call that somebody saying, it was basically, you know, it's one of these people that's going to tell you, like, I'm not hearing anybody talk about this. And, like, I don't know. I didn't say this to the caller because I didn't want to bog us down. We were up against the clock. Like, I feel like when we talk about the Bills, I'm talking about the defense all the time. Like, the offense, I don't want to take for granted the offense, but it's hard not to. Really, the big question on the offense is, does DJ Moore elevate their passing game? But their offense has been excellent, and they've got everyone back with the addition of DJ Moore and then a new left guard, which I'm not going to lose a lot of sleep over. I feel like, you know, they're going to get what they need out of Alec Anderson or Austin Corbett or your name here. The defense is, to me, the bigger wild card in the whole scenario, along with Joe Brady being in charge of the whole team now, not just the offense. Like, that's a big change. I don't want to overlook that. But yeah, the defense, to me, who's going to be where, right? Like, we were talking about it just last segment, Sal. How heavy a rotation are we looking at? Like, how deep does it go? How much do the best guys play? Is it similar to what was under McDermott? I know I could go look at Denver, although it wasn't Leonard's show there entirely, to maybe get some clues. But, you know, does Ed Oliver play more in Jim Leonard's scheme? Does Deion Walker play more than he did last year? Like, I'm curious about all that.
9: I am too. And all of these are unknowns, and these are questions that we really won't know until we get to the regular season. In the meantime, here, over the next few weeks, we can at least start to see kind of what it looks like, the formulation of it, putting it together a little bit. And I'm super interested in that and going, okay, like, it just looks like a different defense. Now, I will caution everybody, and this goes back a while, to make sure everybody understands, this is not your Ted Washington 3-4 defense, okay? Mm-hmm. This is not, you're putting this really big guy at the nose guard position, two guys outside of him and four people behind him. That is not what Jim Leonard runs. He actually does run a lot of even fronts, meaning four guys who have, you know, who are down in the ground, hand in the ground. But it's a 3-4 in concept of where guys are rushing from, what your defensive ends are doing. You're not having two traditional defensive ends or generally standing up. One might be putting his hand on the ground or getting closer to the line of scrimmage. So when you go to camp, when you watch a preseason game, maybe it doesn't hit you like, oh, yeah, that's way different. But it absolutely is. And I think the biggest difference is going to be how they are going to approach a down-to-down basis. Where pressure is going to come from, how much pressure they're going to use, what coverages they're going to play in the back end. Sean McDermott, to me, is an excellent, excellent defensive coach. I think his numbers speak for themselves. I know they've had problems in the postseason, but one of the reasons they've had problems in the postseason is because his defense is, I guess, stagnant would be because it's about doing your job, being coachable, keeping everything in front of you, being sound. And that's great. But I think we've seen now, kind of has a ceiling. And what this team is trying to do is not have that ceiling. So try to break through that ceiling and get those big plays. But with those big plays are going to come things that we haven't seen before, could also wind up giving up big plays.
8: They also had terrible luck injury-wise in postseasons with their defense. Every year they were losing someone, that Matt Bernard, Benford,
7: Benford in Kansas City.
8: Right. Just tough.
7: Bernard against Kansas City here.
8: Mm-hmm.
7: By the way, I love a Ted Washington drop.
8: Yeah. Well, with that in mind, like, is that Vita Vea is in the news today, right? Demanding a trade. Certainly, you know, it's an appealing enough idea. It's a great player at a position that, you know, a lot of people see the Bills as being in need of. But with that said, I mean, Deion Walker not being Ted Washington, I mean, he's a big, heavy guy. I think he did drop some weight coming into this year, but the fact that he's not that take-on-two-guy space eater that a guy like Washington was, maybe what you're saying is that they don't need that necessarily. This is not that kind of 3-4.
9: That's right. That's not really what they're going to be counting on. Will there be times where maybe a Deion Walker is going to be asked to do that? Sure. But that's not what the basis of this defense is. The basis of this defense is we're putting four guys on our second level, and you have no idea which one is coming at you from which spot. They're going to be athletic enough to move around. They can stay where they are, stop the run, but we're going to move guys around. And then those guys up front, we can kind of play games with them. We don't have to tie them up necessarily, tie up the offensive line and be a two-gap guy. Two-gap meaning right to your right and to your left, you have two holes there, and you have to kind of monitor both of them. They're still going to ask Ed Oliver to penetrate in this defense. They're going to ask Deion Walker to penetrate in this defense. But that's really where the difference is. It's going to be the aggressiveness of where these guys are coming from, where the blitz package is going to come from, disguising coverages. And yeah, the Bills would do that before, but when you have a 3-4, it's a little bit, you know, I guess easier to do something like that because you just have so many guys that can walk around and do different things. As far as Vita Vita Vea is concerned. Tim Graham was tripping me up at today when he was talking about him and how he was pronouncing his name and they were having fun with it. Look, it's almost like I don't want to waste time talking about it in my own head, even though I think it'd be a great fit.
8: Yeah.
9: Because I just don't see how the Bills are able to do it, especially considering he has basically said he wants to play in the West Coast or Vegas, and it reminds me of an NHL player who wants to get dealt, and then all of a sudden there's a no-trade clause, a no-movement clause. You're like, well, yeah, it'd be great if the Sabres could do that, but that's not happening. And I don't think it would even be, you know, even if the Bills really, really, really, for the first time said, okay, we're going to do this. We're going to go all in and make this happen. Sure, could you have a conversation and talk him into it? That's possible, but it feels like it's almost just a waste of breath to talk about and not get your hopes up.
7: Did Tim, by the way, or yourself get to Vita Vita Vegemin when talking about Vita Vea? I could see Tim Graham getting to Vita Vita Vegemin. No? That wasn't it? Okay. I missed it. I wasn't sure. You know what the reference is?
8: I don't get it.
9: I have no idea.
7: I Love Lucy.
8: Oh, okay.
7: She had to read a commercial.
8: I Love Lucy.
7: The show has never sounded
8: older than this. It's a television show that was in black and white.
7: Yes. She had to read a commercial for Vita Vita Vegemin, and then she might have had a tough time with it. This is Vita Vea, by the way. So, Sal, you might have been listening too when I was kind of having a little bit of a tennis match in my brain about what the Bills' defense in 2025 really was. Like, I mean, people, I think, overstated how vulnerable they were against the run, at least to my ears, and that's usually only something that happened when I was sitting right here listening to fans, and maybe they would really overstate that. I know we talked about it a lot, like, you know, look at some of the metrics, it's not that bad, look at their ranking, but if I think about it as I did earlier today another way, there were a pile of games when they got gashed, and that that isn't stats. I mean, that was Baltimore, and that was Bijan, and that was Sean Tucker out of Syracuse, and that was a few other guys over the course of the year. So, I don't know. Like, did we – not to ask it this way. How much help – how much better do they need to be defensively than what they've been, what they were last year?
9: I think you agree with this, Mike and Chris, both that, you know, passing, and if you're good against the pass but bad against the run, that's at least – you still haven't gotten a chance to win because you're holding teams back. But that being said, you can't be as bad against the run as the Bills were consistently and, you know, expect to, you know, shut teams down the way that they want to. So they have to be better against the run. But I'm going to say this, guys, going back to the point I made earlier about the new defense, one of the big issues with the defense last year, it's not just against the run, is they were getting beat a lot to the edge, a lot. Remember the Sean Tucker run for a touchdown you just mentioned, right? Bijan around the edge. I mean, Joey Bosa just kind of had no interest in playing the run. He just, you know, that's fine. I mean, he was there to get the quarterback. I get it. But every time there was a big run around the edge, it seemed like Joey Bosa was involved in some sort of, he let him get around the outside. And that was a common theme around the defense last year, no matter who was in there, it seemed like. The run that Henderson had against the Patriots, I think that was AJ Epenesa who got sucked in, right? I think that's who it was there. But it just seemed to happen too often. So, by the nature of the new scheme, I think they should be better there. What the Bills did this offseason was, yes, they want you know, to be better against getting to the passer, getting sacks. There's no doubt about it. But they really concentrated on getting a guy in Bradley Chubb who's an excellent three-down guy. Bradley Chubb is really good at stopping the run. He's very good at that. And so is Greg Rousseau, by the way. And especially when you put him off the ball, off the line of scrimmage, and they're outside and going, okay, you want to come my way, I can set the edge. I have more room to do that here. I'm not just flying off the edge to go get the quarterback. And then they go get T.J. Parker, who, by the way, what did Brandon Bean say about him? He compared him to Bradley Chubb. I mean, this was a concentrated effort. I think part of it was we were so bad on the edges last year. It wasn't the middle of the defense. Sure, that happened once in a while. It's let's make sure that we're keeping everything in the middle and letting our linebackers do work. And I think they feel better about that situation.
7: I mean, it's all those examples, and it's even week one in the Ravens game where, close your eyes, what is Derrick Henry doing? Just like running right through them off tackle. Like in the game in Baltimore, he busted along
8: first
7: in the game
8: the
7: they
8: game.
7: Won the year before. So a lot of help needed there.
8: Yeah. You know, T.J. Parker is someone who mostly this is because you have, and I think a lot of people have followed your lead, sort of, targeted right after the started right after the draft, like Saturday and even Friday, like the third and fourth and fifth round picks were more interesting than maybe the second round pick.
10: Yeah.
8: But that said, TJ Parker is their first pick, and it's at a position where they're still looking for, you know, the next guy that's going to be an impact player, a difference making type of player. And the thing that's interesting about him, I think, to maybe remember is that he, and I watched a podcast today with Sam Monson and Steve Palazzolo, and one of them, I think Steve, made this point. Like, Parker was getting top half of the first round type buzz after the 24 season. But last year was a tough year at Clemson. He didn't make fill all this out, but he said that's a player that, you know, a year before his draft year was a high first round projection. And the entire Clemson defense kind of fell off a cliff, and the production went away, and so Parker fell down draft boards. I wonder if maybe there's a sneaky difference-making player there in the form of TJ Parker.
9: Yeah, I think they really liked his film from 2 years ago, and there was a defensive scheme change at Clemson

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2: Lion, I think the question with Parker is going back to what you said about how I kind of started this after the draft, saying it's an upside-down draft, and the guys later might contribute early. I just don't know where the opportunity is right away. Bradley Chubb's a three-down guy. Greg Rousseau's a three-down guy. Yeah, you can rotate them. It's a long season. No problem with that. But, like, there's no starting spot for him to take right now, right? So it's not like Caleb Ealams-Orr, who's going to have that door wide open. It's not like somebody who comes in at safety and, you know, C.J. Gardner-Johnson gets signed. And I guess bad example there, but you guys get the point. Yeah. Jalen Kilgore, they'll probably find a spot for Jalen Kilgore to be on the field in specialty situations to be your nickel corner, your big nickel. When does T.J. Parker play? Like, what are those situations?
3: All right, Sal. Well, enjoy the scenery on the 390, passed up MCC, and on your way to the beautiful.
2: I'm at campus now already. And I did not like go super fast either. And see, it was a pretty good ride from
3: 20
2: there.
3: Minutes.
2: I just pulled into campus.
3: Yeah, that's about right. All right. Well, never mind. Tomorrow morning, interviews, right? Press conferences.
2: Yeah, tonight I'll go out and get a bite to eat and watch the Yankees, and then tomorrow morning I'm actually hosting. With Sneaky Joe, I'll be doing it from my dorm room and then just for about an hour or so in the morning and then coming down here and getting ready for press conferences. Joe Brady at 8 a.m., practice at 8:30, Brandon Bean after practice.
3: Very good. We'll be listening. Thank you for today.
2: You got it.
4: It's our Sal Capaccio on the road, actually at the destination now, to Bills training camp. His appearance is brought to you by New York's only outlet liquor. When you need to stock up, it's the place to buy a case. What's your outlet?
3: Ted Washington. Apologies might be necessary to fans and the players from the 1960s, but best interior defensive tackle the Bills have ever had? Smurlus. Smurlus was an all-pro, I think. Man, Washington was like, what a presence, that guy.
4: Yeah.
3: On the field and off.
4: Yes.
3: He 6'5", 350.
4: Yeah.
3: Maybe.
4: Yeah.
3: Was he 6'5"? He might have been maybe not 6'5", but
4: I think more like 6'3", 350 is what I got in my head here. But I never stood next to him, so I'm not I can't vouch.
3: I did. I didn't enjoy it.
4: For sure. How big
3: he liked to yell in the locker room.
4: Sure. Yeah. He
3: if you were near him, he might yell just as loud as possible to get away from
4: him. Yeah, I felt like he was maybe a guy that tried to make it as uncomfortable for the media as possible.
3: Yes.
4: I know Tom Sestak is the other
3: Tom
4: name.
3: Sestak.
4: You mentioned, like, you know, apologies to the guys in the 60s, but like that's the name that I think Bills fans of, you know, not even older than me even would say, like, hey, that's the guy.
3: That's I think that's right.
4: Yeah.
3: We had Sam Adams for a minute.
4: Yeah. Sam Adams to me was sort of like Ted Washington, like dollar store Ted Washington.
3: Oh yeah.
4: He's better than that though. Like, is there something between dollar store and like
3: sure, there is.
4: I need something in between.
3: There's got to be.
4: Yeah.
3: Definitely.
4: Kohl's, Ted Washington.
3: Washington played until he was 39. He played for the Browns in 07 when the Bills played them, and maybe that was the year they lost in the snow.
4: Okay.
3: And I don't think he lasted the season, but he was on that team. He was on the Niners team at the beginning of his career, the front of his career, that lost to the Giants, or the year after,
4: right?
3: Like 91, maybe. 90 is the Giants' loss, and then 91 he's on San Francisco. And he wins a Super Bowl with New England also.
4: Wikipedia says Ted Washington was listed at 6'5", 375.
3: All right. How do you like being identified at 6'5", 350 and it's light?
4: Zach's face, just like,
5: wow. I'm sorry, what?
4: Yeah, right, right. That is a massive individual.
3: And guys are bigger now.
4: Right.
3: You know?
4: Good God.
3: Yeah. Ted Washington. His dad played for like a decade for Houston as well. Okay. We've had a few different things along the way. Defense stuff. Camp starting. Uniforms as well from yesterday. 803-0550 if you want to tag.

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0: Not quite in the same way that it used to be in the old days with football players getting to training camp and getting into shape. Most of these guys, if not all of them, are already in shape. But this is when it used to be like guys would really get to work, and in some cases are still going to be doing that. And I'm thinking about Awaken 180. In my experience, 30 pounds in 7 weeks. There was no weightlifting regimen or any kind of exercise as it happened in my program. It was simply more a matter of establishing new habits with your diet. And that was some of what they provided, and that was a lot of what you bought and made for yourself, which I enjoyed. 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My 30 were stacked in with everybody else's. And what a great feeling that was physically and psychologically to have reached my goal. So you can do it. 1 million pounds down and counting. Make the next story yours. 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
3: Veterans report to camp today for the Buffalo Bills, and we do have some injury news for the Bills. Just one player being placed on PUP to begin camp, and that is wide receiver Tyrell Shavers, as he is, of course, recovering from that torn ACL he suffered late last season. As of today, all 32 teams are now in training camp, and for the Bills, their first practice is going to be tomorrow, where we also do expect to hear from head coach Joe Brady and general manager Brandon Bean. Coverage of training camp on WGR, presented by Fiegel Carr & Joyce, your border attorneys, by Outlet Liquor, when you need to stock up, it's the place to buy a case, what's your outlet, and by the Barnes Firm. Car crash, you've got to call the Barnes Firm, 1-800-8-MILLION. To contracts handed out and not handed out around the NFL, Bucs quarterback Baker Mayfield is not going to get that contract extension before the self-imposed camp deadline. He's going to play out the final year of his deal with Tampa Bay after the two sides could not reach a long-term deal. Bucs also dealing with defensive tackle Vita Vea requesting a trade yesterday. Eagles lock in defensive tackle Jalen Carter to a four-year, $152 million deal with $106 million of that guaranteed. That does make Carter now the highest-paid defensive tackle in NFL history. And then the Vikings sign offensive tackle Brian O'Neill to a four-year, $96 million contract. Then in baseball, Bison's at Lehigh Valley. First pitch for that one at 6:45. While in the majors, Blue Jays at Washington, also at 6:45. And at 7:40, the Yankees. They're in Chicago versus the White Sox. And as for the Mets, tonight's game against the Braves has been postponed. It's going to be made up tomorrow as a split doubleheader. That's your Paddock Chevrolet Sports Update. Paddock Chevrolet with you for the extra mile since 1935. I'm Zach Jones for Western New York's Voice of the Fan, WGR.
4: We like the Bills' defense to rebound a little bit this year. We think a couple of things. First of all, it's just general rebounding, right? They were a good defense until last year. They were really bad on third downs. Really, really bad on third downs, 30th in the league. So it's much more likely that they play a lot closer to what they did on the first two downs, which is like 14th. And then they added some guys, right? Bradley Chubb, Gardner Johnson, rookies like T.J. Parker. It looks like they added some talent. Like you said, the guys who are gone didn't really get signed by other teams. So did they lose a lot?
5: From our show yesterday, Aaron Schatz, FTN Fantasy. The Almanac is out. Check out his Twitter for ways to purchase. You can buy it on Amazon, too, he said, at Aschatz, S-C-H-A-T-Z, NFL. All right, so Tyrell Shavers to the PUP list. And we're off. Today really feels like, well, I don't want to say momentous, but yeah, a little bit like living. The first name today for me was maybe early afternoon, that sleeper notification that Ramondre Stevenson, Patriots running back, has been downgraded to questionable from healthy.
6: For practice?
5: I there's only so many options here on sleeper that it can be. They have PUP as an option, physically unable to perform. People are probably many people probably are hearing.

0: hearing pup all the time and not even know what that means, which I, you know, I would respect it if you didn't know that. There's a lot of jargon going up, going around. Physically unable to perform, pup list. So they have that, but they also, I don't even know what questionable really does constitute. Did he like miss half of practice, or did he say something? Like, there is no questionable.
1: Yeah, I don't understand.
0: They don't even have that for the preseason.
1: No.
0: They don't have that until the regular season, I think.
1: I'm glad I don't, we've never had this sleeper on the show, have we? I don't follow sleeper.
0: Sleeper?
1: I don't think I follow sleeper.
0: I don't know anyone with sleeper.
1: So I'm missing, I wouldn't really say I'm missing it, though. It's just not something I got to deal with.
0: Did we ever figure out a way for your phone to notify you when I joined a league? Was that from yesterday? How great would that be? I would love that as a prank. And there's no way you could disable it.
1: Right. It's just a feature on my phone.
0: Anytime I join a league, any site, there it is. Bulldog gets, you know, often I'll do a draft at like 11 at night and you're asleep and you can't turn it off.
1: Yeah.
0: And your phone dings.
1: I got enough issues as it. Do you and your family, do you guys share, like, are you on the same plan?
0: No.
1: Okay.
0: We have maybe three different.
1: Okay. Because we're, you know, with the four of us here, the two kids and my wife and myself are all on like one account. And
0: probably better.
1: From a bill payment standpoint, I think, yeah, sure. From the streams crossing standpoint, like, it's horrendous. My wife, this used to happen, but I figured out a way to disable it. But every time somebody changes something with the Apple ID or something, like, the phones, I don't want to say they go haywire, but like, I would start getting all the texts that are directed to my wife. I would get her text messages. She would not get mine, but I would get hers. Like, I got it. And, you know, luckily I've got at least one kid who's somewhat tech savvy, and they can figure out like how to, okay, you know, this is your problem. Okay, fine. So rectify that. Now she's getting my texts, and it's not just people in the Apple orbit. Like that, and that's what it was with hers to mine. It was only people that are also Apple consumers that would just come to my account. But I found out a way to disable it. She gets texts from, like, you and I have a text thread. She has that. And if she deletes it, I lose it.
0: Oh, wow.
1: So she feels some compunction to keep these things in her phone. But, like, she's got, yeah, whatever, a 6 months thread of text thread with you and I.
0: Yeah.
1: In her phone.
0: What do we text about? It's more frequent.
1: It's all just, you know, it's mostly work stuff. But
0: golf,
1: yeah,
0: tournaments.
1: Yeah, right. Whatever. And furthermore, I get these weird, like, group texts from her work that show up, and there's like 40 people in the thread, and it just shows up with like a bunch of numbers at the top of the thread, but there's no content there. But it shows up in my phone. Like, every now and then I'll go further into my text threads to see, like, is there anything I should delete, anything I still need, whatever. And, like, there'll be this thing from something at the hospital, and it's like, just, there's not, it's so weird. We need an intervention. My wife, we need to go to the store and, like, put our phones on the counter.
0: You need,
1: like,
0: a new phone.
1: Fix this. The phones are both relatively new. It's not that they're like, you know.
0: We need something.
1: We need help. We need some sort of tech help.
0: I don't need to know. I mean, I guess it could be worse, but I don't need to know that your wife is getting a text from me that questions whether Jimmy Rollins should be called a baseball legend in a commercial.
1: Right.
0: But she does, apparently.
1: Right.
0: Apparently, she does get that text.
1: And that's weird. Like, because you're not, you know, I don't get your messages on my iPad. You're not an Apple guy.
0: No.
1: And so the fact that that's going through is very weird to me. I don't know. I need to go to the store with her and the phones and just go.
0: Yeah, you got
1: to
0: fix that.
1: Fix this. This is ridiculous.
0: I think this came up on the show last week, by the way, this baseball legend campaign for.
1: It's a car warranty company. Yeah, I don't want to say the
0: Rollins
1: name.
0: Is one and Sabathia is one. And on the screen, it says baseball legend, and you complained about that.
1: Yeah.
0: And I'm like-minded when it comes to that. Like, that's a very lofty word.
1: Yeah.
0: And then I saw the spots with both Sabathia and Jimmy Rollins separately, and I kind of sympathized with the ad people for the first time in my life, because legend is too much. CC Sabathia is not a baseball legend. Lou Gehrig is a baseball legend.
1: Right.
0: Okay? So legend is wrong, but what should they say? And we talked about this, like baseball great, even though I'm not sure even great is right, but he is in the Hall of Fame. So you maybe great's a little bit less than legend.
1: Yeah, but for sure, I think.
0: It doesn't necessarily, Tino Martinez is another one.
1: Yes.
0: It doesn't necessarily imply that he's retired. You know, baseball star, even, like great, doesn't necessarily imply that they're not still playing.
1: I feel like great, we didn't talk about this part on the air. I think we texted about this.
0: Yes, with, you know, and your wife.
1: And my wife, yeah, you should have seen her thoughts on it.
0: I didn't get those messages.
1: Yeah,
0: that we don't have.
1: We don't have that relationship where you're getting her in my text. Yeah, no, that would be weird. No. Weirder than what I've got going on. But anyways, I feel like great implies past.
0: Okay.
1: I feel like star would not. To me, baseball star is something, if Mike Trout were in these ads.
0: Still active.
1: And baseball star, okay.
0: I think I agree.
1: Baseball great, I feel like it is to me below legend, so more palatable to me for these ads, because the whole point of this, just real quick, is like they can't use the team name. So you can't say, you know, Yankee star or even Yankee legend, which is, again, different than baseball legend. But still not
0: appropriate for CC Sabathia, in my opinion.
1: Or Tino Martinez or Eric Burns. Yeah, right. Or
0: definitely.
1: Right.
0: Eric Burns.
1: What? What? Anyway, so I think great would be better, but yeah, they're in a tough spot. I mean,
0: well, there is no easy word that I could think of.
1: Right. Great is better, but it's not great.
0: And they must not. No. And they. Baseball good. And they must not be able to use Hall of Famer.
1: Probably not.
0: I bet they could use, I would need to talk to my lawyer. I bet they could use Hall of Famer without baseball.
1: Yes.
0: Because Hall of Famer isn't owned by anybody, I would think.
1: Yeah.
0: But baseball Hall of Famer is Cooperstown, and they might not have the rights to do that.
1: Maybe the same reason they can't use the team names, right?
0: Yeah. Yes.
1: Yeah.
0: So I think they're kind of stuck.
1: Baseball pretty gooder.
0: Former pitcher who won a lot of games.
1: Baseball,
0: over many years.
1: Baseball journeyman. Am I buying a car warranty from a baseball journeyman? Probably not.
0: These guys are above that.
1: Right. Well,
0: not so much Eric Burns.
1: That's why
0: might not be above
1: that. That's who I have in mind with baseball journeyman.
0: Baseball player.
1: Right.
0: Former baseball player.
1: Right.
0: They don't want X, though.
1: Right.
0: There would be these long conversations with the player and their agent and the company, like, how are we going to do this? Well, I don't want that X on my guy's screen.
1: No, I don't want the X.
0: I don't want an X.
1: But I wonder if anyone, I wonder if someone like Tino Martinez, like, is aware enough to, like, balk at legend. Like, guys, I'm not a legend.
0: What are you going to say?
1: Well, what are you going to say? I want the money. I want to do the ads. Like, this is a good payday for me. So I guess I'll let the. But I wonder if it was. Can we just something besides legend? Is the agent on the phone? Is there some other wording?
0: You and I could make money if we could think of one.
1: Right.
0: I don't know what it is.
1: The best we can do is great.
0: And that doesn't really work that differently.
1: No.
0: Yeah. And I think you're right that it does suggest or does imply that the player is retired, which should be a given anyway. But still. You know, nobody, just like with the Bill stuff yesterday and the jerseys and all that descripting, all those descriptions, facts are not what it's about.
1: No.
0: It's just feels.
1: Right.
0: And let's just, your criticism of how nobody would want to criticize it because it refers to Buffalo's past and tradition and
1: right, you're kind of being a jerk if you're saying
0: who wants to
1: cool.
0: listen to somebody. Right. I've tried it. who wants to listen to somebody rail against that just because it's wrong? Well, there are two kinds of people, and one kind cares that it's wrong, and one kind doesn't, and will be mad at you if you do. I was raised one way, and other people were raised differently, but I think you're supposed to care about the words. Yeah, legend sucks. There are how many baseball legends are there that are still living? Could there be 50? 50 seems high. A lot of guys have died, Bulldog, very sadly. A lot of guys I'm thinking of that were like in my lifetime,
1: yeah.
0: Whether that's like just whatever, baseball cards or appearances. Like, I never watched Willie Mays play, but, you know, he hasn't been dead for very many years.
1: I don't know where I was this weekend, over the weekend, where I heard that they were expecting, I don't know if this came through, but induction weekend was this past weekend in Cooperstown. I played golf with a woman who grew up in Cooperstown on Sunday. Maybe this is where it came up. Maybe she said they're expecting the most living Hall of Fame. Well,
0: yeah, you told me this.
1: Oh, yeah? Okay.
0: Yeah, you told me you heard this.
1: The biggest number of Hall of Famers to be in attendance at the... I don't remember telling you that. I can't remember where I heard
0: Somebody
1: it.
0: Did.
1: Okay. I think it had to be someone else. I don't think I knew it last time we saw each other. Well, before yesterday.
0: Yeah.
1: But anyway, like, that would have been probably some legends there.
0: There probably are, but they're not legends to us. They're John Smoltz. They're Chipper Jones is who they are.
1: I'm thinking of older guys.
0: Derek Jeter.
1: But yeah.
0: I mean, Derek Jeter is closer to a legend. But still, like, they're guys who are younger than we are.
1: Yeah.
0: I mean, the old-timers, it could be Johnny Bench, Reggie Jackson, you know.
1: Sure. I'm thinking of that. Like,
0: Jackson's 80.
1: Yeah. You're right. People have died.
0: Aaron, Mays.
1: Right.
0: I mean,
1: right.
0: A lot of.
1: Yeah.
0: Seaver, Sutton, Gibson. They're all dead.
1: Yeah.
0: Those guys, you know, would have been staples.
1: Right, right.
0: With that, but it's been a while. Those are, you know, we don't need to go name guy by guy. Are they all legends? No. Sutton is probably not.
1: Right, but some of those guys.
0: Rest in peace.
1: Mays and Aaron certainly are.
0: Yes.
1: Legends. Yeah.
0: Yeah. Yeah, be careful with that word out there. That's the lesson.
1: Yeah.
0: That's the lesson. Be careful with the word legend. Because if you say it in some sort of like, oh, Bill's legend, so-and-so is leading the charge, and I won't use a name here to be rude.
1: Right.
0: It's probably ridiculous. Once or twice a year, it isn't. Most of the time, it is.
1: Yeah.
0: You know, again, to but, people who care about
1: and again,
0: word
1: to me,
0: usage.
1: Criteria, like team legend versus sport legend, that's different too.
0: Very different.
1: Which is why, like, you know, I'm not here to tell you Tino Martinez couldn't be a Yankee legend, but I know they can't say Yankee legend in the ad, so he becomes baseball legend, and now we got a problem.
0: He's not even that. You got to be a certain age, too. Like, he's too young. Legend is sort of like, were they even real?
1: Right.
0: It's kind of what the word means, you know? Was that even a real person?
1: Yeah.
0: Tino Martinez, I'm pretty sure I watched him play. I think he was real.
1: Yeah, he was all right.
0: Mike Schopen and the Bulldog. All right, enough about that. We'll be back after this timeout here on WGR.
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0: Welcome back. This will have to be short. Thinking. Bisons at Lehigh Valley. For the first of six, presumably, tonight. The Nationals, who might end up in a rain delay, I read, are having, this is not the official term of it, but We Are Friends Canada Day tonight at the Nationals game
1: nice,
0: with the Blue Jays.
1: Nice for them. Okay.
0: We like you. We still like you, Canada Day.
1: I hope that goes well. I hope if they try to venture into putting poutine in concession stands that they get it right.
0: Will it be frictionless? What are we talking about here? I don't want to have to touch anything.
1: I like my poutine with plenty of friction, frankly.
0: Scherzer last night.
1: I don't
0: night,
1: even know what I'm saying.
0: Not great. 2 2/3, 4 hits, 3 walks, but the Jays won. Mike Schoep and the Bulldog will have more after sports. This is WGR.
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32: 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The first practice for the Bills, though, is going to be tomorrow, where we also do expect to hear from head coach Joe Brady and general manager Brandon Bean. But for today, some good injury news. Just one player is being placed on PUP as camp begins, and that is wide receiver Tyrell Shavers, who is recovering from that torn ACL he suffered late into the season. 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Around the league today, a lot of contract stuff. Though maybe the biggest news is the contract that was not given out, as Bucs quarterback Baker Mayfield will be playing out the final year of his deal with Tampa if the two sides were unable to reach a long-term deal before the self-imposed deadline of the start of camp. But there were 3 contracts that were given out today. The biggest one is the Eagles locking in defensive tackle Jalen Carter. 4 years, $152 million. $106 million of that is guaranteed. It does make Carter now the highest paid defensive tackle in NFL history. The Browns signed cornerback Denzel Ward. 2 years, $62.2 million. $52.3 million of that is guaranteed. And then the Vikings, they sign offensive tackle Brian O'Neill to a 4-year, $96 million contract. That's Paddock Chevrolet Sports Update. 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I'm Zach Jones for Western York's Voice of the Fan, WGR.
1: It's Mike Shope.
0: We were having a very serious conversation about mayonnaise here.
1: And the Bulldog.
0: And don't even talk to me about weed.
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0: Bulldog doesn't get the sleeper notifications. Maybe his wife does. But there was a good one today. Tank Dell cleared to participate in camp for Houston.
2: Yeah, I saw that without following sleeper. I mean, you told me also, but I also got some other account.
0: Here comes another one. Yeah. I want to get back to Houston. Here comes another one, a player you enjoy, Marvin Harrison Jr. His status has changed from questionable to healthy. Questionable? What, did he end the season questionable and that just sat there, the queue? That is a thing in fantasy, by the way.
2: I imagine that's like mini camp, like he was limited in mini camp or something. That's what those
0: actually
2: probably are.
0: They've been in. Because they have the Hall of Fame game.
2: Oh, Arizona. That's right.
0: So maybe he did something. There was some controversy to it. There was a clip of him making a catch or then like not making a catch. And people argued, you know, this sounds like what you would read from Grok or something. And people argued online about whether Marvin Harrison will have a good season. You have to turn your head like this.
2: Narrator. People argue AI about everything online.
0: Like my dog does. You know, pugs do that.
2: They
0: tilt their head when you're talking to them.
2: Oh yeah,
0: like they're listening
2: consistently. Yeah,
0: often.
2: Interesting. Okay,
0: if not always, often.
2: Yeah,
0: Margo will turn her head like this.
2: Very rarely.
0: I love it. Fred
2: has to really be confused about what you're saying to do that. Like I feel like if you give him what to him sound like contrarian orders or something that just like what why that doesn't make he'll give you the little.
0: He does do it?
2: Yeah, but it's not a regular occurrence. I have one picture that someone took of Fred and myself in the attic where he's on the arm of this big brown leather chair that we just recently got rid of because it was broken, even though I loved it. I fought hard, but, you know, I lost. He's on the arm of that chair, and I'm sitting back in the chair, and the head is tilted. When people ask me, do you have a picture of your dog? That's the picture I try to find.
0: Interesting,
2: because it just looks like him. Like, what do you want? He's just got this sort of pose.
0: My dog had a fair enough time with the thunderstorms last night. We were just on the border of it, and it woke me up. I was up from 3:30 to 5 this morning from the storms. Like, just I went downstairs. Usually, it's a race in my house to get downstairs to snuggle with the dog, and I'm happy to lose because I don't want to get up at 6:30 and win that race. But this morning I got up at 3:45. Like, all right, well, I'm going to be down there. My turn, my chance to.
2: Right.
0: And she didn't care. She just sort of kept sleeping.
2: Yeah.
0: But it was loud. It sounded like gunfire at one point. There were one or two blasts.
2: Yeah.
0: That I don't know. Like my wife said, it shot her out of bed.
2: Wow.
0: This morning. So yeah. Houston, said it before, what a interesting, if not horrible, first game for the Bills just to have to go to Houston.
2: Hope it's not horrible, but yeah, right.
0: You know?
2: Yeah.
0: New coach, kind of a new era, if you will, new stadium to follow the next week.
2: I think it's absolutely a new era. I mean, I know Allen, I mean, the team, but still, a new stadium, new coach, new defense. There's a big page that got turned here. I like talking about this and thinking about it. You know, we were talking to Tyler Dunn a couple hours ago, and the opportunity that game presents for Brady. I guess Leonard, I mean, it's his first game, but really you think about the Houston Texans, and I know, like, Tank Dell is going to be practicing, and that's great news for them. Hope he can hold up. He's had some really, really terrible, terrible outcomes there.
0: Missed all of last year, right?
2: Right. And, you know, so you're going to have to, maybe C.J. Stroud finds his form again, whatever, but the defense is the thing. What they did to the Bills, what they did to a lot of teams last year, but, you know, we remember what they looked like against the Bills and just how tough a time the Bills had blocking them. Like, very few games in this era, like, even their playoff losses don't often. I know the last playoff loss in Kansas City came down to a play where the pressure got to Allen and, you know, he just sort of threw it up and Kincaid couldn't corral it and all that. But, like, they don't lose because they can't block you. Like, their line, it's one of the reasons going into that game and even the Atlanta game, I felt maybe similarly, like, you got Hellraisers on the edge, I've got the antidote. I've got a pair of tackles that can handle you, and I'm not going to – I think the Bills, I think the way they played in the game – tells you that they thought that too, in Houston in particular, and didn't really have a pivot. So it's rare to see them get beat like that by two guys on the edge. You know, not some crazy zany. Even that Kansas City play I'm referencing from the playoffs 2 years ago is that's a blitz that they hadn't used all game that surprised the Bills. It wasn't just a guy beating a guy. You know, it was a design. It schemed up the pressure that did them in ultimately. So you're going to a place where something that has rarely happened. Forget about in Joe Brady's career and Josh Allen's career,
0: right?
2: That they went into a place where they could not handle the edge rushers. So what are you going to do about that? You know, how do you want to, you know, supplement what you thought you could get away with last year? Because you got to have a better plan. Like, they cannot go into this game. Maybe Dawkins was compromised in some way that we didn't know. Brown definitely was. In that game.
0: Yeah, he struggled to stay on the field.
2: Right, so maybe they're healthy and you start the game and you just want to see if, like, you can, it can be a better day for you if you don't do something else, right? But you better be ready. I'd be stunning if they weren't at this point with something to offset that, whether that's, you know, flares out of the backfield to James Cook, screen passes, two running backs, not to Khalil Shakir necessarily, although, you know, that probably should in theory work too. You got to have something in the bag here to handle that. And, you know, in the Bills' defense, it is, you know, I've just said it, it's not something that they've had to deal with hardly at all since they've been this elite team where their tackles are just getting their doors beat off. It just doesn't happen. So maybe they thought drive after drive, like, okay, that was bad. Go get them next series. You know, like that. Just that wasn't your series, but it just never got better. They just got beat like a drum. So Brady's got to have a something ready to offset that, and that's a heck of a hurdle for your first game.
0: Well, it doesn't exactly sound on the surface conducive to Dalton Kincaid playing a lot. Or 11 personnel with Moore, Shakir, and Palmer or Coleman or whoever it is. It sounds like you want to get heavy. And it'll be an interesting conversation as we get closer because the Bills have already, you know, reformed somewhat to be that team. And they've been very successful at it. So that might come easy to them. Although it didn't work out, whatever they did that night.
2: Right.
0: They got blown up for some of that game. But they might... you know, go in. I think whether they play Houston the first game or not, I don't really think there's much of a good reason to think that they're going to want to be, if you will, fancier. You know, like that's just kind of how the trend is going a certain way in the league. The Bills have been leaders in that. They've definitely changed how they play the last two to three years. Really, it starts with Brady, doesn't it? It starts with when he took over and they basically just shunned Diggs. And it was James Cook time. And he had that Dallas game where they just, I mean, what did Cook go for? 200 yards in that game maybe that night, or that late afternoon Dallas game, just like a blowout. And they really just were this physical run first kind of team. And, you know, to whatever extent that I think it stands out some, they've continued to do that. And so maybe Houston is the kind of team that anybody would want to play that way. But you're talking about maybe a fullback, or you're talking about three tight ends.
2: Yeah, I mean, that should be a part of it. It's going to be a part of probably every game they play this year. But they would have had some degree of that at their disposal in this game that we're talking about from last year, and they just could not. What I'm saying is, like, when you know you're in a five-step drop situation, like, you're going to have to protect, and you maybe you're going to want three receivers on the field because, you know, you it's third and seven, third and nine, whatever it is. Maybe that Kincaid can chip a guy, like, just stay, look like he's going to stay in, chip a guy, and then leak out. Like, maybe a lot of that kind of stuff. Take turns, sides, you know, Brown side, Dawkins, whatever you got to do. There just has to be a way to function in the face of that fearsome pressure that doesn't involve just hoping your guys win a rep for a change.
0: Let them out and QB draw all night. You know the play. One step back from the shotgun, maybe two, go. Right up the middle. 20 of those. Give me 20 QB draws. Right. They'll never see it coming. Card of the day?
2: It could work.
0: Anything could work.
2: It could work.
0: Card of the day is a Roger Staubach rookie. This was Bulldog's favorite player as a kid, so I brought this in to show him as I'm showing our viewers on YouTube right now. There it is. Graded, this one stings, authentic.
2: What is that? Is that below a number?
0: Yes.
2: Oh.
0: It did not qualify for a number.
2: Can I see that again, please? When you hand it to me.
0: It says why under the word authentic.
2: I was distressed a bit when you, oh, wow, it's so out of whack. I can't read what it says below authentic, but it's way off center.
0: It's way off center, but it's not a one. It's better than a one. Except for it says, I think it says minimum size requirement not met.
2: Minimum size not met, yes.
0: So apparently the grading site thinks somebody trimmed it. Or maybe it could have just been born like that. Born.
2: Yeah. Well, that could be why it's not centered. Like, if it's not the right size and you trimmed the border off on the left and the border off on the top, because both the bottom and the right side of the card have a thicker border than either the top or the left side, that's your problem. That seems...
0: I know that I have never trimmed a card.
2: But who in the world would do... Why would you do such a thing?
0: You might hope somebody might have done it to grade it, to make it look nicer. Like, really, if it didn't have that particular problem, what would it be? Like a 5? I mean, it's not creased or anything.
2: No.
0: Paul hasn't written on it.
2: No, he's alive, so his eyes aren't X'd out.
0: But it's because Staubach never played for another team, or else somebody might have crossed out Cowboys and written Rams.
2: Right.
0: Which I did some of that as a kid.
2: I do suppose if you wanted to try to make it symmetrical and at least trim the right side to match the left side, then it's way too thin. Right? And that would definitely be minimum size not met. But even like this, it's, yeah. I didn't notice that the first time I held it and looked at it.
0: Why was he your favorite?
2: My dad was in the Navy, and Roger Staubach went to Navy.
0: Yes.
2: That was really it. I hated the Steelers. The Cowboys were also excellent at the time. I didn't have a reason to hate the Cowboys at the time. I mean, I've aged and grown and evolved since then, and I have a... I think I have a purely rational hatred of the Cowboys now. Like most Americans who aren't Dallas Cowboys fans should have.
0: They're harmless.
2: But I think, that was it. It was, you know, I like him. I hate Terry Bradshaw.
0: Did people, and I think the answer is no, did people on like fantasy podcasts in the late 60s rip on Roger Staubach like they would Bo Nix for just being old as a rookie? Staubach is 27.
2: There was a lot of that.
0: His rookie year.
2: There was a lot of that.
0: Like, Allen is just turning 30 now.
2: But they still got past it because his running was so valuable.
0: Well, yes.
2: In fantasy circles back then.
0: I'm sure that's correct. How much did he run? You know, I don't even know this. And I'm not sure it would be on the card.
2: Yeah, I don't know. I just know his nickname was Roger the Dodger, or one of his nicknames was Roger the Dodger.
0: Here we go.
2: And that wasn't because he was dodging drafts. It was, you know, he was the artful Dodger, Roger the Dodger.
0: He was Roger the Dodger, and he was Captain Comeback, and I think I've heard that too.
2: Okay.
0: How much did he run? So you have, like, the quintessential running quarterback or running capable quarterback of his day. would be Staubach. We had Bobby Douglas later, but this
2: Tarkenton.
0: Is Tarkenton. Okay, sure. Tarkenton.
2: Yeah.
0: Staubach as a rookie, one carry. No, 15 carries, one game that he started. 15 carries as a rookie. He got into like the 50s a couple of times in the mid 70s and ran for 20 touchdowns in his career. Allen's at 79,
2: 80 million or something. He's just got some ridiculous total. Yeah.
0: I can't believe I really don't know that number because I'm always looking at it. It's insane. But yeah, Staubach had 20 rushing touchdowns regular season all time, and Allen is four times that already. You know, if
2: he has 79 career 79. Rushing regular season. I'm not even. I don't think this is playoffs. Yeah.
0: No, but there's a playoff list too that he's on.
2: Yeah.
0: Like. I mean, Thurman Thomas is up there on the playoff touchdown list. Allen would have, I don't know the number. He would have some, I'd like to know. Are you looking at that? What is the number?
2: I can't find a playoff. Hang on. I got it.
0: I was going to say, if they could go back, like if the coaches were still alive, Tom Landry, could go back 50 years, is the game so different? Like, if you had this quarterback, would you just run him like crazy? Would you just keep defenses? It would make defenses insane if you had design runs. None of these is probably a design run. Maybe a couple. A bootleg or something. But most of these are going to be scrambles, right?
2: Right. Yes. Yes.
0: I'm going to get this. I'm right there. Rushing TDs career playoffs. Okay? I have it.
2: Okay, me too. 9.
0: Allen has 9.
2: Yeah.
0: Thurman had 16. Emmett Smith is the leader at 19. Jalen Hurts has 10. That feels right.
2: Sure.
0: I mean, a couple of Super Bowl runs. A
2: couple of extra games.
0: And he might have had 3 in a Super Bowl in that first one. Maybe 2, but I know he had, in the fantasy tournament I was playing in, the points for the Super Bowl are double. And he had 90 fantasy points in that game. 45 in a regular game doubled to 90.
2: Yeah.
0: In the Super Bowl they lost to Kansas City. Probably good the other one that they won. Emmett Smith, Franco Harris, Thurman Thomas. Why was I just thinking about Franco Harris? Oh, yeah. I woke up to a game. In the course of the night, going downstairs with the thunderstorms, right. Turning on YouTube, and I woke up to a Steelers playoff game that he was injured in. Terrell Davis, Marshawn Lynch, John Riggins at 12, Marcus Allen, LeGarrette Blount at 11, then Hurts, then Allen, Bettis, Zonka, Dorsett, Fournette.
2: Fournette.
0: One of the great Bills, Leonard Fournette.
2: I respect Lynch getting on that list after starting his career here with no playoff appearances until he left here.
0: I like it. With 7, 2 of the names at 7, Saquon Barkley, there's an example of what you just said.
2: Right.
0: And Tom Brady. Tom Brady had 7 postseason rushing touchdowns. Were they all from 1 yard?
2: Probably. I mean,
0: there it is again.
2: Played for
0: sneaks work. Mahomes has 7 also. The Bills are on that list. He's got to have a couple against us, Mahomes. Rushing touchdowns in the playoffs?
2: Yeah, probably, yeah.
0: Kenneth Davis is on the list of 7.
2: Really? All right.
0: That's great.
2: Yeah, yeah.
0: 3 in the 51-3 game, maybe? That's a pretty good list to be on, Kenneth Davis.
2: I know he had one in the comeback game. Like,
0: did he?
2: I think he's like
0: from the one.
2: Yeah,
0: like fourth and goal.
2: Yeah,
0: from the
2: like
0: one?
2: It's like the very maybe the onside kick right after that play. I'm not sure I got that right.
0: That sounds right though. That there was a like Houston pulled off a goal line stand.
2: It's early. It's before you really feel on the comeback. But he might have gotten it started. If they onside kicked off of that, then that is the start of it really. Because the onside kick is when it's like oh.
0: I want to say the onside kick was after their first touchdown.
2: And I think that would...
0: And then BB down the sideline.
2: Right, right. Yeah. So I think, is Davis the first touchdown in that for the Bills in that game?
0: I don't know.
2: I think he is. I feel like it's early. Because the rest of it is BB and then Reed goes crazy.
0: Yeah, Reed might have had 3 in that game.
2: Yeah.
0: One of those was on fourth down, like 4th and 6
2: mm-hmm.
0: in that game. Well, we're back to talking about Houston.
2: Yes. Whole different franchise.
0: We'll be talking a lot about Houston. Week one. Tomorrow, day one of Bills camp as far as practice and everything that isn't just showing up goes. And there'll be press conferences in the morning. Sal mentioned that earlier. You can check that out if you missed it on the Odyssey app. But I think he said 8 and 8:30, so early, pretty early out there. And then the first practice of the summer that counts.
2: And then Brandon Bean after practice, I think, is talking too.
0: All right. Earlier today, we talked to Tyler Dunn, who will be out at Fisher by the end of camp, which is not that far away even. He'll be hitting a few other ones as well. We talked about the season and the beginning of it all here earlier today with Tyler. That's next. Mike Schopen, the Bulldog. This is WGR.
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11: Very exciting times with camp opening.
12: Sorry to
11: even if Bulldog isn't that exciting.
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11: With us is Tyler Dunn, GoLongTD.com. Tyler, are you making road trips or even plane trips this summer to get around?
13: Yes, sir. Absolutely. Heading out there to St. John Fisher. Actually, the old stomping grounds, freshman year of college, before heading out to Syracuse, so always good getting back there.
11: You were at Fisher?
13: Yeah, for my freshman year. I tried to...

0: prolonged the football career and then said, you know what? Let's throw that sports journalism route.
1: Did you play for Coach Paul?
2: Good call.
1: Vosburgh? Did you play for Vosburgh?
0: Yes, I did. Yep.
1: Interesting.
2: I mean, sight unseen on your football career. I don't know what kind of a – were you a guard? I'm guessing you were a guard.
1: I don't want
0: to – I was a quarterback down in Ellicottville, you know.
1: Wow.
0: Section 6 Class D champs. Not to sound like Uncle Rico there, Bulldog.
2: I deserve to get smacked. I'm botching badly here.
1: You went to Fisher. I went to Fisher.
0: Yeah, it was great. I loved it there. But then you get out there, and I'm like a seventh-string linebacker on the JV team. And I mean, D3, they were loaded. I think they made the Final Four that year in D3 and lost to Mountain Union. The talent was incredible. It's just everybody's just a little slower and a little smaller. But, yeah, it's always good getting out there. And I'll be traveling around probably Lions, Green Bay at one point. We'll see. Still working through it.
1: Buffalo, Detroit, Green Bay. Detroit, week 2, Thursday night. They're both wearing the grays, I hear, for that game.
0: Yeah,
1: is it an homage to that colorblind game that was the Bills and the Jets, and there was red versus green, and people who are colorblind couldn't tell which team was which?
0: IKN and Poly game is it should go down.
1: Interesting.
0: Right?
1: In
0: that game.
1: Oh, wow, that is a name I've probably not heard since then. So very good. Well, are you ready for it, Tyler? I mean, is this a cause for celebration? First day of camp?
0: Yeah, it's time for some substantive football. You know, I think we spend 7 months, I say, you know, we as collective human species just kind of hyperventilating over arbitrary top 100 lists that don't mean anything and power rankings and what's the rage take of the day. It's kind of all gross and tiresome. It's the nature of the beast, and it's amazing that the NFL can stay atop all the headlines for that long. But I mean, it is great. The real football is here, and we've got stuff to talk about, you know, beyond the jerseys. I'm sure that was a topic yesterday. Mm-hmm. So I'm sure the Bills are glad that everybody can kind of move along to the football, too.
2: We can reset here. I'm sure you were going to get to this because you mentioned the pressure and the expectations. I just reread your long two-part Brady piece. Knowing we were going to talk to you today, how do you feel having sat with him for the amount of time that you did? How is he sitting with that pressure and those expectations as a not just a new head coach of the Bills, but a first time head coach ever at this point?
0: You know, the thing is, nobody has a clue how they're going to respond as a head coach if they've never done it before. They could be 3-5 at one point, everybody's losing their minds, everybody's pointing the finger at him. How does he deal with that pressure, right? Like, it's a lonely, lonely job. That's what one longtime vet on the Bills told me, who actually loves Joe. He's like, nobody has a clue how he'll react to the inherent pressure of the position. But I'll say this, I feel like personality-wise, this is exactly what you're looking for when it comes to that pressure. I think you want and you see this with every team when they fire one coach and hire a new one. It's always somebody different.
2: Yeah.
0: You see that tone in Miami for sure. But with Buffalo, I think Sean McDermott such a perfect coach at the perfect time was the planning and the meticulous attention to detail. We were in his office ahead of the playoffs in 24, and he's busting out the pamphlet of, here's, I have my team prepared for every possible scenario. And he's breaking it down and game situations and stuff during the week. He wants them to be ultra, ultra prepared, and Lord knows they needed that at one point. I think what they need now is somebody who can think on their feet. That play clock is dripping down. It's the fourth quarter, and you've got to make a decision right now. I think Joe Brady, somebody who got his start in the sport, just sprinting onto the field when a high school teammate got hurt, and he's like the sixth string wide receiver, catching a pass, and next thing you know, he's a collegiate player. Next thing you know, he's sleeping on hotel floors to become a coach. He reacts. And he thinks on his toes. He thinks on his feet. He doesn't lose the plot. You know, I think you want a coach who can see the forest from the trees. And he does, right? When he talks about they've got to play us, they've got to play Josh Allen. We're not going to obsess over this one minute detail. But where it kind of gets interesting, I mean, look at their week one opponent, fellas. They've got the Houston Texans where, okay, they've got to play Josh Allen. They've got to play us. If you just line up and try to block them one-on-one like you did last year, good luck. I mean, I know people down there in Houston, they're really hoping Buffalo does that again. So there's got to be some type of nuance there, I suppose, week one. But overall, the mentality, I think you love that if you're the Buffalo Bills. The more you really think about the Joe Brady hire, the more you realize, like, his personality, his background, his upbringing, his relationship with Josh, that's why you want him as your head coach.
2: Man, it really is. I'm glad you mentioned the opener, because we were talking about that already, maybe late last week or even yesterday. I don't know when it was. But it's such a – they got so taken apart there last year, and they had really no answers. Like, they didn't pivot to, Spencer Brown, or eventually his replacement, needs help, or Deion needs help. They just sort of kept going with the plan. At least that's how it looked to me, watching at home, or watching in here, wherever I was. And I thought, well, wow, how did you not change something here? Because you're getting your ass kicked up there. Do something. So now you've had a whole off season, and that's the opener. And it's a hell of a test for him. You know, last year he was just the play caller, but still, it was incumbent on him to find a way to get that offense to function, and it never really happened. So, I mean, hell of an opener for him.
0: Isn't it wild that they nearly hook and laddered their way to victory?
2: I know.
0: It feels like they lost that game by 30, and they really should have won it there at the end, because, yeah, they were just punked physically, like just bullied. And I was kind of like chuckling, Bulldog, when you're dissecting the game plan, because there's a coach on that staff in Houston who kind of said a lot of the same things when we talked about it. Like, they were stunned that Buffalo just thought they could line up and do their stuff. I mean, they're going to take those matchups. They'll take Will Anderson, Danielle Hunter, one-on-one. They'll take Kamari Lassiter, you know, Jalen Petrie rolling the back end. I mean, Azeez Al-Shaair. They just got a bunch of dudes who could play in any era. It's a different world down there, and it's, I think, the greatest shame of the 2025 NFL season is that we didn't get a Houston Seattle 9-6 Super Bowl. I mean, that would have been
1: yeah, you speak for all of us.
0: I would have loved that.
1: We all would have loved that. 17 punts.
0: It's a rare defense, and I don't know what the answer is. I mean, they've had 7 months to piece together a plan, right. So we'll find out.
1: By the way, Tyler, you referenced the story with Brady going on the field as a high school player. What was that again? I heard that from you originally, that he was punished for that. Maybe he was not supposed to run on the field, but he did.
0: Oh yeah. Yeah. He was just buried on the depth chart in high school, like sixth string receiver, just not going to see any action, even in the five wide receiver sets. And a receiver gets hurt. He just runs right on the field before the coach can even call somebody else in, catches a pass, catches another pass. He gets reprimanded. The coach is not happy about it. But then that following week, some of his teammates, they got in trouble and got like suspended and weren't able to play that next game. And then he played well again. And all of a sudden, Broward County, like one of the best counties in high school football in the country, you see Joe Brady's name like up in the rankings. And, you know, he's getting interviewed by local TV, this and that, and then boom, he suffers an injury. He's out for a while. There's so many ups and downs to his football life that, you can see why he is a head coach, because he always just responded the right way.
1: With Tyler Dunn, golongtd.com, you know, this point, this overall point that, like, Brady is sort of the right idea for a McDermott replacement in terms of his style and his personality. And his youth, even. McDermott is a younger man, but Brady is much younger still. Like, I'm not sure, Tyler, maybe you'd agree with this or not, that's kind of like gotten through to the fans yet. You know, I mean, Brady is familiar to us. And for the most part, the Bills' offense has been damn good. But it didn't sound like, especially the way they all explained it when it happened, that this was that popular of a choice. Why tout change and then promote from within, you know? So I wonder if you think, or if maybe you know what Brady thinks, the stuff that coaches tell you, they like to tell you, that doesn't really matter, but I think most of them think it does, sort of the optics. Who is this guy? Is he loose? Is he fun? Is he even like a player's coach? Like, what is he? If he really is the right compliment, if you will, to McDermott, then that'll all want to show itself. And I wonder if he thinks that's important, or if you think it will.
0: That's the billion-dollar question. And before I forget, too, it wasn't just an injury that he had after that TV. He had a staph infection. got into his bloodstream, and a paramedic told him he might just lose his leg. So I think I referenced that was just an injury. No, like
2: right,
0: he thought he might just not have a leg there.
2: That was
0: at one
2: grim.
0: Point.
2: Yeah.
0: Yeah. Yes. Yeah. He's been through a lot. It's yeah. I think that the personality of a head coach, like what do you want? What's best when you win? And the getting's good. We all in the media tend to narrate that as the blueprint. That's what you want. I mean, there was a point where Mike McDaniel is just inventing plays. They're scoring 70 on Denver. It's ridiculous. Two at time. Tyreek Hill. It's fun. And he's laid back, right? Like, he's not really screaming and yelling, and he's quirky. And it seems like, oh, man, well, that's unbelievably refreshing. That's what guys want to play for. And then you swing it over, and there's been a lot of Super Bowl winners who had the drill sergeant. And you read about Bill Belichick and how he ran the show behind the scenes in New England. It's the other extreme. I think it matters what does your team need in that moment in time. Because in 2015, obviously the Bills needed structure. They needed organization and discipline. And that's what was required then. I think right now is, yeah, they're not swinging to a Mike McDaniel. They're not swinging to country club atmosphere by any means. I think they're going to a familiar face. This is somebody that offensive players, defensive players, special teamers, I mean, administrators, everybody in the building, they're familiar with how Joe Brady operates day to day. I mean, that's, you know, fast twitch in the hand at 4 a.m. going to work. And I think that matters. And they know, like, okay, like the general vibe of the team is going to be a certain temperature day in and day out. Now, the question is, okay, when he's got to be tough, is he going to be tough? And I remember asking Joe that when it comes to Josh Allen, and he said, like, they'll be on each other. You know, they'll be cursing at each other. They'll be trying to butt heads to reach a solution. And I take him at his word. I think that the fact that they do know each other, they've got some sweat equity built up. There's some real love there, similar to the Daboll relationship that Allen had. That then you can be hard on a quarterback because he knows it's coming from the right place. And they've got a good relationship. It all starts there. And then, you know, it's going to filter through the rest of the team. You know, the hire that we probably should be thinking about more is Pete Carmichael, too. He's been around forever. He stayed in New Orleans forever for a reason. He's got a ton of experience. He's really, really smart. I think how he pieced together this staff plays into this whole question as well. It seems like a really strong staff, at least, you know, day one here of training camp.
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1: Welcome back. Mike Schopen, the Bulldog. Tyler Dunn getting ready to hit the road for some training camps. He joined us earlier to set up the Bills camp. Brady and Allen are only 6 years apart.
2: Right.
0: Wow. Wow, that's a great point.
1: 36, Brady.
2: I doubt you know specifically from Brady how long he may have thought about or worked on what he's going to say the first day of camp in full, you know, in front of an auditorium of 90 guys or whatever they're going to have there. Have you ever asked any coach how long they've thought about or worked on that speech?
1: First impression.
0: God, that's a great question because yeah, you can game plan for a speech and overthink it to the point of making analogies you shouldn't make. Mm-hmm. That's one way to go about it. I didn't think, and that also elsewhere, I didn't think John Harbaugh's viral speech was terrible. It wasn't great.
2: It was pretty cringy. To me, Tyler, it was really cringy for someone who's done it 19 times.
0: Yeah. It was just
2: like,
1: Totally. I think he was trying to instill pride in the team that those guys were on. Like, New York Giants. I'm new here. Mm-hmm. Think about, listen to that. New York Giants. That's what Harbaugh kept saying over and over. Yeah. New York Giants. Yeah. They've been so bad for so long. But, maybe if you say the words New York Giants enough times, people will forget that.
0: Right. Exactly. To me, my takeaway of watching that is, man, it's hard to give these speeches.
2: Yeah.
0: First impressions are powerful for a reason. Like, it's immediately, before you even say a word, just the way you look at those players in the auditorium, in your body language, they're going to draw conclusions right away. It's, Lots happened with Mike Vrabel since his first speech, and we'd be spending hours talking about it. I thought he nailed it last year. His was great. I've heard of disaster speeches. There's one coach I walked right in front of everybody with a big sombrero on trying to make it comedy hour, and everybody kind of looked at him like he had 10 eyeballs. So yeah. It can go wrong. It can go right. I feel like Joe, he's done it with the offense. You know, when he took over as offensive coordinator, it was Jets week, right? And they had a really good defense then. Quinn and Williams, Sauce Gardner. And like his point was, he didn't even bring up anybody on that side of the ball. He was really trying to drive home that they've got to play Josh Allen and Deion Dawkins and Khalil Shakir. They got to play Austin. I don't know. I mean, I'm sure he's taking time on it. It's going to matter. And then, you know, the games happen and nobody remembers at all what you said. Right. Speech one.
1: Do you want the opportunity to talk up Miami? Tyler, I mean, you had Jordan Brooks in your last piece, and maybe you think that everyone's gone too far accepting the Dolphins as a doormat this year?
0: Man, the Miami Dolphins are interesting for, this entire organization, the last half decade, is just a cautionary tale. All coaches, all GMs, all owners, like, you can't just write a bunch of checks, cobble talent together, and think you're going to win. And, I know I fell for it. It was fun to see what they were doing schematically, but you know, the calculator bros that break down the film and, you know, love to obsess over this stuff. What I think what gets lost in everything is that psychology of a football team. There's multiple players on those 24 and 25 Dolphins I talked to for the story. I mean, they're saying they knew that 24 season was lost and the team was going to be quote unquote trash as early as OTAs because guys aren't hanging out. Like they didn't like each other. They set up position dinners and, you know, 10 to 15 guys at the position, four would show up. Or if the meeting started if the day started at 8 a.m., you know, guys are kind of trudging in at 7:59 and it ended at 4. They're getting the hell out of there at 4:05. Nobody hung out. Nobody ate together. One ex-Dolphin told me, we didn't fight for each other on the field. We just didn't give an F. Offense didn't care about the defense. Defense didn't care about the offense. That's how it went. I stopped giving an F. And his point was, like, there is a psychology to the sport, and you're going to get dragged to a dark place in this game. Fourth quarter, and you know what do you have in you? You're going to fight for that guy next to you or not? And I feel like they just didn't. I mean, they ended up coasting and quiet quitting and just outright quitting. And everybody eventually gets fired. So I just, to me, they really seem like such a case study of, okay, this is why they're burning $179 million this offseason. This is why 60% of the salary cap on their payroll, they're not even playing. Like, they won't even play it down because they had to just completely start over. And Jordan Brooks, he gets into all of this. There's a reason they kept him around. He saw this in the moment, called it soft, called guys out publicly, privately, and kind of wants to be a force of good, force of change there. So I don't know if they're going to win this year. I think they'll probably be better than people think. And all that other stuff beyond the X's and O's and the talent acquisition, like, football is such a human game.
2: What do you think of the coach?
0: Again, it kind of comes to that swing where you had the scheme expert. Now you're swinging to a culture setter, a tone setter, and I think Jeff Hafley is all of that. Man, I've talked to a lot of coaches who have had him as a boss, and they love him. They just think that he prioritizes the right stuff, thinks big picture. You know, he does have a good scheme himself, but it's clear in Miami the more you really learn about where they were. I mean, they would be a walkthrough on Saturday, and, you know, vets, captains on the team are just bringing their cell phone right to walk through and just thumbing through social media. we get to the games, and you're not trusting your teammates out there because you don't know if he does his job because he was on his phone during a damn walkthrough. So, I mean, they needed a coach who could somehow reset from all of that filth, that toxicity. And I feel like if you're going that route, Hafley is a big picture thinker who will guide you the right direction.
1: Thank you, Tyler. So you're going to be hitting the road, like you said. Will people see you in Rochester tomorrow?
0: Actually, I'll be out there next week for the Bills.
1: The end of camp.
0: So, soon, yes.
1: Pretty much.
0: Yep. You show up, you say hello, and then you break camp.
1: That's it. Thanks for today, Tyler. Always a pleasure. Thanks for listening. Hope to have you with us tomorrow starting at 3. Day one on the field and morning news conferences with the coach and GM, so there should be a lot to talk about. Thanks for listening and enjoy your night. Mike Schoep and the Bulldog, WGR.
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10: Welcome in, everybody. Happy Tuesday. Hope you've had a wonderful day. Welcome into The Nightcap. Zach Jones along with you here for the next hour. Football kinda is back as the Bills veterans do report to training camp today over at St. John Fisher. It is kinda because there was no practice today. We'll have practice for the first time tomorrow. It is also kinda because, well, that first practice won't have any pads. And we've got a while for this. This is one of the many hurdles of football is back. There's like six more, depending on who you are. But kind of officially from today until potentially February, football is back. It is going to be a part of our lives. Something will be going on every day now for the foreseeable future. It does feel good that football is back. I have missed it. I enjoyed a little bit of an offseason where we didn't have to focus on them too much. The Sabres really, I think, offered quite a bit of a reprieve for many fans, but I'm ready to get going again. I'm ready to see what Joe Brady does differently from Sean McDermott. Is the Jim Leonard defense an improvement, or is it a regression from a defense last year that would be kind of hard to regress from? Some of the offseason additions as well on the field, Bradley Chubb and DJ Moore, often lamented by fans, but I think both could be very, very crucial pieces to a team that honestly, at least in my opinion, just needed to tweak a few things to potentially get over the hump. I can't wait. It's going to be exciting. We've still got a little while, of course, until preseason games and the like, although I think next week is actually going to be the Hall of Fame game next Thursday. So it is, in some ways, right around the corner. But we're here. Here we go. And our first replay of tonight is going to go back to our morning show. Ryan Talbot joined Nate and Joe to get his thoughts as training camp does begin over at St. John Fisher.
11: Nate Geary here filling in for Jeremy White. Joe DiBiase here as well. We're going to the Western Hotline now because our man Ryan Talbot, who is on the Bills beat for Syracuse.com, you might also know him as the co-host of the Shout podcast with our other buddy Matt Perino. Good morning, Ryan. Any crazy stuff you want to say on the show since we're letting everybody say crazy stuff on the airways, I guess, today?
1: You know, morning.

0: Guys, no, nothing too crazy to say. I think that was enough that you just aired, and then the Bills kind of did their own crazy yesterday with that jersey reveal. So I'll let it stick with those guys for now.
1: You know, let's start with the wet concrete jerseys, Ryan. You know, we only got about a half hour yesterday to react as, you know, the news dump cycle, the Monday news dump of the, I guess we're calling them the Nickel City jerseys. You know, I think there's a lot of people that hate them, very few that like them. What are your general thoughts of the jerseys? We don't exactly know how many times they'll wear this upcoming season.
0: Yeah, you know, when I first saw it and they explained it, I said, just because it has meaning, it doesn't mean that it looks good. At the end of the day, this is not a good-looking jersey-helmet combination, and I joked that it would be the perfect jersey to wear in the bye week, so that way Bills fans didn't have to see it at least one of the times that they're going to wear it this year.
1: Yeah, listen, I also think about it this way. Ryan, it's a jersey. They'll probably wear it once. I don't know if they're supposed to wear it multiple times this year or not. Their regular jerseys do it for me. So, you know, I think I can get over the once or twice this season that they're going to be wearing the jersey. But I also understand, too, Ryan, that it's the 28th of July, and today is day one, technically, of training camp. So we're finally finding some storylines to talk about that aren't this, I guess, little meaning, but we are at the end of July. We're pulling straws right now, Ryan.
0: Yeah, absolutely. We're looking for anything and everything. So once we actually get some training camp practices back, we'll have a lot more meaningful Bills football to talk about.
1: Well, if we could for a second maybe not talk about Bills football and talk about Vita Vea's availability, Ryan, I'd love to do that with you. Get your thoughts on the 31-year-old defensive tackle, the nose tackle from the Tampa Bay Buccaneers yesterday announcing, or at least around the league announcing, that he has requested a trade from the Tampa Bay Buccaneers. Thoughts on any potential the Bills could make a swing for what I think a lot of people assume or think is the best nose tackle at football, even if he is 31 years old?
0: Yeah, I think the Bills would be foolish not to be calling and making some kind of offer. I don't think that you're going to have to move heaven and earth for a player like this. It's not a Myles Garrett situation. You're probably looking at a day two pick to get a Vita Vea. And I saw some of the dialogue online yesterday, Bills fans saying, well, the Broncos didn't have a traditional nose tackle last year, and you saw how good that defense was. I don't care about traditional versus non-traditional. If you ask Jim Leonard if he wants Vita Vea in his defense, he's going to say yes 100% of the time. So he's exactly what this team needs based on last year's run defense, looking at them being 31st in rush DVOA and 31st in runs of 10-plus yards. He is still an efficient, or actually probably elite run stuffer, very good at getting after the quarterback. You put him on a D-line where you have Ed Oliver, you have Deion Walker, and then you have some, you know, younger players that are unknowns. It gets intriguing when you mix those guys in with the outside linebackers and just knowing what Jim Leonard historically has brought to the table from his time at Wisconsin and what he's learned in Denver.
1: Yeah, it's funny you bring up the linebackers, because I think that's a point Joe and I didn't even really bring up when talking about him like earlier last hour, because I think a lot of people immediately go to, well, what would he do to dramatically increase the effectiveness of a run defense that, let's face it, Ryan, for the better part of a decade-ish, wasn't really super prioritized. This was a defense that prioritized stopping the pass and stopping from getting beat deep. It resulted in teams being able to run all over him. I view it as certainly would help them become more stout against the run, but I think he makes the guys around him on the defensive line better. If Ed Oliver never sees a double team again, I would think that really benefits Ed Oliver now and into the future. But your point about the linebackers, which I think has long been a point about them being an undersized defensive line, that it's very easy for opposing offenses, especially these power run games. I'm thinking, you know, like Baltimore, of these, you know, offensive linemen being able to get to the second level relatively easily without having to really dedicate double teams to larger players on the interior of this Bills defensive line. So the linebacker situation with who they have, Ryan, I think you even made just a better point then.
0: Yeah, it frees those guys up. It allows them to make plays because, like you said, Vita Vea is going to attract double teams, which helps even Ed Oliver on the line, but it really helps the linebackers playing behind him.
2: Ryan Talbot with Syracuse.com on the Wester Hotline. Camp opens today. They report tomorrow on the field for practice. On this, like, the one thing I'm trying to figure out, Ryan, is how much – It's just

0: just an appetite to see this, the Bills do something big and fill a need. I mean, they really didn't address nose tackle. Also with the identity and the philosophy of wanting to be better at stopping the run. I felt like for years Sean McDermott would say that they wanted to be better at it, but their actions kind of spoke to they didn't really care that much because they were always not the best run defense, and oftentimes it worked. How different do you feel like that could be under Jim Leonard? Like, do you expect them to be, like last year they're 31st in the league in EPA per play against the rush defensively. Would you expect that number to get dramatically better this year as a run defense?
1: You know, it's hard to say in year one, because I sit here and I look at this roster and there's a lot of players that Leonard is inheriting from Sean McDermott's regime. And that was a 4-3 base. That was a much different, probably in terms of the personnel packages that the players they targeted. So in year one, it's really tough to say, because Leonard is going to have his hands tied a little bit based on who he has. I think it's going to take another year, maybe two, to get the exact type of personnel that he wants here. But there are some bright spots. Deion Walker was great last year. You know, you have an Ed Oliver. I like the addition of Bradley Chubb. Greg Rousseau has always been great against the run. I know he's moving to the outside linebacker role, but he'll still be important in that area too. So I think that, you know, there's nowhere to go but up pretty much based on last year's results. But am I expecting this to be a flip to like a top 10 unit? Not necessarily. I still think he needs to get more guys in. Now, if Brandon Bean takes that swing for a Vita Vea, then we could start talking about being in that top third in the league and stopping the run.
0: Yeah. How has that always hit you, by the way? Have you always felt like it's been important for them to be a lot better against the run? Like, has it always bugged you that they haven't been better?
1: Not necessarily, because when you have Josh Allen in that offense putting up points, it a lot of times puts the opposing team in a situation where they can't run the ball as much as they would like. You know, you do have teams like Baltimore that are generally, they stick with it, but how many times have we seen teams where they've been hurting the Bills for the first 2.5 quarters of a game, and then they have to abandon it altogether? There were a few times in Miami where that happened, and maybe that was just Mike McDaniel being Mike McDaniel at the time, but they would abandon the run that was working, try to go to the pass, and in some ways maybe bail the Bills' defense out, but other times it's the Bills' offense being able to put up points and make teams be more one-dimensional. So it's a mix there. I think that obviously they want to be better against the run, though. If you're better against the run, that's only going to help with this aggressive style defense that I'm expecting Jim Leonard to implement.
0: While we're on the defense, Ryan, camp opening tomorrow, what do you hope happens or expect to happen at cornerback? Do you feel like the best case scenario would be, I mean, obviously everyone would want both Max Harrison and Davison Igbinosin to show that they're capable of playing time. Is it more important for Harrison, though, just the first round pick, and given that it is year two? I mean, Igbinosin's a rookie, so I feel like if he had some growing pains, it would be more understandable.
1: Yeah, it's really important for Max Harrison to come and have a great camp. And one reason, you know, you mentioned it is Igbinosin. Igbinosin is going to put some pressure on him despite being a rookie. I don't think necessarily that he's going to win the job out of camp. Like you said, there's going to be some growing pains. There's some time for him to kind of learn, get up to speed in the NFL. But Harrison's coming in. He was a first-round pick of a regime that was very zone-heavy. He played in a very zone-heavy defense in college. Now you're asking him most likely to play a lot of man. He has the speed, he has quick feet. There's a lot of stuff that you really like about Max Harrison with the attributes in a man defense, but you have to see it first and foremost. And two, the availability needs to be there. There are some concerns already with his health, his durability based on his time in college and in his first year in the pros. So he's got to be able to stay healthy. But I loved the move for Igbinosin based on the fact that if you look at the last 4 to 5 years of playoff exits, every one of those games, they've either entered the game without one of their starting cornerbacks or they've lost one of their starters in game. You need as much depth as possible there. And, you know, we can definitely question whether there's enough depth beyond those guys on the outside of cornerback. But I like that there's someone here to legitimately push Harrison.
2: I wonder what your thoughts, too, of how much this, I think defensive secondary, like the secondary as a whole, you know, I think that we can expect them to run a lot of nickel, maybe not as much as Sean McDermott had over the past couple of seasons, although even last year they went more base 4-3 than we had seen in a long time under Sean McDermott. But considering that you can swap in you know, C.J. Gardner-Johnson right now for what was a Taylor Rapp, Jordan Poyer, DeMar Hamlin sort of timeshare in that defensive backfield, a oft-injured, just clearly wasn't the same player in Taron Johnson for D. Alford. Like, what are your expectations for this secondary, and are we looking, or could we be looking at the best secondary this team has had really since, you know, Micah Hyde and Jordan Poyer and Tre'Davious White were in their primes?
1: I'm really excited about the secondary. Now, early in camp, could there be some miscommunications because there's so much new there? Absolutely. C.J. Gardner-Johnson and Cole Bishop, you want to see them get a lot of run together. But I love the depth behind them and the versatility of Gardner-Johnson in general in terms of how they can deploy him based on what they want to do. But you have Geno Stone that, you know, 2023 led the AFC in interceptions. He's someone that's not necessarily a roster lock, but I like him enough in that mix of this defense and how he fits in. You have Jalen Kilgore, who is one of my favorite just prospects in this draft class. I thought he was a day two prospect. Bills getting him where they did. Ceiling is through the roof. So just those guys alone get me very excited about the safety room. And then you have Jordan Hancock, and how does he fit in between that nickel cornerback role behind D. Alford and the safety room? DeMar Hamlin, can he hold on? There's a lot of numbers and a surplus at the safety position. The cornerback position, I already talked about the outside, but D. Alford's very intriguing to me. He was the first player that those targeted in free agency. So that tells you that they really felt like he was going to fit in perfectly to what Jim Leonard is trying to do. The coverage is certainly there, the coverage ability and how they can use him. Like you said, Taron Johnson had lost a step a little bit in that respect. So I do feel like that alone is a big upgrade as well at the nickel cornerback position.
0: Ryan Talbot with us. Let's get to the offense a bit here. You had wrote recently on Syracuse.com, NewYorkUpstate.com about James Cook and his role as a pass catcher. It's been an interesting life with Cook for this, being called a sub back on the day they drafted him, and him not really becoming a crazy dynamic receiver in the pass game. He does a little of it, but he's really made his mark more as just one of the best runners in football. But you see that maybe increasing for him in the receiving game going into this year?
1: I do. I see a big uptick in terms of how the Bills are going to deploy their running backs as pass catchers, and that's thanks to Pete Carmichael Jr. And I know Carmichael Jr. is not going to be the play caller on offense, but Joe Brady brought him in for a reason, to add some wrinkles to this offense, to kind of pick his brain about what they can do. I think you'll see an uptick in play action pass, for instance, as well. But when it comes to the running back in the, you know, the receiving game, you just target and look at the time in New Orleans where Carmichael Jr. had a lot of really good pass catching backs. There are 9 instances of running backs catching, having 70 plus receptions in a season. Not many of them were Alvin Kamara, but there was some Pierre Thomas mixed in there. There were some Darren Sproles season. And then you even had some years where guys got injured, like a Reggie Bush year, where he was on pace for 70 plus receptions and he left a season early. So they've always targeted the running backs in the passing game. And I'm looking at James Cook, who's never had more than 44 receptions in the season. I think that easily is going to get up to maybe closer to 60 this year. That could also kind of play a role in that running back two job and how it unfolds. Ty Johnson obviously kind of took over that role last year. I could see him maybe staying in that role because he is such a good pass catcher and all-around back. So I think the backs are really going to see a lot more receptions than what we're used to here in Buffalo.
0: Pierre Thomas, that I'm going to be one of the only people that remembers that season, Ryan, because I think that was the first year I had ever played PPR fantasy. And Nate, listen to this stat line. It was, our league was like, we need to get rid of this because of this guy who had 77 catches for 500 yards and he only had 500 rushing yards. He was great for that format. I would not have gotten to him on that list. I guess that would make it seem like, Ryan, though, here it might be more balanced, right? Because the idea that Cook would catch like something like that, like 70, 80 passes, I mean, maybe his target would be closer to that, right? More than you would think the reception number?
1: Yeah, I think 60 might be a little closer to what we might see in terms of receptions, which is, that's, what, 16 more than his career high? I don't think that's necessarily outrageous. And in terms of being balanced, I think they want to stay to a certain level of balance, but I wouldn't be surprised if Joe Brady airs it out more. And I know people are going to say, well, he's the offensive coordinator the last, you know, however many seasons. I really do feel like Sean McDermott on a week-to-week basis sat down and said, hey, this is a game we need to really, you know, attack them with the run game. We need to be more balanced. just in general with this defense. We got to be able to keep them off the field, Buffalo's own defense, that is, just because they were getting gassed at times and they don't match up well. So while I still think you don't abandon

0: the run because of how effective James Cook and company were last year. I think you're going to see it be a little bit more pass heavy than what we've seen in the last few seasons.
1: I think all year, Ryan, we're going to be doing this dance with the Bills of everything they do, especially on offense, really more so with Joe Brady, that looks different. And it's going to be, okay, well, is that because now McDermott's not here, or is that a player-driven thing? Like, I feel like figuring out, okay, what were the things that he maybe didn't feel comfortable doing before because McDermott was over him versus doing now? I feel like all year that's going to be a story for us.
0: Yeah, it's something to track, absolutely, in terms of the pass versus run percentages and how they play in certain situations. You know, to Sean McDermott's credit, he got more aggressive as the time went on, at least in the regular season, in terms of the going forward and not. And I still think that Joe Brady is going to be on that side of things, too. But there will be little things that we'll notice and we'll say, hey, you know, that is a lot different or slightly different than what we've kind of grown accustomed to on offense and obviously on defense, too, where that's going to be a completely different look.
1: Is there any position that you're looking at as a surplus position where we could see trades by, you know, the end of training camp? And that would also go to, I guess, the hardest position group that you see right now to project, like, who makes the roster.
0: Right. I think offensive line in general. The one thing I'll say about Brandon Bean is he's always done a really good job of having a strong starting unit, strong backups, and guys fighting for roster spots that ultimately don't make it, but he's able to trade them. You know, he was able to trade guys like Wyatt Teller, Russell Bodine, Cody Ford. Teller was obviously the mistake of that trio to move him, but those are guys that he's moved in August. There's been players that he's moved in early September. Offensive line has always been that one area where the Bills have had extra players here and there, and teams are always looking for starting level or quality backup level talent. So whoever loses the backup center position, that's one of the areas where I think that one of those guys could go. You would like to have Lloyd Cushenberry on this roster for his starting experience, just in that backup role. You have Cedric Van Prang Granger, who was a day three pick just a few years ago. Whoever loses that battle behind Connor McGovern, though, I could easily see them trying to move for a day three pick, with Cushenberry obviously having more value based on his time in the league.
2: One of the things I wanted to ask you about, Ryan, and maybe this lead up to training camp too, is like, I remember the day of the draft, especially the day three of the draft when we were here on Saturday, and that fourth round comes around and the Bills end up selecting Skylar Bell and Caleb Ellarmes-Orr. And I think at the time, everyone's attention was so fixated on a wide receiver because the Bills finally selected a wide receiver. But in the time since that Saturday and now, I really think the conversation has shifted more towards Ellarmes-Orr because there looks like a clear pathway to him playing and even maybe starting in this defense. But I wanted to ask you about Skylar Bell's chances of making an impact on Sundays and what he'd have to do this upcoming training camp, I think, to maybe steal reps away from a guy like Josh Palmer, who I think if you're looking at one guy for Bell to take snaps away from, he might be the one guy that makes the most sense.
0: Well, honestly, it might just be the availability aspect. Can Joshua Palmer stay healthy? If he misses some time this summer, that just opens up Bell to more opportunities and a chance to immediately leapfrog him. You know, in season, it's tough for me to sit here and project him to be a big contributor out of the gate. I think it's going to be something that we see his role grow as the season goes on because you have so many mouths to feed on this offense between DJ Moore, Khalil Shakir, you hope a healthy Dalton Kincaid. Keon Coleman entering a pivotal year, he'll still have a role here in this offense. So for Bell to come in immediately and make an impact, I don't necessarily see it, but I do see him getting more opportunities as the year goes on. And he's a player that I was extremely high on in this draft class. There are a lot of day three picks that the Bills made that I was very high on that I think can come in here and eventually be impact players. And like you said, Ellarmes-Orr has that immediate path potentially to win a job right out of camp.
1: Is move-in day for you, too? Are you were staying at camp tonight, or what are you looking at?
0: When I get up there, I'm lucky enough that I stay at the hotel because I'm not there every day. I'm kind of juggling the other job here at home. So I go up on the weekends. Matt is living that dorm life, though, so he'll be moving in here soon. And that's where we'll be doing our shows when I'm up there for those practices.
1: That's all right. You'll be comfortable. More comfortable. Yeah. When you push the beds together, it's not bad, but the hotel is fine. Well, Ryan, thanks for joining, and we'll chat soon, maybe closer to the season.
3: That was Ryan Talbot on earlier today with Nick Geary and Sneaky Joe DiBiase. We'll take a quick timeout here. When we come back, we'll get a little bit on the Ravens as Kevin Ostreicher joined Joe and Nate earlier today. And again, we'll do that when we come back. You're listening to The Nightcap, and this is WGR.
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13: Kevin O'Striker on the Western Hotline now from Locked On Ravens. Morning, Kevin. Are you good to take a break from the NFL Top 100 list for a couple minutes here?
14: it'd be my pleasure to do that, because it has been exhausting with season and all the different, you know, national media narratives that have come out. But, you know, we made it to training camp. It's exciting. And I think for, you know, a lot of teams across

0: the league. You know, it's definitely been a long off season. Certainly a lot of movement this off season across the league. But, you know, I'm excited to see how things shake out this year.
1: Obviously, a lot to talk about, Kevin, with the Baltimore Ravens. The first thing I wanted to ask you, though, is how disappointed maybe you and a lot of other Ravens fans are that this is a Sunday 1 o'clock game, Bills versus Ravens this year, because it just felt like such cinema in week one last year. And for the league to just kind of throw this as a 1 o'clock game, it felt like a real big missed opportunity.
0: Yeah, I was surprised. Yeah, I'm not gonna lie. You know, I think that I wasn't necessarily expecting Baltimore to get like the full slate and like run out of primetime games because of how their year went last year. And, you know, I would have assumed that the NFL would have picked this game as one of them. You know, I still think Baltimore has good primetime games, but, you know, this obviously Lamar Jackson, Josh Allen, you know, you got additions, key additions on both sides of the ball for both teams. You know, this is my AFC championship game pick, just like to put that spoiler out there right now. So, you know, I think that all that combined and plus, yeah, you're right. Like they're now, there's enough now between these two teams over the last handful of seasons where it's just like the storylines have built themselves up over the last couple of years. I mean, there's just natural storylines throughout. And I think that, I mean, I don't really know the reason why they wouldn't put this game in prior, at least, you know, like a 4 o'clock game or something, like give the game a little bit of spotlight. But you know what? You know, maybe this will be one of the all-time classic 1 o'clock games. We can talk about it that way.
2: Yeah, I think maybe one reason. Maybe this doesn't even enter into their calculus on it. But for me, when I think about these two teams, I think regular season doesn't even really mean a lot to them. Like what we all know how good Josh Allen and Lamar Jackson are. Like the thing about both of them is, these two dudes have not been to a Super Bowl yet. So, yeah, entertainment-wise, that matchup in Week 8, if they're both healthy, should be awesome. But the meaning of it, like, if the AFC Championship happened the way you just said, like, and it's these two teams in the AFC Championship game, the theater that would be, because it's, we know one of these dudes is finally breaking through, and now we're going to find out which one, versus, again, regular season, like, I feel like there's really nothing more either of these two have to prove.
0: Yeah, I guess, yeah, saving the magic, I guess, would be the way that would kind of go. So, yeah, I mean, it could definitely be. I don't really know what goes into their process. I mean, obviously, you know, both Baltimore and Buffalo, I'm projecting out to be very good teams this year, and, you know, they both have their fair share of primetime games, but, you know, maybe the AFC Championship game will be the one if both teams make it there. That'll be the big primetime matchup, and then you can, you know, have the storylines be that way.
2: So what is the conversation about Lamar Jackson right now for you? The health last year, there was a question of how healthy he was even when he played, and he, of course, missed a couple games as well. And then also there's the contract, right? And there's 2 years left on that deal. It doesn't even feel like it was that long ago that we were talking about his last contract dilemma where he ultimately signed, and already I know there's been a little bit of chatter about, you know, how that's been going.
0: Yeah, I mean, I think the conversation in Baltimore right now around Lamar and in here around Lamar is, you know, people are excited for him to get back and be healthy. You know, I think that's the number one thing, where he just wasn't healthy for the majority of last season. I mean, that Buffalo game in week one was one of the only times Lamar was healthy all year, and that was, you know, an awesome game between Baltimore and Buffalo that Buffalo is able to squeak out there at the end. But, you know, I think that for Lamar now, with the new offense, Declan Doyle coming in for Todd Monken, with all the coaching changes that happened for Baltimore this offseason, he's expressed a lot of excitement there. And, you know, people, I think, believe, and, you know, I believe it as well, Lamar's going to be right back in that MVP conversation this season. You know, before he got injured, he was tops in the league in a lot of passing categories, and, you know, injuries happen in this game, and Detroit week three, Lamar kind of said, was where that all started, and, you know, was kind of banged up since. So I think that now with the improvements, I think with the coaching staff, with the offensive line, which I think is a really big deal, that offensive line was not great for the Ravens last season in multiple different ways. I think people are expecting a pretty big bounce back from Lamar this season. And yeah, especially with the contract situation being what it is, I mean, they ended up doing a restructure for Lamar this offseason where they had to make a decision on the money, because his cap hit was right around $74.5 million. And so what they ended up doing was they ended up restructuring that to push the money down the line another year. So now his cap hit for next offseason is $84.5 million. So, you know, they're going to have to figure this out one way or the other. My take on the contract situation for Lamar is that, honestly, he just wants to wait because his year was not great last season. And, you know, his value is not what Lamar, like what the peak Lamar Jackson value would be had he had, you know, another MVP caliber season. Maybe the Ravens, you know, make a deep playoff run or get to or make the Super Bowl, maybe win the Super Bowl. Who knows? You know, I think that Lamar's value is not at Lamar Jackson's value right now where it could be. And I think he wants to kind of bet on himself in that regard. That's just my two cents on the opinion or my two cents on the situation. But I think people are excited about Lamar this year right now.
1: Despite, Kevin, what the top 100 might say, I think you look at like kind of the big four of being, you know, Mahomes, Allen, Lamar, and Joe Burrow. And of the big four, you could really make the argument that one of them is surrounded with enough talent that should elevate him and the team. And it hasn't in Cincinnati, right? And like, you know, having Ja'Marr Chase and T. Higgins has not elevated the Bengals into being a contender really since their, you know, Super Bowl stint a couple of years ago. And they've really been MIA since, but like I look at what the least of the three of the Bills, Ravens, and the Chiefs, the Bills this year decided they needed to make a move at wide receiver to solidify the group around Josh Allen. And you can say everybody can make arguments about what DJ Moore is or isn't at this point in his career at 29 years old. I was surprised to see the Chiefs not make a notable move to add around Patrick Mahomes, considering the age of Travis Kelce, and frankly, the unpredictability of Rashee Rice. I was also surprised to see the Ravens not really make a notable move at wide receiver or even tight end, knowing you guys are losing. I know Charlie Kohler's not really a, you know, household name as a pass catcher, but, you know, losing Isaiah Likely, who is their kind of pass catching tight end, and we know how much they've liked to use three tight ends in the past. Are you also surprised they didn't do a whole lot to surround Lamar Jackson with maybe a true number one pass catching weapon of sorts?
0: Yeah, I think that the approach was a little surprising to me, but, you know, when I kind of took a step back and looked at it, it did make sense as to what their reasoning was, and I think that that all kind of, you know, solidified itself again when the Ravens ended up signing Chris Moore on Friday and some reports came out from, you know, local reporters here in Baltimore that the Ravens, you know, were never really in on guys like Stephon Diggs, who obviously is a former Bill, and some of these other, you know, top wide receivers that are still out there because they want to give their young guys a chance. And so that's kind of been what they've been, you know, especially since the draft where they took two wide receivers back to back in the third and fourth rounds in Jacoby Lane and Elijah Surratt. I kind of thought they were going to sign a veteran and draft somebody. Mm-hmm. So you still have a veteran presence in your locker room, you know, a veteran receiver that's been there, done that, but also you still have a really talented young player. But, you know, they're going to be relying on a lot of youth this year, which is a risk. I mean, it certainly is. I'm not going to shy away from that. I mean, you mentioned, you know, especially like with the pass catcher room in general, like Likely and Kohler, as you mentioned, are gone. You added in Matt Hibner and Josh Quavis as your two rookie tight ends. You know, no DeAndre Hopkins anymore in Baltimore. You add in Jacoby Lane and Elijah Surratt. Now, they're going to want to see who Tez Walker is this year, and they're going to want to give Rashad Bateman a bigger and hopefully better opportunity. You know, Chicago's offense with Declan Doyle, and I know it was Ben Johnson calling the plays, but, you know, multiple Bears players and coaches have said how instrumental Doyle's been. You know, there's going to be a lot of hopefully just spreading the ball around a little bit more, getting guys more opportunities. But, you know, your leader in terms of wide receiver experience is Rashad Bateman now, who's entering his sixth season. You know, the running joke for, you know, people in the wide receiver room in Baltimore is all, you know, they're going to sign a guy who's like 39 years old every year. And that's kind of the joke. You know, we can go on and on. I could be here with you for another 30 minutes going through all the veteran wide receivers the Ravens have signed over the years. And so I think this year is just kind of like, you know what, we're not going to do that. We're going to see who we have, I think, is what their mindset is. Because I think if they were to sign a veteran, if it was Diggs, for example, he'd eat directly into Rashad Bateman's snaps and Tez Walker's snaps. And, you know, regardless of whether I think that's good or not or anybody else, I don't think they want that. They want to give Bateman and Tez Walker these snaps next to Zay Flowers to see who they have, which is a risk, like I mentioned, but, you know, feels like that's the route they're going, and it could pay off if everything goes well.
3: 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More with Kevin Ostreicher from earlier today with Joe and Nate when we come back. 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
2: That's funny that you mentioned the old receiver thing, because that has been a Baltimore thing, right? Like Dez Bryant is the first name comes to mind for me. Like he was there. Yeah. And I feel like Harbaugh took that with him to New York, because if you look at the Giants depth chart at receiver, like this offseason they've added Odell Beckham, Juju Smith-Schuster, Darnell Mooney, Braxton Berrios. Like it's a bunch of guys that were good 5 years ago. And maybe it was maybe a Harbaugh thing that they would just always bring in old receivers, because it seems like too big of a coincidence once he left and they did the same thing.
0: Yeah. It's funny because, you know, they obviously have Odell back there now, who obviously, you know, he spent time with Harbaugh in Baltimore. But I think it's so interesting because, especially with like new coaching staffs, and I know, you know, Baltimore brought in someone from the outside and Buffalo promoted Joe Brady from the inside. But, you know, even still, it's been kind of fun here in Baltimore, and I'm sure it's been the same way in Buffalo, to kind of see, oh, you know, like, you know, this guy has this certain twist on something that the organization did in the past, or, you know, they're adding in all these new things. And yeah, I mean, it's certainly, I mean, the proof's in the pudding. John Harbaugh signing all those veteran receivers does make it seem like that's kind of his thing and not the organization's thing.
2: The change from Harbaugh to Jesse Minter, what is something you feel like you've learned about Minter since he's been hired by Baltimore that, you know, I mean, he was with the Chargers for a couple of years before that and had a very good reputation as a defensive mind. I guess, is there a hope that he's going to turn Baltimore's defense, plus with the Trey Hendrickson signing, into, not that they weren't good already, but like one of the best defenses in football? Do you think they're capable of being that right away?
0: Yeah, I think they are. You know, I think the talent level that Minter had in Los Angeles, you know, no disrespect to the Chargers. I mean, they were, and not that this like indicates how good or bad your talent is, but like the Chargers were towards the bottom or at the bottom of defensive spending when Minter was there, pretty much. And, you know, the Ravens right now have the second highest paid defense in the league behind Pittsburgh. And again, like, you can overpay a bunch of guys and your defense can't be good, but like Baltimore is, it's not that way. Like, they have talent on all three levels. And I just think that with Zach Orr, he wasn't putting guys in positions to be successful. You know, with Minter, he was taking guys, you know, mid-round rookies. Literally, Tony Jefferson was in the Ravens' like scouting department. He went to L.A. with Minter and like rejuvenated his career. Like, you know, he has done a lot of really cool things with players that are maybe looking to, you know, add a handful of years onto their career. Or, you know, Derwin James, you know, there were interesting conversations about him before Minter got there. And, you know, he obviously is one of the best safeties in the league. But, you know, you have the Hamilton, you know, like, if you, he has his Derwin James here in Baltimore and Kyle Hamilton and a lot of other really cool skill position player, like defensive skill position players that can do a really good job. And just, you know, it's funny because Minter is not that aggressive in terms of his play style or play call style, where the Chargers ranked towards the bottom in blitz percentage. But, you know, they were up towards the middle of the pack and sometimes even better than that in his 2 years in pressure rate and some of these other stats, because he's just so creative with what he does from, you know, simulated pressures. You know, he'll drop a defensive lineman into coverage, and sometimes those D-linemen will get interceptions. But, you know, he's so creative with what he does. And, you know, I think that you can really tell that he cares about the players and he wants to build relationships with these guys. And you can tell the players really appreciate that and are buying into what he and Declan Doyle and the rest of this coaching staff are trying to put forth to them as the plan. You know, it feels like there's a lot of excitement in the building right now. Breath of fresh air is what Lamar Jackson called it. You know, he's excited about it. A lot of people are excited about Minter coming in and the connection that he's building. I mean, that's been a huge emphasis for him in his press conferences and what he's kind of talked to the media about. So, you know, I think that defensively, I mean, he's a genius. He does so

0: many good things. But, you know, there's a lot more to – he's not just the defensive play caller anymore. I mean, he's a head coach, and there's so much more that goes into that now in terms of building those relationships up, especially, you know, he was in Baltimore for a little bit, but when he's coming back to the organization and kind of starting those relationships up again, I think it's been really cool.
1: Kevin Oestreicher with us from Locked On Ravens. On the division and the schedule, so the Ravens, I'm looking at, have the sixth easiest schedule in the league. The Bengals have the third easiest. So it looks like the AFC North has that advantage this go-around. Is it feel like a two-horse race for the division this year, or do you believe Pittsburgh will still annoyingly be, you know, 9-8 in the mix?
0: Yeah, I think Pittsburgh will still be there, but I do think I'd say yes to both. I think it is still a two-horse race, but I think Pittsburgh is not going to necessarily go away. You know, I think that, you know, when realistically you look at the situation in the division, assuming that everybody's healthy and you can kind of, you know, assess that way, you know, I've been giving Cincy, a lot of grief for years about not improving their defense, and they did that. I mean, they invested in their defense, and I give them credit for doing so. They're one of the only teams in the league, and Buffalo's another one, but, you know, Cincy's one of the only teams in the league that can keep up with Lamar Jackson and the Ravens. You know, it's the big four, you know, and Lamar's in the big four, so really the big three of opponents for Lamar Jackson and quarterback-wise, so that's Burrow, Allen, and Mahomes. And then some other teams are also in that conversation, but, like, Cincinnati, you know, if you ask me, like, hey, if the Ravens go up 17-3 at halftime against the Steelers, do you trust the, you know, 50-billion-year-old Aaron Rodgers in that offense to come back? I mean, I'd be hard pressed, especially with the defense that I think the Ravens will be able to field this season. And I don't know. I mean, Mike Tomlin's gone. I don't know if the Tomlin magic goes with him, like we kind of talked about with Harbaugh and the veteran receivers, or if that's more Steelers magic where they'll be able to just kind of, with McCarthy, throw together another 9-8 or, you know, 10-7 season or whatever it may be. It's crazy because I liked some of the moves. I actually liked a lot of the moves Pittsburgh made this offseason, but, you know, bringing back Aaron Rodgers, I just did not like it all. I thought they should have brought in Kyler Murray, but, you know, it is what it is there. I think that Baltimore and Cincinnati are the two teams that, you know, are in focus right now for me for the AFC North crown because, you know, while I do think that Baltimore's defense will be better than Cincinnati's this year, I still think Cincinnati does have some pretty glaring holes defensively despite improving it so much. I mean, you know, those games could be 55-54 and, you know, it make great football. So I think those two are the ones I'm looking at.
1: Last thing for you. Is there any sign at all that Derrick Henry is slowing down? I'm looking right now. Last 20 years, there have only been three running backs at 32 or older to get 1,000 yards, and that feels like an easy bet for Henry. I almost want to ask more. It would less be like, oh, could this be the year where it falls off the cliff, and more just how many years does it feel like he could really go? I mean, nobody does it at 33, 34, 35 in today's NFL. But I don't know, like, it doesn't feel like he's looking any less efficient than he has been even in his prime.
0: Yeah, if there was a guy, I mean, it'd be him. I mean, he's incredible, and really, he doesn't even miss games either. I mean, that's the crazy part about it. I think he had, like, one season in Tennessee where he missed a handful, but, I mean, he's so durable, and you're right. I mean, he's not slow. It feels like he's speeding up. He's not slowing down with what he's been able to do, and, you know, him and Lamar Jackson are such a dynamic duo together on that offense. And, you know, part of it is he just takes such good care of his body. I mean, he invests so much money in his body on a yearly basis, you know, and you know, the crazy workout videos I'm sure you've seen. Like, he does not mess around when it comes to making sure that he is in the best shape that he can be in and his body's in the best shape that they can be in for, you know, the season. So, I mean, He hasn't shown any signs of slowing down. You know, usually there's some sign of, like, oh, he's starting to miss games, or, you know, he's starting, the yards per carry starting to go down, or any of that. And, like, you know, there are certain things that happened last season that I attribute more to the offensive line than I do to Derrick Henry. I mean, you improved the O-line like they did this offseason, you know, with bringing in Vangiwani and John Simpson at the guard spots. Yes, you lose Tyre Linderbaum, but you do bring in Ethan Posick, who I think when healthy is not Tyre Linderbaum, but, you know, can be solid, which I think is, you know, all that you can ask for at this point. So I think with the offensive line being the way that it is now, for Derrick Henry and even for Lamar, like, it's going to help them out even further. So Henry's such a big part of what they do. And, you know, I wouldn't be shocked if they maybe scale back a little bit with him. But, I mean, he's going to be your bell cow running back. And there aren't a lot, you know, in today's NFL. I mean, you have a lot of platoons and rotations and whatnot. But Derrick Henry is truly one of those, like, bell cow running backs that – and I think he will be till he retires. You know, and who knows when that will be. You know, I think he will end his career in Baltimore, which would be cool. But, I mean, yeah, Henry's one of those guys that, like, he, like, defies all football logic. It's crazy.
2: Kevin Ostreicher, host of Locked On Ravens from earlier today with Joe and Nate. And that'll do it for us tonight. Bills veterans did report to camp today, and tomorrow we'll have our first practice of Bills camp for the 2026 season. We'll also hear from head coach Joe Brady before practice, so I think he's expected to speak around 8 a.m. And then following practice, general manager Brandon Bean will also speak with media. Stay tuned for all of that. Those will, of course, be on air here, and then Sal Capaccio will be, I believe, in and out of the morning show, and then with me as well for the Northtown Automotive Extra Point Show as we get rocking and rolling here with training camp over at St. John Fisher. Hope you can join me then again, 10 to 12 for myself, and then 7 to 8 as well. And then, of course, tomorrow Sal will be on with Joe as training camp gets underway. We made it. Football is back, everyone. We'll talk tomorrow. This is WGR.
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9: 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So I said no. I was booked on the Deitch Podcast before the Taylor Swift phenomenon. 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
11: 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Trade embargoes? Thomas Jefferson tried them. rent too high? We've been arguing about that for a while.

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10: 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Great show so far. Opened up talking about the news. That wasn't news. That was news. Baker Mayfield, no contract extension. He's been talking for weeks that he is not going to talk contract extension once training camp begins. Buccaneers veterans reported today. We'll see if we get some public comments from Baker Mayfield tomorrow. But it seems all signs pointing to Baker playing this final year of his contract and then becoming an unrestricted free agent in 2027. Do you think that's a mistake for Tampa Bay? Jalen Carter, he got paid. He got a big bad record bag, record-setting $160 million deal over 4 years from the Eagles, highest-paid D-tackle in NFL history. We talked a lot of Houston Texans last hour.